0: 58-66 overall under second-year manager Ricky Rivera. The opponent's starting lineup, as always, is brought to you by the People's Federal Credit Union. Four righties at the top, Justin Thomas Jr. in right, Trevor Austin in left, the dangerous Jason Schiavone with his 29 home runs is the DH. First-rounder Walker Yannick cleans up and will catch tonight. Lefty Will Bush hits fifth at first. Righty Tyler Whitaker hits sixth in center. Lefty Alejandro Nunez hits seventh at third base. Alberto Hernandez back in the lineup today after coming back from AAA Sugarland. He'll hit eighth and play short. And Hector Salas hits ninth at second. He's a lefty. For the Hooks, it's six righties and three lefties, all in support of the right-hander Nolan DeVos. And for the Sod Poodles, the proud AA affiliate of the Arizona Diamondbacks, 31-24, four games clear of the field in the second half of the Texas League South. Under second-year manager Javier Colina, Soddy's overall 67-56. The Sod Poodles starting lineup, as always, is brought to you by HTO. Trent Youngblood in his 16-game on-base streak leads it off and will play second base tonight. Christopher Terrien hit a home run on the first pitch of the game last night at the bottom of the first, will hit second and play short. AOA mania continues. Avery Owusu-Asiedu hits third and will DH tonight for Colina. Angel Ortiz cleans up in right. He's a lefty. Righty Drew Jones has an 11-game on-base streak. He'll hit fifth and play center. Danny Cerretti at third base again, hitting sixth as a switch hitter with Hansel Luis still down with that wrist. I don't want to call it injury, but it's bothering him, and it's kept him out of the lineup since Tuesday. Alberto Barriga hits seventh and will do the catching tonight. The second catcher, Gavin Logan, hits eighth and will play first base. He's a lefty. And El Ferrari Jr. Franco, the lefty, hits ninth and will play left. For the Soddies, it is four right-handers, four left-handers, and one switch hitter. Perfectly balanced lineup for Colina here on a Saturday. Our pick-to-click is brought to you by Williams Windows. How can you go with anybody but Christopher Terrien? Maybe you could go with AOA, but we're going with Christopher Terrien, hitting .388 with 1,053 OPS in the month of August. He's hit three home runs this week, and he had the only Sod Poodle hit off Corpus Christi starter Nolan DeVos when they faced off at Whataburger Field at the end of July. Terrien, your pick to click, brought to you by Williams Windows. Sod Poodle lineup brought to you by HTO. We're going to break one more time and come back with the first pitch of the Soddies and the Hooks. Kicking off the weekend at Hodgetown next on News Talk 940 AM.
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5: The infield dirt is dragged and ready. The outfield grass cut and manicured to perfection. All we need is the crack of the bat, the snap of the glove, and the buzz of the crowd. Every pitch matters. Every at-bat counts. Tonight, the Amarillo Sod Poodles take the field as they work towards one goal, a championship. Sod Poodles baseball starts right now.
0: We're going to throw it downfield side for tonight's national anthem.

0: Amazing job there. We're going to wait for the Amarillo Police Department's color guard to make their way off the diamond here at Hodgetown. Right. Well, that was, for my money, maybe the best, but definitely one of the best anthems we have all season here at Hodgetown. And it is time once again for Sod Poodle Baseball here on News Talk 940 AM or MILB TV or Bally Sports Live. Game 5 of the 6-game series of the Corpus Christi Hooks. Let's send it down to Dennis and our play ball kid for tonight's game.
1: Magic words, but first, we need all of you Sod Poodle fans. Come on, everybody up on your feet. Everybody up on your feet. Put your hands together. It is time to
2: play ball.
0: You heard her. It is time to play ball, and it is time for Sod Poodle Baseball once again. Well, these last two games here against Corpus Christi, really important, because if Amarillo wins even one of them, then they do win the second half season series over the Hooks, and that's huge for tie-breaking purposes, although the division lead right now for the Soddies has never been larger than it currently is at 4 games over Corpus, Frisco, who won the first half, and Midland. Those are really the only 3 teams that realistically have a chance to catch up with Amarillo as we head down the home stretch of this season. But let's take a look at our starting lineups tonight. First for Corpus Christi, the opponent's starting lineup is always brought to you by the People's Federal Credit Union. Thomas Austin and Schiavone at the top, Yannick Bush and Whitaker, the middle three, Nunez, Hernandez, and Salas. It's 6 righties and 3 lefties for second-year skipper Ricky Rivera. Corpus really needs both of these games this weekend to split the second half season series with Amarillo and send it to the second tiebreaker if needed. But they're going to have to face a hot pitcher in Wellington Arocena, who is coming off the best start of his Double-A career last Sunday in Tulsa, 4 2/3 scoreless. He had the double start last week, and it's an electric fastball that'll sit 96 to 98, up to 99, or maybe even triple digits when he's really feeling good. For the Diamondbacks' 15th best prospect that they traded for this past offseason from Baltimore. Thomas Jr. is in the batter's box, and it's 7:09 p.m. The first pitch is down to the dirt at 98. It is ball one, as our time and temperature is brought to you by Toot and Totem. 7:09 p.m. 7:05 is just a suggestion. 98 degrees at first pitch. It's a hot one in Amarillo. As Thomas hits a looper, more of a liner into center field for a leadoff single for Justin's 6th base hit of the week on the top of this card. And for the Soddies, our defensive alignment is brought to you by High Plains Chiropractic. 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Bronco Jones and Ortiz left to right across the outfield. Soretti, Tureen, Youngblood, and Logan. Gavin Logan, the second catcher, gets another turn at first base. And Alberto Barriga does the catching tonight for the Soddies. The pitch is down in the dirt to Trevor Austin for ball one. Trevor hit his 17th home run of the season earlier this week. He's 3-for-15 with that homer and 5 knocked in. Playing left field tonight after he played second base last night. This guy's with that homer and 5 knocked in. Playing left field tonight after he played second base last night. This guy's a real utility for the Hooks as the fastball's away. Called

There was a couple of misplays in the outfield that night that really hurt him that weren't ruled errors. 3-0 is upstairs, and that's ball four. And that's not a great start for Arocena. Leadoff single and then a walk to Austin to put two men aboard for Jason Schiavone, who has really done some big-time damage this week with his bat. Homer twice in each of the first two games of this series. Arocena gave up two homers in his first Tulsa start last week. Going to try to get a ground ball here to settle things in the top of the first inning. It's those who serve night here at Hodgetown. So you see the patriotic alternate tops tonight for the Saudis, celebrating America's 250th anniversary. As the pitch is off the glove of Barriga, leaking to the backstop. That'll be a free 90 for both Thomas and Austin to move them to second and third to start this game. Well, the Saudis really dismantled Corpus last night. A 9-1 victory. Got five shutout innings from Brian Curley, and the bullpen was great. Just one run in the final four. Arocena has declared that he'll go from the windup, as you have to if you're going to throw from the windup. The man at third and less than two out. He's only thrown one strike so far in seven pitches. Here's the 1-0. That's low at 100. So the velo's there. The command so far not. The one strike was the base hit for Thomas. The 2-0. There it is. 98 on the inside edge to Schiavone, who leads the Astros organization with 29 home runs, 17 with High A Asheville, and 12 here with Corpus, including four this week. And now maybe five. This ball's rocked to right center field. It gets up and out. Jason Schiavone hits number five this week at 111 off the bat, cutting through the crosswind to right center field. And it is a big strike in the top of the first for Corpus, a three-run homer, and an early lead for the Hooks. Well, early wildness can get you in such trouble at this ballpark. And Schiavone turns around one of those fastballs to right center for his 13th with the Hooks and his 30th of the season. Now Arocena is going to try to reset here against Walker Yannick as he throws ball one low. So he's now got 80 RBI on the season, Schiavone does. That leads the system. His OPS is the best in the system for Houston, as now Yannick sends one in the air to center right at Jones. Drew in central center field. Stops and makes the catch for the first down. So that was his 30th home run, as we said. This is the 107th game he's played in this season. That's second in minor league baseball among catchers. And we've seen both of the catchers that are on top of that list. Boston Smith, who was recently acquired by Seattle at the deadline, who hit four home runs in the week we were down in North Little Rock to play the Travs. He's got 31, so he's only one ahead of Schiavone now among minor league catchers. As Will Bush took ball one, and on a 1-0, he swings and misses at 99. So Arocena's going to try to reset. Here in the first, has allowed just one fewer run than he did in 9 2/3 last week in Tulsa. That's up and away, 2-1. Just goes to show that in any game, but especially in a game that you're pitching at this hitter's paradise, you have to be locked in from pitch one, because it can easily be a big number for the opponents in the first if you're not careful. 2-1 is flipped into center, and this will dunk down for Bush for a third hit this inning for Corpus Christi. A single, a walk, a three-run homer, and now another base hit. Bush has his fourth hit of this series. Pitching coach Gabby Hernandez will visit the mound to talk with Arocena. Arocena's been traded
twice in the last 15 months. He was

0: Originally signed by the New York Mets and then traded to Baltimore at last year's deadline, and then traded again from the Orioles to the Diamondbacks this past winter for Blaze Alexander. D-backs feel like they got a real gem in Arocena, but still very young in his Double-A career and young in his baseball career. He's 21 years old and won't be 22 until December 27th, so that's very young for this level. Average age hovering right around 24 at the Double-A level this season. So now Bush takes a big lead off of first, but will stay there. And the pitch to Tyler Whitaker is a fastball at 98. Low and away for ball one. Whitaker was on base three times last night, two walks plus a single. He's drawn four total walks this week. Big hop again for Bush on a 1-0. Whitaker takes a fastball for a strike. Outside edge away from him. The 1-1 pitch. Loads it up and takes strike two at 97. Well, only one member of the current active roster for Corpus Christi has faced Arocena before, and that's Marcus Brown, who's not in the starting lineup tonight for the Hooks. The 1-2, swing and a miss. There's the cutter for strike three, and a strikeout for Arocena, brought to you by Optimum. 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Well, he only had 1K in 4 2/3 scoreless on Sunday in Tulsa. It was kind of a wacky start, if I'm totally honest with you. He was very good. There was really not any threat against him. But he just didn't have a lot of swing and miss like he did in Tuesday's start, where he set his Double-A career high with 7 Ks. As Alejandro Nunez sends a foul ball, brought to you by Country Auto Group, towards Buchanan Street to the left. And it's 0-1. The pitch is in tight to the lefty Nunez. First time the Sides are seeing him this week. He's 5-for-13 with a double, OPSing just 534 here in August. Tomorrow will be the last game day this month. The pitch, another flare. This is trouble to shallow center, but Jones this time has enough time and room to glide in and make the catch. Side retired, but Jason Schiavone's fifth home run of this series makes it 3-0 Hooks after a half inning on Saturday night in Amarillo on Newstalk 940 AM.
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0: This is Sod Poodles starting lineup, brought to you by HTO here on this Saturday night. Youngblood Tureen and Owusu Asiedu coming up here in the first. Ortiz, Jones, and Cerretti, the middle three. Barriga, Logan, and Franco, the bottom three, against the right-hander Nolan DeVos from Harrisburg, North Carolina. He was the fifth-round pick of the Astros out of Davidson back in 2022. faces Asadis for a second time and throws. Oh, a strike to Trent Youngblood. That looked a little low from here. But you see the numbers there. Very good for DeVos, and this is seventh appearance and fifth start at the AA level. As the pitch to Youngblood is inside. He's promoted to Corpus Christi post-All-Star break. And he won his first three AA outings, including against Amarillo. The 1-1 flies high to Youngblood. Currently riding a 16-game on-base streak. Trent's just 1-for-10 with a double in this series, but he has drawn four walks. Back in there tonight after an off day yesterday. 2-1, swing and a miss. Sadi's only had one hit against DeVos the first time they faced him back on July 24th. Was in the midst of Amarillo's longest scoreless inning streak in franchise history, which thankfully has not followed the Sadis since then. As the pitch is up and away to Youngblood, and it's 3-2 in the opening at-bat of the first. Corpus leading 3-0 after Jason Schiavone's three-run homer in the top of this first. DeVos, who only has seven walks in 27 AA innings, now has eight. Ball four way upstairs at the eye level of Youngblood, and make it 17 games in a row on base for the Sod Poodle leadoff man. The defensive alignment for the Hooks is brought to you by High Plains Chiropractic. Austin Whitaker and Thomas Jr. in the outfield, left to right. Nunez, Hernandez, Salas, and Bush across the infield, and Walker Yannick completes the battery with DeVos, who throws to Christopher Terrine, a breaking ball for strike one. Terrine tearing it up in August. These are Pick to Click, brought to you by Williams Windows. The 0-1, curveball spun foul at the plate, brought to you by Country Auto Group. 7-for-18, three homers and six knocked in this week. Last night hit his 15th overall home run this season. Hitting .388 with a 1,053 OPS in the month of June. By far the best month of his season and the best month of his professional career at age 21. The fastball's above the belt buckle and it's 1-2. Bo sets up, staggers the feet, and throws home. Throws a curveball low. Good take for Terrine. DeVos's whip, walks and hits per innings pitched, is under one. 0-8-0 coming in, although the one base runner he's allowed in this inning is already making that number go up as he throws his 2-2, and Terrine cracks a fastball foul. Terrine had the only hit for the Sadis in 5 1/3 innings for DeVos back on July 24th in the second game of a doubleheader. Youngblood hops off of first, and now we'll have to hop back to first as the baseball's off the glove of Bush, rolling to the sidewall. And ultimately, Youngblood does get to second base. I think he was going to try to steal. DeVos made a nice move back to first, but didn't make a very good throw. Wasn't the worst throw I've ever seen, but Bush couldn't handle it off the edge of his glove, and essentially operating as a leadoff double now for Youngblood. So that'll be an error for the Hooks. See who they give it to, if it's DeVos or Bush. And there's the one and only disengagement he gets now. Is E1 on DeVos. Now Terrine a chance to put a dent into this three-run Corpus Christi lead. On a 2-2, he checks the swing and accidentally taps it foul up the first baseline, where first base coach and bench coach Ronald Ramirez stands. As you see, the throw there got on to Bush quick. Instant replay is brought to you by Rudy's. JDV, Jaime Del Valle, coaches third for the second straight night for Amarillo. 2-2 still on Terrine. The pitch is popped up. First base side should be in play for Bush in foul territory near the line. He comes back and dropped the ball. Bush couldn't squeeze it for a second straight time, and Terrine is safely to

0: first base. That ball looked like it was tracking to foul territory, but with the wind gusting out to left as it usually is, it got pushed back to fair territory. And that is a free out given away by Corpus Christi right off the heel of the glove for Bush. E3, two errors and two hitters for the Hooks on defense, and now AOA is the tying run. Wusu Asiedu trying to continue this generational run. Avery takes ball one inside from DeVos. Those are real numbers right there. 16 AA games, 468, over a 1600 OPS with 11 homers and 28 knocked in. He's been on base in every game, and now he hits a hard ground ball to third. Nunez will take it to the bag in turn two. That was much needed for Corpus. It was hit so hard by AOA that he had time to throw it across. And it's a 5-3 double play to put two outs on the board and keep it 3-0 Corpus. So now Angel Ortiz is going to try to make this something for Amarillo here in the bottom of the first. Left-handed swinger sees the first one, takes it down at his cleats for ball one. Struck out both times he faced DeVos back at Corpus down in July. It was his first series back with the Soddies after about a two-month stint in AAA with Reno. The pitch, swing and a miss. Big breaker there as Ortiz out in front, and it's 1-1. Five for 12 with a homer this week for Angel. Not a 1-1. He sends one Buchanan Street's way on a foul ball brought to you by Country Auto Group. It's 1-2. DeVos about to throw his 19th pitch of this first inning, but it was looking bleak. That double play certainly changed the outlook and feel of this bottom of the first. Ortiz trying to get Tureen home from second and make it something for Amarillo. 1-2. Swing and a fly ball hit well to left. Austin's at the fence. He jumps and it's off the ribbon board and bouncing away from him. And Amarillo does get on the board as Ortiz trades places with Tureen. An opposite field double makes it 3-1. Well, the wind certainly aided that one on a double brought to you by Bank of America for Ortiz. That'll be an unearned run for DeVos. Amarillo does get an answer. Would have been not ideal to score nothing in an inning where you had first and second, nobody out, and the other team makes two errors. Now the inning continues to Drew Jones, who swings and hammers a ball right center. Long run for Whitaker, but he will get there into the gap. On a ball hit 100 by Drew, it's run down by his counterpart, and the side is retired. Soddies take advantage of a couple mistakes and get on the board. 3-1 Corpus going to the second on News Talk 940 AM.
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0: Top of the first for Wellington Arocena. Three-run homer for Jason Chivone made it 3-0, but then Amarillo got one back in the bottom of the first, so 3-1 is our score as we hit the top of the second with 8-9-1 coming up for the Hooks. Alberto Hernandez in his first game back from AAA takes a fastball low for ball one from Arocena. It's Hernandez, Salas, and Thomas Jr. coming up for the Hooks here in the second. That is a swing and a foul tip into the glove at 100 for Arocena. 99.97, so here on Sod Poodle TV and radio, we round up. 1-1 pitch. It's tipped back to the screen, foul by Hernandez on a foul ball brought to you by Country Auto Group. Alberto hit a big home run against Amarillo the last time these two teams linked up down at Whataburger Field. In that long and grinding road trip the Soddies went on out of the All-Star break from Springfield to Corpus. Longest trip you can make. 1-2 is upstairs. Amarillo on that 9-game trip, 3 in Springfield out of the break and then 6 in Corpus, traveled over 2,000 miles to play 9 games. Go from Amarillo to Springfield to Corpus, back to Amarillo. Check swing by Hernandez and he did not go. It's 3-2. Third stint this year with Corpus for Hernandez, who went to AAA but didn't actually play. He went on Sunday and never made it into a game for the Sugarland Space Cowboys. 3-2, fastball. That just missed. Ball four. Apparently a little bit outside, and it's a second walk for Arocena today. We got into the strike zone in the back half of that first inning. Is that so close? Ultimately goes Hernandez's way and a leadoff base runner once again. For Hector Salas, left-handed swinging third baseman, takes a first pitch heater in there at 98 for strike one. Salas has not played much this year for Corpus. In fact, he spent a lot of this season in single A with the Fayetteville Woodpeckers. Two lower level affiliates for Houston, both in North Carolina. Single A Fayetteville, high A Asheville. The 0-2 is a high chopper foul right over manager and first base coach Ricky Rivera. Regular first base coach Jeremy Colonna coaches third. So a flip-flop tonight for Corpus on the bases. Taking a page out of Colina's book. 0-2. Arocena trying to hunt another K. He throws. And Salas is on the barrel to center, and that's down in front of Jones for a base hit. Well, the hits keep on coming for the Hooks. Same setup they had last inning. First two men aboard, and it turned into a three-run homer. Hopefully history is not going to repeat itself here for Arocena with the top of the lineup and Justin Thomas Jr. coming up. 3-1 is the Corpus Christi lead here early. Right on, right the pitch. Swing and a miss. Thomas led off the game with a single to center. The two lower-level Astro affiliates in North Carolina, the two upper-level, both here in the Lone Star State. The 0-1, it's upstairs. Corpus in AA, Sugarland is not far from Houston in AAA. Diamondbacks organization spread out to four different states. Here's the set. Arocena throws home the 1-1. It's low. Single A Visalia in California. High A Hillsboro in Oregon. Amarillo here in Texas. And Triple A Reno in Nevada. It's our friend Ruckus who visited the booth last night. And in his inning, Saudi scored four

runs. So Ruckus is going to claim that for credit for him. That's upstairs, and it's 3-1 on Thomas as Arcena's fallen behind again. Well, this is what he was not doing in Sunday's start at Tulsa. Felt like it was 0-2 before you could blink against just about every hitter. Only had one walk, and also only had one strikeout, so he pitched to a lot of contact that day against the Drillers. And there's another walk. Ball four down to the dirt to Thomas to load the bases. Still with nobody out here in the second. Two walks and a single. Barriga and Tureen will both visit, catcher and shortstop, to try to talk this through. All three of those guys standing on the mound right there, 21 years old. Three just vitally important positions for a baseball team, pitcher, catcher, and shortstop. All young pups for the Sod Poodles. Something Colina and company take pride in is that they play this brand of baseball with a bunch of guys that are young for this level. As now Trevor Austin's on the barrel to left, that's down for another base hit and another run for Corpus. They go station to station as Hernandez touches home. That's 104 off the barrel on a fastball. And when the fastball's been in the strike zone tonight for Arcena, Corpus Christi has hit it hard. And now Jason Chivoni comes up in another run scoring spot for the Hooks after his 3-run homer just probably about 20 real-time minutes ago. This level, they can hit 99-mile-per-hour fastballs if they're down the middle. That's just how it is in AA. Chivoni checks and takes a breaking ball strike. That's a good pitch selection there. 90-mile-per-hour tighter cutter slider. Pitch. Throws it again and dots the edge. Outside corner, 0-2. Strikeout here would be nice, but Chivoni doesn't chase down in the dirt. Third straight cutter, 1-2. Arcena is a big, imposing presence on the mound. He's listed at 6'3", 180, but that was his signing height and weight with the Mets. If that guy's 180, then I don't know if I believe it. That's strike three called. Chivoni frozen on a fourth straight cutter. Well, maybe that's a lesson right there, is that you can't throw a heater every single time. Chivoni takes a correctly called strike three for a big first out. The second K for Arcena. So now the baton is passed to Walker Yannick, who lined out to center his first time, but it was another hard hit ball for Corpus. And we have a balk. Did Arcena not declare? I don't know. Do you have to declare every single hitter? And now he will declare. Yep, you heard Spencer Kim say it there. Look at me knowing the rules. Have to declare every batter. And he forgot to do it. So that's a free run for Corpus to make it 5-1. Three in the first, two more here in the second, and now even a diving stop at second for Youngblood will score a run. The throw to first is in time to get Yannick. But Youngblood saved another run from scoring there, diving right in front of the second base bag to steal a hit from Yannick. But Salas and now Thomas have both touched home, so it's three in each of the first two innings for Corpus. That is a great play at second for Youngblood. Yannick does pick up the RBI, and Will Bush swings and misses with two down at a 97-mile-per-hour heater. Bush singled his first time, was involved in both errors made by Corpus in the bottom of the first, but ultimately, DeVos and company did well to only allow the one run to Amarillo despite two defensive mistakes. One of those, a throwing error by DeVos himself. As Bush is on the barrel again to shortstop behind the back.

0: Ag Tareen is there, and he tosses to first in time to retire the side. Three in the first, three in the second for Corpus, and a 6-1 lead for the Hooks here early on News Talk 940 AM.
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0: Great night to be on the berm here at Hodgetown. Upper 90s temperatures at first pitch, but still feels nice and comfortable here in the shade, and before long the shade will reach the berm. The Sod Poodle offense is going to have one of these big Hodgetown nights. Down 6-1 as we head to the bottom of the second. Three runs in each of the first two innings for Corpus, and now Nolan DeVos goes back to work and throws a first pitch strike to Danny Ceretti. DeVos threw 20 pitches in the first inning, did not have great defensive support. He himself made a throwing error to first, and then there was a drop pop-up by first baseman Will Bush, but he did well to give up just the one. Ceretti takes a breaking ball down, and it's 1-1 on him. Ceretti, Barriga, and Logan coming up. They're switch right and left. Danny Ceretti's got three hits, couple of sack flies, and four knocked in this week. He checks and did go, says Mr. Laws down at third. 1-2 on a breaking ball low. Ceretti picked up his 30th RBI with Amarillo in last night's game. And now, on a 1-2 pitch, lays off that same one that he swung and missed at the pitch before. Breaking ball down at the ankles. A little early for double rally cap time. Two-two. That's upstairs. Well, DeVos has been so good with his command in Double A. Came in with 32 strikeouts and 7 walks and 27 and a third innings with the Hooks. Again, promoted to Corpus Christi post All-Star break. And now on a 3-2, Ceretti swings and cracks one in the air to left. Austin's at the fence, reaches and makes a great catch. We saw Ortiz use the wind to push that baseball up to the ribbon board, but that one for Ceretti didn't have quite enough height. Austin makes a good reaching grab right in front of the wall. To leave his feet to get there. Good play. There's a little defensive support for DeVos. Here's Alberto Barriga. Showing kind of halfway bunt and pulling back to take a ball upstairs on a slider. The pitch. Again, too tall. Same pitch, same result. 2-0. Barriga was 0-2 off DeVos in that July 24th game. Everybody 0-4 for the Sides except for Christopher Tureen. He allowed just one hit. Now he's thrown ball three. Three straight misses with that same breaking ball. Too tall to Barriga. He's listed at 5'9". I believe it. Strikes one a little bit smaller than

0: the average hitter. DeVos finds a fastball strike, 3-1. Three-one pitch. Called strike two. Riga has not swung yet. And the count's full. On a payoff, Barriga swings and lines another one to left, but Austin's right there. That ball's hit 101, so that's now three outs for the Zotties at triple digits off the bat. Jones had that rocket that was caught by Whitaker to end the first, and there's two down here in the second with the Hooks leading 6-1. Now Gavin Logan hits with the bases clear. Left-handed swinging first baseman tonight. The second Sod Poodle catcher sees a fastball on the outside edge for strike one. Logan hits just 201, but his OPS is 751 because he hits a lot of balls just like that on the barrel to right center field, and that's a relatively rare single for Logan, who nearly has half of his total hits go for extra bases. He's got the second Amarillo knock here to set up Junior Franco with two down. Logan plays his seventh game of the season for the Zotties at first base tonight. Franco, who was not in the lineup yesterday, back in there today, hits with two down. Swings and misses at a big hook for strike one. Ferrari going with the purple accessories today to match up with the patriotic unis for those who serve night here in Amarillo, celebrating America's 250th anniversary. Little check, swing, tapper, foul back to the screen, brought to you by Country Auto Group. And it's 0-2 on Mr. Ferrari himself. DeVos throws home an 0-2 and throws a fastball right there, called strike three to Franco, who was fooled and frozen. First K for DeVos, and he's got a zero on the board in the second, and a 6-1 lead for the Hooks on News Talk 940 AM.
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0: Long Tanara Sain is going to try to settle into this baseball game. He's allowed three runs in each of the first two innings to Corpus, who has a 6-1 lead over Amarillo here as we head to the top of the third. For the Hooks, Tyler Whitaker leads it off at 6, 7, and 8 for Corpus coming up against this right-hander. First pitch is a fastball that spins out of Barriga's glove for ball one. I'm Eric Bach, happy to be joined by Miss Sonia Clark from Bell. She's the Bell Amarillo Assembly Center site leader. Our great sponsors here in the postgame fireworks sponsor here at Hodgetown on this Saturday. Welcome to the booth.
5: Thanks for having me.
0: So glad you guys are here. It's the 1-0. Ground ball to third. Back Soretti up on the glove side. He scoops it up and throws across to first in time. So the V-22 Osprey and the H-1 aircraft have always been a big part of Bell's stories here in Amarillo past 27 years. You guys have recently hit a few milestones on those programs. Can you tell us about it?
5: You bet. So last month we completed the program of record for the MV-22, which is for the United States Marine Corps. And they operate the largest V-22 fleet with 359 V-22s produced and delivered to service right here out of Amarillo.
0: Line drive and a base hit to right for Alejandro Nunez.
5: And then the other thing that I would say is that in addition to the program of record completion, we've also recently been awarded a contract for the structural and power improvements. So we have some H-1 aircraft that's beginning next year will be cycled back through for some vital upgrades.
0: Fantastic. Alberto Hernandez hits. One out, a man at first. And takes a fastball at 96 for strike one. So we've been hearing about Bell's plans to upgrade and modernize these aircraft so they can serve for the next few decades. What exactly does that really mean, and how does it shape the future of aircraft built right here in Amarillo?
5: Well, we're really talking about giving our aircraft a major update so that they can stay relevant and reliable for longer. So the aircraft that have roots right here in Amarillo, like the H-1 and V-22, these upgrades mean that we aren't standing still. And we're improving the systems, adding capabilities, and making it easier to bring new technology in over time.
0: 1-1 on Alberto Hernandez, and that's fouled back. It's 1-2. So you mentioned the people behind these aircraft. What would you like to say to the service members who fly them and to the Bell employees here in Amarillo who build and maintain them?
5: Well, first and foremost, to the men and women who serve and have served and rely on our aircraft, a huge thank you. Everything that we do starts with them. And to our employees here in Amarillo, just want to say a heartfelt thank you to them as well. Their attention to detail and the pride that they have in what they do, it's really the reason that Bell has such a positive reputation. We're building and sustaining aircraft that operate in some of the most demanding environments around the world, and they do it with professionalism and humility, and they take our mission of saving lives and preserving freedom to heart.
0: This is a pop-up in a tough spot. Back of second, Youngblood spins around and does make a good catch on a straight back pedal into right center for the second out as we talk with Miss Sonia Clark from Bell here in the top of the third. It's a 6-1 Corpus Christi lead here on News Talk 940 AM. It's a lot of information. Anything else you'd like to mention?
5: Well, we are really gearing up for an amazing future. So I would encourage anyone to visit our bellflight.com or follow us on all the socials to stay up with what we're doing. And what's happening right here in your own backyard. And in the event that you're around some Bell employees, please engage with them in your circles. Learn about what Bell's doing. Everything from the senior practicums offered through Amtech and kids camps at Amarillo College. There's so much more. So we're proud of what we get to do partnering with this community and honored to do the work right here in Amarillo.
0: Runner goes and the throw skips into center field. So Nunez successfully steals second to move himself into scoring position with two down here in the top of the third as Arosena hunts down that first zero. But we both had our score predictions thanks to you before the game. And Corpus Christi's already exceeded both of our numbers, so don't ask us for the Powerball numbers.
5: That's true. That's true. And I was feeling good about it, too.
0: Yeah, you said it very confidently, which I respect. Confidence is three quarters of the battle, right? It's a breaking ball strike to Salas, and it's 1-2. But Bell has been such a great partner to the Saudis and obviously such a pillar in this community. So good to have this partnership and great post-game fireworks show, I hope, tonight. I'm sure it will be great.
5: We are looking forward to it, and certainly we appreciate the partnership that the Sod Poodles bring to Amarillo and really to the entire region. It's a great way for us to give back to our employees and for us to engage on a different level. They have a lot of fun supporting the community and getting out here with their friends and family.
0: There's strike three on a fastball down in the dirt. Throw to first is in time, and there's a zero. There you go, Sonia. You got us a zero on the board. Thank you so much. Sonia Clark from Bell, kind enough to join us here on Sod Poodle TV and Radio. Good to see you.
5: You as well.
0: 6-1 is the Corpus Christi lead on News Talk 940 AM.
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4: Trent Youngblood at the top of the Sod Poodle lineup comes up here in the bottom of the third inning against Nolan DeVos. 6-1 is the Corpus Christi lead here early. First pitch to Youngblood is a breaking ball in there for strike one. I'm Eric Bach. This is News Talk 940 AM or MILB TV or Bally Sports Live TV radio. However you're consuming the Soddies here on this Saturday, we're glad to have you. As Youngblood sprays one the other way, and this is going to dunk down for a leadoff single, maybe double. He stops halfway to second and will sprint back to first. He'll settle in with his second reach, already extended his 16-game on-base streak to 17 straight with a first-inning walk. Now has a leadoff single here in the third. Wellington Arosena did well to settle in and post his first zero in the top of this third after three runs in each of the first two innings for the Hooks. Now Christopher Turin hits the next two, really the top two hottest hitting Soddies coming up as Turin stays scorching to center. That's off the pitch clock and bouncing back to Whitaker as Turin will settle into second with a double. Oh, just missed his fourth home run of the week. Just short of that yellow line out there in dead center. It's another double brought to you by Bank of America. The Soddies are set up at second and third for AOA. So a single and a double for the Soddies sets up Avery Owusu-Asiedu. Bounced into that double play in the first. It was a key sequence for DeVos as it was first and second, nobody out. AOA hit a screamer to third that turned into a double play turned by Nunez. As now he sends one the other way. Deep right field, but in the park for Thomas, who in front of the warning track makes the catch. Both runners tag, both runners save. Youngblood in standing. Turin up to third on AOA's 29th RBI. And this is 17th double-A game. It's 6-2. So a sacrifice fly for Owusu-Asiedu, and it's 6-2 now, and that'll be the end for DeVos. So apparently the pitch count was limited to 40 today for him. 41 bullets in. Ricky Rivera comes out to take the baseball from him. And the right-hander Nick Swanson's going to come in for the Hooks next, trying to protect this four-run lead for Corpus as we break and come back on News Talk 940 AM.
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4: Our call to the bullpen is brought to you by Rosa's Cafe and Tortilla Factory here in the bottom of the third. Starter Nolan DeVos was apparently limited to 40 pitches tonight. He throws 41 and exits here as the right-hander Nick Swanson comes in to throw for the 36th time this season for Corpus. 27-year-old born in beautiful Tulsa, Oklahoma. It's the Astros' 16th rounder in 2021 out of Northeastern State in Oklahoma. Faces Angel Ortiz, who hops out of the way of a first pitch inside for ball one. See the numbers there on Swanson, 68 and a third. He's saved a couple games. He started three times as well. Faces Amarillo for a fifth time tonight as Ortiz spins one right out in front of the plate. The run will score. The throw to first is in time. As Tureen got a good read and touches home, and it's 6-3 on Ortiz's 35th Sod Poodle RBI. So it was first and second, nobody out. Both of those guys get home. Ortiz has two of the three RBI for the Soddies tonight, as that run will belong to DeVos. So the book now closed on him. Drew Jones climbs in with two down on the bases clear. Hit a rocket that was caught in right center his first time. This time takes a spinner in there for strike one from Swanson. He's now thrown 10 innings of five earned run ball against Amarillo this season. Misses up and away with a breaking ball. 1-1 on Drew. Working on an 11-game on-base streak is Jones. A couple hits in last night's game. And on a 1-1... that is a balk, or a pitch clock violation, or whatever you want to call it. It's an automatic ball two. Swanson lost his footing and now digs something out of his spikes on the side of the mound there. Well, that was a little wacky. 2-1 to Jones. Flies high up at the letters. Sod Poodles in white text tonight on those very patriotic uniforms. The pitch is inside, and that's ball four. Make it 12 straight on base for Drew. Christopher Tureen, by the way, with that double, extended his hitting streak to 8 straight games. Now Jones has got an even 30 stolen bases on the season. Probably at some point will be off during Danny Cerretti's plate appearance. Switch hitter bats left with two down. Gets a slow breaking ball at 77 that spins in there for strike one from Swanson. Drew became the fifth Sod Poodle all time to get to 30 stolen bases in a year, and there's still a good runway of time left, as that's called strike two. Is already kind of limboed back and I think tried to sell that it was out of the zone, but home plate umpire Spencer Kim was not buying it, and it's 0-2. Drew creeps off the bag. He's also been caught 10 times this season, so only a 75% success rate. He holds, and Cerretti holds back a swing on a high fastball. Swanson works on the third base side of the rubber as a righty. And Cerretti skewers one the other way. This will dunk down again. Saddies are dropping base hits in front of Trevor Austin at left. Cerretti lined out to

0: Austin at the fence to lead off the second, but does have something to show for this swing. It's a third hit this inning and fifth for the Soddies. And now, once again, the tying run will come to the plate here in a 6-3 game. Alberto Barriga, who also lined out hard to left his first time. So the quality of AB has been there so far for the Amarillo offense. They're just trying to catch up to Corpus here in the first third of the game still. Swing and a miss at a first pitch fastball. Nick Swanson, not only is he a pitcher that's in Double A, he was also a great high school football player. Season underway here in Texas. The 0-1. Little bouncer towards third. That is a fair ball, and on top of the bag, Nunez picks it up and gets the force to retire the side. But the Soddies get two back. Very much alive and well in this baseball game as we head to the fourth. 6-3 Corpus leads on Newstalk 940 AM.
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0: We have a little bit of a can here between innings at Hodgetown. Baseball game tightening up. Soddies scored two in the bottom of the third and gotten back within three. 6-3 is the Corpus Christi lead here as Wellington Arosena goes back to work. I'm Eric Bach, happy to be joined by Miss Jara Mendoza from the Amarillo area CASA, another one of our great Saturday night sponsors here at the ballpark. Welcome to the booth.
13: Thank you. I'm glad to be here.
0: You guys are here on this beautiful Saturday. Top of the lineup coming up for Corpus against Arosena. He's thrown 60 pitches through three innings. Justin Thomas Jr. takes ball one low. So, what is a CASA?
13: Okay, so a CASA is a court-appointed special advocate. We advocate for children in foster care.
0: Sounds pretty important. It's off the end of the bat, spinning foul for Thomas, and it's 1-1. So why does this work matter?
13: So these children a lot of times don't have a lot of people in their corner, and so a CASA volunteer is there to just ensure that their needs are met and they're safe while they're away from their family.
0: Back to the screen again on a foul ball. It's 1-2 from Arosena to Thomas. Sapudo bullpen's been up and down a couple different times, but Arosena, after early struggle, has settled in. His 1-2. It's a check and no go. Cutter away, 2-2. So the volunteers really are the backbone of what you guys are doing.
13: That's right. That's right. Our volunteers are everyday Amarillo community members.
0: It's foul back. And they're doing, can you just kind of explain what the volunteers are doing when
13: sure.
0: they're really in the trenches with you all?
13: Yeah, so meeting with the child at least once a month, and then they actually represent them in a court setting. So we report to the judge what's happening with that child and what they might need, and just ensuring that they are safe, letting the judge know kind of the eyes and the ears of the court.
0: Interesting. That's strike three swinging for Thomas on Arosena's fourth K, and they've three of them have been with that pitch, the cutter. Instant replay is brought to you by Rudy's as Trevor Austin digs in. Takes ball one down to the dirt. So how can you, talking about you, average community member, get involved?
13: So, like I said, our volunteers are everyday community.
0: Pitch the cutter. Instant replay is brought to you by Rudy's as Trevor Austin digs in. Takes ball one down to the dirt. So how can you, talking about you, average

0: often, but this seems like a really tangible way to do so.
1: It is, absolutely. These kids literally just need somebody to build a relationship with them and just let them know that they're not alone in some of the hardest times of their life.
0: One and two on Trevor Austin, and Arasena throws the ball upstairs. Get out to the ballpark much?
1: I do, actually. My daughter plays baseball on an all-boys team. She loves it, so we love baseball.
0: You go, girl.
1: Yes.
0: It says a little side spinner to first. That's fair for Logan inside the bag, and a free out number two there. The ball hit 56 off the bat. That's what Arasena did last week in Tulsa. What a soft contact. Defense was engaged from the start. And there's two down here as he's one out away from posting a second straight zero in a 6-3 game. Corpus leads. We're hanging out with Miss Jara Mendoza from the Amarillo area Casa. As Jason Schiavone climbs in with two out. Three-run home run in the first started the scoring. And a fastball's taken for strike one here. How old's your daughter?
1: So she's going to be 12 in a couple weeks, actually.
0: I love that.
1: Yes.
0: So it's a big baseball family then?
1: For the most part.
0: big baseball daughter then?
1: Yes, big baseball daughter and dad.
0: Well, hey, they haven't quite gotten you into the fold there
1: just
0: yet.
1: I'm just a good cheerleader, you know?
0: Everybody has a role.
1: They don't want me to play, that's for sure.
0: Popped up to right. Ortiz comes in, lost his hat, but not the baseball. He makes the catch. And it's a 1-2-3 fourth for Arasena. Jara Mendoza from the Amarillo area. Casa, thanks so much for stopping
1: thanks
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0: Slowly but surely, the Soddies are chipping away here on this Saturday night. It was 6-1. Now it's 6-3 as Wellington Arasena has gotten into a little bit of a groove. Two straight zeros. Now the first reliever, Nick Swanson, got the last two outs of the third after only 41 pitches from the starter, Nolan DeVos. Faces 8-9-1. Gavin Logan leads it off and takes a first pitch breaker, a slow one at 76. In there for strike one from Swanson. That's the thing about playing at Hodgetown, is that you're never out of a game. So even if 6-1 looks pretty daunting early, this Amarillo team has had multiple larger comebacks this season as Logan stumbles back and checked his swing on a pitch that was at his back left leg, and it's 1-1 from Swanson. Facing the Soddies for a fifth time this year, he gets Logan to swing and miss at that slow breaking ball. Foul tipped into the glove, and it's 1-2. Logan 2-for-3 with a double this season off Nick Swanson. And on a 1-2, takes the ball.

0: above his eyes. Swanson's allowed a couple home runs to Amarillo. One of them hit by Angel Ortiz, who faced him back in the third. Gavin Conocello hit the other one. He's now in AAA. 2-2. Logan pops it up. This is a tough spot back of third for Nunez. The third baseman backing up on the backhand does snare it out of the air. It's kind of a banana hook path to get him there, but he did make the play out there in no man's land. Seemed like he was kind of fighting himself, walking or running back there. It's a great play. Now Junior Franco completes the second trip through the Sod Poodle lineup. The nine-hitter took a called third his first time against the starter DeVos, and this time takes a breaker outside from Swanson for ball one. Franco was fooled. He got a fastball right down the middle on 0-2 and I think was sitting soft and took it for a called third. There's something soft. It spins in and it's 1-1. And the pitch is tipped off the glove of the pitcher Swanson to second, but Salas on the bare hand got there in time and tossed to first in time to get Franco. 1-4-3 on the putout, and there's two down as our Blueprint to the Bigs report is brought to you by Yellow House Machinery, your local John Deere construction equipment dealer for over 60 years. Nothing runs like a deer. Former Saudi Yumin Lin allowed one run on two hits over 6 1/3 innings in AAA Reno's 6-1 win last night. Lin is posting a 2.93 ERA, that's 5 earned in 15 1/3, in his most recent 3 starts. It's your Blueprint of the Bigs report brought to you by Yellow House Machinery as Trent Youngblood sprays one foul on the pull side off the sidewall near the hook's right field bullpen. Trent's been on base twice, a walk and a single for the Sod Poodle leadoff man. And the 0-1 again is bounced foul to first and stopped kind of with the foot of Ronald Ramirez with his bright red Nike sneaks. The 0-2. A late swing decision and a bouncing ball to third that again Nunez is flopping all over the place, but he steadies up and throws to first in time. A couple of good plays there, really all three great plays by Corpus in the fourth, and the Hooks lead 6-3 going to the fifth on News Talk 940 AM.
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1: This has been a really nice job by Wellington Arocena to settle into this start after allowing six runs in the first two innings combined. Three in the first, three in the second. He's posted two straight zeros and retired now eight out of the last nine he's faced. As Walker Yannick leads off the top of the fifth and takes ball one down and out from Arocena. 6-3 is the Corpus Christi lead. It's 4, 5, and 6 for the Hooks coming up here in the fifth as Yannick swings and skies a pop-up that'll fade foul out of play deep down the right field side. It's a foul ball brought to you by Country Auto Group, and it's 1-1 on the former first-round pick. Yannick picked up another RBI with a ground out in the second. It was his 33rd of the year. Arocena spins home, a 1-1. Throws strike two. Alec Baker throws in the Amarillo bullpen. The berm's a great place to really learn how to walk. And there is strikeout number five. And again, it's with the cutter in the low 90s. That's been the pitch. The Hooks have been on the upper 90s fastball, and I think Arocena's turnaround in this start has coincided with him realizing that that upper 80s, low 90s cutter is the way to get these guys out. It was the first trip and a half through the lineup. They were on the heater as Will Bush takes the heater right at the knees. Bottom rail, strike one. One for two with a single and a hard ground ball to short. That is a high bouncer towards first. It's a foul, and Ricky Rivera, second-year skipper, will pick it up. Ricky normally coaches third for the ball club, but swapping with Jeremy Colonna tonight. Here's Arocena throwing an 0-2, missing upstairs, but he goes back to the cutter there. You see Baker, who's one of the longer Sod Poodle relievers. I don't think the way this started, we expected to see him still in the game here in the fifth, but over 80 pitches, the end is near. His 1-2 is strikeout number six. And again, with that same low 90s breaking ball, it's a six strikeout game brought to you by the Amarillo Area Foundation. They're going to try to stretch him out through this fifth. Molina stays on the top step for now. Two down for Tyler Whitaker. Right-handed swinger. Sees a first pitch spiked. Skipping past Barriga to the backstop for ball one. So one more win on this weekend for the Soddies means they've won the second half series with Corpus, which means Amarillo has the head-to-head tiebreakers. Whitaker shoots one to short. Caught by Tureen. Right place, right time. Tureen jugs it back, and he will lead off the bottom of the fifth for the Soddies as we're halfway home, 6-3 Corpus on News Talk 940 AM.
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1: We're halfway done on this Hodgetown Saturday night. To the bottom of the fifth we go. Corpus Christi doubles up Amarillo. 6-3 is the Hooks lead. Never a bad time to hang out there at Bar 352. Reliever Nick Swanson is back out there. He's gotten the last five outs for the Hooks. And we'll face 2, 3, and 4 here for the Sod Poodles as we'll check in on our Reed Beverage scoreboard update during this half inning. Action across.

0: the Texas League.
1: First pitch to Christopher Terrien is that slow breaking ball at 78 in there for strike one. Terrien, Owusu-Asiedu, and Ortiz. 2, 3, and 4 coming up. Middle of this Poodle lineup. There it is again, 79, and it's called strike two. Terrien has reached on an error and double to extend his hit streak to 8 straight. Nearly missed his 4th home run of the week on that double, right off the pitch clock in dead central as he gets the curve again and is early. Pulls it foul. Hits off the sidewall into short left. Carlos Rey, good guy Carlos Rey, will go out there and retrieve it so Trevor Austin doesn't have to run a country mile to get there. Swanson's been on the attack with these breaking balls, and he throws another one that's popped up to second for Salas, who backs up to short right to put it away. It's not a high pop-up, and Terrien is out for the first time tonight for AOA. So we check in on our Reed Beverage scoreboard update. So Corpus Christi, Frisco, and Midland were all tied for second in the Texas League South in the second half heading into play tonight. Amarillo won last night, and all three of those teams lost. Of course, Corpus Christi here lost head-to-head against the Saudis. Tonight, the news isn't as great so far as AOA takes a breaking ball outside. Frisco's down 7-6 to Northwest Arkansas, middle 8. But again, they're the first half champion, so they matter the least. The 1-0 pitch, way above the shoulders of AOA. Midland leads Tulsa 4-2 in the top of the fifth. They lost last night. Here it's 6-3 Corpus. Elsewhere in the league, Arkansas leads Wichita 9-1. San Antonio over Springfield 6-1. It's AOA. Takes all the way on 2-0 and takes a breaking ball strike to go to 2-1. We finally sat down with the man himself on today's A&B pregame show. It's on sodpoodles.com under the media information tab if you want to go back and listen. It's a breaking ball in there, 2-2. Guy that's not super comfortable in the limelight, not super comfortable in front of the microphone or camera. He just wants to show up here and keep his head down and work, and that's obviously what's gotten him to the top of a lot of discussion topics in this Diamondback system. Basically, like, this guy's come out of nowhere, and now he's like the world's best hitter. 2-2, swing and a miss. He's down this time. Breaking ball a little firmer that time from Swanson at 84, strikes him out. 6 straight retired by Swanson, and there's 2 down here in the fifth. Just the second strikeout tonight for Corpus Christi pitching. Now Angel Ortiz hits. He does have a home run this season off Swanson. Left-handed swinger. It's a hard liner. Pulled down the right field side. It's a base hit. Collected by Thomas. That'll hold him to a single. Another ball scalded at 99 off the bat for the second hit of the game for Ortiz. Saudis went 1-2-3 in the fourth, but they've had base runners now in 4 out of the 5 innings, including Drew Jones back in the third with a walk. Pitching coach Zach Wilkins will walk his way out to the mound to talk with Swanson. 34 pitches in. Going to try to buy his bullpen some time to get ready, too, as it just now springs to life right in front of us in the booth. Raylan Perez is the man that will be throwing for Corpus. And tomorrow we've got the cycle shirt giveaway for the first 1,200 fans through the gates on this 105 Sunday game, as you see Perez there. Drew Jones and Demetrio Crisantes both hit for the first 2 cycles in Sod Poodle history this season, and so Sadi's made a shirt of them riding a bicycle built for two. Just 2 cycle besties. And you can have the shirt if you're one of the first 1,200 through the gates tomorrow. It's a swing and a miss by Drew, and it's 0-1. Drew's cycle was back in April against Midland. It was at

0: Edlin. Crisantes did it against Frisco here in June. Jones has a 12-game on-base streak. Extended with a walk earlier. Swing and a miss at a high fastball, and it's 0-2 from Swanson. Jones hit a ball hard his first time and lined out to center. That Ortiz base hit broke a string of six straight retired for Swanson. And now on an 0-2, he runs for second, and Drew strikes out swinging, so this throw doesn't matter. Side retired. Couple of Ks and a zero in the fifth for Swanson. And Corpus continues to lead Amarillo 6-3 as we head to the sixth on News Talk 940 AM.
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0: Beautiful sun-setting Saturday night sky here at Hodgetown. Downtown Amarillo, Texas on a perfect crystal clear night for baseball. 6-3 Corpus as we head to the top of the sixth. Our call to the bullpen is brought to you by Rosa's Cafe and Tortilla Factory. Five innings complete for Wellington Arocena. Right-hander Alec Baker throws for Amarillo. In his 30th appearance of the season, gets Alejandro Nunez to foul back a first pitch for strike one. Baker from Massachusetts. See the numbers there. 61 and a third innings logged this season for Amarillo. 0-1 is bunted foul off the netting above the entrance to the tunnel here at Hodgetown, and it's quickly 0-2. It's the bottom third of the Hooks lineup. Great job by Arocena, who gave up six runs, yes, three in the first, three in the second, but finished it out posting three straight zeros, and he set down the final eight men in a row. And 11 out of the final 12. That's low, and it's 1-2 on Nunez from Baker. Rough start, great finish for Arocena. I think that is a sign of maturity for a young player. Baker's 1-2 is hammered to right field by Nunez. This is deep and back, and oh, it hits the fencing and then bounces up and out of here. I think it hit the angled fencing right near Triple's triangle there, and then hopped over the fence and concourse for the first home run of the season with Corpus for Alejandro Nunez. And the Hooks are on the board for the first time since the second. It's 7-3 Corpus as that bouncing baseball got chased down by that young fan on the berm. Alberto Nunez hits his first in Double-A this season as that's a bouncing ball to short for Alberto Hernandez. And Terrine throws a little bit high, but Logan snares it at first for the out. Second home run tonight for Corpus. Jason Schiavone hit the three-run blast in the first inning. So the final line on Arocena, 5 innings, 6 hits, 6 earned. He walks 3 and strikes out 6. Throws ball 1 to Hector Salas up and away, does Baker. Ruckus is getting loose for whatever's coming next. We see you. Salas bounces when I think that hit Baker on his foot to short, redirected to Terrine behind the bag, whips to first in time. Good job all around there to pick up the redirect, and there's 2 down now after the leadoff homer for Nunez. The top man, Justin Thomas Jr., single and a walk tonight. He takes a first pitch heater inside. First career Double-A home run for Alejandro Nunez. Check swing. Thomas did not go, says first base umpire Caleb George. It's 2-0 on the leadoff man. Singled in the first, walked in the second, struck out in the fourth, all against Arocena. He's got 6 hits and 5 walks this week. So that fastball's inside from Baker, and it's 3-0. And there's a 4-pitch walk, so give him now 6 walks on the series. Trevor Austin will hit with 2 down. He's also walked and singled tonight. Runner goes, pitches, not a strike throw, not in time. Riga on a hop, sees it picked out there by Youngblood, but Thomas does get the steal of second. His third with Corpus, and he's definitely safe. This is 11th game at the Double-A level. Perez is ready for the bottom of the sixth, the reliever for Corpus, and Austin pivots and swings and misses. And his heels dug into the dirt down there, and it's 1-1. Check swing as he strides out and takes another down in the dirt. Austin hit that weird side spinner to first last time that was handled well by Logan. Now on a 2-1, Baker throws just inside. Pitch. One does find the zone. Mid-80s slider there for Baker. 3-2 with 2 down and Corpus leading 7-3 in the sixth. Payoff pitch. Runner goes and the pitch is popped up. This will be tough near shortstop. Terrine makes the call. He says, I've got it, and he does. Tough for everybody except for number 8. A 0 after the leadoff homer for Baker. So 7-3 is our score. Corpus Christi leads as we go bottom 6 on News Talk 940 AM.
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0: Another call to the bullpen as Ruckus got cocky right before the finish line, got beat by our friend running around the bases. That's what we saw him stretching out for earlier. Raylan Perez throws for Corpus Christi. The second time this week and seventh time this season against the Soddies. Faces Danny Cerretti and throws ball one outside. Really nice job by Nick Swanson, the first reliever, forced into action a little bit early tonight. 2 2/3 scoreless. He allows two hits, walks one, and strikes out two. It's Perez from that lower arm slot, throws a fastball outside to Cerretti. And it's 2-0 with Corpus leading 7-3. We go bottom six. Perez's 41st appearance this season for the Hooks. Cerretti strides out and takes a fastball strike. Got four saves and eight opportunities. A 4.25 ERA. 42 1/3. It's 37 hits, 20 earned runs, and 57 Ks. But his ERA's in the double digits against Amarillo, and he took the loss in Wednesday's game. As that's inside to Cerretti, who takes a walk around the plate. And it's 3-1 on him. It's 8 earned runs in 7 innings against the Soddies this season on 12 hits. Amarillo 12 for 30 against him. As that's ball 4 outside. Cerretti takes a leadoff walk here to open the bottom of the 6th inning. Second reach tonight. Perez gave up 3 hits and a run in Thursday's game. 27 pitches to get 3 outs. Now faces Alberto Barriga here with Cerretti at first, and the Saudis down by 4. First pitch, strides out, takes a ball outside. Barriga 2-for-3 off Perez this season with a couple RBI. Here's the 1-0 pitch. It's inside as he hops back out of the way. Ball 2. Well, Corpus's bullpen for so much of the second half has really been the weakness of the team. They've blown lead after lead late in games. So that's a fastball strike. And I mean, when you get 6 runs in the first couple innings and have a big 5-run lead early, that's just a game that you feel like, especially against a team that you're chasing down in the playoffs as we're heading down the home stretch of the season. This just feels like, if you're Corpus, you got to get this one. This is grounded to third. Nunez will throw to second for one, back to first down in time as the ball kicks off the sidewall or went into the dugout. So bounced in and out of the dugout, and Barriga will be given second. As Salas's throw was errant back to first as they tried to turn two. I think Barriga probably was going to beat it anyway. Good feed from Nunez, but Salas did not make a good throw, and that hit the netting, so Free base for Barriga. Soretti out at second. E4 puts him there. The third error of the game for the Hooks. Now Gavin Logan's going to try to put a dent into this four-run lead for Corpus as he swings and sends the ball Buchanan Street's way. It's a foul ball brought to you by Country Auto Group, and it's 0-1.

0: Amarillo has had some late game dramatics this season against Corpus in the positive way for the Saudis. The 0-1. Logan got handcuffed and then ultimately took a strike. The 0-2 pitch. Swing and a miss. Stayed soft in the 80s that whole at bat. Perez has a strikeout for the second out. Fourth strikeout tonight for Corpus Christi pitching. Now Junior Franco hits with the man at second and two down. El Ferrari's 0 for 2 tonight. Takes a breaking ball outside for ball one. Franco hitless against Perez this season, 0 for 2. The 1-0 pitch. Looked like he did. They'll appeal to third. Ooh. No, says Brian Laws. But of course, he's in the middle of the field there. If he was down the line, he probably makes a different decision there, I would guess. The angle that we have down the line lets us see that a little bit better than I think the umpires can from their spot. Here's the 2-0. It's a fastball strike given at 93. The pitch. Ferrari's late and sends another foul ball onto the roof of Hodgetown to the left, and it's 2-2 with two down. Amarillo scored two in the third, but has been held off the board so far in the middle innings. Perez trying to get the hooks in the last third of the game with a four-run lead at least. His 2-2 is outside again, 3-2. Been a good mix, though. I think so far he's kept the Saudis relatively off balance. Another 3-2. Franco grounds it to first on the short hop. Bush scoops it up, takes it to the bag himself. And Perez, despite a walk and an error, has a 0 in the sixth. And it's 7-3. Corpus going to the seventh on Saturday night. On News Talk 940 AM.
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0: Alec Baker gave up a solo homer to lead off the sixth inning, but then settled in to allow just that one run of damage. It's 7-3 Corpus as we go to the top of the seventh all of a sudden here on a Saturday night in Amarillo. Hooks looking for their second victory of the week out of five. Jason Schiavone leads it off. 3-4-5 for Corpus. Right on right. First pitch load, but he took strike one on the inside edge. Schiavone's three-run homer, his 30th of the season over two levels, and 13th with Corpus in the first that got the hooks off and running on this Saturday night. It's another breaker for a strike, and it's 0-2 from Baker. A breaker from Baker. Works from the stretch all the time with his tan glove. Dangles that right pitching arm down and now sets up at the belt buckle. On an 0-2, he throws a fastball right past Schiavone. Sped him up with two strikes and has his first strikeout. Great pitch on 0-2. Probably not a strike, but enticing enough to swing. Now Walker Yannick hits. 0-for-3, does have an RBI on a ground ball. First pitch swing and a laser foul, first base side. The 0-1. Looked like he went, but it's called a strike anyway on a 95-mile-per-hour fastball from Baker, who's seen his velo tick up here recently. A lot of times you see guys' velos down at this time of year in late August, but Baker has shown durability all season for Amarillo. His 0-2 is upstairs, and of course he's a former starter. That's 96 there. He's a former starter. The Sadis a lot of last year in the rotation. His 1-2 is bounced in the dirt, and it'll head back to the backstop off Barriga. On a 2-2, Baker throws, and Yannick spins one foul, wide of third. Walker hit that laser to center his first time. It's a great catch by Drew. 2-2 above the letters, shoulder height, 3-2. Yannick thought of as one of the better defensive catchers, not only in the Astros organization, but in the entire minor league system. The pitch is lifted foul. And with the bat, he's been inconsistent this year, just a 656 OPS heading into play. He's got six homers, does have 21 stolen bases, so that part of his game is played well. 3-2 is tapped foul. It's a long plate appearance. That was the eighth pitch. We'll see at least nine from Baker here. Three and two, and that's ball four. Great plate appearance there. Yannick takes a walk and is actually on base for the first time tonight after he drove in a run with a ground ball in the second. Now Will Bush hits. He's 1-for-3 with a single. Left-handed swinger against Baker. Ropes one right past the reach of Tureen into center. It's a base hit, his second of the game at 97 off the bat. Walking a single have put two men aboard for the hooks here in the seventh as they try to add on to this four-run lead. By the way, Tulsa has tied the game in Midland. They were down 4-2. Now it's 4-4. Frisco has also tied the game at Northwest Arkansas. Well, the winning run is at third base right now in the bottom of the ninth for the Naturals in a 7-7 game with one out. Swing and a miss by Tyler Whitaker. Arkansas just smoked Wichita 11-1. San Antonio trying to end Springfield's 10-game winning streak. They're up 6-1 going to the eighth. Breaking ball given. Whitaker doesn't like that one. It's about as low as you can go, and it's 0-2 from Baker. The pitch. Oh, he said, I got the one at the bottom last time. Let's bounce one this time. It's 1-2. The pitch. They got him to chase it for strike three. It's a big strikeout for Baker for out number two here with two men on base. Second K this inning. Eighth of the game for Amarillo pitching. Now Alejandro Nunez, who hit his first double-A home run his last time. It's a chance to do some more damage here with two on and two out. Left-handed swinger against the righty Baker, who works from the stretch and looks back to second and throws a first pitch strike. Slider in the mid-80s. Was the first hitter Baker faced in the fifth, Nunez. Ball hit off that angled fencing out there near the berm and bounced over the wall. Hit the top of the fence and then bounced over the concourse. Tapper foul, and it's quickly 0-2. The pitch. Line foul. It's off the protective netting down the third base side. Yannick at second, Bush at first. Baker one strike away from ending the top of the seventh as Yannick got way off of second. Pitch was outside, and that's why you saw Barriga wind that up and pretend like he was going to throw back to chase Yannick back to the bag. But ultimately, in my opinion, a smart decision just to hold on to the baseball. You don't want to give away anything for free at this spot. 1-2. Now the runners both go, and now they throw to third. Safe. So they do get the jump. Soretti was way off the bag and a little bit late to try to get back there. But Yannick, ultra aggressive. It worked out for Corpus, but if he gets thrown out at third there, that is a candidate for boneheaded play of the year. It works out, but that nearly ran the hooks out of this inning. Now they're set up at second and third with two down, and Baker throws strike three. At the bottom, and ultimately it doesn't matter as he strands two in scoring position and sends us to the seventh inning stretch brought to you by Northwest Texas Healthcare System. They accept most insurances, including most Blue Cross Blue Shield plans. Good work for Baker to leave two. 7-3 is the Amarillo lead. As we do have God Bless America here, so we'll stay with you on News Talk 940 AM, and then we'll break after God Bless America. Let's listen in.

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4: Let's go! We're all stretched out here at Hodgetown after a very nice God Bless America. 7-3 is the Corpus Christi lead here. 9 outstanding between Corpus and their second victory this week, much needed. That'll set up a showdown tomorrow for control of this second half series. So the top of the Sod Poodle lineup comes up. Trent Youngblood leads it off against Raylan Perez. He takes the first pitch fastball for strike one on News Talk 940 AM. I'm Eric Bach. So glad you're with us here. Or if it's MILB TV. However you're with us, we're glad you're here on a Saturday. You won. Youngblood drives this ball to center towards the gap, but it's run down in right center by Whitaker. It's a hard hit baseball, 95 off the bat. Youngblood is out for the second time tonight. The leadoff man retired for Perez, who walked a man to lead off the sixth, and then there was an error made behind him, but ultimately he didn't allow anything to cross. Murillo has not scored since the third. One in the first and two in the third, but three straight zeros for Corpus Christi Arms. Christopher Tureen hit a double in that third and takes a fastball strike here to open the seventh. He's extended his hitting streak to 8 straight. Right on right. Perez throws, gets a fastball right past him, a late swing for Tureen. 1-for-2 with a walk against Perez this season. Here's the 0-2. Off the hands, a little flare down the right field side. This is trouble and foul. Thomas couldn't get there. It's off the inside edge of the Corpus Christi bullpen mound, which, of course, is in play here at Hodgetown. Walk it back to the dish and try to stay fighting at 0-2. The pitch hit hard on the ground through the middle. It's a base hit for Tureen, who's got another multi-hit game, his seventh in his last 8 games. Well, he saw his multi-hit game streak end last night. He had multiple hits in 6 straight games before last night. That was the longest streak for Asadi since 2022. Now he's right back on the multi-hit parade and sets up AOA to try to do some damage here. Owusu Asiedu is hitless. He does have a sac fly in his 29th RBI earlier. And he's early. First pitch swing at an 83 mile per hour breaking ball. He missed it for strike one. Stands tall in that box. And on an 0-1, takes a fastball down and out. Well, he really went through it the start of the season in Hillsborough, struggling a lot. And I asked him today, what was the biggest mechanical adjustment that has allowed you to have this kind of success? And he said it simply just closed off his stance a little bit. 1-1, swing and a miss. Fastball past him, and it's 1-2. And he said he felt like he was a little too open before. Now they've closed him off and feel like the barrel of his bat can travel through the strike zone more than it used to. We've seen it travel through the strike zone plenty in his nearly 3 weeks as a Soddy now. 1-2, foul back. This guy has gripped the minor league baseball nation. Featured post on MLB Pipeline. Every single Diamondback social media account you can think of has been talking about this guy. And why not? 1-2, swing and a miss, and Perez goes away from him to strike him out for out number two. Two down now for Angel Ortiz as Amarillo's chasing four. 7-3 is the Corpus Christi lead. RBI double, RBI ground out, and a single tonight for Ortiz, who nearly loses his hat on a big swing and a miss there. Nothing and one. Third baseman Nunez backs up. He was even with the baseline thinking about a potential bunt, but I don't think Ortiz is bunting. He's swinging and tapping one foul back to the screen, and it's 0-2 quickly. The pitch. It's up and away. Good leave there. It's a good 0-2 offering from Perez, who's thrown now 32 bullets in this outing. Emo Carterinos is warming up. Venezuelan righty that the Saudis have seen a few times this season. 1-2, swing and a miss. With a man at first, Perez strikes out two and sends us to the eighth with Corpus leading 7-3 on News Talk 940 AM.
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4: We go to the eighth. Time running out for the Soddies tonight as our call to the bullpen is once again brought to you by Rosa's Cafe and Tortilla Factory. Two solid innings for Alec Baker. He gave up the leadoff home run on the first hitter he faced in the sixth, but then didn't allow a run after that. The left-hander Taylor Montiel throws for the seventh time with Amarillo. Throws ball one low and away to Alberto Hernandez. Montiel's coming off his roughest outing as a Soddy. was in Wednesday's game. This is a broken bat flare on one hop to shortstop, scooped up by left-hander Taylor Montiel. Throws for the seventh time with Amarillo. Throws ball one low and away to Alberto Hernandez. Montiel's coming off his roughest outing as a Sadie. Was in Wednesday's game. This is a broken bat flare on one hop to shortstop, scooped up by Terrine, and he'll throw a dart to first in time.

0: record an out, walked three, gave up a hit, and ended up allowing four earned runs. First pitch to Hector Salas is ball one away from him. So Montiel allowed four earned in that one outing. He's allowed one run in his other five outings with Amarillo combined. So one blip on the radar. Left-hander from Pembroke Pines, Florida. Throws a fastball strike, 2-1 on Salas, who singled, struck out, and grounded to short tonight in the 9-hole for the Corpus Christi Hooks. Oh, good. She got the deadly weapon barrel of Alberto Hernandez's bat. I mean, that thing could poke somebody's eye out. That young lady ended up with it. And her sister looks like she's a little jealous, maybe. 2-2. Way inside as Salas almost ends up on the dirt, hopping out of the way. Three and two, Montiel struck him out. Nice off-speed pitch there at 82, and this has been much more like it for Taylor. Two quick outs on the board here in the top of the eighth for the Soddies. There's something to be said for being able to so quickly bounce back after a rough go of it, because it's going to happen. That's how baseball is, especially at this level. He's pitched it. Three out of the four full-season affiliates this season. Started in single A, ended up in Hillsborough, and now here in Amarillo for the second-half playoff push as he throws ball one outside to Justin Thomas Jr. Leadoff man sees a fastball strike, 1-1. He's walked twice, singled, and struck out tonight, so on board, on base in three out of his four plate appearances. He's also stolen a base and scored twice. Change up outside, 2-1. The pitch. There it is. Fastball, outside edge, 2-2. It'll be Chirinos for the bottom of the eighth for Corpus. Soddy's down by four, being out hit by just one, and Corpus Christi has made all three of the game's errors, so score doesn't make a ton of sense if you just look at the line score, as that's outside and it's 3-2. Pitch. It's fouled off Barriga. The catcher and the hitter both go down to a knee. See the line score there, 7-8-3 for Corpus. The Hooks have done well with men on base. Soddy's just 1-for-8 with men in scoring position, and they've left 7. See where this got Barriga. Well, that's why they have shin guards on. It certainly doesn't feel good, but I'd rather him get hit in that spot than some other spot that's not guarded. Three and two, Montiel strikes him out. How about that for a bounce back? Two Ks and a 1-2-3 eighth for Montiel. We go bottom eight. It's Corpus by four on News Talk 940 AM.
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4: It's almost like spooky season here in Amarillo with that golden moon. Time running out for the Soddies, down by four as we head to the bottom of the eighth. Another call to the bullpen for Corpus is brought to you by Rosa's Cafe and Tortilla Factory. Amilcar Chirinos is the new arm, trying to protect this four-run lead. Third in the Texas League with eight saves this season. And the right-hander throws a first-pitch breaker for strike one to Jones. 5, 6, and 7. Jones, Soretti, and Barriga coming up here in the home eighth. Feels like it's got to be something here if you're Amarillo. Of course, a crooked number is what you want. As Jones swings and misses at a heater and is quickly down on the count 0-2 against Chirinos. Throws for the 44th time, so we've seen the two most often used relievers for Corpus back-to-back. Perez with two scoreless, and now Chirinos might be asked to go the distance as this is a ground ball speared at third to his left. Nunez, the third baseman, throws out Jones by a step. It's a really good play. Nunez has been a solid defender at third tonight, going back, going to his left, going to his right. He's made all the plays. Jones is out to open the bottom of the eighth. Now Danny Soretti will hit, trying to start a rally here for the Soddies. Haven't scored since the third. First pitch hops him back off the plate for ball one. Bounces in and hops Soretti back again for ball two. Danny has singled and walked tonight, aboard in two out of his three plate appearances, plus a line out to the fence and left. So it's been a good night with the bat for number nine. Trying to do something here to jolt this place to life. It's a sleepy Saturday for Hodgetown standards. It's outside, ball three. It's a good Saturday night crowd awaiting the fireworks, but feels like this place needs some energy injected into it. Hopefully the Sod Poodle offense can do that here before it's too late. 3-0 is a strike given at the top shelf. Hitter friendly count for Soretti, and he takes strike two. He's about to walk to first. Breaking ball is given by Spencer Kim there. Love to see that pitch again. Looked like it was up and away. Chirinos gets the call and is back in the count at 3-2. Payoff pitch is waved at and missed. Soretti goes from 3-0 to strike three, and there's two down. Love to see that 3-1 pitch again, but didn't go his way, and there's two down for Alberto Barriga. Oh for 3 tonight. And the pitch is down and out in the dirt for ball one at 95. Chirinos faces Amarillo for a

0: Sixth time, he does have a save against the Saudis. He's thrown 6 1/3 innings, 3 earned runs with 12 Ks and 5 walks against Amarillo this season. Second time we've seen him this week as he gets a wave and a miss. Through inning in Thursday's game, 2 hits, 1 run. He walked 2 and struck out a man in 28 bullets, but this has been a lot more efficient and a lot more in the strike zone. The 1-1. Off the end of the bat, foul for Barriga. It's foul ball brought to you by Country Auto Group, and it's 1-2 with 2 out, and Amarillo down by 4. On a 1-2, Barriga takes the ball down on the dirt. Two and two, Alberto Barriga. Oh my goodness, hits the deck. Almost got domed by that breaking ball. That is pretty good reaction time there. Got those dark curls coming out of his helmet, and he always gets some flack from his manager, Javier Colina. Colina just straight up says he's got terrible hair. Now, coming from a man who's as bald as Mr. Clean, that might not carry the same weight. As Barriga swings and misses and strikes out on a full count pitch, and Torino's case 2 in a 1-2-3 eighth, and holds on to a 7-3 lead for Corpus on Newstalk 940 AM.
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0: Great job in the eighth inning by Taylor Montiel to go 1-2-3 with a couple Ks. All of a sudden, it's the ninth here on this Hodgetown Saturday. Corpus Christi's been in control from the beginning. They led 6-1 after 2. Now they lead 7-3 after 8. With 2, 3, and 4 coming up here. Trevor Austin against Montiel. Left on right, first pitch, fastball, strike one. Austin, Schiavone, and Yannick, three righties coming up against the lefty Montiel here in the visiting ninth. As Taylor's filled it up, that's another strike. 17 pitches and 11 strikes for Montiel. Had the bad walk problems earlier this week, but he has totally corrected course today. His 0-2 is wasted away, 1-2. Austin tonight has walked and singled. That was in the first two innings that Corpus got 6 out of their 7 runs. That's inside and it's 2-2. picked up his 54th RBI of the season in that second inning. It's a little tapper up the third baseline, foul. Two pitch. That's outside. 3-2. So now it's Andrew Marrero starting to throw. We thought that Chirinos, who is third in the Texas League in saves, might get the ninth as well. Obviously, as of now, this is not a save opportunity, and it won't be. Swing and a miss. Strike three. Another upper 80s off-speed pitch gets Montiel's third K in four hitters faced. Team strikeouts now for Amarillo Arms. Here's Jason Schiavone, whose three-run homer in the first remains one of the biggest swings of this baseball game. First pitch at 82 at the bottom rail for strike one as Montiel has just filled it up. He works quickly as he holds that glove beneath his belt buckle and throws home and gets another swing. Yes, he did for sure. Caleb George says it. 0-2. I think Schiavone likes it, but the first base umpire definitely got that call right. That's the one thing we got here from this first base booth angle is right-handed check swings. I gotcha. You need the answer? I'll give it to you. That's down to the dirt, 1-2. And I've offered my services to the Texas League umpires of like, if you guys aren't sure, just look on up here and I'll let you know. But they got that one right. 1-2. Fouled back. It's just so shocking that they were not keen on taking my offer of help. Can't believe it. Giovanni fighting Montiel. The 1-2. It's low. Down at the shins. 2-2 with a heater. Montiel was the 12th round pick last year out of Tulane. And he strikes out Schiavone. Four Ks in five hitters. Two down. It's another strikeout brought to you by Optimum. Walker Yannick hits with two down and a 7-3 lead for Corpus in the ninth. First pitch. Fastball in there. And this is bounced to shortstop. Deep in the hole, Tureen throws a rope to first and got Yannick by a step. Yannick runs well. Tureen plays short a little better there. Six up, six down in the final two frames for Montiel. 4-tie, 5-win for the Saudis, down 7-3 on News Talk 940 AM.
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0: Another call to the bullpen for Corpus is brought to you by Rosa's Cafe and Tortilla Factory. Bottom of the ninth brought to you by Papalock. 7-3 is the lead for the Hooks as the 26-year-old right-hander Andrew Marrero throws for the second time this week and the sixth time with Corpus. 26-year-old from New Haven, Connecticut. Signed with Houston as a minor league free agent back in May. Was a Texas League champion last year, the Springfield Cardinals. Originally an 18th round pick of St. Louis in 2021 from the University of Connecticut. 65 appearances over the last couple seasons with Springfield with a 5.85 ERA. Over 11 Ks, over 6 walks per 9 with them. And he faces 8-9-1 for the Saudis here. 7-3 is the lead for Corpus. Gavin Logan takes a fastball low, ball 1. 8-9-1, Logan, Franco, and Youngblood coming up with Tureen and AOA lurking if anybody reaches base. You don't want to face those two guys in a big spot if you're Corpus, as that's down to the dirt, and it clipped off the mask of Walker Yannick back there, almost knocked off the two-piecer that he wears. Snaps it back onto his helmet. Gets ready for a 2-0 from Marrero, who threw on Thursday, inning in the third, 2 hits, no runs. He walked 1 and struck out 1. And on a 2-0, Logan takes a fastball that misses. Not by much, a little bit away, 3-0. And there's a strike, 3-1. If the Saudis do come back and win this one, it'll be the 10th walk-off victory of the season. This home game, 61. Logan swings and elevates a deep drive to left. This is trouble for Austin. He's back. He's looking, and that's a great start to the ninth. Up and out, Apo Taco for Gavin Logan. Give him a baker's dozen. 13. For number 29 on a happy state home run, and he'll stop and shake Jaime's hand around third. 7-4. He's been the opposite field merchant this season at Hodgetown. That's the ideal start. Now the Saudis chase 3. Here's Franco. Swinging and missing at a first pitch down on the dirt. The 0-1. This time Franco lays off. That's a good course correction there. Mid-plate appearance. Chased the first one. Got the same pitch again and didn't chase the second one. The 1-1. Deep drive. Right field side. And the Saudis go back to back to start the ninth. Ferrari gets in on the action, and the cardiac Saudis are awakening from their slumber. 7-5 on Franco's sixth. What a recovery. Hitters 8 and 9 go back to back, and just when you think you've got this team buried, the bottom two guys homer, and we've got ourselves a ball game again with the top of the lineup coming up. He knew he got it, and that baseball ended up halfway up the berm. Now, what did I say earlier? This crowd needed a little injection of energy. Well, I would say back-to-back homers to start the ninth will do just that. Strike 1 to Trent Youngblood. It's actually the 7th for Franco, not the 6th. Yes, he did. 0-2. Oh, Youngblood tonight, single, walk, run scored, and a hard line out to center his last time. Well, this has been quite a punch in the mouth for Marrero. First two guys he faces, Homer. Now on an 0-2. Youngblood takes a bouncer off Yannick's arm, and that stings. Earlier, we saw Barriga take a direct shot to the shin guard. I don't think there was any padding protecting Walker Yannick's arm there. Yannick's all right. On a 1-2, Youngblood takes another bouncer, and now Yannick got hit again. Oh, this poor guy. Two bouncers in a row. Get Walker Yannick. Now the training staff is going to go out there along with Ricky Rivera. So you want to be a catcher, huh? Let's see where this one got him. Oof. Jennifer Bardalis is the athletic trainer for the Hooks. That's an important asset for Houston right there, so they're going to be a little bit more careful with him than the average Bear probably, but he's going to stay in. I mean, you know he doesn't want to come out, especially given how this game is so quickly tightened up. 2-2. The pitch. Left field side down the line. This is caught. Trevor Austin on a dead sprint was shot out of a cannon and takes away extra bases from Youngblood. He's made several great plays just like that out there in left tonight. And if that drops, then Christopher Terrain's the tying run. And then things really get interesting, but Austin prevents it from dropping. Now Terrain will hit with one outside. He's down by two. First pitch down and out, ball one. Another three reach game on a couple hits for Terrain, and a fastball's a little bit inside, 2-0. Double single, couple runs scored. He's also reached on an error. Seventh multi-hit game in his last eight. Marrero finds a strike. On a 2-1, he takes ball three, skipping into the dirt. AOA's on deck, by the way. So, if Terrain is on base, you do the math. Sade's down by two. That's some good math for Amarillo. 3-1, Terrain takes ball four, and here we go. Tying run, Owusu Asiedu coming up. I'd walk him. I know he's 0 for tonight. I want to put the tying run on base, but like, desperate times call for desperate measures. Zach Wilkins, the pitching coach, is going to go out there and talk with Marrero here.

Well, AOA told me today that he does not care about any of the fanfare, doesn't care about any of the gaudy stats or homers. Just wants to show up here, do his work, and help the team win. And the results have been exceptional for Amarillo with that mindset. So for 3 tonight with a sac fly. He's the tying run. 7-5, Corpus, bottom 9. Marrero works from the stretch. First pitch, down in the dirt, skipping off the glove, over the netting. And that'll be

second base only for Tureen. I thought maybe that they were going to give him third. It's a very wild pitch for Marrero. And now AOA with a man at second and one out. Sees a 1-0 pitch and holds back on a pitch in the dirt. And Tureen will think about going to third but stay at second. This Amarillo team, never, ever out of it, especially here. It's been a sleepy night for the Sod Poodle Bats until now. They score on back-to-back homers in this inning for the first time since the third. And now AOA's in a 2-0 count, and he check swings and sends one foul just short of the booth. He stayed centered, he stayed humble. Says he's so excited about this second half playoff push. And now a chance to do something big here on a 2-1. He swings and misses. Low fastball past him, 2-2. With Ortiz on deck and Amarillo down by two. Does AOA have some magic left? 2-2 pitch is spiked again and blocked by Yannick. This has not been Walker Yannick's favorite half inning, I would guess. He's taken baseball after baseball from Marrero down to the dirt, and it's still 3-2 on Owusu-Asiedu. So ball's coming in from the Amarillo bullpen. Antonio Menendez is tossing down there to potentially pitch the 10th. Saudis would love to see him in this game. They'd also love to see him not in this game because that means they've won it in the 9th. Rubber really meeting the road here. 3-2 on AOA. The pitch is popped up, and this will land right on the ceiling of the booth above me. Still 3-2. Right guy, right time. Tureen at second. 3-2 on Owusu-Asiedu. And the pitch is taken for strike three. He got a fastball and didn't rip at it. Must have been sitting soft, and there's two down. That's some cojones there for Marrero to throw that guy, that pitch in that spot, but it worked out. And now Angel Ortiz has a chance to tie. Two down, Sadi's down by two. First pitch, fastball outside, 1-0. Back-to-back home run started the 9th for Amarillo. Got the game back within a swing. One-oh pitch. Swing and a drive. Ortiz has done it again. We're tied. Can you believe it? The Cardiac Saudis hit not one, not two, but three bottom of the 9th home runs. 7-7. Can you feel the magic at Hodgetown? Come on now. Unbelievable. Unbelievable. Now Drew can win it. First pitch down to the dirt, ball one. Middle up fastball, and he knew he got it. Is number four in the cards. Swing and a miss by Drew. Oh for three with a walk tonight. And on a 1-1, he lines a base hit right back through the chute into center. Winning run.

0: board. As Jones shoots one right back where it came from at 104 off the bat. And now Danny Cerretti has a chance, but it won't be against Marrero. Three Sod Poodle homers in the bottom of the ninth. Make it 7-7, and a new man will be next. Alejandro Torres is going to try to get Corpus to the 10th. 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
0: Has struck three times in the bottom of the ninth at Hodgetown, and the Soddies have turned a four-run deficit into a tie game. Angel Ortiz ties it with a two-run blast after solo shots for Gavin Logan and Junior Franco. Our call to the bullpen is brought to you by Rosa's Cafe and Tortilla Factory. Marrero couldn't get it done. The right-hander Alejandro Torres is going to try to get Corpus to at least extra innings here, with Danny Cerretti coming up in the winning run, Drew Jones at first base. Torres, 25 years old from Miami, Florida, pitched collegiately at the U. He makes his 38th appearance of the season here. Cerretti, the eighth man to hit in this ninth, with Jones the winning run at first, running for second. Pitch is outside, throw not in time. Now the Soddies are a base hit away from a win tonight. It's a stolen base brought to you by McDonald's. Gutsy go for Drew, but he gets there for number 31 this season. Now Cerretti can be a hero. He's been on base twice tonight with a single and a walk. And on a 1-0 pitch, he takes ball two above the shoulders. This guy's as cool as a cucumber in a spot like this. Seasoned vet, oldest position player on this ball club. Switch hitter bats left on a 2-0. Swing and a miss. Good change of pace there for Torres. Gave up four hits and four earned in Thursday's outing. Didn't complete a full inning, just two outs recorded. And now on a 2-1, Cerretti takes the breaking ball down, 3-1. 7-7, we're tied bottom nine. Can the Soddies complete the comeback right here and now? 3-1 on Cerretti. And the pitch, swing and a miss. Foul tipped into the glove, 3-2. JDV ready to wave Drew home if Danny can touch some grass to the outfield. 3-2. The pitch is low. Ball four spinning out of the glove. And now Alberto Barriga's got a chance with Cerretti taking his walk.

0: Riga's been clutch this year. He's the ninth sighted to hit in this bottom of the ninth. Be his third walk-off hit. He's hitless tonight. First pitch, ball one away. Gavin Logan's on deck. If Barriga walks, Logan would have a chance to lead off the ninth with a homer and then win the game later in the same half inning. The 1-0 is upstairs. A breaker misses. What did we say earlier about the Corpus Christi bullpen? This is another in a long line of late game collapses for the Hooks this year. They're trying to hang on for dear life and not lose it. At least get it to extras. The 2-0. Swing and a miss. Riga maybe expanded a little bit upstairs there. 2-1. Hodgetown Saturday night is alive and well. 2-1. The pitch. Bouncing ball foul. Wide of the third base bag in the bullpen where Antonio Menendez is ready to throw the 10th if needed. We hope he's not needed. Deuces are wild. Jones at second, Soretti at first. Two men on, two balls, two strikes, two out. Can Barriga win it right here and now? Torres throws, and he strikes him out. Fastball past him. Extra innings, here we come. Three homers in the ninth for Amarillo. Levels us at 7. 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
0: 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The Amarillo Sod Poodles play their franchise record 20th extra inning game of the season, extending the franchise record 7-7, top of the 10th. Call to the bullpen is brought to you by Rosa's Cafe and Tortilla Factory. Antonio Menendez throws for a 24th time this season for the Soddies and second time this week. His time was called at the plate. Ghost runner Walker Yonick's at second. Will Bush is the hitter. 5-6-7 for the Corpus Christi Hooks here in the 10th. As the pitch to Bush is lifted foul out of play on the third base side. Strike one from Tony Menendez, 27-year-old from Reston, Virginia. Recently, last week, came back to the Soddies from AAA Reno. He's allowed two runs in five appearances since coming back, and he goes over the top and gets a tapper foul off Bush's bat. He's been doing more of that, I would say, when he was a Sod Poodle for the first 2 months of the season, that 90% of his pitches were from that lower arm slot. But recently, since he's come back, that's a new development. The Diamondbacks said, let's explore you throwing more over the top, at least more often. And he's got the fastball into the mid-90s doing that. So see what he goes with here on 0-2 to Bush. The runner at second. The pitch is the sidearm. Swung at and missed. No. It was dropped, they say. They say Bush got a tiny little piece of it, and then Barriga couldn't squeeze it on a foul tip, so it's just a foul ball. Almost thought he swung and missed, and Barriga just dropped it either way. Another 0-2. Over the top, bouncer foul. Right to the manager, Ricky Rivera, at first base. Ricky just saw his ball club blow a four-run, ninth-inning lead. Now they're trying to take back the momentum in this game at the top of the 10th. Another 0-2 from Menendez is a little outside, barely. Hodgetown crowd not a fan of the call. 1-2. Menendez faces Corpus for a fifth time this season. Five scoreless innings against the Hooks, including an outing of an inning and a third earlier this week. That is a balk. Menendez didn't stop, and they're going to put Yannick at third base. Now Colina was going to go out there. He took five steps out of the third base dugout, and now they're going to bring the infield in. He didn't stop. Is that the call? It was something to do with Barriga and a miscommunication between those two. I think Menendez was up against the pitch clock there. Caused him to balk. Now man at third. The 1-2 is down. Well, this is where you really want to hunt that strikeout. 32 of them in 32 and two-thirds with Amarillo for Menendez. So a strikeout per inning. Bush is 2-for-4 tonight with a pair of singles. Menendez could really use that K here. His 2-2 pitch is spun foul on the pull side for the lefty Bush. Another 2-2 over the top, and Bush sends it foul. Hit hard down the left field side, and it hits off the netting near the Amarillo bullpen. Two and two. Menendez trying to win the war with Bush, and he misses away. 3-2. This is a good AB for Bush. Infield in behind him. 3-2 pitch. Swing and a miss. He finally does win it. On the 10th pitch, Menendez strikes out Bush for the first out. Oh, what a thing of beauty there. Running away from a lefty. And now pitching coach Gabby Hernandez is going to visit with Tyler Whitaker coming up. Be interesting to see what Colina does with the infield here, because he brought him in with nobody out, but now with one out, I still think they're probably in with Yannick at third, but that's less clear. We'll see. Looks like they're staying in. But this is the guy you want on the mound in a spot like this. And as said, obviously, it's a disappointment to come back to AA from AAA, but not much better of a AA situation to walk into than the first place Saudis playing great ball. Another comeback tonight. Menendez trying to get them to the bottom of the 10th. First pitch to Whitaker is hit a ton to right center. Drew's back. It's in the park at the edge of the track. He makes the catch. And the runner, Yannick, will score from third. Sack fly RBI. Whitaker does get the ghost runner home, and it's 8-7 Corpus. So that balk that moved Yannick to third ultimately is very costly for the Saudis. But now the bases are clear with two down for Alejandro Nunez. It'll be an unearned run for Menendez. 8-7 Corpus. Of course, Amarillo will have the ghost runner placed at second to start their half of the 10th as well, as Nunez takes ball one flying high. And it'll be Barriga, who was the last out of the 9th to start. So Logan and Franco, who went back-to-back to start the 9th, will come up to start the 10th again. The 1-0 pitch is a fastball strike at the top shelf. Kind of night you want in a playoff run. The 1-1 flies away. 2-1. What a game. Amarillo can get this one tonight, and they've secured the head-to-head tiebreaker with Corpus. 2-1 pitch. Pop foul back to Buchanan. 2-2 with two down. Really, I mean, yes, you don't want to allow anything, even with a runner placed at second, but if you just limit it to one, especially as the home team, you've done your job on the mound. 2-2, Menendez strikes out Nunez, and the Saudis will go to the bottom of the 10th with the tying run at second when you come back to Hodgetown. 8-7 Hooks on Newstalk 940 AM.
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0: 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Alejandro Torres managed to strike out Alberto Barriga and leave the winning run in scoring position in the 9th. With a one-run lead in the ghost runner Barriga at second, he gets the 10th as well. Gavin Logan started the 9th with a solo blast. He'll start the 10th again. If he can duplicate what he did in the 9th, this is ball game. First pitch. Strike one. Top shelf with a cutter. It was Logan's 13th of the year. And now, on an 0-1, he takes the ball up and away. So Barriga at second. Saudi sent all nine men to the plate in the bottom of the 9th. So Logan starts the 10th again. Torres is 1-1. Is low. Down at the cleats, 2-1. Logan does have a walk-off home run already this season. On a 2-1, he takes ball three inside. It was to cap off for him a three-homer night. Was in extras. Was on one of those pigweed games earlier this season. Hitter-friendly count, 3-1 from Torres. Here it is, and it's fouled back. He got the fastball he wanted to see on 3-1 and just tipped it back to the screen, 3-2. What you can't really have here if you're the Saudis is a strikeout. Got to have a ball in play. Got to at least get Barriga to third. With Franco on deck, he also homered in the ninth. Big one here, 3-2, ball four. Logan takes a leadoff walk, and they're at first and second with the winning run aboard. Now this is the manager, Ricky Rivera. There's nobody throwing in the Hook's pen, so this is a manager mound visit with no pitching change, unless all of a sudden he's going to decide to go to a position player, but I highly doubt that in this moment. Gene Walters is going to run for Logan. So Walters, the winning run at first. Barriga, the tying run at second. 8-7 Corpus with Franco coming up. Walters officially announced as the pinch runner. Franco hit his seventh of the year to the center of the berm in the ninth, and now he's got a chance to win the game here in the 10th. 8-7, Corpus, two on, nobody out. He shows bunt early. Pitch is bunted foul. Well, this is a spot that's been a mixed bag at best this season for Amarillo. I will say that the Saudis recently have very much improved at bunting, but there was a long stretch where there was a lot of doubt as to whether the Saudis were going to be able to get any bunt down. Franco with another early show. Infielder's charge, and Torres will spin and look Barriga back to second. Clearly the plan is bunt here for Franco, with Youngblood in the top of the lineup lurking. Got to put the pressure on the defense here and get the bunt down to make them make a play. Wheel play on. Pitch is bunted towards third. This is a beauty. Franco can run. Torres doesn't have a play. That's better than a sacrifice. That's bases loaded with nobody out. What a job by Ferrari. Got the tires spinning down the line, and he's got a bunt hit. Now Youngblood has a chance to win it. And Ricky is going to go out there and change somebody's glove. But if he makes a second trip, he's got to make a pitching change. And they want to give Trevor Austin, I think, an infielder's glove because they're going to bring him in as a fifth infielder from left. But Rivera, I mean, he should know that if a manager makes a second mound visit during an inning, you got to make a pitching change. That's one of the oldest rules in baseball. Now, his argument is he's just going out there to change the glove, and they're going to... But they're not going to let him change the glove. Okay, I mean, if they're not going to make him make a pitching change, they can't let him change the glove. So Austin, with his outfielder glove, is going to become the fifth infielder. Now, Colina's got the question of, hey, he went out to near the foul line. Thank you. I mean, I understand where Colina's coming from here, because Corpus does not have anybody throwing in their bullpen. And Ricky just was casually walking out to the mound, looking like he was going to make a mound visit, which, of course, he already has in this inning. Prior.

to allow Ricky to make half a mound visit and not make a pitching change. They absolutely cannot allow him to change out Trevor Austin's glove. And now the umpires are going to get together again and have another conversation here. You can't have your cake and eat it too. It's got to be you make the mound visit and make a pitching change, and then you can deliver the glove to Trevor Austin. Or you don't make a visit and he doesn't get a new glove. It's got to be one or the other. I think Ricky knows that he might have messed up. His body language there is kind of telling us that, I mean, he ran the risk of it by walking out as far as he did. And now, are they going to let him give him the glove? They are. So that was a long roundabout way to get there, and it's just going to end up as a pitch clock violation for Torres. So it'll be 1-0 on Trent Youngblood. That was the most heavily discussed pitch clock violation of the whole season right there, game 123. So it's going to be 1-0 on Youngblood. Austin does ultimately get his infielder glove. So right now, Corpus Christi is going with two outfielders. The center fielder, Whitaker, stands in left center. The right fielder, Thomas, stands in right center. And the former left fielder, Austin's now standing as a fifth infielder near second base. 8-7, Corpus. Bases loaded, nobody out. Youngblood can win the game right here. First pitch, swing, and a miss. So it was 1-0 because of the pitch clock violation. Now it's 1-1. Barriga's at third, Walters at second, Franco at first. On a 1-1, Youngblood checks. They'll appeal. No. 2-1. Tureen's on deck. AOA's in the hole. This game was 7-3 Corpus going to the bottom of the ninth. Amarillo hit three homers in the bottom of the ninth and now can win the game here in the 10th down by a run. Torres is 2-1. He's popped foul towards Buchanan Street, 2-2. Single and a walk tonight for Youngblood. Chance to be a hero here. The 2-2 pitch is ball three upstairs, and of course ball four means we're tied. Three and two, biggest one yet here. The pitch, that's ball four, 8-8. Fastball too tall. And now Christopher Tureen can win it for the Soddies. Tureen's been the hottest hitter on this Sod Poodle team the whole month of August. Torres will disengage for the one and only time he can during this plate appearance. Nobody out, winning run at third. Infield in, plus an extra infielder from the Corpus outfield. First pitch, foul back to the screen. And of course, it can be a fly ball that's deep enough. It can be about a dozen different ways for Tureen to win the game. He's got a double, a single, and a walk tonight. He's touched home plate three times. The 0-1. Pulled foul. Hit hard down the line as it skips down the netting near the bullpen, and it's 0-2. Of course,

0: with AOA on deck. Nowhere to put Tureen. Tureen calls time. It's been such a staple all season at shortstop for Amarillo, and the bat has been so good this month. Trying to deliver another victory on an 0-2. He'll take a ball upstairs. Torres has had pressure pitch after pressure pitch here. About to throw his 30th of this outing next. 1-2. Christopher Tureen swings and hammers left center. That's it. Studies win. Down by 4 in the ninth. Turns in to walk off number 10 for Amarillo. A series victory. A second half season series victory over Corpus. The tiebreaker belongs to the Soddies. As they're waiting to dump the water on Tureen, and now on the dirt they will. He's been the guy for the Soddies, and Amarillo wins 9-8. Of all the improbable comebacks, this one might be number one. And this Sod Poodle team has an aura of clutch magic around it right now. First place belongs to the Soddies, and the gap between them and the field is widening with each passing day. Soddies win. Victories, as always, brought to you by the McCraw Law Group. We've got a happy courtyard by Marriott Amarillo downtown post-game show coming up next on News Talk 940 AM.
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7: Man, they don't get much better than that. Soddies win in walk-off fashion for the 10th time this season. That's an Amarillo franchise record, by the way. We're back at Hodgetown. This is the Courtyard by Marriott Amarillo Downtown post-game show. I'm Eric Bach, 9-8. Is the Sod Poodle win. They trailed 7-3 going into the bottom of the ninth, hit three home runs in the bottom of the ninth, and then Christopher Terrine, appropriately on his third hit and fourth reach of the game, wins it with a bullet off the left center field fence. That was in the bottom of the 10th. Let's get right into it. Well, Corpus Christi got off to a flying start in this game. They scored three runs in each of the first two innings against the Soddies to lead 6-1 after two, but the one in the first inning was scored on Angel Ortiz's RBI double off the left field fence. Let's listen in. Austin's at the fence. He jumps, and it's off the ribbon board and bouncing away from him. And Amarillo does get on the board as Ortiz trades places with Terrine. An opposite field double makes it 3-1. Then it was 6-1 going to the bottom of the third, and the Soddies got a crooked number on the board in that inning. First on a double by Terrine to score a run. That's off the pitch clock and bouncing back to Whitaker as Terrine will settle into second with a double. And then AOA got into the act. He didn't have a hit tonight, but he did drive in his 29th run, and this is 17th double-A game with this sacrifice fly right after Terrine's double. He sends one the other way, deep right field, but in the park for Thomas, who in front of the warning track makes the catch. Both runners tag, both runners save. Youngblood in standing. And then we fast forward to the bottom of the ninth because Amarillo was held off the board in the fourth, fifth, sixth, seventh, and eighth innings. It was 7-3 Corpus heading to the bottom of the ninth, and the first hitter of the bottom of the ninth got the party started. Gavin Logan's 13th of the year to the opposite field. He's looking, and that's a great start to the ninth. Up and out, Oppo Taco for Gavin Logan. Then the very next hitter, Junior Franco, made it back-to-back, and this really put the pressure on the Hooks bullpen. Deep drive, right field side, and the Soddies go back-to-back to start the ninth. Ferrari gets in on the action. And then we won't quite spoil what our play of the game is because it was in the ninth. In the 10th,

0: with the Saudis down 8-7 and the bases loaded and nobody out. Trent Youngblood grinded an at-bat against Alejandro Torres and got the tying RBI with a bases loaded walk. 3-2. Biggest one yet here. The pitch. That's ball four, 8-8. Fastball too tall. And now Christopher Turin can win it for the Saudis. It's a little bit of foreshadowing there because Turin did in fact win it for the Saudis. The next hitter made it 9-8. Amarillo for the walk-off win. Let's listen in. Swings and hammers left center. That's it. Saudis win. 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Ortiz has done it again. We're tied. 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For Amarillo, it's 9 runs on 13 hits, no errors. 8 runs on 8 hits for Corpus. They make 3 errors. Menendez the win. He's 3-0. Torres the loss. He's 3-1. It all happened in 3 hours and 10 minutes in front of a crowd of 4,916 here on Saturday night in Amarillo. Big nights for Terrain, 3-for-5 with the winning hit. Ortiz goes 3-for-5 with the tying hit and 4 RBI. RBIs for Franco on the homer, Logan on the homer. Danny Cerretti walks twice and has a base hit. Drew Jones is aboard twice. Trent Youngblood gets the tying RBI with the bases loaded walk in the 10th. AOA 0-for-4, but a sac fly and an RBI. And Amarillo has now clinched this series this week with Corpus and the season series with the Hook. So if it comes down to a head-to-head tiebreaker, it would go Amarillo's way against Corpus, still with one more game to play tomorrow. And before we preview that, we're going to dive into our Reed Beverage scoreboard update here to check out the rest of the action in the Texas League on this Saturday night. Well, last night was the perfect night for Amarillo. They won. The three teams tied for second behind them, all three lost. Of course, one of those teams is Corpus, a head-to-head victory for the Saudis over the Hooks tonight, 9-8. One of the other teams is Midland. They're down the road in extra innings with Tulsa. The Drillers leading 6-5. They've already gotten one run home, and they've got two men on base with only one out in the top of the 10th. So if you're an Amarillo fan, you're cheering for Tulsa to add on and win that game. Arkansas beats Wichita 11-1. San Antonio breaks Springfield's 10-game winning streak with a 6-2 win over the Cardinals. And Frisco's beaten as well. A walk-off win for Northwest Arkansas on the ninth, 8-7. The Naturals beat the Rough Riders. So if Tulsa beats Midland, then it'll be a 5-game lead for Amarillo tomorrow over the rest of the Texas League South in the second half. Let's take a look at the Diamondback system here on this Saturday night before we let you go. Oh, wow. Triple A Reno is absolutely demolishing Sacramento tonight. 12-0 aces at home over the River Cats. And the other two are already final. Hialeah-Hillsborough beaten by Tri-City tonight 7-3. Single-A Visalia beaten by San Jose 11-5. And the Arizona Diamondbacks are in San Francisco, and they trail the Giants 4-1 at Oracle Park in the bottom of the fifth. That's your Reed Beverage scoreboard update. And tomorrow we've got one more as Amarillo looks for their fifth victory on this 6-game homestand. And they send their best pitcher to the mound to try to do it. David Hageman has already beaten the Hooks once this week on Tuesday. He's going to try to beat him again on Sunday. It's Hageman against the righty James Hicks, who is the Astros minor league pitcher of the year last year. So that's a whale of a pitching matchup for your Sunday. Hageman against Hicks. It's 1:05, your first pitch. That means the Amarillo National Bank pregame show with our friend and manager Javier Colina airs at 12:45 Central Time. We remind you that today's Sod Poodle Radio broadcast was brought to you by our amazing team of founding and legacy partners. Because of these tremendous community partners, the Sod Poodles are able to provide Amarillo with a major league experience on a minor league scale. How about that? That might be the game of the year for the Saudis in a season that has been full of highly dramatic moments. And they're going to try to pick up another victory tomorrow afternoon. We're going to be on News Talk 940 AM and on local TV on News Channel 10-2. We will be here. We hope you are as well. Saudis win 9-8, and we'll be back tomorrow afternoon for the finale. This has been a presentation of Amarillo Sot Poodle Baseball on News Talk 940 AM.
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19: White? I'm kidding. Good to see you, Janesh. What's happening? This is my son, Lincoln. I know you saw him in the hallway for about 3 seconds, but as you know, everything we do, like if you saw there's about 1,000 people on hold that we're going to get to, you're going to take some calls with us right now. Oh. Everything I do in the media really is like a family thing. It's like, you know, I always say it's like the Olive Garden. You know, you hear your family, that whole thing. So they are, have been a part of every one of my shows. Like they've been on the show for 7 years. So a lot of these people, they know. You know what I'm saying? But the same hat goes with the TV team and the radio team. They know you guys. You guys are a big part of this family. So I needed you to meet Lincoln before he left and flunked out of school. Because if you meet him in like October and he's back living in my house, it's like it's not as exciting.
20: I have high hopes for you.
19: There's potential. And Lincoln, to be clear, you've heard nice things about Janesh, right?
21: Yeah.
19: Okay, which cannot be said about everyone I've worked with in this building.
20: Oh my gosh.
19: Jenny, how happy was I when we hired Janesh? Be honest.
22: You have no idea how thrilled.
19: Thrilled.
20: Okay.
22: Thrilled.
19: No, no, for real.
20: How much is he paying you guys?
22: No. I promise. He's like, she gets it. She's part of the vibe. And like that's a big deal for him as somebody who can like get with the energy and the vibe and everything. Yeah. And like, no. And
19: it was a big deal. It was a big deal. And then we met your lovely daughter.
20: Oh my God. What was the first thing she said to you?
19: So Janesh's daughter walked into the Fox News Saturday Night Green Room. She's two. She had her Princess Elsa costume on, tiara and a wand. Same thing Lincoln wears on the weekends. It's awkward.
20: Where is it?
19: No. So the door opened and she walked in, held up her magic wand and just goes, I pooped on the potty. And we were like, yeah. Like the crowd went absolutely, it was like, she's like, I pooped on the potty. And we're like, because there's nothing else you can do.
22: No.
19: But it was so magical.
20: Yeah,
19: and so
20: it was.
19: We're thrilled to have you here, and that's why you needed to be a part of the send-off. So we're done buttering you up now. We got to get to the calls, and I can't promise you they're going to be as nice as we

0: James is in Toledo, Ohio, where Jenny went to college for a hot minute. What's up, James?
1: Hey, brother. How are you doing?
0: We're having a good time over here. It's awkward having a Toledo guy on because Jenny put up some big numbers in the 419. I'm kidding. Talk to me.
1: Man, I'm so glad I got great advice. Listen, first question I have for Lincoln there, brother, is did you inherit that radio announcer voice? Is that genetic?
0: Oh.
1: How? Dude, when you get to college, buy a ukulele, learn Love Me Tender, and just sing it in that radio announcer voice, you're going to have pants. I'll throw my panties at you. Okay. Hey, listen, here are some advice for a college boy. When you pass the that hard exam and you're blown off some steam there at the pub, and that cute girl slides up next to you with that Dorothy Hamill haircut there, you always look, don't look in her eyes, look at her Adam's apple, okay? Let's make sure. Look at the Adam's apple, okay? It never lies. More great advice, okay? When you go to English class, you want to slide in right next to that really quiet Asian chick.
0: Oh, Jim Nash!
2: I wasn't quiet.
0: James, I love this.
1: And one other thing. I got to say, Emily... if you're not on, you're my hero.
0: She just
1: absolutely.
0: Left. She just left. Yeah. She was actually going to shave her Adam's apple.
1: She talks so damn fast, I had to slow it down. She should have that Marley Maitland chick doing the death guy stuff on the circle there. last final advice for Lincoln. Listen, Lincoln. Cologne. Let's talk cologne. I mean, you're a player now. Okay. Look, back in my day, it was a polo and, you know, things, really expensive stuff like that. No. Go for the high karate. Go for the Old Spice.
0: Ooh.
1: Go for the
0: smell like
1: the electric, shave.
0: I'll tell you what, that's gonna
1: all the girls are gonna be real curious. And wow. The one that slides up next to you definitely gonna have some daddy issues.
0: James, we're ordering a ukulele online as we speak. He's a disco snack, but he's going to go acoustic for you, James. Thank you, brother. Excellent call. How about that?
3: Excellent.
2: Wow.
0: Do you see yourself strumming a ukulele?
3: No.
0: Janesh, were you into the guys with the guitars?
2: Oh, God. But I did see that a lot in high school. Like,
0: yes.
2: The guys.
0: Well, you grew up in San Diego.
2: Yeah. So we had this little Asian area where all the...
0: You guys were, like, segregated?
2: They were segregated. In this little area with the ukuleles.
0: Oh, my God. That's amazing.
2: Yeah, no, I think it's because my brother, he played ukulele, so I'm like, I'm kind of a little turned off by that.
0: I love that. We're talking to Jenny and Lincoln. Janesh is here from Fox News Saturday Night. She is the new booker in the seat of honor. We're getting advice for the link man. Jay is listening on KTBB in Tyler, Texas. We love Tyler, Texas and the Fela family. What's up, Jay?
4: Yeah.
0: How about it?
4: Finally got in there, huh?
0: What's going on down there?
4: I want to address Jenny.
0: Uh-oh.
4: And you and Lincoln. Mm-hmm. But my dad and my grandfather were in the dairy business.
0: Ooh.
4: When I was born. Mm-hmm. I think Jenny knows a little bit about that.
0: Yep.
4: And later on, they went broke. My grandfather died. But my dad was lucky enough to get a job with Exxon. Mm-hmm. But in my raising, we always had a dairy cow.
0: Okay.
4: And I asked him, I said, Dad, why do we have a dairy cow and I got to get up and milk this cow and then go to school?
0: Uh-huh.
4: And he said, because most people have no idea of what it takes to get that glass of milk mm-hmm. to their table.
0: Yep. Mm-hmm.
4: And Lincoln, you're a very smart young man. I wish you the best.
0: Mm-hmm.
4: I'm sorry I missed you guys in East Texas.
0: We'll be back.
4: But
0: you were probably milking, from what it sounds like. You were probably milking.
4: No, sir. I've been blessed. I don't have to do that anymore, and I got arthritis, so
0: okay.
4: I probably couldn't. But those cows, Jenny knows this.
0: Yes.
4: Those cows are going to bag up 365 days a year. Doesn't matter if it's Christmas, Thanksgiving, your birthday.
0: Mm-hmm.
3: Yep.
4: It's going to happen.
3: No breaks. Mm-hmm. No,
0: no breaks. No, the cows. Jay, I can relate because I married one. I can. Great call, Jay. We'll do it again soon. We love you, buddy. The great Jay. Lincoln, how much fun have we had in East Texas over the years?
5: So much fun.
0: How many times do you think we've been there? Like four or five?
5: A lot. Shot off potato guns.
0: We've shot potato guns.
5: Gluttonous amounts of barbecue.
0: Yeah, great. Randall's barbecue ribs. We've spent a lot of time at the Country Tavern. We've done everything you can do in East Texas, except go hog hunting with Tannerite.
5: I don't plan
0: so
5: on that.
0: I don't know if you know. Yeah, we don't want to do this. But so one of our crazy friends in East Texas, Randall, is a KTBB listener. He has been asking for years for Lincoln and I to go hog hunting with Tannerite. Tannerite is an explosive because in that part of Texas, their hogs are considered like a pestilence. They want you to get rid of them. Yeah. So if you hunt with Tannerite, they basically fill up a trough full of food, put an explosive like brick of it there. So they show up to eat. You shoot the Tannerite. Everything explodes. Randall's direct words were what?
5: Hundreds of pieces of hog everywhere. Jimmy, your boy's got to see it.
0: I'm like, I don't know that he has to see it. I don't think he has to see it. Hundreds of pieces of hog flying everywhere. I'm like, I don't know that I need to see hundreds of pieces of hog flying everywhere. I don't know. But we got Janesh in studio with Jenny and Lincoln. We're getting advice as Lincoln gets ready to head off to college. Hobbs is out in Washington State. The last time I saw Hobbs in person, I was performing in Federal Way. We were doing a meet and greet that we were filming for TV, and no one could hear anything because of Hobbs's ankle bracelet. Hobbs, I kid. How you doing, man?
6: I'm just getting out of jail. That money you sent for my bond, it never came. Hey, number one, Jimmy, I met you one time before that, too, in Federal Way. You didn't even have a booker.
0: No.
6: I think you had a bookie in New York, but...
0: Hobbs, I remember because the first time I was there, okay, it was a really rowdy show. It was one of my first big times on the road for Fox, playing a good-sized venue.
6: Oh, you look scared.
0: What am I doing up here? No, I didn't. Never. Well, Hobbs, if you only knew, I am so dead on the inside. Showbiz doesn't scare me, Hobbs. But the point is, the reason I remember the first time and from the second time is the second time a buddy I went to high school with, Steven Amoroso, came. And Hobbs, I didn't get to tell you his story, okay? So his dad was one of the funniest guys who ever lived. He used to push a baby carriage to the Little League games, but there was no baby in it. He had a case of beer. And Mr. Amoroso, he's a legend, Lincoln. I was playing left field. We were the Pirates. And I went over to get a foul ball, and I looked into the carriage, and I saw a big thing of Meister Brown. It's like he's just drinking beer. And I don't think I had seen that Steven from between Little League and then. And he was at my show. He's like, do you remember Steve Amoroso? I'm like, I remember your dad's case of beer. So, Hobbs, you were a part of a special night for me.
6: Well, that first time you came out, and you're like, okay, where do I sign?
0: Yep.
6: There's 1,000 people waiting to, well,
0: it was crazy.
6: At least.
0: It was rad.
6: I held up a ball. I said, you came right over to me, and you signed it. And I asked you, what do you want from this? I got the signature. You said you never sign.
0: Yeah.
6: And you said, I want my family to be in on this and to bring them along on everything I do.
0: I did say
6: you're
0: that, Hobbs.
6: Number one dad.
0: Send
6: Lincoln to college.
0: And yep.
6: I tell you, Link, you got a good parents. My father was born in St. Clairsville, Ohio, Bryan out there.
0: Whoa. Oh,
6: real. Yeah.
0: That's the real stuff.
6: He shoveled coke out. He shoveled coke.
0: Wow.
6: So when you get to college and they tell you to go shovel coke, they'll send you to Ohio in the back of a freight car loaded with something they call, and you'll learn this probably, how they make steel.
0: Oh.
6: You know.
0: So when you said he shoveled coke, you weren't saying like Colombian.
6: No. He was a pharmaceutical salesman. Oh, he went to Tehran, Iran.
0: Is that what they're calling the Mexican drug cartels these days? Pharmaceutical salesman, Hobbs? I'm kidding.
6: Yep.
0: Hobbs.
6: That was L.A., though. That was the 60s. You know that.
0: Hobbs, I love this. The Link Man appreciates your sentiments. And it is true, Lincoln, that I said nice things about you guys that night.
5: Shocker. Because
0: I didn't want to look bad going home with those two Cole girls. Thanks, Hobbs. Hobbs, you're the man. I'll see you soon when I'm on the West Coast. Okay, brother? The great Hobbs. I really met him twice.
2: Wow.
0: He's a guy that, Janesh, you'll appreciate this. You know how in TV, There's people that comment on your post that you interact with, and you get familiar with their handles, but you never meet 99% of them. Mm. Hobbs and Clay are the first two people I've ever met that interact with my Twitter feed. Oh, and Clay's, wow. Clay and his wife Heidi have been to like 10 shows. They're love great. Them. They're wonderful, yeah. Really wonderful people. But Hobbs is the first guy from Twitter that I met in person.
3: Oh, wow.
0: Yeah, and he had a baseball, which was everybody like wanted something signed at the time. And whatchamacallit, a baseball catches your eye. You know what I'm saying? Like, yeah, I'll sign you baseball. You know, and then we had a catch and cried. No, I'm kidding. Talked about our childhood. Janesh is sticking around. Don't go anywhere. More of your calls for Lincoln Fallon when we come back on Fox Across America.
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0: There it is, Fox Across America with Jimmy Failla, Lincoln Failla, Jenny Failla, and Janesh, the new celebrity booker for Fox News Saturday night. We're getting advice for Lincoln as he heads off to college. Janesh asked off the air, or at least insinuated, that the late, great Dolly Parton did not have real boobs. I have a teenage son. He has been researching this for a day and a half. I'm kidding. Lincoln, Dolly Parton famously, I think, did say, she said, if they're not mine, I have the money to buy them, yeah, or something like that.
1: Something, yeah.
0: So she didn't say they were fake, but she didn't say they were real.
2: You know? I love that energy, though.
0: You, yeah, do like the Dolly, yeah, energy? Do you like it, chicken white cowboy boots?
2: I don't know. You wear them a lot, so. Kind of ruins it for me.
0: That's enough of him. Let's go back to the phones. Pam is down in Tampa, Florida. Pam, hey, girl.
3: Hey, Jimmy, this is Pamela in Tampa Bay, Florida.
0: Sure is.
3: And just wanted to talk to Lincoln for a minute.
0: Give it a minute.
3: I have two sons in their early 40s, mm-hmm, and they both went to college. And the first one, I warned him. I said, look, just like Lincoln, you're handsome. There are girls on campus. And I know Lincoln toured his campus, so he knows this. I said, don't pay any attention to them because they will mess you up. Ooh. And you'll flunk out. And he just grinned, right?
0: Uh-huh.
3: Guess what happened?
0: What happened?
3: He found a girlfriend. He got, you know, he got all involved with her, got his eyes off of the target of college and flunked out.
0: Wow.
3: So, Lincoln, I'm telling you, son, you've got two awesome parents. You're blessed. You want to make them proud, don't you?
2: Yeah.
0: Late. Too late for that, Pamela. Too late for that.
3: I'm telling you, I've seen your picture. You're handsome. When you get there, don't even look at the girls. Okay?
0: Oh, no.
3: Just
0: think
3: about it. Hide in the library. Hide in the library. They'll think you're a total nerd, and they'll leave you alone, and you'll actually get to graduate. So, hey,
0: Pamela, I love that you're looking out for my son, but if he follows this advice, he's going to end up marching in the Pride Parade.
3: Yeah.
0: And that's fine, too.
3: I don't think so.
0: That's fine,
3: you
0: too.
3: You did a good job. That's not going to happen.
0: Oh,
3: Pamela. And the other thing, you've lived in this limelight in the laughter of your father's celebrity, and you already know that whatever you do, you're going to have a spotlight on you.
0: Good point.
3: There is. It's okay to leave a situation, not go to the situation, or just say, excuse me, and duck out so that something doesn't happen that you embarrass your father. It's okay he embarrasses you. You don't want to embarrass him.
0: That's enough. Pam, we love you, baby. Excellent call. That was a great one.
4: Get her out.
0: That was great. She's right about that, except I don't know, where do you sign off on the no girls thing?
2: What's the point of going?
5: Hey. Studying? Getting a degree?
0: No. But the other advice she gave you, and this is unfair to you, but this is your reality. You've been on TV so much that anything you do that is bad, the headline will be Fox News guest. It's not even going to be about me. It's going to be about you.
5: Yeah.
0: Because this is what they tell you. You know, when you work someplace with this much visibility, everything you do is boring. But the minute you put the words Fox News in the sentence, it becomes a huge news story. So if kid throws up a college party, it's not a big deal. But if Fox News guest throws up in public, it seems like a big deal. Yeah. You know what I mean?
5: Mm-hmm.
0: That's what I always say to people.
5: Yeah.
0: So it's like you got to adjust your habits. You know, Fox News host busted a dwarf tossing, you know, event.
2: Yeah.
0: Now we're in trouble because me and Gutfeld are in one headline.
5: Yeah, it is.
0: Always a cheap shot. We have so many of your calls to get to in the next hour. We're kicking Janesh out because she's got to go work on the show. Imagine that, Janesh. I'm kidding. You just can't sit here in radio and tell dirty jokes all day. Is that what you thought this job was?
1: That's why I signed up for
0: it. It is kind of what I told you it was. You're a huge part of the brand. I'm glad you got to meet my kid. Do you have any advice for Lincoln before he leaves for college that doesn't involve not shagging women?
1: Oh, before you leave for college, I would say get as many home-cooked meals as you can.
0: Because
1: that's probably the best thing about, like, you know, seeing my family again is, like, they're cooking. And I hear Jenny, your mom, is a really great cook.
0: She's solid.
2: She's
0: solid.
1: I heard about her air-fried chicken.
0: I'm kind of the big game chef around here, Jeanette. I'm not going to sit here, Lincoln, and have these women slight me for another minute on the race. My show, Janesh. I'm kidding. The great Janesh. We'll get to more of your calls. Text, tweets, carrier pigeons, smoke signals, doesn't matter. I'm going to read your tweets next as well. We got one more hour with the Link Man before he heads off to college and starts drinking.
1: Stop crying.

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11: An on-duty death. I'm Deborah Valentine, Fox News. A gunfight in Columbia, South Carolina leaves one police officer dead, another hurt. Police Chief Skip Holbrook told reporters.
12: Two Columbia police officers were involved and injured in an officer-involved shooting while investigating a reported domestic violence dispute.
11: Holbrook says the officer killed was 29 years old and had been with the police department for 2 years. He had a wife and two young children. The second officer is in stable condition. The chief says the suspect, a 33-year-old man with a lengthy criminal record, also died in the shootout. Hundreds are dead. Thousands remain missing following last week's floods along the Nepal-China border, and rescue efforts are ongoing. Fox's Stephanie Bennett has more on this dangerous situation.
13: Scientists say the disaster was triggered by a glacier collapse, which caused waves of rock, ice, and debris hurtling through the mountain river systems, just stories high. Search and rescue operations were temporarily suspended because of heavy rain and fog. Authorities are watching two lakes upstream, one of which was overflowing at times. It's still monsoon season, so lots of rain to come. Newly released figures say 669 people were killed in Nepal and 7 in Tibet. Between the two countries, nearly 3,000 remain missing. We also heard from the Red Cross, who say it's taking a long time to get aid to these very far-reached areas.
11: The State Department says that 5 of 90 missing Americans made it to safety. Dozens of soldiers have been killed or arrested after a mutiny in Niger's capital, Niamey. The unrest lasted nearly 24 hours with gunfire and explosions reported at a key military base near the airport and presidential palace. Analysts say Russia's Africa Corps provided aerial and ground support to government forces. 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
11: President Trump has been touting a new oil deal with Venezuela that he claims will increase America's oil supply, lowering prices. Fox's Mike Emanuel reports from the White House.
20: President Trump calling it the biggest oil deal in world history. Secretary of State Marco Rubio writing about it on X, saying this deal is a huge win for both the American and Venezuelan people. It demonstrates how President Trump's bold foreign policy is driving America First win, securing stable reserves and low-cost oil in our hemisphere, and lowering gas prices here at home. For the Venezuelan people, this deal will bring nearly $100 billion in private investment, support thousands of high-paying jobs, and drive the reconstruction of Venezuela's economy.
11: AAA says that the average gas price this time last year was, on average, $3.20 a gallon, compared to over $4 this year. The trial of Lindsay Clancy resumes on Monday. The jury is weighing whether the Massachusetts mother is criminally responsible for killing her three young children.
21: Lindsay Clancy's lawyer, Kevin Reddington, said they wanted to review two bags of pills belonging to Clancy and the bloody knife that she allegedly used during her suicide attempt. The jury will decide if Clancy is criminally responsible or if she was unaware of what she was doing. Her defense says she experienced psychosis and heard hallucinations telling her to kill her kids and herself. The prosecution says she planned the killings and deliberately sent her ex-husband out of the home. Now, if she is found not guilty by reason of insanity, she would likely be committed to a mental hospital. But because her defense of postpartum psychosis is temporary, legal experts say she likely would have a decent shot at eventually getting out of that mental hospital from her periodic reviews.
11: Fox's Nate Foy reporting from Plymouth, Massachusetts. The jury is considering charges of murder, manslaughter, and not guilty due to insanity. I'm Deborah Valentine. This is Fox News.
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0: 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It's Fox Across America with Jimmy Failla.
1: Oh, girl. Third and final hour of Fox Across America with Jimmy Failla, Lincoln Failla, and Jenny Failla. We've been doing this town hall style in honor of the Link Man's departure to college. George from Queens is all grown up, and he is headed up to Cortland this Friday. So this is your last chance to impart some wisdom on our offspring, the Link Man. 888-788-9910. If you want to be a part of this three-hour audio masterpiece sponsored by the fine folks at Prevagen, Lincoln. Prevagen is for your brain. That's what they say. I don't know that you'll be on Prevagen. You're going to be on Advil.
2: Yeah.
1: You know what I mean? Drinking that cheap college beer. joining us now at the tippy top of the hour, a man who knows a thing or two about cheap beer. Just got off 2 hours of business television on the Big Money Show. 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
3: about the Miller High Life of business shows.
1: Yeah.
3: The Big Money Show.
1: You're now on the Big Hangover Show. That's what you're on. You got a college freshman here.
3: This is amazing.
1: I want to get you up to speed on what we've done so far.
3: Okay.
1: Okay, so Kennedy and Emily, Lincoln's aunts, have come by and imparted some wisdom on college and, you know, course loads and things like that. You were, of course, college professor.
3: All right.
1: And we've had a lot of callers call in. I would say 2% of the advice was usable.
4: Yeah.
1: A lot of it had to do with situations that occur in bars or frat parties and things like that.
3: That's usable.
1: Yeah, but they were. It's all been well-meaning, good-spirited fun, would you not say?
2: Oh, yeah.
1: Yes. James from Toledo, Ohio, has apparently been to one of those surprise parties where, you know, the end of the song, is it Funky Cold Medina? Sheena was a man.
4: Yeah.
1: When she got undressed, it was a big old mess. Sheena was a man. So James in Toledo. Yeah, had a he wound up right. He thought he was writing a romance novel. Turned out to be a pop up book.
3: Thing. Was that the wild?
1: Turned out to be a pop up.
3: Oh my gosh!
1: But we've got Brian Brenberg.
3: I don't know if I got anything on that par for you.
1: Nah.
3: Okay, I'm just gonna say you might need to talk to James in Toledo again about that one.
1: But we're gonna go to the calls. We're gonna have some fun. Mike is up in Albany. Yo, Mike, what's happening, man?
5: Hey. How you guys doing?
1: We're doing, Mike.
5: You're really putting Mike to the screen caller. You're really giving him a workout today. It's like like a Saratoga racehorse.
1: We want to know something, Mike? It's actually good. It's healthy that he gets a little bit of work in. But you got to feel bad for the OnlyFans models who aren't getting tipped right now. Normally, I do a 20-minute monologue, and you just hear the sound of tokens falling back in the control room. Not today. What kind of advice do you have for the Link Man?
5: So I, the things that I do remember about college, God rest those brain cells. under no circumstances, Lincoln, do you ever recycle underwear? <All right.
1: laughs> What if it's women's?
5: I mean, another thing is don't come back a liberal.
1: No, we already, Mike, that's the deal. I said I'm paying for school as long as he doesn't come home a queer for Palestine. He can come home one or the other. He cannot come home both. You can come home one or the other. You cannot come home both.
5: No dye in your hair and no paint in your nails.
1: Yeah, don't do it, Lincoln.
2: No, I don't plan on that.
1: We're not ready for a goth Lincoln. You know what I mean, Mike? No, ma'am. Thank you for that, Mike. This is all act. Mike actually gave you pretty good advice, by the way.
2: Yeah.
1: Because
2: yeah.
1: He's also not only looking out for your college experience, he's looking out for our Thanksgiving experience.
4: Yeah.
1: Like, we're very lucky. And I know, Brenberg, you come from this just the same. You have a good relationship with your family. So I always, you know, when you hear the stereotype of like, oh, Thanksgiving, you're going to see your family. I don't have that. I like my family.
3: Yeah.
1: But I really do feel for people who are going to go to Thanksgiving and see somebody they don't want. That's horrible.
3: Yeah.
1: You know what I mean?
3: So Lincoln's job first semester is not to
1: ruin
3: not
1: Thanksgiving.
3: Become horrible.
1: Yeah.
3: That's all you guys. That's an easy
2: don't
3: lift,
2: be horrible,
3: man.
2: Yeah.
3: You can do this.
1: But you can do it. But the point is you can't date. I'm not worried about you becoming that. I'm worried about you dating that. That's the issue.
2: You'll get a girlfriend in college.
1: All right, a boy. That a boy.
3: Now that undermines my main piece of advice.
1: Okay, give it to me.
3: So now I feel like this is going to be a waste of time.
1: No.
3: My main advice to you is college is the best time to find a wife.
1: Oh, why you say?
3: Well, I got two reasons. One, there's just tons of people around with nothing to do like you.
1: Mm-hmm.
3: Okay, so you can find each other. But two, when you get married on the young end of life,
1: mm-hmm.
3: you're not like hardened yet, right? You're like malleable. So it's a little bit easier to grow into learn your roles. How to live with each other. So, but now you're saying not even a time to have a girlfriend. Mm. I may be way off base here. You're like, put that advice in the trash bin. Don't listen to anything Brenberg says. Fine, Lincoln, you can do that. I was a college professor 14 years, but you can say no.
1: Folks, you can come back, more of your call. I'm kidding. No, I mean, honestly, you know, the thing about what he's saying is it's all sound advice. And mm-hmm. the truth is, though, when you find the right one, you just know. It is. There's no way to time that sort of thing. Like Jenny and I, your mom, anyway. I mean, this is a really funny story. Like, we absolutely knew we were going to get married the first night. We didn't say anything about being happy. We didn't say anything about sticking together.
4: Still chasing that pony.
1: We knew we were going to get married the first night. We just absolutely did. We're lucky in that way. And we managed to weather a couple of storms before you came along. Sheena, I'm talking to you, baby. I'm kidding. Sheena. Because I said earlier, Sheena was a man. Sheena, call me. But the point is, it just gets a long season. Nobody goes undefeated. You just keep rolling. But let's get more of your advice. 888-788-9910. Mark in Manhattan Beach, California. He's on the West Coast. Yo, Mark.
6: Hey, Jenny and the Portland Red Dragon himself, Lincoln.
7: Hey.
6: Greetings from the West Coast. I'm the East Coast guy, but I live out here right now. Congratulations, man, on everything that's happening.
1: Thanks.
6: And, you know, I coach college basketball, and mm-hmm. so I've been dealing with 17 to 22-year-olds for the last 30 years.
1: Oh.
6: So I got a little advice.
1: Yeah. Give it to me.
6: And not to bring it down at all, but one of the things I want to tell you is everyone has a freaking camera now.
1: Yeah.
6: Everyone's got a phone. Everyone's got a camera. So

0: being a future, a current thought celebrity, be careful. Someone's always filming.
1: Yeah.
0: And then I got one other thing for you. It sounds corny, sounds old man-ish. Not to bring it down at all, but one of the things I want to tell you is everyone has a freaking camera now.
1: Yeah.
0: Everyone's got a phone. Everyone's got a camera. So being a future, a current thought celebrity, be careful. Someone's always filming.
1: Yeah.
0: And then I got one other thing for you. It sounds corny, sounds old man-ish.

0: team. Because here's the deal. Make it really, really simple. I don't care if it's make your bed, listen to the admiral who talked about making your bed. I don't care if it's, you know, 20 push-ups or four sets of 25 push-ups, a glass of water, something that you can do every morning. Mm. And then when you screw it up, you can get right back to it. You're going to screw up your morning routine. Yeah. But there's something about it that actually
1: it is true.
0: Kind of grounds you for that day.
1: Can I tell you something? I'm not even cutting you off here. He's obsessed with routines. Mm-hmm. That is his thing now.
0: Great.
1: Yeah, it is. And you're right about that. You know, a phrase I hear a lot, Mark, is they say greatness is boring. People who are truly great in an area of life have a very regimented routine that allows them to perform at that level of aptitude. Does that connect with you?
0: Yeah, Mark? No, listen, I've coached in the ACC, the Big East, the SEC, the Pac-12. Now I'm in the WCC. I've been around a couple like really greats, and you're exactly right. The boring, mundane routine are characteristics of the great ones. By the way, I was a PE major. That was after I failed Principles of Accounting 3 times. And I was also on the 12-year college plan. I graduated exactly 30 years old. That's when I started my college coaching career. Please don't go on the 12-year plan. Knock it out in 4.
2: So don't make failing classes your morning routine.
0: Yeah,
2: you're saying.
0: Yeah. No. Spoken from the professor himself. Do not make that your routine. My GPA went from, my GPA was 3.6 semester 1, 2.8 semester 2, 1.8 semester 3, 0.9 semester 4. And they said, Old Dominion University said, nah, go work on a street crew. And I did all those things. I worked on a blacktop. I worked in a jewelry
1: shop. He went from Old Dominion to King's Dominion, the amusement park. He's working the Ferris wheel.
0: By the way, I was one of the original visitors to King's Dominion back in the day. I lived in Virginia Beach and up there in Central Northern Virginia. But look, hey, here's the thing. If you ever want to get into coaching, like sounds like, I don't know what your sport is. I love that part of it too. I actually have a little side gig where I coach coaches. So keep me in mind. If you, if you ever
1: Mark, connect, yeah,
0: that,
1: stay but, connected with the show. Because even even in his area of expertise, like a lot of people don't realize that the winner of a dog fight is usually the better coached dog, you know? So I'm kidding. Mark, kidding.
0: Hey, look, no, seriously though. Seriously, there's like in PE, you're going to learn how to coach physical movement. It's completely different. How to teach physical movement is completely different than how to teach another academic subject.
1: That's
0: and there's stuff in there, man. You want to be a good coach, man. There are characteristics of good coaches. I study all the great ones. I'm not anywhere near that, but I study all the great ones, and I love it. I have a passion for that part of it, especially the younger coaches. So,
1: I love that. Mark, epic.
0: All the best, Lincoln.
1: Thank you. Mark, epic call.
3: Thank you.
1: Yes.
0: Jenny, much respect. I have no idea how you do it.
1: That's enough out of you, Mark. That's enough.
4: Thank you.
1: That's enough.
2: There's a bottle of something here right now. I don't know what it is.
1: Who is he talking to? Brian Brenberg's here with me, Jenny, and Lincoln. We're taking your calls as the Lake Man gets ready to go to college. Is it sinking in yet?
3: No.
1: Really?
3: I'm kind of ready for it, but yeah.
1: You ready to go? You're
3: fired
1: up? We've been really lapping it up this week, but Brenberg, you'll appreciate this. We have 2 home run derbies left. Because this is the college derby is the last home run derby we'll play in our driveway before he leaves.
2: Before it's an old timers game.
1: But the point is, there is no other derby coming. So whoever wins this derby is sitting on the championship until maybe the spring.
2: That's amazing.
1: I mean, because when he comes home for Thanksgiving, as we already said, you don't play baseball. No. That's a football. That's
2: this
1: a football game.
2: Yeah.
1: You're not supposed to pick. It's weird. It's like if you see a baseball game on Thanksgiving, it's like a possum that's out during the day. There's something wrong.
2: Think about all the home run derbies. It's like when you're a kid and you're like, okay, whoever scores the next basket wins.
1: Yeah.
2: Like that's really where you are. Nothing matters now until this very last
1: game. Do you want to know
2: why
1: I'm going to win? And I already told them this. And it's not even smack talk. Like I have to perform in so many high pressure situations and I'm immune to it. You know what I mean? Because I'm used to big events and it's... I feel like that we've been talking this up for a year since we decided he was going to go away. And I truly believe the moment's going to be too big. And we'll see. And you know how you'll know it's too big? If the tomahawk chop comes on. Because whenever we're playing, if the stakes get high enough, I'll put on the tomahawk chop to rattle him. I mean, we do this in board games. We put on the tomahawk chop. We actually did this with our nephew Isaiah, who's 7 years old and was hitting in our driveway, and he somehow miraculously made it to the finals, and the tomahawk chop
2: came out.
1: Yeah, there's a real, like, there's a crowd advantage.

0: This is high stakes, Brent Burke.
1: Now, I think what you do is if he's beaten you in this last game, who is it that sings Cats in the Cradle, Harry Chapin?
0: Are you trying to bum me out?
2: You just throw that on and be like, Dad, it's been great.
1: You'll lose is cool. You'll hit a home run. Game over.
3: Love it.
0: That's a push because our cats hate him, so it might backfire. The great Brian Brenberg, everybody. Thank you for this, man.
1: Yeah.
0: There he goes. We're back after this.
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1: 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I'm Lisa Brady, Fox News.

0: There it is. Fox Across America with Jimmy Failla, Lincoln Failla, Jenny Failla. We are moving into the lightning round the rest of the way. It is all your calls as we get ready to send young George from Queens off to college. He is leaving Friday. It's a bit, where did the time go, Jenny? Do you remember when Lincoln was born? Oh, yeah, you do need a mic for radio. When Lincoln was born, I'm smart.
1: Are we ready to just leave him to his own devices?
0: Yeah, maybe not. When Lincoln was born, Jenny had a scheduled C-section, so we drove him to the hospital. Yep. Like, we knew we were going to give birth. Your parents were with us. It was like 3 in the morning.
1: Yep.
0: And we were driving across 125th Street in Harlem. And, you know, your grandma and grandpa had spent a lot of time in Harlem, which is crazy because they look like the type. You know, when you hear Ohio Dairy Farm, you think Harlem. But anyway, we were counting the jaywalkers. Do you remember this?
1: Yes.
0: And we told them, I'm like, listen, even at this hour, our over-under is like 15 and a half jaywalkers, and I think it went over on the day you were born.
1: It did, 3 in the morning. Yeah.
0: So that's a high-scoring life you're going to have. That's the point. You were born on a high-scoring day. We got so many great people on the line we got to get to. Let's just bang this out in order. Jimmy is in Holly Springs, North Carolina. That's good barbecue country. Jimmy!
2: Hey, Jimmy. Hey, Miss Jenny. Hey, Lincoln. How y'all doing?
0: Hey. What's up, buddy?
2: Oh, good. Just riding around Raleigh, North Carolina, and I was listening to the show, and I remember when I went off to college.
0: Ooh.
2: My Uncle Dan, my daddy was passed, but I had my uncle, and he told me, he said, son, you treat college like a job. Mm-hmm. You sign your name to it, and you're going to use that to trade your time in life for profit.
0: Okay.
2: So trade it for the most you can get. But mm-hmm. don't forget why you really went to college. Mm-hmm. Chase girls, drink beer, and
0: Attaboy!
2: But I'll leave you with this because I know there's a lot of other people. Mm-hmm. In the words of Dean Wormer, drunk and stupid is no way to go through life, son.
0: I agree. I disagree, Jimmy. Great call. The great Jimmy. And he's talking about Animal House.
3: Fat, drunk, and stupid is no way to go through life, son.
0: I love that. Patty. Down in Burke, Virginia, Patty.
4: Hey, how's it going?
0: It's going, girl, right off a cliff. What do you got for us?
4: Oh, well, hey, we've been listening since December 19th when you kind of first started this process.
0: Oh, wow. I was filling in. That's a big deal.
4: We were actually traveling from Virginia to Minnesota, my uncle's funeral, and just passing through Pittsburgh and Ohio, caught you on after Brian Kilmeade. So really, the 3 hours spent were a blessing.
0: Yeah, especially after a Kilmeade. Good. I'm kidding. I love it. Go ahead.
4: Bless him. Anyhow, so I'll make this quick because I know you got a ton of people. But Jenny, this is for you. Stock them up with any medication you can find to include zinc, vitamin D, everything else. Because within the first 4 to 6 weeks, he's going to come down with something and he's going to call you. What do I take and when do I take it?
1: Yep. Uh-huh. Yep.
4: Right? Okay. Mm-hmm. So second is regarding back to the fake IDs, because he will have one. both of my kids, one went to a Catholic college and the other one is still in college down at a fairly conservative North Carolina school. And they seem to get this 2-for-1 deal for $50. But do not keep it with your regular ID.
0: Right.
4: You know, I had to kind of explain this to my kids. You guys are naive. And also, in my case, I had to kind of keep it from my husband. We're military, and he just wouldn't have abided by that. So,
0: love this.
4: Anyhow, so that's just kind of my two points. Well, I wanted
0: they're
4: to
0: good
4: make.
0: Points.
4: I love, shout out to St. Clairsville. We were just there on Sunday on our way back again from Minnesota. I love the Ohio Valley. So anytime you guys talk about Ohio, just enjoy it. So
0: well, we love that. Thanks for rolling with us all these years, Patty. Most people who started listening in 2019 quit by January of 2020. So thank you.

0: You're a survivor. No, we love you, Patty. Thank you for this so much, for real. The great Patty Burke for Jenny. How about that?
1: Yeah.
0: Do you remember December of 2019?
1: Yeah.
0: Because I was not the host of this show.
1: Right.
0: I was filling in. They had like rotating hosts, and we took over in March. So if you remember that winter correctly, because it's like right before COVID. So the world was a totally different place.
1: Yeah.
0: You know, you were in sixth grade in December of 2020.
1: Yeah.
0: And then came the lockdown, which was like March of your sixth grade year. You finished sixth grade on laptop.
2: Yeah.
0: Seventh grade was what? Every
2: hybrid,
0: other day?
2: Every other, yeah.
0: Wow, that is so crazy.
1: Yeah.
0: You know what's crazy about it? The people who made you learn that way all had their kids going to private school every day.
1: Oh, yeah. Uninterrupted, yeah.
0: Everybody, every governor, every lawmaker. It's the one thing. This is not a political show today, or most days. It's, you know, pretty bipartisan show. But I really do wish regular voters understood that we all got screwed, and saying so is not a right-wing thing. Mm-hmm. You know what I mean? Or a left. It's a we all did get kind of screwed in that way.
1: Yeah.
0: Like, Lincoln has a generation of friends that don't make eye contact when they say hello. That used to be how you spotted the weirdo and kept an eye on him.
1: And now it's just all of them.
0: Now it's all of them. Yeah. So you can't guard him. You got to play a zone now. Yeah. You used to be able to guard the weirdo man to man. Now you got to play a soft zone. More of your calls. When we come back, we're going to get through every single one of you that is on hold the rest of the way. Jenny and Lincoln riding shotgun on Fox Across America.
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0: is Fox Across America with Jimmy Fallon, my son Lincoln Fallon, my wife Jenny Fallon riding shotgun. We've been soliciting your advice for the Link Man as he heads off to college. Joining us now, a girl who's still in college, according to a lot of our viewers and listeners on the radio and, of course, the TV show. Annie Hager from Fox News Saturday Night joins us. Hey, girl.
1: Hey.
0: Obviously, you're not in college, but all of Lincoln's high school friends wish you were. She had a lot of fans.
1: I don't know if I should roll my eyes there, but...
0: You were not at Lincoln's graduation party, but was she not a bit of a topic?
2: She was asked about, yeah.
1: Flattered.
0: Annie, still got some fans. You still your big hit in the key. You still got it, Annie, in the old cafeteria. But right now, we got calls to take. We're going to rifle through them. Michael in Blacksburg, Virginia. Yo, Michael.
3: Hey, Jimmy, Lincoln, Jenny, how you doing?
0: We're doing, man. Hi. Fired up. What do you got? What's happening in Blacksburg?
3: Well, it was funny that shot went across the bow about the dog fighting earlier, because this is where Michael Vick went to school.
0: Whoops.
3: Besides that, I flew in the black helicopters, and I'm not much on McRaven's advice about making the bed, mm-hmm. but definitely having a morning routine is a big deal. Having a night, having an evening thing where you make a list.
0: Okay.
3: Flying on the black helicopters, we learned that you always shoot the nearest target first because it's the most urgent. But that isn't always the same in college. Always do something on the big project that's down the road, and always get the big target.
0: Oh,
3: and
0: I like
3: if
0: that.
3: If you get those two things done first thing in the day, then you're going to be all right with it.
0: Oh, I love that. That's all. That is all good stuff, man. Mm-hmm. And as far as dog fighting, he should do what? I'm kidding. Michael, great call. You don't dignify that with a response, Michael. Thank you for the stellar advice, by the way. I mean, he's flying black helicopters. That's a guy that's seen some things. You know what I mean? Mommy black guys. But this is black helicopter. I'm kidding. Jenny. Ralph is up in Burlington on WVMT. Yo, Ralph. Ralph. Oh, Ralph, did we lose you, buddy? We love Ralph on this show. Okay, we'll get back. Sandy is in Lake Tahoe, Nevada, where we just came from. Sandy.
4: Hi, Jimmy. Hi, Jenny. Hi, Lincoln.
0: Hey. Oh, Sandy. We love it. We love it out there, by the way. So magical.
4: Gorgeous.
0: We were in Emerald Bay and Rubicon Bay. Is that where we were, Jenny? Mm-hmm. So nice.
4: Okay. Yeah, I'm really looking at that. I can see Emerald Bay from where I am right now.
0: Oh, screw you too, Sandy. Screw you. I can see a junkie.
4: You gotta be careful. Yeah. You gotta be careful who you say that to.
0: Oh, give us some Lincoln advice.
4: Call your mother.
0: Oh.
4: Call mommy. Call her often. And by often, I mean 3 or 4 days, 5 at the most. Let her know you're okay. Tell her what you wore that morning. Doesn't matter. She wants to hear it all.
2: She can get a text message once a week.
4: If she has to ask you to call her, you're in trouble.
0: I love that, Sandy. And you're calling from like a real family highlight for us. How great was Lake Tahoe?
2: It was great.
0: Everything was great, Sandy, except you know the miniature golf place on Route 50, like right downtown?
4: I do, yes.
0: Jenny won the family mini golf tournament against all odds.
4: Yay!
2: Uh-huh, I know, but
0: it kind of ruined our vacation because, like, the way it works is like we're just there to give her a hard time. That's pretty much the job description. So the fact
4: I don't know. It seems like Jenny comes out on top quite a bit.
1: Yeah. Agreed.
0: Sandy. All right. Well, listen, I love this advice, except for the Jenny stuff. But thank you for being a part of this today, Sandy. Great call. Wally down in St. Petersburg Beach, Florida. Now, I know Wally. Wally's a bit of a card. Wally.
5: Jimmy, per a contract, I'm only allowed to talk to you in a gale storm, which is right now. And also, I have to say a happy 93rd birthday to one half of the production company that created me, my mother.
0: Oh, happy birthday to your
1: happy
0: mom.
1: Happy birthday.
5: And she's trying to single-handedly raise the retirement age to 100. She volunteers 4 days a week at her church thrift store.
0: I love
5: still
0: that.
5: Driving.
0: Wow.
5: And but Link, my advice is to immediately transfer to Florida.
2: Oh, man.
0: Wally, he wanted to go there.
2: Yeah.
0: I'm like, you don't know anybody.
5: Go ahead. Lincoln, I had 10 great years of college spring break. And they finally just give you a menu and say, which degree do you want? Please don't tell anybody you went here.
0: Well, 10 years of spring break is a pretty funny proposition. Yeah. You're 30-year-old hitting up 19-year-old
1: girls.
0: So funny. Wally, you lived up to the hype. Go ahead.
5: Lincoln, I got to tell you, I also, as a lifeguard, I got the pipeline of lifeguard work here, and I invented the pre-drowning bikini life-saving technique.
0: Ooh. What does that mean, Wally?
2: Yeah.
5: You save them, but you just save them just in case.
0: Oh, I see. So you up to a girl before she's even in the water. Wally, where I'm from, that's called an HR violation. But thank you. We love you, Wally. Great call. Wally, I've met at a bunch of my shows. He's nuts in a good way. Anybody who does 10 years of college is a good person.
2: Oh, yeah.
0: You know what I mean?
1: You can't,
0: one time. Because if you're like an all-time creep, you do get kicked. You'd get kicked out in less than 10 years.
6: Right. Mm-hmm. No, you just got to be fun. If you're going to stick around, he has to be fun.
1: Super, super, super, super, super senior.
0: Yeah.
6: Extra super.
0: He's taking girls on dates and getting a half-price movie. He was there a long time. I love it. Kathy's in Tyler, Texas, one of our all-time favorite places. Kathy, hey, girl.
7: Hey, how are y'all doing?
0: We're rocking. You have drinking advice for Lincoln? Is this real?
7: Yeah.
0: Give it a
7: minute. Hey, Link, when drinking your Boone's Farm, remember, tattoos and herpes are forever.
0: Oh, Kathy. Wow. Sounds like somebody...
7: Choose wisely, my friend.
0: Sounds like somebody's taking a wrong turn on the old GPS, Kath. But I do think that's good advice, and I do always tell him that, like, the next version of you inherits this guy's decisions. You know what I'm saying?
7: Yeah.
0: So I actually do think that is really good advice. And the East Texans know a lot about drinking, man. We've hung out with these people.
7: Yep.
0: Kathy, do you know when we took Lincoln and his Uncle Mike, we went down to do a Paul Glaser event. I was halfway through the meet and greet and I see Lincoln drinking a beer. And he was like, so probably like 13. And I was like, he's like, I bought your boy a beer. And I was like, dude, he's 13. He's like, it's Texas. And I was like, away we go. I love that.
7: We start early. That was in Longview, wasn't it?
0: Yes, it was.
7: I was there.
0: Yeah, you were.
7: Because I got Lincoln to autograph my book.
0: Oh, that's amazing. Well, he's signed worse things than a book over the years. So you kept it above board. Kathy, we love you. Thanks for being a part of this.
7: Hey, come on back. We need y'all.
0: It's coming.
7: Some comedy out here.
0: Hey, girl. I'll see you down there. Be well. The great Kathy. We do owe Tyler, Texas a visit.
2: There we do.
0: Ted's in Wheeling, West Virginia. Come on, Ted. Route 70. What's happening, buddy?
8: Yes, how you doing? Doing very well here. Must be an Ohio Valley day since we're talking about St. Clairsville and driving through on I-70.
0: Yep, that's where Andy, my producer, hitchhikes. So it's always a subject. But continuing.
8: Yeah, just be careful when you do.
1: Okay, I will.
8: I have a little bit of advice. I'll probably date myself, but I went to college the summer that Animal House came out.
0: Ooh.
2: Oh.
8: So that was my expectation. And worse yet, I was coming from an all-boys military high school.
0: Oh.
8: So, for me, it was all about girls and wanting to meet girls and wanting to date that I never did in high school. Mm. But I just realized in the long run that you just got to be yourself. And the one thing I want to tell Lincoln is, and this is also coming from a father of two college graduate girls,
0: mm-hmm.
8: I just want to tell him, be the kind of guy that you want your future daughter to bring home to meet you.
0: Ooh.
6: Yeah, I like that.
8: So
0: yeah, that is.
8: So that, keep your dignity, keep your respect, and. I'm sure you're raised well, so just be yourself and have a good time.
0: I love that. Yeah. Super productive, Ted. Mm-hmm. You made up for the other West Virginians who call. I'm kidding. Everybody has called in with a drinking tip. No, it was great, and I think he's spot on.
2: Yeah.
0: You want to remember that. If you have a daughter someday, you're not going to want her to bring home like a free Palestine guy.
2: No.
0: A punk. You know what I mean? A dirtbag.
2: Not someone you want to beat up.
0: Not the kind of guys Annie dates. We've seen some of the. Oh, man. Vinny's up in Hartford. He's a fan favorite. Vinny.
9: Hey, Jimmy, Jenny, Annie, and Lincoln.
0: Mm-hmm.
9: Like your father, I put myself through community college in the 1990s.
0: Oh, damn.
9: But things were different back then.
0: Mm-hmm.
9: It's important that you make a serious effort. Things are very competitive today.
0: Mm-hmm.
9: And as far as your father goes with his radio and TV shows, he has a lot of pull, but it's the Jeffrey Toobin kind of pull.
0: Oh, that's enough out of Vinny! That's enough! I loved it, Vinny. That was great. Vinny's call sponsored by the hand cream company. Stop it. Alex is in Eugene, Oregon. That's actual Animal House territory. Mm-hmm. Alex!
10: How's it going?
0: It's going, man. You're out there by the Delta fraternity of Animal House.
10: Yeah, and home of the Oregon Ducks. Sorry.
0: There you go. I like a third place finish in the college football playoff as much as anybody. Continue. I'm kidding.
11: I got two pieces of advice. One, if Lincoln does get a fake ID, if he ever gets questioned, just plead the fifth like Anthony Fauci.
0: Good job.
11: And I got to remind him of his own rule. Just don't be a Jimmy Failla. Oh.
6: That's the best advice yet.
2: Yeah, great advice.
0: Yeah, he's not going to make it in college in rhinestones or pink denim. You know what I'm saying? Alex, this is good stuff. We got to hang with him out in Oregon. I appreciate the cheap shots, though, in the meantime. Anyways, it's the West Coast people taking shots at the champ.
1: We're used to it, you know? I do it every day.
0: Prior to you coming on, we had Hobbs call in as a guy I met twice at Federal Way. He was at the show you were at.
1: Oh.
0: Where you filmed the package.
1: Yeah.
0: Hobbs, great dude, calling in from the Fed. Do you know Annie's from the hood.
1: Okay, that's not true.
0: She tries to make it sound like she's from the hood.
1: My parents were from the hood.
0: Yeah, her parents are from the hood. But she doesn't know where she lives. So we left the Seattle airport, mm-hmm. and we're going to meet her mom. Like, we're literally, like, going to her home.
2: Yeah.
0: And she didn't know how to get there.
1: Literally, we drove in, like, circles, the map. So I was like, whoop.
2: What's the point of having an Apple Maps then, right?
1: Yeah, exactly.
0: You bought it to use it. Lou, in Dunmore, Pennsylvania. Yo, Lou.
12: Hey, Jimmy. I met you at the Mohegan Sun one day.
0: Oh, I love that event. That was a rowdy one with Cal. Man, Lou, talk to me.
12: It was you and the guy that reminded me of Fredo guarding you.
0: Yeah, I remember that. The security guard.
12: Yeah.
0: That's so funny.
12: Anyway, I'm a talk show junkie. I'd give some advice to Lincoln.
0: Okay, give it to me.
12: Don't be that guy that never leaves high school. You know, the guy who comes back 5 years later and he hangs around by the cheerleaders.
0: Yeah.
12: Try to make the captain.
2: Oh, that's kind of like my plan, but yeah, keep going.
0: Lou, I love that.
12: And some material for a later show, Jimmy.
0: Uh-huh.
12: They asked Dolly Parton a while ago if she ever wanted to run for president.
0: Uh-huh.
12: She said there's enough boobs in Washington now.
0: Hey, there it is, Joe. Good night, everybody. Good job, Lou. There it is. All right. I love it. All right, two quickies. Jeremy in Tacoma, Washington. Jeremy.
13: Hey, yeah, I wanted to let Lincoln know, do not surprise your parents early. Ooh. You knock and you announce yourself, because them being empty nesters, they might be.
0: Jeremy says there's going to be a sock on the door. I don't know, Jeremy, we're married 20 years. That's enough. Once was enough for me. I love that, Jeremy. Take a bow. That was a winning call. And really quickly, I got to get to Vanessa in San Marcos, Texas, who I recently hung out with in San Antonio. Oh. Vanessa.
14: Hey, Jimmy.
0: Hey,
14: Lincoln
0: girl.
14: And Jenny, I was going to say what a previous caller said. Call your mom.
6: Thank you.
2: Maybe.
14: Call your mom before she has to call you.
0: Oh, that's good advice. He's a mama's boy, Vanessa. I'll let you finish in a second. He likes his mom a lot. Like, he talks tough, but

0: he's actually really close with his mom. They watch a lot of TV and they cook a lot of his terrible TikTok recipes together and stuff like that.
1: I like them. I agree with you guys.
0: And it's not even, I'm not even kidding, Vanessa. When his guy friends were over, when he leaves, he always gives Jenny a big hug and a kiss. And his friends were like, really? Because they don't, he's actually a lot nicer than he gets credit for. But take it away, Vanessa.
2: Well, that was my next advice, was keep in touch with all of your friends. And if you're dating a girl who's trying to take that time away from you, get rid of her.
3: Oh, yeah. Love that.
1: Get rid of her.
0: It's, Vanessa says, you don't love them hoes. That's what she was trying to say, but she's from Texas.
2: I love
0: them
2: hoes.
0: Yeah, you do.
2: If they're trying to take your time from your friends, get her out of here.
0: I love that.
3: Yeah. Love that.
0: Words to live by. Say hello to your man, Vanessa. I love you guys. We'll talk soon. The great Vanessa. So her man, Joe, wore a all-white jacket to my show in San Antonio, and he had me sign it. He said he was going to frame it, and we really did some dope stuff with this jacket, like a good script signing, put my taxi medallion on it and stuff, and it looks pretty rad. I hope they frame it and send me a picture. But Vanessa was at the show at San Antonio, and they were. You know the deal with Texans. Annie, have you spent any time in Texas?
1: No, but I want to go.
0: They are the best human beings.
1: Yeah.
0: But all they want to do is give you beer and food. Is it not true?
3: Literally the whole time. It's just glorious.
0: It's just ribs.
1: That sounds like my dream.
0: It is ribs and beer. It's just so much ribs.
1: Does it like smell
0: beer.
1: Like that?
0: You smell like
1: that.
0: Yes. Dude, it is.
4: Good barbecue.
0: It's disgusting, but in the best way. When me and him were there last summer, we went out to barbecue 3 times in 24 hours.
3: Yeah.
0: It was disgusting. And then we went to a Rangers game and ate what?
3: Oh, what do we eat? Bacon on a stick.
0: Bacon on a stick.
1: Yeah. I don't know how to feel about that.
0: Yeah, you know who else doesn't? The wardrobe department. They're so upset. The great Annie. We're back after this to close it out.
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0: Bang, there it is. Bottom of the ninth on Fox Across America with Jimmy Failla, Lincoln Failla, and Jenny Failla. The grand finale as we send the Link Man off to Cortland. First of all, can we just discuss the fact that the callers were amazing?
1: They were legendary.
0: Amazing. Like, I'm sad I don't have another 5 hours to do this.
2: I know. So funny. Every one of them was so great. Really entertaining.
0: I mean, there's a lot of horny guys listening to the show. That's what I deduced. That, you know, a lot of the women had some choice advice, too, though. There was a lot of drinking advice. A lot of fake ID advice.
1: Yeah.
0: I think, honestly, there was two sects of caller. Sects. S-E-C-T-S, mm-hmm. by the way. The drunk, get laid, and be funny guys. mm-hmm. And the people who actually, including the coach who called in from California.
2: Yeah.
0: All of that stuff actually was very inspiring to me because you're doing a lot of it already. You do have a routine. You are a good morning routine guy. Mm-hmm. How much of that is, like, you being proactive and how much of that is just autism?
1: I think 50-50.
0: 50, you'd say 50-50. But it's good to know. It's good to know. I thought that was great. I loved all the, a lot of love advice, Jenny. Brenberg wants to marry you off.
2: I know.
1: Already.
2: I mean, he's not wrong in that part of, like, if you do meet someone while you're young. It doesn't have to
1: necessarily be. College girls are evil.
2: In college. But that can't be everyone.
0: Dude, Jenny, you know how many women called in, though? Even Vanessa?
2: Yeah.
0: It was like, don't love them hoes. Yeah, stay away.
2: Yeah. No. You got to, if it's going to happen organically and it has to be the right one. But she was right. Vanessa, like, anybody that's going to be like, no, you can't hang out with your buddies.
0: Yeah, she's not. Yeah.
2: No, she was totally right.
0: Take it from a guy who's married the wrong one. It's there is no getting up off the mat in life, Lincoln Failla.
2: Yeah, you did really terrible for yourself.
0: Stop it. But we're excited, buddy. You pumped up?
1: Oh, yeah.
0: It's been a really wild ride. Like, we have lived our lives very publicly on this show. Like, everyone listening knows us. Like, I don't know. Yeah. I mean, you haven't. You definitely don't know you. Most of them have met you. Or they've met me, or they've met you at some extension of the thing. And it is like America, because I know the whole country's listening. I know a lot of you guys are listening around the world. It's very cool to be us, is it not? Like, when we were doing Napa, and we met the dude from Israel.
2: Yeah.
0: I know his name. It just escaped me because I've talked to too many people today. But it's like, you realize the reach of the impact of what we do and how many great people that are out there cheering for the three of us. I truly think it's amazing.
2: It's really cool. It's so very heartwarming.
0: We're very thankful for that, you guys. It's been a really unique once-in-a-lifetime opportunity. And we're definitely going to do this when our next kid goes to college too, Lincoln. I'm kidding. That's not true. Get out of
2: another kid.
0: Somebody
2: said not to get a doodle. I'm just adopting another kid.
0: Yeah. Lincoln, what do you think we should do? Should we get a dog or should I get an Asian woman?
1: I think an Asian woman.
0: Janesh! I'm kidding. Get it back. Stop it. Congratulations, George from Queens. We're really proud of you. We're really excited for you. Unfortunately, you are going to lose in a home run derby tonight and go off to college and abject shame. But I will redeem our family name. The show is over. There he goes. Off to college. Thank you to everybody. Great calls today. We love you, Lincoln. We're back tomorrow. Be a Republican, be a Democrat.
3: Have you heard? Don't
0: be
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5: A shootout in South Carolina. I'm Chris DeMeo, Fox News. A gunfight in Columbia leaves one police officer dead and another injured. Police Chief W.H. Skip Holbrook.
6: Two Columbia police officers were involved and injured in an officer-involved shooting while investigating a reported domestic violence dispute.
5: Holbrook says the officer killed was 29 years old and had been with the police department for 2 years. He leaves behind a wife and two young children. The suspect, who has a lengthy criminal record, also died in that shootout. Well, the devastating flood disaster in Nepal and Tibet grows even worse, with 676 people confirmed dead and more than 3,000 people missing, including nearly 90 Americans. Crews have been able to rescue more than 4,000 people, but the danger is growing again.
7: It's monsoon season in the region, so search and rescue operations were temporarily suspended today because of rain and fog. But helicopters soon resumed. Authorities are also monitoring two lakes upstream formed by the disaster, one of which was overflowing. Chinese authorities say the risk has eased somewhat as it's slowly draining, but more rain is on the way. Scientists say the disaster was triggered by a glacier collapse, which caused stories high waves of rock, ice, mud, and debris just hurtling through the mountain river systems there.
5: Fox's Stephanie Bennett. The Red Cross estimates about 93,000 people need aid, with clean water being a major concern. Iran is promising to resist new U.S. sanctions as the nation says it's seeking diplomacy with the U.S.
8: As the war passes the sixth month mark, there are no signs either side is backing down. President Trump is insisting Iran is, quote, begging to make a deal. And while Tehran is publicly downplaying the impacts of the sweeping sanctions, Iran's president is now acknowledging the economic pressure is taking a toll. The White House says the sanctions are meant to cut off Iran's revenue.
5: That's Fox's Marianne Rafferty. 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
5: A judge has ruled an alleged 9/11 mastermind's confession can't be used in court because it may have been given under duress.
13: As the New York Times points out, prosecutors have described Mr. Muhammad's interrogations in 07 at the U.S. Navy base in Guantanamo Bay, Cuba, as the government's most crucial evidence in this long-running death penalty case. The New York Post reports the judge who issued the ruling over concerns the confession was given under duress. The judge was quoted as saying the prosecution has failed to prove by a preponderance of the evidence that Mr. Muhammad's statements to the FBI were voluntarily given. This case has been pushed back several times, including due to the COVID-19 pandemic. Also, 2 years ago, Muhammad had agreed to plead guilty to take the death penalty off the table. Then Defense Secretary Lloyd Austin revoked the deal.
5: It's Fox's Mark Meredith. Russia carries out one of the deadliest strikes of the year in Ukraine with an attack on a weapons depot near Kyiv and killing 37 people. Officials say the attack sparked a fire west of Kyiv and damaged at least 50 residential buildings. A federal agency announces the punishment for President Trump's teleprompter operator who used insider information to place bets on Kalshi.
14: He knew what the president was going to say, and regulators say he bet on it. Federal officials are punishing President Trump's teleprompter operator, Gabriel Perez, for using advance access to the president's speeches to trade on Kalshi, an online event trading platform. The Commodity Futures and Trading Commission says Perez made more than $107,000 betting on words and phrases the president would use. Now Perez must give back his profits, pay a $65,000 fine, and is banned from trading for 3 years. Carmen Roberts, Fox News.
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0: Thanks for inviting me into your home, your long-haul truck, RV, camper, taxi, your parents' well-appointed basement with a simulated wood paneling, electric fireplace, and the painting of dogs playing poker. Your loft, that greasy spoon just off the interstate, and your cabin in the woods. Welcome to Coast AM, the very best in late-night talk radio. I'm Richard Serrett, and it is wonderful to be back with you tonight, broadcasting live from Coast to Coast AM studios here in Sherman Oaks, California. After so many years hosting this program remotely, there's something genuinely special about finally sitting in the room where so much of Coast's history has been made, and especially having the opportunity to finally put faces to voices I've known for years. And tonight, for the first time, I get to work alongside technical producer Adam Thompson and on-air producer Donna Walker face-to-face. And I am grateful to be here, grateful for this remarkable crew, and especially grateful to all of you for inviting me into the night once again. I want you to imagine a lake at dawn. The water is as smooth as glass. A summer camp sits quietly along the shoreline. But the peaceful scene conceals what has just happened here. A night of terror, a string of brutal murders, and a desperate fight for survival. Now, the nightmare appears to be over. The killer is dead, the sun is coming up, and the lone survivor, exhausted and traumatized, drifts across Crystal Lake in a canoe, believing she's finally safe. Then, something comes out of the water. A deformed child explodes through the surface, wraps his arms around her, and pulls her beneath the lake. The moment lasts only seconds. And for 46 years, we're still talking about it. That child was Jason Voorhees. And the 14-year-old actor beneath Tom Savini's extraordinary makeup was my guest tonight, Ari Lehman. The first person ever to play one of the most recognizable monsters in movie history. And tonight we're going to venture well beyond Friday the 13th and ask, why was virtually every civilization we've ever known populated the darkness with monsters? Why are we drawn to stories about evil? Why do we sometimes remember the villains more vividly than the heroes? We'll explore monsters as modern mythology, the resurgence of demons, possession and exorcism in popular culture, and whether horror can illuminate evil or become spiritually dangerous itself. And after a lifetime spent in the company of imaginary monsters, has Ari ever encountered something that wasn't imaginary? Something paranormal? Something he still can't explain? Tonight, Crystal Lake is only the beginning. Then in hours 3 and 4. For decades, the alien abduction mystery has been treated as a collection of extraordinary stories. Simon Brown wants us to stop looking at the stories one at a time. Brown is a British author, clinical hypnotherapist, and longtime researcher of the unexplained, host of the Alien UFO podcast and Our Paranormal Afterlife. He's interviewed hundreds of experiencers and has had some strange encounters of his own. In his new book, Aspects of Alien Abduction, Brown places those testimonies side by side, and what emerges is not merely strangeness, it's structure. Different people, different countries, different generations, yet the same curious architecture keeps reappearing. Childhood contact that continues into adulthood, beings with apparent roles and hierarchies, telepathic instruction, controlled environments, reproductive procedures, hybrids, screen memories, physical marks, healing, and encounters in which time, perception, even the dimensions of a room seem temporarily negotiable. And that raises a far more unsettling question than whether people are being abducted. What if somebody or something is running a program? Brown's experiencers describe classrooms where human and hybrid children are apparently taught together, beings who can injure the body and later seemingly repair it. Some describe military personnel appearing after contact, as though human authorities aren't discovering the phenomenon, but but responding to something already known. And then the mystery opens wider still. These beings are strangely comfortable here. They look humanoid, they breathe our air, they move through our world as though it isn't entirely foreign to them. So perhaps the oldest question in UFO research, where do they come from, isn't the right question. Tonight, with Simon Brown, genetics, consciousness, hybrids, my lab, screen memories, healing, and the possibility.
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0: Ari Lehman is an actor, composer, singer, and classically trained musician who made horror history as the first actor to portray Jason Voorhees, emerging from Crystal Lake in the unforgettable climax of the original 1980 Friday the 13th. Beyond horror, Lehman has built an eclectic musical career spanning classical music, jazz, reggae, African music, and heavy metal. In 2004, he founded the horror metal band First Jason, bringing together his musical life and the iconic character he helped create. More than four decades later, Lehman remains an enduring figure in horror culture and a thoughtful observer of the myths, monsters, and ancient fears that continue to haunt the human imagination. Ari Lehman, welcome to Coast AM. How are you?
1: Richard, wow, it's great to talk with you again. Coast to Coast, this is such an honor and so amazing. The woman who played Mama Voorhees, who I have a mystical connection with, which we'll talk about. Her name was Betsy Palmer. She played Pamela Voorhees, and she listened to Coast every single day. That was her thing. She had a townhouse in Manhattan, and she just loved to listen to the radio, and she listened to Coast all the time. So when I heard about this, I just thought, wow, I think Betsy must be have something to do with all of this, because I've had encounters with her even after she got her wings quite frequently. And here's something interesting. She played my mom in Friday the 13th, and she had the same birthday as my real mom.
0: Well, that's pretty cool. Yeah.
1: November 1st, they were both Scorpios, and people who could, the day after Halloween, All Saints Day, so to speak. And they both had the amazing ability to bring out the best in people. And when Betsy found out that my mom had passed, she took me under her wing, and it just, what an amazing human being. But she loved Coast to Coast. So I am just absolutely honored to be on this show. And it's so thrilling that you're actually sitting in the chair in that famous station, radio station that we've all seen on many different TV broadcasts about aliens and everything. So that's wonderful.
0: So take us back. You're 14 years old. You get cast as the very first Jason Voorhees. How did that come about? How did you land that role?
1: Well, I was so lucky because I grew up in the same town where director Sean Cunningham had his base of operations, and that's Westport, Connecticut. And in Westport, Connecticut, I found out that there was going to be an audition for a movie. Now, this was the movie he did prior to Friday the 13th. It was called Manny's Orphans, and I went to audition and landed an 80-line role as Roger, the girl-obsessed wingman of the lead role, who's trying to pass off his sister as a boy in the orphanage where we're growing up. And it's a story about a

0: ragtag a bunch of orphans that win their orphanage back from the mafia in a soccer tournament. That's right, Richard. It's a soccer comedy. And that's the, I landed an 80 line role by just walking myself up the stairs and into an audition that I just went to on my own. And I was very fortunate. And so I landed that role, but Manny's Orphans, even though it was filmed in Cosmo Stadium, part of it, and Pele was in it and all this amazing stuff, but Paramount Pictures passed on Manny's Orphans. That's what gave rise to Friday the 13th. They needed a little boy to play the boy in the lake. At first, they were going to choose Noel Cunningham, Sean Cunningham's son, but his wife said no. She didn't want to see her son drowning on screen. So it was Steve Miner, the producer, who called, who said, hey, let's call Ari. And sure enough, I picked up the phone. Sean said, Ari, can you swim? We need you down here right now. And that was basically how I got into Friday the 13th. Very, very lucky little kid, to tell you the truth.
1: Right. And when they told you, when director Sean Cunningham told you what they wanted you to do, come exploding out of Crystal Lake in Tom Savini's makeup and grab Adrian King, what did 14-year-old Ari Lehman make of all this?
0: Oh, my God. Well, at that point, Richard, I was so excited because initially there was only going to be the drowning sequence. Initially, it was just the flashback drowning sequence where Mama Voorhees is saying, he was my only son. Today is his birthday. He wasn't a very good swimmer, and little Jason is drowning. That was going to be the only iteration of Jason Voorhees in all of cinematic history. However, Paramount again said they weren't going to accept that version. It wasn't testing well in Fort Wayne because you had the mama getting decapitated and the little boy drowning. They needed a new ending. So it was Tom Savini and Sean Cunningham, Victor Miller, who came up with the ending sequence. Okay, and so Sean calls me up in October. Now, we had wrapped in August of 1979. He called me up in October, 2 months later, and says, okay, we need you to come back. And I said, well, what am I going to do? I'm dead. You know, the boy is dead. Is he just going to? And he said, Ari, you get your revenge. So I was so excited. Oh my gosh, the character gets his revenge. And then Tom Savini had created this scene where little Jason comes up out of the lake and grabs Alice. And, you know, the way it was done is absolutely fascinating because, okay, they wanted to scare the actress Adrian King so that she actually had a visceral reaction to little Jason. So initially, Sean Cunningham said to me, Ari, the cameras are rolling. Just go out there in the lake and wait for the bubbles to clear. That's action. So Adrian is waiting for him to say action, and I just come up out of the lake, and this was the first time that she had seen Tom Savini's horrific makeup, and she had a absolute response of actual fear. And that is why you see her response, you know, that
1: it's genuine, right? So you were holding your breath, Ari. You were holding your breath underwater, waiting for the bubbles to clear, so that was your cue instead of Sean Cunningham calling action, and which would obviously give Adrian King an opportunity to prepare. He didn't want that. So were you literally like holding your breath underwater, waiting for the bubbles to clear?
0: Well, I was down there, you know, thinking, what is my motivation? I hadn't been given any kind of motivation or anything, except he just said, come out of the water and grab Adrian. That's all he said. So I was gathering my thoughts, and I thought, hey, she killed my mom. So I came out of the water with kind of a ferocity. And I don't know if anybody was really expecting that. Maybe they were just expecting kind of a dead child flopping over the boat. But hey, that's what they got. And that's, I think,

0: why this character of Jason, it was like the little boy who was an innocent child, totally vulnerable, suddenly becomes an indestructible demon in that moment. Because of why? Because of the revenge. He's avenging his mother's death. And see, this is the thing, you know, as an actor and a musician, it's about emotions, Richard, right? The demon comes about because of an emotional response to a trauma, emotional response to an injustice. And that's where I think that the demonic urge is an emotional response to all kinds of things around us. And, you know, we can talk more about that.
1: But right.
0: That's how Jason all of a sudden became a monster. Yeah.
1: But
0: as a mama.
1: Did anybody standing around Crystal Lake that day, including Savini or Cunningham or yourself, did anyone have the slightest inkling that you were creating one of the most famous jump scares in movie history?
0: Oh, no. Well, that's because of the fans. I mean, they really felt they were creating a story about the campers and the counselors and the story of the camp and all of that. But when they added that final sequence, okay, see, that's when Paramount Pictures bought Friday the 13th. When they saw the final sequence, they loved it so much that they distributed the movie in 800 theaters across the country on the same day, which was unprecedented. That had never been done before. So they loved that sequence, and they knew people would respond to it. It was kind of like Jaws or something. It just had that response. And mind you, this was an independent horror film that had been made very inexpensively. And for them to release it in that fashion is what I think also lent it so much power, and that's why it became a cult favorite. Even though, of course, you know, my dad pointed out to me, look, Ari, in the New York Times, the Sunday Times, which at that time was gospel, right? He said, look, the Sunday Times, it says they panned your movie. But I said, look, Dad, that's my name in the Sunday Times.
1: That's right.
0: That kept him quiet.
1: There is no such thing as bad publicity. Do you remember, Ari, do you remember the first time you watched that ending with a real audience and heard the reaction?
0: The first time was on a VHS tape at a Halloween party, because I wasn't old enough to go into the movie theater in Westport, Connecticut, where they were showing it. So, I watched it, and yeah, people, the cool part is because of the VHS tape, right? People went, whoa, but I got to rewind that and watch that scene again. Right. Let me see. Wait, I think that the scene of me jumping up out of the lake might be one of the most rewound scenes in the history of VHS tapes. I don't know.
1: Right. And you weren't even allowed to see the makeup that was being applied, right? They had you turn away from a mirror. Why was that?
0: Well, again, they wanted me to build the emotional response to the character. They had me in a barber chair where they were doing all the work. There was a mirror. They said, okay, Ari, we're going to leave the studio and turn the chair around so you're facing the mirror, and just keep your eyes closed and count to 10. And when I opened my eyes, I initially thought there was somebody else in the room. I was absolutely shocked. And then I thought, oh my God, poor Jason. And then I got angry. So it caused that emotional transition and emotional connection within myself with no one else around. So somehow I think that the power of that feeling was the audience just loved that. The idea that here's this little boy who's, you know, again, the idea of being a monster because he's deformed, right? Well, I mean, if you look at that whole thing, the word for monster, okay, comes from to demonstrate, because ancient peoples would look for a demonstration of a message from gods or God in a deformed livestock or deformed plants or deformed people. You know, they would say, like, in other words, gnomes and dwarves and twins and different. So Jason is already a warning of something.
1: All right, Ari, I'm going to jump in here. We're going to head into the bottom of the hour, back with more of my conversation with the first Jason from the original Friday the 13th movie. Ari Lehman is with us right here on Coast to Coast AM.
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1: Welcome back. The Rolling Stones, New Faces, a deep cut from 1994's Voodoo Lounge. And New Faces is the Stones doing something unexpectedly old world. Harpsichord, acoustic guitar, and a distinctly Elizabethan Baroque feel. Very far from brown sugar. Scientists may have figured out the safest place to ride out the apocalypse, and apparently Mad Max had it right. Australia. Researchers say Australia has a rare combination of isolation, abundant food, natural resources, manufacturing, stable government, and lots of open space. It's not completely self-sufficient, and obviously a planet-killing asteroid changes the equation, but for many global catastrophes, Australia could be one of civilization's best bets for survival. So if the world does go Mad Max, head to where they filmed it. You can read more in the news section up at coasttocoastam.com. 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When we come back, more of my conversation with the first Jason from the original Friday the 13th movie, Ari Lehman, right here on Coast to Coast AM.
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1: And we are back with Ari Lehman, actor, composer, singer, classically trained musician who made horror history as the first actor to portray Jason Voorhees from Friday the 13th back in 1980. And Ari, you know, when you look at the original Jason, he's this eternally trapped, you know, he's eternally trapped in childhood. I mean, do you see something tragic about him that gets lost beneath the, you know, the later movies with the machetes and the body count?
6: Well, I think you've got a archetype that okay, because we've got two things that that are just great about the little boy Jason character, and that's he's always in a lake, so it's water, okay, which has amazing connections. And then mama, okay, it's a story about mama and a boy, okay? So where do we get another story like this in mythological history? And it just occurs to me, okay, because it's just like Grendel and Grendel's mom, okay, in Beowulf. I don't know, your viewers out there have probably all had to read in high school, and probably you too,
1: yes,
6: the ancient myth of Beowulf, the Viking, okay? The Viking who after Grendel came and started killing the Vikings, and then they tore off Grendel's arm and killed Grendel, but then Grendel's mother came, right? And when Beowulf finally had to defeat Grendel's mom, he had to go to the bottom of the lake. So, you know, I think this is just a little play on that. You know, he's taking that mythology and bringing it to the 1980s. So there's so much that's lasting there. And the other thing is, of course, the Jason character means so much to the kids out there who might be on the spectrum or whatever. You know, I think everybody is on some kind of spectrum, but, you know, ultimately there's a lot of kids that come to my table, especially with their parents, and they relate to this little Jason character. Okay, and I even thought about that when I was a little boy. I thought, you know, I was the kid who played with all, I talked to all the kids, and I knew the kids at the back of the class that nobody talked to, you know, and I saw the injustice there. And if I could give them a voice, as if to say that just like any character in a movie, it's a movie after all, right? So if you're in a Western and you're a character in a Western and you're the hero, well then, you know what? You're going to have to face that violent episode. You're going to have to be brave, right? And this child had the capacity to avenge his mom. Okay. Now it's a movie. So I was concerned, would that cast a bad light? No, it doesn't really. It gives these kids a kind of a hero in a way. And all of us, you know, because it says that even somebody as weak, supposedly, and vulnerable as this little child, because of the way that they feel about something, is suddenly empowered and transformed. And that is, to me, that's the message of the monsters and the message. And, you know, if you look at all these kinds of mythology, there it is. But yeah, so little Jason. Now, later on, big Jason, well, I would.

0: be a little giving in the sense that what does Big Jason look like? Well, he kind of reminds you of a big Crusader knight in a way, with his red and his white and his machete. So, but where does Friday the 13th come from? Okay, what is the first reference that makes the date Friday the 13th have any negative implications out there, I ask you, from one coast to the other? And many of the people know that Friday the 13th in 1307 was the date in October, Friday the 13th.
1: The Templars. The Templars.
0: Exactly, sir. Yes. Exactly, sir.
1: They came down hard on the Templars. That's right.
0: That's
1: Knights
0: when
1: Templars.
0: The Pope decreed. That was first in 1307 and again
1: Interesting.
0: In 1313. Yeah,
1: your ability to make these connections, Ari, I have to say, you're making these connections between, you know, the sort of the motifs in the movie and going all the way back to Beowulf, and now you're connecting Friday the 13th to the Knights Templar. Was Sean Cunningham the director, or were they aware of this, or are these just such embedded archetypes?
0: Embedded archetypes is what I think it is, because I asked Victor straight up. I said, did you know of this connection between Friday the 13th and the Templars? And well, he claimed that he didn't know, but I think he probably didn't know. I don't think Victor even came up with the title Friday the 13th. That was Sean. So, you know, but once again, I think that when we look to the common vocabulary of monster lore, and you know, there's a story to be told, and the story in this case is about a mom and a son, and a mom that would do anything for her son, and a son who would do anything for his mom eternally. Okay. And I think that everyone can relate to that. And that's what makes Jason Voorhees just different than, okay, with the first was Leatherface. Okay. Leatherface, you're at the end of some abandoned highway and they're going to eat you.
1: Texas Chainsaw Massacre. Yeah.
0: It's chaos, bro. Okay. Then Michael Myers. Okay. Michael Myers, it's like, okay, now we're in the suburb and it's Laurie Strode has this perfect world, but then it's not so perfect. And okay, why? But Michael has no moral compass, right? Okay. His eyes, he's just evil, but he does have a psychologist, played by,
1: Donald Pleasance.
0: God, thank you, sir, by a fine British actor. Okay. You know, like Jason Voorhees, no, you're in the woods. Jason means you die. Okay. The only time that Jason touches anybody and they don't die is me. I'm the only one.
1: Right. Let me ask you about, because you helped, obviously, you created the...
0: Built out zero over here.
1: You created the original physical, or helped create the original physical image of Jason, and then you watched other actors transform him into this enormous, almost supernatural figure. I mean, was there an opportunity? Did you have an opportunity to continue to play Jason, or how was that decision made? Why didn't you get to be...
0: No, sir. But I would contend that it was the you know, again, it was a low budget indie film, and the way things are shot is the way things are shot. And when I came out of the water with that ferocity, which I do think that Sean kind of wanted, like, that's what I felt. He didn't say directly, but regardless, that's what we got. So we got a ferocious little boy. Okay. So, but people were drawn to that so much. They loved that. Okay. So, my question was,
1: why did you have an opportunity? Could you have gone on to continue to portray Jason as he emerged with the mask and the machete?
0: Well, we'll see. Probably not, because simply because of my height. You know, they wanted Jason to be very large, and of course, the second movie, they put the canvas sack. He was wearing a canvas sack, as done brilliantly by Steve Dash, who also got his wings, and an amazing, amazing person who we miss. And but then Richard Brooker is part three in 3D. They said, we're going to do part three in 3D. They took a big risk, and there was more risk. They developed this character Jason Voorhees to be brutal. And he's shooting, you know, bows and arrows and anything that 3D, he has like a harpoon gun and all kinds of stuff, you know, any of the pokers and anything that would make 3D look good. But, in fact, the hockey mask, this is a crazy thing that most people don't know, but Richard Brooker told me that, and Richard Brooker, by the way, amazing person, but Richard told, I'll elaborate on that, but Richard told me that it was because of the 3D that they brought in the hockey mask. It wasn't the other way around.
1: Ah.
0: In other words, okay, so they had the canvas sack, and they were going to go straight on with just like a mask, like a latex. They had an under mask for Richard, and it was pretty darn good, in my opinion. But see... So they had to focus these cameras for, it would almost take like a half an hour to focus them. So Richard, okay, loved to smoke cigarettes. So they would put a ladder there and they would be like, how are we going to focus the camera on where his face would be? So they had a hockey mask there because it was a summer camp.
1: Oh, it was just a stand in to focus.
0: Said, why don't we put that there? And they were like, holy crap. And they saw that would be a great idea. And see, this was an idea in development as it was going along. There was no Richard didn't even really, they didn't even really know it was supposed to be about Camp Crystal Lake, et cetera, et cetera. It was just a monster. So they were creating this new monster. And in the same way that they had created Michael and just said, let's take a James T. Kirk mask, Captain of Star Trek, Captain Kirk mask and turn, you know, paint it white and do this with it. Like they were like, whoa, we've got an idea. Now, a hockey mask had, you know, there's other, like you could say the Great Humongous. You were talking about Mad Max and the Great Humongous
1: right.
0: is kind of wearing a hockey mask.
1: Oh, that's true. Yes. Do you think though, what would have happened? I mean, and it's all kind of happenstance. What would have happened if they had not used the hockey mask for Jason? Do you think it would have been as successful?
0: That's such a great question, because see, both things, the emergence of little Jason from the water that just grabbed everybody's attention and it made them basically forget the whole story was not about that. But then again, with the hockey mask, wow, it just has become so universal. I have two tattooed on my body. I mean, it's amazing. And see, if you will, I think that the choice of the hockey mask is very effective because it has that simple concept of the two eyes, okay, two eyes and kind of a mouth, but the two eyes looking at you. I would, you know, anyone who knows anything about all kinds of different cultures where they use statues to glorify their deities, right, and to worship their deities, they know that it's when they paint in those eyes, okay, like a statue of Lord Shiva is not okay, even the lingam, until they put the eyes on it, it's not activated. See what I'm saying?
1: You're right.
0: So I think that for some reason, like that thing of having the two eyes is just so darn effective. But who knows? You can never tell, like, who would have guessed, but that it's just going on and on and on. Now there's going to be a new Friday the 13th TV series on Peacock, and they're having Mama Voorhees and little Jason, and they have designed a new official hockey mask. So it just goes on and on.
1: Now, and, there's so many.
0: Thank you to the fans. I just want to iterate that we in Friday the 13th owes its continued success more than any other franchise to the fans, because it kept changing hands and it was the fans who determined what they loved the most, and they decided what they loved was the monster Jason.
1: Well, I mean, you look at the horror genre and it is littered with, you know, so many forgotten killers and monsters, and yet Jason Voorhees has almost become it's something closer to folklore than just another monster?
0: Yeah.
1: Why?
0: Well, Jason Voorhees has become part of American mythology and worldwide folklore, and I think that's because the mama thing, but also because he's just territorial, man. It's the territorial imperative. It's like anybody who has a piece of land or anything, or even like gang members love this concept. I mean, I'll tell you, when I first moved here to Chicago, I met some street gang guys, and they were, you know, befriended me, and they said, we're going to take you to this place. And they took me to a shrine. Okay. They took me to a shrine. There was a shrine to Scarface and Jason, and it was huge. And they had so many, in other words, people, identify with Jason and his absolute territorial imperative that, you know, none shall pass this boundary. And this is family. In other words, you know, family first, blood is thicker than water. You know, that's part of my, in First Jason, we have a song, Voorhees is the name. And, you know, family first, blood is thicker than water. And I think people can really, really relate to that.
1: What do you think of, when you look at over the decades? I mean, I'm a huge fan of the Universal movie monsters from the 1930s, Boris Karloff's Frankenstein. Yeah. For me, it's, I mean, yeah.
0: Creature from the Black Lagoon.
1: The stories are great, but to me, the black and white film and the lighting is absolutely beautiful. Mm. They're beautiful films. But what is it? I mean, what do you see the golden age of horror films in American filmmaking?
0: Listen, you're talking my language right now, because I think that, I know that on Coast to Coast, you love ghosts, and you know that our ancestor spirits, and you know that everybody's ancestor spirits all around us everywhere. But listen to me. Films are made of celluloid and they deteriorate. Okay. Like when we make a movie, it's like hundreds of people come together and we bring all of our collective imagination together with the writer, with the director, with the filmmakers, okay, and actors. And then, but it's okay, that film, when they say it's a wrap, it's like, boom, dust in the wind. We may never see each other again. But you, the viewer, I mean, you talk about conjuring up ghosts. You are literally bringing together all of those people with that collective imagination through your emotional response to that film. And we in Friday the 13th were so lucky that people love Friday the 13th, so you can see it in so many different ways, right? And they're going to keep going, TV series and everything. But the hundreds, the thousands of films, Richard, that are forgotten, okay? So please, everybody, go out there, watch those old movies, okay? Because when you do, you're literally bringing those ghosts back to life.
1: Ari, when we come back, we're gonna talk about how maybe a part of the story, maybe a lot of people don't know, and that you largely walked away from acting and went seriously into music. We'll ask, you know, why music instead of chasing Hollywood? The first Jason, Ari Lehman, is with us right here on Coast to Coast AM.

0: It's time we all thought differently about homeless veterans.
1: I never thought of myself as a veteran, even though I served in the military.
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8: A police officer killed. I'm Deborah Valentine, Fox News. South Carolina law enforcement officials are investigating a deadly officer-involved shooting that took place in Columbia. Fox's Marianne Rafferty has the latest.
9: Police in South Carolina are investigating a shooting that killed an officer and left another hurt. It happened this morning in the state's capital, Columbia. Police say it started with a domestic dispute involving a man who was under a restraining order. Officers later found him at the park where gunfire was exchanged. The suspect was also killed.
8: Police Chief W.H. Skip Holbrook says two officers were injured, one has died.
10: Two Columbia police officers were involved and injured in an officer-involved shooting while investigating a reported domestic violence dispute. And it's with heartbreak and sadness that I inform you that one of our officers has succumbed to those injuries.
8: Police identify the officer killed as 29-year-old Christopher D. Long, a married father of two young children. Police say the suspect, 33-year-old Adam Tyler Dowdy of Prosperity, South Carolina, had a long rap sheet. The second officer is reportedly in stable condition. President Trump has been touting a new oil deal with Venezuela that he claims will increase America's oil supply, lowering prices.
11: President Trump calling it the biggest oil deal in world history. Secretary of State Marco Rubio writing about it on X, saying this deal is a huge win for both the American and Venezuelan people. It demonstrates how President Trump's bold foreign policy is driving America first wins, securing stable reserves and low-cost oil in our hemisphere, and lowering gas prices here at home. For the Venezuelan people, this deal will bring nearly $100 billion in private investment, support thousands of high-paying jobs, and drive the reconstruction of Venezuela's economy.
8: Fox's Mike Emanuel reporting from the White House. This as the conflict with Iran drives up gas prices. 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
8: A primary election in Massachusetts this week will again test the direction of the Democratic Party. Fox's Jared Halpern has more.
14: Democratic Senator Ed Markey is asking Massachusetts voters for one more term. At 80 years old, he has remained the frontrunner and favorite among the party's more progressive wing, but is facing a challenge from Democratic Congressman Seth Moulton. Moulton is 47 years old and a Marine Corps veteran. He argues Markey is out of touch and criticized the decision to seek a third term. The winner of the Democratic primary will face presumptive Republican nominee John Deaton. The Commonwealth has not sent a Republican to the Senate since 2010. Jared Halpern, Fox News.
8: The U.S. Treasury is set to release a new $1 coin featuring President Trump. Fox's Kristen Goodwin has details.
15: The U.S. Mint says rolls of the new $1 coin will be available for purchase on Wednesday at noon Eastern time. For more details, folks can go to usmint.gov. The U.S. Commission of Fine Arts approving the final design earlier this year. The front features President Trump's likeness with the word Liberty and the dates 17. 17-

0: 1976 through 2026, the back featuring a bald eagle from the Great Seal of the U.S. While critics have noted federal law bars living presidents from appearing on U.S. currency, the Treasury Department notes it's a celebration of America's 250th birthday, with Secretary Scott Bessent saying it celebrates the strength of American values and the promise of a nation dedicated to preserving freedom for all. Kristen Goodwin, Fox News.
1: Well, the Little League World Series Championship is set for later today. The Little League World Championship will be played in Williamsport, Pennsylvania. Henderson, Nevada will face Caraco for the world title after both teams won their respective championship games. Nevada beat Ohio 12-2 to win the U.S. title, while Caraco shut out Japan 4-0 for the international crown. I'm Deborah Valentine. This is Fox News.
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1: Hey, welcome back. Eddie Floyd, raise your hand. Floyd co-wrote this in 1967, and this Stax Records burner was co-written with the legendary Steve Cropper and Al Bell. It later became a favorite of Janis Joplin, who turned it into a ferocious live showcase. Planet formation is a race against time. Using the James Webb Space Telescope, astronomers studied 72 young sun-like stars and found that the gas and dust needed to build planets is constantly being blown into space. That's especially bad news for gas giants like Jupiter. They need huge amounts of gas to build their massive atmospheres, and they have to grab it before the supply disappears. James Webb Telescope revealed that the process changes as young stars age. Early on, magnetic winds and jets strip material from their planet, forming disks. Later, intense starlight takes over, ionizing the gas and driving it away in a process called photoevaporation. The takeaway? Planet formation has a clock. And once the gas is gone, the window for building gas giants slams shut. The findings could help explain why planetary systems evolve so differently and how our own solar system took shape 4.6 billion years ago. You can read more of this in the In the News section of coasttocoastam.com. Say, if you like my work here on Coast to Coast, I'd love to invite you a little further down the rabbit hole. You can join me on my podcast, Richard Serrett's Strange Planet. 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When we come back, more of my conversation with the first Jason from Friday the 13th. 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
1: Ari Lehman stays with us, and he was, of course, the very first Jason, the original Jason Voorhees from Friday the 13th way back in 1980. Why did you stop chasing Hollywood and pursue music, Ari?
8: Well, thank you for asking me that, Richard. Yeah, I was already a budding jazz piano player when I was on the set of Friday the 13th. You see, living in Westport, Connecticut, I had met some teachers who had led me in that direction. I was even drafted up to Bridgeport University to work in Bill Finnegan's orchestra, who was like the arranger for Stan Getz back in the day. And so I was already a little jazz piano kid. And I was trying to decide what I wanted to do. I loved doing theater. But I saw that wasn't really a professional path that I wanted to take. And then when I did the movie thing, which I had done Manny's Orphans too, which was a lot of fun, and I had an 80-line role, so that was very intensive, and I saw the whole process. I was just more drawn to playing music because the visceral experience of being on stage, you know, between a crowd that's going crazy and a band that's just, as my piano teacher said, I think that my particular talents lie mostly in music. And although I think I'm a capable actor as well, I wasn't really excited to join, let's say,

0: oh, wow, I just used to watch all of, like, his Shakespeare and Derek Jacobi, who I got to meet in England. I, you know, I would watch that, but I didn't really see that as, you know, maybe if I became, I could do that academically. But, okay, as soon as I started, okay, when I got, I was given a scholarship, by the way, to go to Berklee School of Music by Dr. Billy Taylor, who's one of the great jazz piano educators of all time. And so, and they had given, because I won an award for my, you know, pianistic excellence, they said, at this competition. So in Connecticut. So, yeah, I guess I had showed a lot of promise in that area. And, which I also just loved when I got to New York. I was there at the time when all of the great jazz piano players were still alive. Okay, Richard. So I could go downstairs for the price of a beer. I could sit in Bradley's and watch Hank Jones or Tommy Flanagan, or I could go see McCoy Tyner at the Village Gate, or I could see like just amazing musicians of that time.
1: Right.
0: And
1: you moved to a lot of different genres. You mentioned classical, jazz, reggae, Afrobeat, punk, metal. Then in 2004, you create this band called First Jason. So what made you finally decide you were going to take this character that's followed you since you were 14 and you were going to turn that mythology into music?
0: Well, I had been in the world music scene. I had gotten into a band from Nigeria, and we were on Interscope Records and Tuff Gong Records. I got a standing ovation at the Apollo Theater. Then I got invited to my first horror convention. And the first horror convention was at the Meadowlands. And there was like a gazillion people there. Kane Hodder was there, who played Jason 7 through 10. Tom Savini was there, who I saw again after years. I met Betsy Palmer for the first time there. And lo and behold, I looked around me and I thought to myself, you know, every metalhead and punk is a horror fan, okay? And there's a definite connection between metal and punk, not so much reggae, world music. And at that time, there was already kind of decline in that scene, if you will. So I just was inspired to create this idea, and I took a manga cosplay sword, a huge machete, and I duct taped a Alesis Micron synthesizer to it, creating the first ever machete guitar, which I put through Guitar Effects, which is basically what I do. I put, you know, synthesizers through guitar effects in order to get the sound. Although now I use the Roland synth axe, which is amazing and has great sound, and looks like a machete to begin with. But and now it's actually painted with machetes and Jason masks by my drummer Crumpy. But so yeah, one of the reasons that I found it was a great idea, it's that when you're an artist and there's so many avenues you could take to express yourself, you know, having kind of come off the world beat thing, I was looking like, what was I going to do next? You know, for real. And boom, I saw this audience. Now, I'm very grateful that the metal and punk scene gave me the time to kind of change and get my thing together. I had inspiration because when I was at NYU, for instance, I met a good friend of mine was the singer of a famous punk band called Reagan Youth, who was a total anarchist, wild punk band who people should go and listen to because they are completely amazing. And so I would take him to jazz shows and he would bring me to the punk shows. So I got to see, like Dead Kennedys. I saw Bad Brains. I saw White Zombie. You know, I saw a lot of these bands like way back then when I was at NYU. So I started drawing upon that and I met some great musicians and First Jason came together here in Chicago. And the first album, Jason Is Watching, you know, I had songs like, you know, Jason Never Dies, Machete Is My Friend.
1: Machete Is My Friend. That's a romantic

0: ballad, isn't it?
1: Yeah, that's a fan favorite.
0: You mentioned something interesting. You said all or most metal fans are also horror fans. What's the connection?
1: Well, I think there's that wonderful. Both horror fans and metalheads love that dark side, that dark storytelling. I mean, come on. He goes back to Alice Cooper, but I mean, it goes even back further to like Screaming Jay Hawkins. And, you know, like there's been that horror side of rock and roll since the beginning. And there's people who just love that. And even, you know, just the use of that kind of imagery it's there. And then as time develops, you have artists like Rob Zombie, Marilyn Manson, a much more conscious involvement. Now you've got bands like Ice Nine Kills, where every song they do is about a different horror franchise. Or, I don't know, a band like Sleep Token, where it's like he is actually saying he's personifying some otherworldly sleep demon. You know, I think that all along, it's a fantastic way of focusing your energy. And who better than myself to say, look, I could take everything from the Boy Jason scenario, whether it's about life and death, it's about good and evil, it's about a mother, it's about, you know, a devotion of a son. All those things I find that they just make people feel, that gives them the feels, man.
0: I want to get into the psychology of fear here a little bit. Why do we voluntarily terrify ourselves? I mean, we spend good money, we sit in a darkened room knowing somebody is going to try and scare the hell out of us. What is the psychological need? What psychological need does that satisfy?
1: It's emotional. Again, that's what it is. We know that when we have a significantly emotional response to something, it causes a transformation within us. And all too often in the world today, we're just having mundane and kind of blasé emotional responses to, you know, daily activities. That's one aspect of it. One aspect is the emotional thrill ride. Okay, but I believe, honestly, there's more to it than that. It's an emotional thrill ride where you know you're safe and you're taken to bizarre heights, whether it's, you know, there's so many different levels of it. But I think if we look throughout history, the reason for horror storytelling is because there's a lesson to be told, right? It's when there's an overindulgence in, say, ego or greed. That's when these monsters come up. It's in the storyline, the monster doesn't come up for no reason, right? The monster gives the hero a pivotal point on which to become a hero. But more than that, it's specifically designed to destroy a negative aspect of human consciousness. And it could be depression itself. It could be. There's so many things. There's so many monsters, I mean, throughout history. And I mean, I can enumerate this. But what would it be with little Jason? With little Jason, it's righteous vengeance. It's the fact that we have this feeling that somehow justice will be done, even if it has to be a little boy coming back to life and becoming what you call a vengeance ghost, right?
0: Right.
1: There's a whole tradition of vengeance ghosts for that very reason.
0: Is there an important distinction, though, do you think, between exploring evil through art and actually glorifying it?
1: Again, I think that we're not either condemning or glorifying. Okay, let's look at a specific demon. Let's look at a Hindu demon named Raktabija. Raktabija, every time you cut down Raktabija, his blood would fall on the ground and another Raktabija would come up from each drop of blood. So the armies came to attack Raktabija and armies came up from the blood, okay? And they didn't know what can they do? What could they do if every drop of blood becomes another demon. So it was Goddess Kali. Goddess Kali with her enormous tongue, okay? That's why her tongue is so big. She came and she covered the battlefield of the universe with her tongue so that every drop of blood was absorbed by Goddess Kali, okay? So that Raktabija was defeated. Well, what is this? Well, it's talking about the overindulgence in greed, in desire, when people have gone mad with overindulgence, because if they're greedy for one thing, it's not satisfied, okay? They become greedy again, like the blood of Raktabija. It becomes more greed, more desire. The only way to get rid of it is Mother Kali herself has to come and cut it off at the root by absorbing all of that blood. And only the great goddess can do that. And that's why she herself, when we look at Goddess Kali with her garland of skulls and her skirt of hands, which is about karma, by the way, but she looks like a demon, very much so. It takes a demoness like that. And all of those Hindu goddesses, one of their names in their thousand names is the killer of such and such demon. Indeed, even Lord Shiva is called Bholanath, the destroyer of, he's the one who has destroyed a demon.
0: Right. Have you ever, though, Ari, have you ever seen a horror film that maybe even crossed the line for you? Something that it didn't just frighten you, but it left you feeling genuinely disturbed on a deeper level?
1: Well, there's that Human Centipede movie. I've never watched it myself, to tell you the truth. I'm not about, of course. And the way I see it, it's just like anything. You know, there's so many human beings with so many multifarious types of imagination. And whereas I like a more surrealistic psychological horror film, like the giallo films of Dario Argento. And certainly there's very horrific and very disgusting imagery in his film. But there's some films where, and there's some of my friends directed these films where, the point is how grotesque, you could say. Like, they're trying to shock and trying to be grotesque. Because that's the actual visual imagery,
0: right?
1: Art form that they're doing.
0: But can a horror film become spiritually dangerous? I mean, is there a point when depicting darkness becomes something closer to maybe, I don't know, celebrating or even inviting it?
1: Well, my belief is there's no other energy but energy. There is only light, and that which blocks or slows down or clogs up that light, okay? And in other words, there's no other force. So what we're seeing in these horror movies is a way of identifying where the light is being clogged up, and perhaps a way of purging that situation so that the light can go through and enter it. Because it's like anything. If you drop a brick on your foot, you feel pain, but the pain isn't bad. The pain is to tell you don't drop bricks on your foot, right? So there's things about human consciousness that drive people to emotional states that are seemingly uncurable. And I think that it's monsters and horror that have given us the ability to shock people back into an understanding. We're not trying to soothe people. We're trying to shake them up. Because you think about storytellers throughout history standing around the fire, as you said at the beginning so eloquently. Well, let me tell you something. If every night we're around the fire and you tell me the same story about a good little bear who got his honey, no. Kids are going to love the one about the big monstrous Loch Ness monster that came out of the ocean, man, and Bigfoot that's walking around. Please, everybody loves a good monster. Jaws reminded us, and that's why Jason came right after that.
0: Ah, that's a great point. You know, I guess one of the other interesting paradoxes about horror is that the movies can be brutal, but the horror community itself is so famously warm and fiercely loyal. Maybe we'll touch on that when we come back. Also, opening up the phone lines for questions and comments for the very first Jason. Ari Lehman right here on Coast to Coast AM.
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7: Hi, everybody. I'm Jack Hanna. 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

0: 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The first time caller line is 818-501-4721. 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
1: Hey, welcome back. Before he became a country megastar, Chris Stapleton was the original lead singer of The Steel Drivers. And he co-wrote this song, Midnight Train to Memphis, and then later recorded a much heavier electrified version for his 2017 album, From a Room, Volume 2. More than 2,000 marine animals from 15 species were caught on camera in a stunning feeding frenzy just 130 miles off Cape Cod. Scientists flying over the Northeast Canyons and Seamounts Marine National Monument spotted nearly 1,800 dolphins, along with endangered fin and humpback whales, and even a rare blue whale. The animals had converged on the underwater canyons and seamounts, likely chasing huge concentrations of squid and krill. But the spectacular gathering comes with a warning. Commercial fishing restrictions in the protected area were rolled back earlier this year, raising concerns about the future of this vital feeding ground. For researchers, the scene was a powerful reminder of just how much wildlife depends on this hidden ocean habitat and how vulnerable it could be. And if you want to read more about this shocking gathering of predators and this feeding frenzy, check it out in the news section up at coasttocoastam.com. That's nothing compared to the feeding frenzy we had for dinner tonight, wasn't it? How about that, Adam? All right, he's shaking his head. All right, just a little programming note coming up on the next Coast to Coast AM. I'll be diving into two mysteries where the deeper you look, the stranger they get. In the first half, author and former criminal psychology professor Peter Sacco takes us inside a terrifying 1970 Ontario poltergeist case that made headlines around the world, and why and what it's like living in one of Canada's most notoriously haunted regions. And then in the second half, Citizen D has actually made crop circles. But what he experienced convinced him there may be much more going on than people with boards and rope and strange lights and missing time, synchronicities, apparitions, even apparent distortions of reality itself. Poltergeists, crop circles, and phenomena that refuse to behave by the rules. That's Coast to Coast AM on Sunday night into Monday morning with your guest host, Richard Serrett. All right, when we come back, questions and comments for the first Jason, Ari Lehman, right here on Coast to Coast AM.
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1: Ari Lehman stays with us. The first Jason from Friday the 13th, way back in 1988. Before the break, I was talking about the fans and the loyalty of horror fans. You know, there are Star Trek festivals and, you know, science fiction festivals and Comic-Con and so forth. But my understanding is that the horror fan is just a completely different animal, like the loyalty and the warmth and so forth. It almost sounds like a contradiction. You know, you're thinking about a horror film and the way these fans just the adoration, you know, for the villains and the actors and so forth. What's your experience with the fans at these horror film conferences and so forth?
5: It's an amazing community, Richard. Thank you for recognizing that. I think one of the things is it's about the horror stories, you know, when we're all going through it together and we survive it together. There's if you look at one of the greatest horror films, it was made for TV. That was Stephen King's It. Okay, it was a made for TV starring the great Tim Curry. So what was it? They had to create that circle of friends, if you recall. Okay, it's all about, and many horror films are about that. How the only way they're going to survive this monster is by that circle of friends that come together. So I think, I often say that to families, you know, I say a family that scares together stays together. Like if we can go through that attack of Jason Voorhees, you know,
1: well
5: in
1: put.
5: A movie theater.
1: All right, let's go to the phones.
5: It's fun. And I think that it's a bonding thing too.
1: Well put. Let's start with a wild card line. Lewis is in Pennsylvania. Lewis, welcome to Coast. Go ahead.
6: Hello, Richard. Thank you for taking my call. I know that you know, George Dory and George Knapp, all of journalism backgrounds. The reason I bring that up is next month there's a film coming out called Primetime, and it's all about, you know, Chris Hansen, Robert Pattinson plays the part, and, you know, about when he did that show To Catch a Predator with Dateline. And I just thought he'd be a good guest on your show, Chris Hansen. And that's just a suggestion.
1: All right, appreciate that. Do you have a question for Ari Lehman?
6: Yeah. First of all, I always thought, I don't know why I thought this, but talk about the Mandela effect. I thought for some reason that Lee Curtis was in Halloween, Friday the 13th, and I was wrong. I just looked up in my Mullen book now, but, you know, Mullen's movie guide, I was wrong about that. And I think Ari got a kick out of this one. I saw a gentleman at a restaurant one time. He was about 6'3". He had a hockey jersey on. He was about 300 pounds. It was the number 13 in the back. He had a Voorhees for the name. And when he turns around, he had a hockey mask in the front. I just thought Ari get a big kick out of that. But my question for Ari is this. I thought the first Friday the 13th was the best one. The only one that I could even think of in my mind right now that I thought was any good beside that, the franchise, was Jason Takes Manhattan. And that's my question for Ari. Which one does he think was the best one, you know, besides the first one?
1: That's okay, a tough one, Ari. Thank you, Lewis.
5: That's a great question. And, yeah, I see that primetime thing does look really interesting. You know, I don't want to be biased. I love all the Jasons and all the versions. But in my opinion, the one that I found that I just dig a lot is Part 7. Part 7, which is Kane Hodder's first appearance as Jason Voorhees. John Buechler was the director, who was a special effects guy. So the special effects are fantastic. In fact, we need a full director's cut of that, although I don't know if that's possible at this point. But, I mean, well, someone else would have to do it. But because, sadly, John Leekler passed away. But I love part seven, okay? Because you've got psychic Tina, who's a foil to Jason. And, it's got some great stuff in it. So there you go. And Terry Kaiser plays the psychologist in that one.
1: All right. Thank you. First-time caller. Chris is in Death Valley, California. Chris, welcome to Coast. Go ahead. You're on the air.
7: Thank you so much, Richard. And I just want to say that the work that you do and George Knapp and all the other hosts, and above all, George Norrie does a service for everybody. And I really appreciate that.
1: Thank you, Chris.
7: Yeah, so my question for Ari is that I know I got to see a film called Clown Motel When Spirits Arise that was done by Joe Kelly. And a lot of that work was done at the Clown Motel in Tonopah. And I was going to ask if you had any stories that you wanted to share while you were staying there.
5: Wow. Thank you for asking. Yes, I play Saikan the Clown in a wild indie romp. Clown Motel, and the original version of that. See, now, if you go out to Tonopah, they have this amazing hotel that, because it was next to a famous cemetery, which is wonderfully filled with ghosts, and so are the hotels in Tonopah, which is just a great place to go to. So they had decided to cheer it up by calling it the Clown Motel and putting all kinds of clown decorations there. And of course, that just made it more creepy, and it became a cult site where people would bring all these clowns to. And so the first version was at that motel. And oh my God, it was incredible to be there because, okay, now they've modernized it a bit. I mean, quite a bit. So it's been kind of all cleaned up. But, and the man that ran it was an old cowboy hero. And so one night they said, okay, you've got to sleep in the Winnebago, okay, because for whatever reason we were shooting really early in the morning, or maybe I decided to do so. And I remember I was just overlooking that cemetery all night long, wow. So that cemetery is where, okay, there had been a mining disaster and a terrible fire. And so, of course, there all the spirits are there. And it's an old Wild West-looking cemetery that everybody's got to visit there, the Clown Motel in Tonopah.
1: All right, Chris in Death Valley, thank you for the call. Ari, you mentioned your co-star who played your mom in the movie, who sadly passed away.
5: Betsy Palmer.
1: Yeah, Betsy Palmer. She came to you after she passed on. Tell me about that.
5: Oh my gosh, so many times. My thing is that emotions are the contact. I think that we can find all the ghosts, we can find all the aliens, we can find who built the pyramids by using our feelings. I'm convicted of that, okay? And every time with Betsy, it's emotions. I sense her presence emotionally, and it's very often because, I'm traveling a lot, and I'll be in a hotel room in the middle of the night, it's just me and she's there. And it's very often when I'm going through something, like in the past when she would call me and tell me, she always knew when I was going through something. And, she would always tell me to, she would say, knock them dead and leave them writhing in the aisles. She said, F Hollywood, don't do that. Stick with your band. She's always been telling me to be as much myself as possible and don't let, those other sort of entities mold me. Because, Betsy was, she was doing theater her whole life. She was on Broadway. She was in Gigi. She was in a movie with Henry Fonda and Jack Lemmon called Mr. Roberts about the Navy. She kept doing dinner theater up into her 80s. Oh my God, she could memorize everything, and she was so punctual. Just an amazing, amazing person. And she we are so blessed that she was in Friday the 13th. But I particularly am super blessed because, you know, one of the things is she being a vegetarian and myself being a vegetarian, we would end up eating together a lot and, you know, maybe sharing a bottle of wine. And she would tell me stories about everything. I mean, she lived with James Dean for 2 months in New York City and did live television with him.
1: That's remarkable.
5: To know her was to touch the golden era of Hollywood.
1: Well, you were very lucky to have that connection, and sounds like you still have that connection. Let's grab another quick call here. East of the Rockies, Sue is in North Carolina. Sue, welcome to Coast. Good morning.
8: Yeah, hello. What a great topic. I was wondering, the three that really impacted me was, of course, you know, Friday the 13th. And then, of course, Halloween, Michael Myers.
1: Yes, of course, yep.
8: Michael Myers. And then the other one that really impacted me, to this very day, it bothers me if I think about it too much. You remember Psycho?
1: Of course.
8: Anthony Perkins,
1: yes.
8: Oh, man, those three right there. Do you ever make like a psychological comparison, you know, to those three with, you know, the events that happened with, you know, the person suffering from, you know, horrific abuses and stuff like that?
1: That's a great point, Sue. Yeah, the Perkins character in Psycho he is kind of a tragic figure.
5: Well, the writer of Friday the 13th, I mean, initially Friday the 13th is the story. It's the mom imagining that her son from beyond the grave is propelling her to kill. Whereas in Psycho, it's the son imagining the mom is compelling him to kill from beyond the grave. So, but then again, you could say that final scene with little Jason kind of brings us out of that hole. Thing. So, but initially that was Victor Miller's intent to do kind of a reverse Psycho. So that's your insight
1: interesting.
5: Is correct.
1: Yep. Well done, Sue. You nailed it. All right. Let's say hi to Derek in Massachusetts on the wild card line. Derek, welcome to Coast.
9: Hey, you guys. Great show tonight. Awesome stuff. Quick question for you guys. The same way we had slashers come out of the 80s with the serial killer fears and the Cold War brought about body snatcher type horror and stuff. The New York Times and all kind of other articles ran liminal horror as being the current age of horror we're in right now. And it's depicted as like empty malls and empty hallways and stuff and kind of the meaninglessness of life. And I was wondering what you guys think about how we're in a liminal age right now, pre-AI, pre-singularity, endless doom scrolling, ghost jobs, all this kind of stuff, this meaningless of life. And we have liminal horror now. With back rooms as being the number one example of that.
1: Liminal horror. I like that. That's interesting.
9: Horror, yeah.
1: Great insights, Derek.
5: That's very perceptive and very specific because there is a different spiritual resonance to being in between phases and in between something and anticipating something. And in fact, when you think about it, just anticipating the unknown, it is itself kind of horrific, not knowing what's coming and just being in an endless, unknowing, faceless world. That would be the worst possible thing. We need to know something. I mean, that's one of the things like Jason being silent, you know, and we can't hear from him. But yeah, no, you're right. This is a different vibe. The back rooms, for instance, is a perfect example of that, I would say.
1: Casper on the wild card line is in St. Louis. Casper, welcome to Coast. You're on the line with Ari Lehman. Go ahead.
10: Hey, great to be here. So first of all, shout out to that last call because I am definitely a fan of the liminal horror genre. I think the last caller made a great point on that. But the question I want to ask you is... do you think that horror has gotten better or worse over the years?
5: No, I think in all fairness, right now we're going through a great era of horror. You're looking around, there's a resurgence, there's a huge acceptance by the younger generation. And now I would say that, for instance, how about Robert Eggers, for example? He just came out. He's dropping this werewolf movie. That looks really good. And I for one, am a huge fan of Robert Eggers. And so I could say, and Willem Dafoe, you know, is an amazing actor. So I think that there's some things that are going on right now that just are standout and amazing. And I'm sure that you could look about and find things that are not so great as well. I'm in a really cool movie called The Barn, The Barn 3, as Dr. Rock. Check that out, but that's just an aside. But yeah, I do think it's a great era, and I think Robert Eggers is a standout. Do you guys agree?
1: I'm not that familiar, but I do. I love
5: The Lighthouse.
1: Oh yes, you know I but Witch. I love werewolf films. I love, you know, but it does seem like they keep going.
5: Just come out. Yeah,
1: yeah, they keep coming back to the same, you know, how many times are they going to make Frankenstein? But why not? I mean, it's just such a great story. Listen, how do we follow your exploits? How do we find out where your band First Jason is touring?
5: First Jason is touring all over firstjason.com. We're playing at The Abyss on September 5th coming up. That's in Toledo, Ohio.
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5: and on Instagram,
1: all right,
5: for firstjason13, and we're on CDN Records.
1: Okay, gotta run. Great speaking with you, Ari, thank you so much. All right, we're gonna take a deep dive inside the alien abduction phenomenon next, right here on Coast to Coast AM.
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21: A shootout in South Carolina. I'm Chris DeMeo, Fox News. A gunfight in Columbia leaves one police officer dead and another injured. Police Chief WH Skip Holbrook.
22: Two Columbia police officers were involved and injured in an officer-involved shooting while investigating a reported domestic violence dispute.
21: Holbrook says the officer killed was 29 and had been with the police department for 2 years. He leaves behind a wife and two young children. The suspect, who has a lengthy criminal record, also died in the shootout. Well, the devastating flood disaster in Nepal and Tibet grows even worse, with 676 people confirmed dead and more than 3,000 missing, including nearly 90 Americans. Crews have been able to rescue more than 4,000 people, but the danger is growing again.
0: It's monsoon season in the region, so search and rescue operations were temporarily suspended today because of rain and fog. But helicopters soon resumed. Authorities are also monitoring two lakes upstream formed by the disaster, one of which was overflowing. Chinese authorities say the risk has eased somewhat as it's slowly draining, but more rain is on the way. Scientists say the disaster was triggered by a glacier collapse, which caused stories-high waves of rock, ice, mud, and debris just hurtling through the mountain river systems there.
21: Fox's Stephanie Bennett. The Red Cross estimates about 93,000 people need aid, with clean water being a major concern. Iran is promising to resist new U.S. sanctions as the nation says it's seeking diplomacy with the U.S.
2: As the war passes the sixth month mark, there are no signs either side is backing down. President Trump is insisting Iran is, quote, begging to make a deal. And while Tehran is publicly downplaying the impacts of the sweeping sanctions, Iran's president is now acknowledging the economic pressure is taking a toll. The White House says the sanctions are meant to cut off Iran's revenue.
21: That's Fox's Marianne Rafferty. 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
21: An expert witness who testified for the prosecution in the Massachusetts murder trial of Lindsay Clancy for the killing of her three children resigned from his job at a Delaware hospital just days after his testimony.
24: Nemours Children's Health did not offer a reason for the resignation. Dr. Avram Mack worked in the hospital's behavioral health department. Testifying at the trial, Mack acknowledged that Lindsay Clancy was experiencing a major depressive episode when she killed the children, but the psychiatrist rejected the defense's argument that Clancy was suffering from postpartum psychosis.
25: It's not something that we in psychiatry, at least as far as I'm aware, can talk about as an illness where we understand its typical course.
24: The defense says Clancy should not be held legally responsible for the killings, an argument that has drawn sympathy from many women. Roger Stern, Fox News.
21: A federal agency announces the punishment for President Trump's teleprompter operator who used insider information to place bets on Cauchy.
26: He knew what the president was going to say, and regulators say he bet on it. Federal officials are punishing President Trump's teleprompter operator, Gabriel Perez, for using advance access to the president's speeches to trade on Cauchy, an online event trading platform. The Commodity Futures and Trading Commission says Perez made more than $107,000 betting on words and phrases the president would use. Now Perez must give back his profits, pay a $65,000 fine, and is banned from trading for 3 years. Carmen Roberts, Fox News.
21: A Michigan congresswoman is introducing legislation to keep the name Lake Ontario. Democratic Representative Debbie Dingell says her bill would block President Trump's order renaming the lake Lake America. Dingell calls the Great Lakes a shared treasure and says no executive can erase the name Lake Ontario. I'm Chris DeMeo. This is Fox News.
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28: Dude, I've got this. I've been camping since I was 5 years old.
29: But I am a camping influencer.
28: You know what? 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
1: Welcome back. Lee Dorsey, Ride Your Pony. This 1965 New Orleans R&B classic was written and produced by the legendary Alan Toussaint, and Dorsey had a rather unusual day job for a hitmaker. When he wasn't recording, he ran an auto body repair business. All right, we are about to launch into the second half of Coast to Coast. The alien abduction mystery becomes considerably harder to dismiss when you stop examining the stories one at a time. Simon Brown is a British author, researcher, hypnotherapist, and author of the Alien UFO, host of the Alien UFO podcast. And in his book, Aspects of Alien Abduction, he places decades of experience or testimony side by side, and a disturbing architecture begins to emerge. Childhood contact, telepathic classrooms, screen memories, genetic procedures, hybrid children, strange healings, even alleged military involvement. These aren't simply stories about visitors arriving from somewhere else. They suggest something organized, persistent, and perhaps very old. Tonight we're looking for the pattern behind the phenomenon. Simon Brown, author of Aspects of Alien Abduction, Shocking UFO Encounters, joins me next on Coast to Coast AM.
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1: Simon Brown holds a diploma in clinical hypnotherapy. He's certified in past life regression therapy, has conducted hundreds of regression sessions. His interest in the unexplained is also deeply personal, informed by his own UFO sightings, psychic flashes, and other anomalous experiences. His latest book, Aspects of Alien Abduction, Shocking UFO Encounters, draws upon years of firsthand interviews to examine the striking and sometimes contradictory patterns running through alien abduction testimony. Simon, welcome to Coast AM. How are you?
6: I'm fine, thanks. It's good to be here.
1: It's great to have you. So you've gathered all of these accounts in the book. What surprised you most when you finally stepped back and then, again, you looked at them together, not individually, but together?
6: It looks like there is a pattern across life, the way the ETs would interact with you when you're 5 or 6 years old, then when you're a teenager, then when you're an adult. And then when you get much older, I started to see that for a lot of people, not everyone, there is a pattern there. And also it became more obvious that there's a program in place which has been running for years, is very big and is very well implemented. They're very efficient. They hardly ever make mistakes. So there's definitely something going on. But when you really get into it, you realize just how complicated it is and just how strange it can get.
1: And again, these people come from different countries, generations, backgrounds. How specific are the similarities in their experiences?
6: Well, there's all sorts of aspects. That's what my book is based on. It could be missing time. It could be childhood experiences, sightings. There's healing. There's also my lab that comes in. There's people who talk about getting taught how to fly a UFO. Then there's this classroom that shows up in lots of accounts. So we see this, lots of people from all over the world for decades reporting the same things.
1: And walk us through the, let's call it the recurring sequence. When an abduction experience begins, what tends to happen first and then what happens next?
6: There seems to be a thing where people are aware that something's going to happen. It could be intuition or it could be a feeling in their body. Some of them talk about a vibration that they can feel it moving up through their legs into their body and that it gets more and more powerful. And that's when they may sink into a paralysis, which almost all of them do. And that is then when they encounter the ET.

Please. But this is talking about, say, a bedroom encounter. If you're in your car or somewhere else, it starts off slightly differently. But then the ETs can appear and they collect you. You have no control. You can move your eyes around, but in your car or somewhere else, it starts off slightly differently. But then the ETs can appear and they collect you. You have no control. You can move your eyes around, but nothing else. It can be very terrifying.

of wherever you are. If it's in a building, they can float you through the wall or the window as though it's not there. It's like they can adjust your frequency or slightly take you out of this dimension or something. And some people have said when they've gone through the wall, they get a quick glimpse of wires or pipes going down. And then they can be carried up to a UFO that's waiting. A lot of the time, people will kind of blank out there and have no memory of what the next thing is. But then the next memory is they're lying on some sort of a table and the greys are around them. They're, you know, the 4 foot tall greys. Occasionally you see tall greys, which could be 6-7 feet tall. Then even less likely you see a mantis, and then sometimes the Nordics show up or reptilians. And then they can be seen working together as well as by themselves. You could see Nordics with greys or reptilians with greys. But then there's a medical examination. With women, they may collect eggs. With men, they may collect semen. And it's a thing where people have said that it feels like they're doing maintenance on their equipment, that you as a human are equipment, and that they're just making sure that these, what you might say for the women, that their egg factory, because they might consider that they own you, is working okay. They want to make sure that all your organs are fine, that your legs are fine, you know, just almost like putting a car into the garage for a check. And then there may be something called a mind scan. This is where a tall grey would come in, and they bring their face down right over yours. So their face is about an inch away from your face, and all you can see is their black eyes. And then you can feel them or sense them kind of rummaging around in your brain, in your mind. And it's not that they're doing something bad or that they're taking memories so you don't remember stuff. It's almost like they're just checking out your mind state, as they're also checked out your physical body. But they can know absolutely everything about you when they do that. And then after that, there may be more blanks in it. There may be more other things happening that are related to how long they've been picking you up and how much they might trust you. Because some people, when they get older, are allowed to have more freedom aboard the craft. They may be asked to help. Like the greys may come to somebody who say they're now 50 and they've been abducted since they were 5 years old. They've been through this so many times. And they'll say to this older person, look, we've got a bunch of humans coming on soon. We want you to go to them and calm them down, tell them everything's going to be all right. And I almost see this like the older humans, there are prison trustees. But then the older ones say that they have a much more equal relationship with them. And this is basically me talking about the greys as well. It's not applied to all the alien races that people come across. And also they talk about, as they get older, it becomes more spiritual in a way. They have talked about out-of-body experiences where it seems like the abduction is not physical. It's like the consciousness comes out of the body. I had a guest on my podcast who said he woke up at 3 o'clock in the morning, and above the bed behind him, there was two really loud knocks on the wall. And that made him suddenly think, uh-oh, something's going to happen, because he knew what was happening to him. And there were two more loud knocks, and he said suddenly he felt like he was going backwards at 100 miles an hour. The next thing he knew, he was in like a big tube of liquid. And I've heard this description from a lot of people. And they're just kind of floating there. And then they haven't got a face mask on, but they don't seem to have a problem breathing. And they look down and there's two greys. And they look up and they're suddenly shocked. Like, uh-oh, he's awake. Quick, do something. And when that happened, he said again, he felt like he was going backwards at 100 miles an hour. But as he went backwards, his arm came up. And what he saw was an alien arm. It wasn't a human arm. It was one of the, like he was one of the greys. So this is where we start getting into the high strangeness and the weirder stuff that shows up. So there's out-of-body experiences, which are really interesting because that kind of links with near-death experiences. And it suggests that if the ETs know they can take your consciousness out of your body, they know that if your body dies, your consciousness continues. And this is one of the things with disclosure. If there's people in the Pentagon who know

0: know this, that no, there's definitely art of life. That's probably not something they would ever talk about if they were doing a full disclosure.
1: Why is that, you suppose? Why don't they want to talk about that?
0: I think it's because of religion. I think that there's a lot of people in America who are Christian, and there's a lot of them that are very Christian, you know, and that to say the consciousness can come out of the body and exist for everybody, whether you're Christian or not, might be a problem for people who are Christians. And then lots of them would say now that they think UFOs are demons. So that might just cause huge problems, particularly if it's to do with politicians who rely on a big Christian base to vote for them.
1: One of the more troubling patterns is how young this sometimes begins. Why does contact so often seem to start in childhood?
0: Yeah, it's one of those things we just don't know. It's a thing I've wondered about, where how do they know which children to interact with in the first place? It's not like they can examine every single child and decide which one is suitable. But they do find them, and there is this thing of multi-generational abductions which shows up. So it could be because their grandfather was abducted, then their parents were abducted, and now they're being abducted. But it's a thing where there's also screen memories linked to this, where the five-year-olds may wake up and there'll be greys in the room, but what they'll see are monkeys or clowns. I've had people tell me that they've seen like garden gnomes or Muppets. Or there's a woman that told me that her dolls seem to come to life and walk over. And it seems that the ETs can look inside the child's mind and find an image that is the least threatening, so the kids don't freak out. Because if it was just the greys, they'd probably be really scared. And a lot of them, people who I talk to, adults now, but they say when they were 5 years old, when these clowns or monkeys started showing up in their bedroom, it was fun. They would play games. And so it's something about making a connection to the children. And then that's like 5 or 6 years old, and then it moves on and they get older and they start being taught things. And there's a chapter in my book, because I've heard it so often, about what they call the classroom, where they might report that they have all these objects that are about six inches across. They're different colors. There'd be a pyramid shape, a cube. These sort of shapes are a ball, and they're different colors. And the aliens are teaching them telekinesis. They're teaching them how to move these objects with their mind. And that's been reported a lot. And I've seen pictures abductees have drawn of children sitting around in a circle, and they're all looking up, and all these objects are dancing in the air above them. So that's the next stage. And then when you get to be a teenager and you go into puberty and you're able to reproduce, that's when it starts to turn nasty.
1: Yes, and we'll get into that as well. But are you able to identify anything genetically, psychologically, intuitively, spiritually, that it might explain why certain experiences are selected?
0: There is a thing of some people are quite psychic when they're young, and then they say after the contact, it's like their psychic ability is turbocharged. So maybe they pick the children that have this psychic ability. Maybe it's part of a genetic program that they're running, that they may have been running for thousands of years. And so they make a genetic change to their grandfather, and then they pick up the children of the grandfather and check their genetics and see what's happened. Then they pick up the next child, the next one along, and then they look at their genetics and see how the changes have affected them, and they may be making changes at every stage of that. But there's also a thing that shows up where it looks like before people are born, they agree to this. There's two people in my book, there's Mike Cleland and Sev Tok. They both tell basically the same story, where, like with Mike Cleland, his was very strange. He was on his way home from a UFO conference, and he was crossing the desert. I can't remember where he was, if it was Arizona, but he does ultralight backpacking, and he would park up his car in the

0: desert, just pull off the road, roll out his sleeping bag and just sleep under the stars. And some weird things started happening around him where he saw a really bright light quite close. And this wasn't a car park or anything. He was just in the desert. And he looked up on this hill that was close by and he saw these lights that seemed to be circular and it looked like a landed UFO. But he thought to himself, oh, this is ridiculous. I've just come from a UFO conference. It must be a building. Can't be a UFO. So he went to sleep and he woke up in the morning and he felt something had happened. And he later went to a hypnotherapist who regressed him. And he says he was picked up out of his body. This is an out-of-body experience, taken over to that UFO on the hill, and then he just dropped into it through the ceiling, and he found himself in a hallway with a couple of greys, and he was also one of the greys. And they led him through to this room. This is where high strangeness starts coming in. This room looked like a 1970s boardroom with tacky carpet and folding plastic seats and all this awful 1970s decor. And he was saying, I don't believe for a second there's a 1970s boardroom on board a UFO, but this is what he saw. And at the boardroom table, there were a number of greys sitting opposite, facing him. And he went to them and complained, saying, you didn't tell me how hard it was going to be a human when I agreed to incarnate in this life. You didn't tell me. And they basically said to him, well, man up, get on with it. But with Sev Tok, she was in the same sort of position with these greys complaining about how they didn't tell her how hard it would be to be a human. But with her, they were more kind of apologetic, like saying, yeah, sorry about that. We didn't realize either. So those two things are suggesting that the ETs are aware of reincarnation. And again, our consciousness continues after death. And I was regressed in December. And I had a UFO sighting that was really close up. And I said to the hypnotherapist, can you take me back to that sighting I had in 1992 and see what happened? I see if I can get a better view of this UFO. But then this whole abduction scenario came up. And there was one point within it where I was standing there with the two greys, and this was before incarnation. And they were asking me to take on the job as a messenger. And they said they would support me in my job as a messenger. And they also asked if they could do this alien abduction thing to me. And I agreed to it, but I said, only if I don't remember any of it. I don't want it interfering with my life. And that's not the first time I've had sort of abduction memories come up during hypnosis. So there are hints there. It's not like there's loads and loads of people talking about that scenario of realizing they've incarnated and they used to be an alien, but there's hints about it.
1: Simon Bowne is the author of Aspects of Alien Abduction, and we'll get into. I want to talk more about screen memories, because one of the things that I hear from experiencers is they talk about owls. They keep seeing owls, particularly owls that are unusually large. Sometimes they're unusually still, and they seem profoundly out of place. I'm guessing that's perhaps part of the screen memory. And I'd really like to get into also the military connection. People report seeing would appear to be military personnel aboard these craft. We'll get to all of that and more as we continue to discuss aspects of alien abduction with author, podcaster, clinical hypnotherapist Simon Bowne, right here on Coast to Coast AM.

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1: ELO, When the Night Comes, a lesser known Jeff Lynne gem from ELO's 1983 album, Secret Messages. Now, that album was originally conceived as a double LP, but the record company insisted it be cut down to one, so that left several tracks in the vault for years. I like this song a lot. Some of our ancestors left no fossils, but they left DNA. Scientists studying more than 500 modern human genomes found evidence of two previously unknown human lineages that vanished from the fossil record. One interbred with early humans in Africa more than 50,000 years ago, leaving roughly 0.5 to 1% of our DNA behind. The other is far older, a super archaic lineage that split from our ancestors about 1.8 million years ago and later passed DNA to modern humans through the Denisovans. Using a new method called TRACE, researchers essentially worked backward through our genomes to reconstruct these missing branches of the human family tree. We may not know why these mysterious ancestors were, or who they were, rather, but their DNA is still with us. Our genes are carrying pieces of human history that we've never seen. And you can read more of this story in the news section up at coasttocoastam.com. Hey, have you ever noticed some conversations only seem possible after midnight? Conversations about near-death experiences, UFO encounters, haunted places, synchronicities, and the mysterious people carry with them for years because nobody else would believe them. Well, that's what you'll find on the Paranormal Podcast Network from iHeartMedia and Coast to Coast AM, featuring shows from Captain Ron, Joshua P. Warren, Sandra Champlain, Heidi Hollis, and the late, great Ian Punnett. 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
1: Simon, what is it about owls? Is that just another screen memory? People often report seeing not just owls, but like really large owls, and in places you wouldn't expect to find owls.
7: Yeah, there seems to be a lot going on with owls. Mike Cleland, who wrote the foreword for my book, is, you know, he's had two huge books where he's written about it, and he's had so many people contact him with their owl experiences. There's one that's in my book where a woman was walking through a forest, and she's going around this path, it's going around a bend, and she sees this grey alien just standing there on the side of the path. And the grey is surprised that she can see him, and she feels this kind of telepathic message from him just going, owl, owl, owl, owl. And then she sees him morph into this four-foot owl, and it just walks off into the trees. Or it may be somebody's driving down the road at night and they come across this four-foot owl standing in the middle of the road. And it's like, there's no such thing as a four-foot owl. How come it's standing there looking at me? And I had a client for hypnosis, for regression, and he wanted to find out about this childhood memory where he woke up one night and there was an owl standing in the middle of his bedroom that was far too big to be a real owl. So I did that regression with him and we investigated that. But then they also seem to show up as genuine owls. And lots of abductees have told me that if they're in bed at night and they hear an owl, that's a sign to them that they're going to be picked up that night. And there's an idea that owls have such great eyesight and hearing that they'd be a fantastic kind of organic CCTV if you had telepathy and you could log into their brains and see what they're seeing and hear what they're hearing. So it does seem to be that thing of trying to hide what's really there so as not to freak out the people that they're interacting with. But also, so occasionally it's like just trying to hide. And they don't just show up as owls as well. They might show up as deer and foxes and other animals. And we saw that in Spielberg's film.
1: Yes, yes. What about, Simon, what about appearing as maybe relatives, dead relatives?
7: Yeah, that's interesting. Whitney Strieber's talked about this a lot, about how there were people staying with him at his cabin and he'd have an alien experience upstairs and somebody downstairs would see a deceased loved one in the room with them. And there's a guy called Steve Aspin who had an experience. He was in a hotel, I think it was Sardinia. He woke up in the middle of the night and at the foot of the bed, there's two grey aliens and standing between them was his father who had died 3 years before. But Steve at the time thought, what's he doing here with them? But later thought, hang on, this was just a screen memory. My father wasn't there. This was another alien standing in the middle. So it's that thing of, is it screen memory or is there a real kind of contact with spirits going on? And it's just something we just don't know.
1: So it's possible that much of what we assume is some sort of paranormal activity could be, in fact, screen memory. It may explain some, most, or maybe even all of ghost sightings.
7: Yeah, I wouldn't go that far. There are different types of ghost sightings, aren't there? There's active ones and passive ones, and the passive ones just seem to be a recording that keep going round and round, and people see it now and then. And then the active ghost seems much more conscious and, you know, interacting with the people that see them. So I wouldn't go so far as to say that they're all screen memories as well. And this is one of the great things about paranormal, that there's so much to it.
1: What about people who report military personnel? I'm not talking about aliens in uniform. I'm talking about, let's say, for example, U.S. military personnel aboard craft.
7: Yeah, there's a whole chapter in my book about this. There's a guy, Steve Neal, said when he was a child, about seven, he woke up in a hospital bed and it was a human-looking hospital. To his left were two greys and to his right there was a man dressed in a white doctor's coat. He was balding, he had a big moustache, he was like 50 years old. And the grey came over and did something to his forehead that was a little painful. And when they stepped back, the doctor stepped forward and looked at his forehead and said, oh, look, now you've left a mark. He's going to see that in the morning. And that was all Steve remembered of that experience. But then it is the MyLab thing. People do report seeing humans in uniforms with the aliens. There's one account that comes to mind of a woman that was in a room. It was like a huge warehouse, couple of hundred beds there with humans on, and Graves were working on them all at the same time. And there's men there in military uniform. So that shows up. There's also Deborah Corbell. She had this new boyfriend, and they were going to stay at his cabin in the woods. And they arrived there, and she thought she saw something out the corner of her eyes. She thought there was somebody there. And then she gets kind of dizzy and delirious a bit, and she's getting picked up, and there's black SUVs. And then the next thing she knows, she's lying in this bed, and there's a doctor. She said he was quite old. He had a very strong southern accent. And he said something like, there's a bug in your ear, young lady. I'm just going to take it out. And he took something out that looked like an insect, but then it rolled up into a silver BB bull. And then the doctor said to her, I don't even know why I'm talking to you. You're not going to remember any of this. But when she woke up, she was on the sofa in this cabin in the woods, and the boyfriend was there, and he just grabbed her by the elbow, and they got in the car and drove 2 hours back to town, and he didn't say a word to her the whole time, and then just dropped her out on the road outside her apartment and drove off. So he obviously knows something happened. Something weird happened to him, and he was just very angry, and he never contacted her again. So it's not like, with a lot of this, it's a multiple witness thing. If it's just one person experiencing it, people might say it's psychosis or something, but when it's more than one person, it can't be. And it does seem to be happening. There is some kind of government or military interference. I've had people tell me about black helicopters, they just sit themselves just above the house opposite their house. I mean, it's right there. And then they'll walk out down the road and the helicopter will just follow them. And it's just black. There's no markings on it, which I think might be illegal. So, what's happening there? Who's doing this?
8: So these aren't, in other words, when people, experiencers are seeing people in uniform, military personnel, these are not screen memories. This seems to be indicating what? Some kind of cooperation between, let's say, Grays and the U.S. military or other government officials?
7: Yeah, I think it could be military from any country. And it seems like there's two things going on. One of them is that sometimes military personnel are seen with the Grays during abduction events. And another one with this MyLab thing, it's almost like these people are aware that the victim has been abducted, but they have no contact with the aliens. And so what they're doing with the abductee is trying to gain intelligence, trying to find as much from them as they can to try and work out what's going on. And some people report the people they see in uniform are not wearing anything they recognize. It doesn't look like Army, Air Force, Navy. It's some other uniform.
8: Explain MyLabs. What are they?
7: Well, it stands for military abductions. And that seems to be that thing where they're taken and they're examined and questioned because they're trying to gain intelligence on what's going on. There's a woman in my book who has a memory of waking up inside a building and being really scared, and there's military personnel around, and she ran through the building, went out the front into this big courtyard, and she said it was very hot and it seemed like it would be in the desert somewhere. And then they catch her and the memory finishes. And she also says there's a slight memory of some kind of medical exam or something sexual, but she can't quite put her finger on it. And so that's kind of indicates they're trying to find out about what might be going on with this hybrid program and the aliens harvesting the eggs and things.
8: What do you make of rooms
1: that appear larger inside than outside.
7: Yeah, I know. It's like the TARDIS. It's like the interior of the craft is in a different dimension or a different place. Or perhaps when you step through the hatch, the door into the craft, you're passing through some kind of portal. I hear that reported sometimes in rooms. People say that the beings just seem to step out of a light or a hole in the air that's just black, like there's some kind of portal there. So that I've heard a few reports of that, not a lot, but it does show up. And it's to do with how also aliens can mess with your perception and what you're seeing and your consciousness. And then it gets into more high strangeness. There was a couple that I talked to. The lady's name's Rhonda Hull. And they were living on a trailer park. And she said it was about 11 o'clock and they decided to go outside and have their last cigarette of the day. And the plot next to them was empty normally, but they looked over and there was a trailer there. And it had the lights on and it had everything you would need to park a trailer in this space. And they were like, well, that's weird. We don't remember that being brought in today. We didn't hear any noises or anything. So they went to bed, didn't think much of it, got up in the morning and it's not there. And so they went and jumped over the fence and they were looking at the grass and they were looking for tire tracks or marks on the ground that would have been left by the trailer. It was nothing. It's as though it was never there. So that's another weird thing, screen memories. And the military don't seem to be able to do that, control people like that. I did hear one story from, this is Whitley Strieber. He said he was in this hotel room. There was a knock at the door and there were two guys in suits who said they wanted to interview him. And he got the impression that they were from some agency or military or something. And he refused. And they smiled. He goes, don't worry, we'll get our interview. And then one of them pulled a dictaphone out and pressed play. And Whitley Strieber heard his own voice on the playback. And he was being interviewed by them. And he said like 20 minutes had passed. It had been in an instant and it had been unrecognizable. There was no dizziness, no weirdness about it. But somehow they had got their interview with him.
1: This idea of, you know, again, rooms that appear larger inside than outside. We've talked about beings that appear or disappear abruptly. Experiences where hours simply vanish. Does this force us beyond the conventional extraterrestrial hypothesis? In other words, maybe we're not simply dealing with spacecraft capable of crossing enormous distances. Maybe we're talking about intelligences capable of manipulating our experience of physical reality.
7: Yeah, that seems to be going on. It does not seem to me that these are just aliens in spaceships. It's not like Star Trek or Star Wars, that they are able to alter our perception, take us out of our bodies. They seem to be interdimensional. I've heard Congress people say that. They've been in a skiff and they came out and they couldn't talk about it, but basically said, don't think of interstellar, think of interdimensional. And it shows up how they can manipulate us and probably how they can travel across vast distances. It may be that they just jump into another dimension and when they jump out of it, they're here. There's no time lost in the travel. But then there's that other thing where they do have craft and they seem to crash if it's a genuine crash or if for some reason they've crashed on purpose. And so there is that thing of craft and physical beings and the other side of it is this high strangeness. But it started off with craft and physical beings, didn't it? And got weirder and weirder. Almost like the phenomenon itself is changing what it presents to humans to keep humans confused. But that's just a guess.
1: Let's talk about marks. Sometimes experiencers wake up with something on the body. What kinds of marks recur in these accounts?
7: Well, one of them is scoop marks, which looks like there's been a little scoop of skin taken out of you, and there's no blood, there's no scabbing, it's just there, and it's there for ages, and people wake up in the morning and it's there. a sieve talked about a common thing with where it's just pinpricks that are in a shape. She had an X marked out in 9 pinpricks that were, it was perfect X. There was no way this was natural or an accident. And she was at a point in her life where she knew she was having these experiences, but she was thinking, no, just ignore it, put it out of your mind. And then a week later, she woke up for just a few seconds and she was lying on her side and she looked behind her and there was one of the greys behind her. And then in the next morning, she wakes up, there's another X. And she got her boyfriend to look at them and she photographed one of these X's. It's on her website. And they're identical, one each side of her body. And it was almost like she was thinking, they've done it on purpose. I refuse to accept the first one, but the aliens have come back, almost like they're saying, hey, pay attention, we're really here. And there's a woman who had marks on her leg and she was talking about it at a like an experiences meetup. And another woman pulled her trouser leg up and she had the same marks on her leg. And it was beneath the knee. And the other woman started crying because she was still thinking, oh, this definitely can't be happening. This can't be real. But it was a real confirmation. I've had women tell me that they have bruises on their inner thigh and the bruises are kind of the shape of long, long fingers and there's only 3 of them.
8: Hmm. Have you seen this? I mean, you've seen photographs, you've seen images on websites. Have you witnessed personally these marks on someone?
7: No, I haven't. No.
8: All right. We'll pick this up on the other side. Simon Bowne is with us. Aspects of Alien Abduction is the book. Back with more of our conversation right here on Coast to Coast AM.

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11: Deadly shootings. I'm Deborah Valentine, Fox News. At least one person is reported dead and five others hurt following a shooting incident, according to police in Switzerland. The mass market Blick tabloid and local media report the gunfire erupted during a rave party. Cantonal police in Aargau, 29 miles west of Zurich, said a large-scale operation is underway. South Carolina law enforcement officials investigating a deadly officer-involved shooting that took place in Columbia. Fox's Marianne Rafferty.
12: Police in South Carolina are investigating a shooting that killed an officer and left another hurt. It happened in the state's capital, Columbia. Police say it started with a domestic dispute involving a man who was under a restraining order. Officers later found him at the park where gunfire was exchanged. The suspect was also killed.
11: Police Chief W.H. Skip Holbrook confirms two officers were injured, one has died.
13: Two Columbia police officers were involved and injured in an officer-involved shooting while investigating a reported domestic violence dispute. And it's with heartbreak and sadness that I inform you that one of our officers has succumbed to those injuries.
11: Police identify the officer killed as 29-year-old Christopher DeLong, a married father of two young children. Police say the suspect, 33-year-old Adam Tyler Dowdy of Prosperity, South Carolina, had a long rap sheet. A Florida Republican does an about-face on President Trump's massive Venezuela deal.
14: Congresswoman Maria Elvira Salazar, who's been outspoken against Venezuelan President Delcy Rodriguez, took to X saying the deal would come to an end once President Trump's term ends. She later deleted the English and Spanish posts and returned an hour later with a different message, declaring that the agreement is a great deal for the American and Venezuelan people.
11: That's Fox's Chris DeMeo with that report. 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
11: A primary election in Massachusetts this week will again test the direction of the Democratic Party. Fox's Jared Halpern has more.
14: Democratic Senator Ed Markey is asking Massachusetts voters for one more term. At 80 years old, he has remained the frontrunner and favorite among the party's more progressive wing, but is facing a challenge from Democratic Congressman Seth Moulton. Moulton is 47 years old and a Marine Corps veteran. He argues Markey is out of touch and criticized the decision to seek a third term. The winner of the Democratic primary will face presumptive Republican nominee John Deaton. The Commonwealth has not sent a Republican to the Senate since 2010. Jared Halpern, Fox News.
11: As the House heads back into session this week, one representative is proposing new legislation that would require influencers to disclose if they get money from other governments.
21: Florida Republican Congresswoman Anna Paulina Luna has introduced the Foreign Propaganda Registration Act. It would amend the Foreign Agents Registration Act, requiring social media influencers to disclose if they get paid by foreign governments.
22: I've talked to many Democrats, and they're frankly tired of what's happening, too, because what you're seeing is the polarization in this country is not organic. It's being manufactured, and it's being manufactured a lot by our adversaries.
21: Luna says her bill will go hand in hand with another piece of legislation that would update FEC laws, requiring influencers to disclose if they're being paid by political action committees or political candidates. Jessica Rosenthal, Fox News.
11: The Little League World Series championship game is set for today. The championship game will be played in Williamsport, Pennsylvania. Henderson, Nevada will face Caraco for the world title after both teams won their respective championship games. Nevada beat Ohio 12-2 to win the U.S. title, while Caraco shut out Japan 4-0 for the international crown. The final is set for 3 p.m. Eastern time at LeMad Stadium. I'm Deborah Valentine. This is Fox News.
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1: Hey, welcome back. The title track of Ozzy Osbourne's 2020 album, Ordinary Man, pairing the Prince of Darkness with Elton John on vocals and piano, and features Slash on guitar. Ozzy said the song reflected his fear of being forgotten, which makes the title wonderfully ironic, given the enormous cultural footprint he had. Scientists have uncovered fossilized teeth from seven shark species in the middle of Egypt's desert, revealing that the barren landscape was once a thriving ancient sea. The teeth, dating back millions of years, include species never before found in Africa or Egypt. Researchers say the discovery points to a rich predator-filled marine ecosystem that existed there during the Cretaceous period, when sea levels were dramatically higher. Today, there's no ocean in sight, but millions of years ago, sharks ruled these waters. You can read more of this story of this shark graveyard in the desert in the In the News section up at coasttocoastam.com. Strange Universe with George Norrie goes beyond the ordinary, exploring UFOs, ancient mysteries, consciousness, life after death, hidden realities, and the unexplained. Curious? Good. The Strange starts here, now streaming on Spark TV. 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Back to more of my conversation with Simon Bowne, the author of Aspects of Alien Abduction, right here on Coast to Coast AM.
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4: Simon Bounds stays with us. He's a certified past life regression therapist, conducted hundreds of regression sessions, and his latest book, Aspects of Alien Abduction, Shocking UFO Encounters, draws upon years of firsthand interviews. And I wanted to get into the genetics and the hybrid program, Simon. And this reproductive material, I think, takes us into a much darker territory. What are women reporting about pregnancies that are medically confirmed and then they inexplicably disappear?
5: Yeah, this is disturbing, and it shows up occasionally. I had a woman on who... She was 3 months pregnant and she had the ultrasound. It was all confirmed. She woke up in the morning and she felt the fetus was gone. And there was no sign of a miscarriage, no blood anywhere or anything. And she went to see the doctor, the same doctor who confirmed the pregnancy. And he said, "Yeah, you've lost the child. We're going to have to do a DNC. And this is a kind of a cleanup operation." And they took her out to do it. And when she was brought back, the doctor came in and said, "It's already been done. You're clean. It's like somebody else has done it," which is very weird. There was another woman who was, she had a problem with her appendix and they had to do an operation. And afterwards, the surgeon came to her and said, "When was the last time you had your operation?" And she said, "I've never had another one." And he was saying, "Yeah, we couldn't see any scars on you, but somebody's removed your right ovary and cauterized the fallopian tube." And he said, this is not natural. This somebody has done surgery." And she was able to go back to her Navy records that confirmed she did have that right ovary while she was in the Navy. And they just could not explain what had happened to her. So this does show up, and there was one woman who had twins, and one of the twins went missing. And then later, people are introduced to babies or teenagers who don't quite look human or look 50% alien and 50% human. And I did have a guy on my podcast who was talking about how likely it is that you'd be able to create a hybrid between an alien species and humans. And he was a professor, a biologist, describing, going into detail about how impossible it would be. And he said it's more likely to be transgenetics rather than hybrids. But it's certainly a disturbing thing, and it does show up.
4: So after examining these accounts, what do you think this hybrid program is actually trying to accomplish? Is it about preserving them, modifying us, integrating the two, or creating an entirely new population?
5: Well, it may be that they started interfering with our DNA

couple of hundred, 300,000 years ago. And over time, they keep making adjustments. And they're in a program to move the human race into a certain point, and we're only halfway through the program. So that's what they're doing at the moment. Well, it may be that they started interfering with our DNA a couple of hundred, 300,000 years ago. And over time, they keep making adjustments. And they're in a program to move the human race into a certain point, and we're only halfway through the program.

0: Area 51, he said that he was given these blue folders that talked about the aliens and different programs they had running at S4. And he's noticed in one of the folders, it said the aliens had interfered with human DNA 63 times. But it does seem that what people see since the 90s is there has been a progression where the hybrids looked very alien and partly human. And then over time, they've looked more and more human as time has passed. And I don't think it's a thing about invasion or trying to replace us. It seems to be like they're trying to get the human race to move forwards. Because I look at it from this point of view, it's a bit spiritual to do with reincarnation. And they're so aware of other realities and dimensions that Earth is not really, you know, it's a physical thing. They're not really that interested in taking ownership of the Earth. That's just a science fiction invasion story. Earth is a great planet, but it's not unique, and it's on the outer reaches of the galaxy, and there's probably thousands and thousands of planets just like Earth that they could go and take, where there's no civilization, there's no crazy humans with their nuclear weapons who would put up a fight. So I don't think it's any kind of invasion or trying to replace us. I do think what they're doing could be an upgrade.
1: So we've got greys, we've got Nordics, reptilians, mantids. And when you put the testimony together, do you think, do these species, different species, do they seem like they're independent with different agendas, or are they different levels of the same organization?
0: I think they're independence there, and there are the greys, and there's different factions of greys. Some of them are quite nasty. Some of them seem to be all spiritual and about love. And the same with the Nordics. I get the feeling the reptilians are more aggressive and nastier. And that the mantids, some people say it seems like they're the ones that are in charge. And they seem to be a lot more intelligent than the greys and live much longer. And they know much more about what's going on. And also, I think people describe them as look like a praying mantis, but it's not exactly like a praying mantis. That's just a kind of vague idea you get of them. There was a guy I talked to when he was small. He said Captain Hook from the Peter Pan movie used to show up in his bedroom. And he realized that big hat was actually a mantis being, and the hat was like the shape of its head and how its eyes were. But I also occasionally talk to people who say that they're encountering Arcturians or Pleiadians. And there's one guy I talked to who was encountering the greys and the Arcturians. And the greys were really nasty to him. And even now when he's in his 50s, he says he's never had a good experience with the greys. And he really quite hates them. But it's the Arcturians that have been the positive side of it.
1: You also raise the possibility in the book that the humanoid forms that witnesses see may be an interface rather than the being's true appearance. I mean, so what if no one has actually seen what is behind the greys?
0: Yeah, it's weird. It's how they mess with our perception. And it's that screen memory thing again. There's an idea that perhaps where some of these ETs come from is interdimensional, and where they exist, they don't have a physical body. And when they come to us, what we see of them is what we imprint upon them for their physicality. It starts getting really weird. There was a guy who said that that's exactly what a grey told him. And that it also could be that the way they present themselves, what we see of them, is false in a way. Because if you look at them, they're all described as being just like humans, with a head and two arms and two legs. And the idea that humanoid shape would evolve on all these different planets seems a bit unlikely. So where does that come from? Is that a thing where they've been constructed in some way to not freak us out too much? I suppose if you wake up at 3 a.m. and there's greys at the foot of your bed, that's going to freak you out. But

0: Is it a thing where they've been genetically engineered to interact with us, and the ETs are so advanced they can do that? It's like they're constructed beings, because people report them being in their bedroom, and then they don't seem to have a problem with the gravity, the air pressure, the what's in the air, the oxygen, nitrogen, and they don't seem to have any worries about picking up viruses or diseases from us. So it's almost as if they have been engineered to be fine and exist in Earth's atmosphere.
1: Do you think it's possible we're making a mistake in assuming these are separate species? In other words, could all of those appearances be different masks or different job descriptions inside one intelligence?
0: I suppose it could be, yeah. We don't know for sure. And over time, there's been suggestions, like Jacques Vallée and others have said, that perhaps this is the same phenomenon that's been around for hundreds or thousands of years. And in the past, we would have called them elves or pixies or fairies. Going back hundreds of years, fairies were not the image we have now. So this Disney little creature with wings that looks human, they were much taller than that, and they would interfere with people, and they'd be tricksters, and they would have interactions with people that would seem like missing time, and people would be taken to spaces of light. And, you know, that sounds like an alien abduction.
1: You actually, in the book, also entertain, I think, even a stranger possibility. Some of these encounters could belong to an organized program, and then you have others that might represent, let's say, unauthorized activity. So if that's the case, do you think experiencers are caught in some kind of conflict between competing non-human factions?
0: I think it's possible there could be a competition there. That's from what we see of some people reporting awful experiences and some saying they're great. They seem to be different ones there. But at the same time, none of these aliens have disclosed themselves to the human race. And it may be that there is some kind of something that maybe they're scared of, or something they adhere to. No matter what they're doing with the humans, they won't disclose, they won't show themselves fully. The guy that I talked to with the Arcturians and the Greys, he said that the Arcturians would seem a lot more powerful than the Greys, and that he was abducted and they were doing something really nasty to him, and the Arcturians came. This sounds like science fiction. I'm not sure I believe everything that I'm saying, but they came through a portal into the room where he was aboard the craft, and the Greys just froze. They couldn't move, and they picked him up and took him back through the portal. It's like the Greys had no defense at all with the Arcturians. And I wonder if there is maybe something that we would call a prime directive. But I also think the ETs are not like us. If we watch Star Wars or Star Trek, the aliens we see there are pretty much the same IQ as us. They have the same motives, emotions, the same society, their families and things. But the impression I get is that that's not the case for the aliens that we see. It may be a little bit for some of them, but there is something that Whitley Strieber calls the fourth mind, which is where he thinks they're trying to take the human race to, and that he was exposed to that for just a few seconds, and he said it was overwhelming, where you have telepathy and awareness of different timelines and precognition of the future possibilities, and this awareness of dimensions and a network of connectivity between all living things. And this is something that people have near-death experiences report as well. So it's like, the more you get into it, the more complicated it gets. And so even though I've been reading the books for decades and I've talked to many, many people who've had these experiences, I still don't feel that I really know what's going on, even though 99% of the time, wherever I am, I'm the expert in the room.
1: So, I mean, they can alter memory, perception, emotion, bodily control. Is there any part of an experiencer that remains inaccessible to them? Is there any private interior territory they can't enter?

0: I think most of the time they can't. It seems to be that if a tall grey does a mind scan, they can, but most of the time they can't. It seems like when people are paralysed, they still are able to think and move their eyes around. Sometimes they're able to move their heads and they're able to talk and complain. Other times they do seem to be able to communicate telepathically with the aliens and complain telepathically. And this is something I saw where aliens said, "What are you complaining for? You know this is necessary. You've done this lots of times before." But I don't blame them for paralyzing people, because we can be so violent. It's, you know, it's what we do with wild animals when we want to examine them. Sorry, I'm getting off track there.
1: No, there's no such thing on Coast to Coast. It's all valuable information. So you've had an experience. Is there any, and you underwent a regression? Is it generational in your family, do you think?
0: I don't think so. There's no hints of that at all in my family. But something might have happened with me, because it's hypnosis and there's the power of suggestion and there's being leading. And when I take people through regressions, I'm well aware of that, so I make sure I don't do it. And another time I was hypnotized for a past life regression, and it suddenly jumped into an alien abduction scenario. And it wasn't that we were looking for that. There was no suggestion of it. I wasn't led there at all. It was just spontaneous. And I suddenly, in that room, felt terrified. And the hypnotherapist said to me afterwards, they could see my muscles shivering because I was so scared. And these different things happened that were, I still think they're quite interesting. And I saw myself on the table and the greys were doing what they did. They took me off the table. And then I had a vision of being in a forest where an area the size of a football field had been cleared. So it was all just tree stumps. And I was there with lots of other adults. And there was a planet in the sky. And it was very, very close to Earth, far too close for reality. Because, you know, the gravity fields and magnetic fields of the two planets would have caused havoc. But coming from that planet was a pathway coming down to where we were standing. And there were all these children dressed in white were coming down the path. And all the adults were greeting them, and it was big smiles and hugs. And I heard a telepathic message that said, "When the planets meet, the children will return." And then the next thing, I was back in this craft with these two aliens. And that was pretty much the end of the experience. And I was back in my flat in London. It was 2 a.m. And I had no memory at all when I woke up the next morning.
1: Just have about a minute here as we head into the bottom of the hour. Simon, what happens when an experiencer says no?
0: Oh, it's tough luck. Yeah, they just do it. I've heard some people say that if you call out to Jesus, then they'll stop. But there was one guy who reported to me that he was calling for Jesus and the aliens took his eyeball out of his skull and said to him, "Ha, where's your Jesus now?"
1: Wow, that's dark. All right, back with more and your calls coming up next for Simon Bowne right here on Coast to Coast AM.

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1: More and more these days, it feels like sports are losing out to hype. 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
1: Hey, welcome back. A strange sight over Alabama has...

0: UFO watchers talking. Late last month, a witness in Guntersville spotted three glowing orange orbs silently moving across the evening sky at different speeds. One was reportedly moving quickly before suddenly slowing down, something that immediately caught the witness's attention. The witness managed to grab a cell phone video, although the footage captures only one of the three mysterious lights. So what was it? Some are wondering if the objects could have been something truly unexplained or even extraterrestrial. Of course, skeptics suggest a much simpler explanation: sky lanterns. Take a look at the footage and decide for yourself, and you'll find the video in the carousel up at coasttocoastam.com. When we come back, your questions and comments for clinical hypnotherapist and past life regression therapist Simon Bowne, the author of Aspects of Alien Abduction, would love to hear from experiencers. That's all coming up next on Coast to Coast AM.
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0: Simon, I'm curious, if the phenomenon is capable of altering memory, why'd any memories survive at all? I mean, are these fragments of memories, are they mistakes, or maybe these experiencers are actually meant to remember just enough to change them?
4: I think it may be a combination of both. I think that it's like, for some people, the interaction with the ETs is a transformative experience over the decades. And I've asked them, when you look back about your whole life and you have these terrible things happen through your teens and your 20s, would you go back and change it? And they say, no, it's made me the person I am today, and it's been really spiritually transformative. So it's a thing where people don't wish it didn't happen.
0: All right, let's go to the phones west of the Rockies. Lonnie is in Washington State. Lonnie, welcome to Coast. Good morning.
5: Yes, hello, Richard. Yes, it's Lonnie. Hi, Simon.
4: Hi.
5: How you doing?
4: Simon, I'm
5: fine,
4: thanks.
5: I've got a question, if you don't mind me asking. Is that, okay, you went into detail about the women that wake up after an abduction, after your expertise observation with marks and this and that and what they had. Okay, fine.

0: Now, I might have missed it if you ever spoke about the male human species that have might woke up with similar things. Also, children. Thank you. I'll listen to the answer off the air.
1: All right. Thank you, Lonnie. Go ahead, Simon.
2: So I'm not sure what the question was.
1: I think she was asking about the males that are being abducted and I guess, you know, retrieval of sperm, perhaps.
2: Yeah, that seems to happen a lot. It seems to be part of the hybrid program. Lots of people report that the eggs are removed, the sperm is taken, and then they're introduced to children later. They're told these are your children. So it's like we're treated like the women are the egg factory, the men are the sperm factory, and the ETs don't seem to take much notice of who you are and your personality and your identity and you as a person. And until you get older, maybe once that they've got what they need on that side of things, then when you're older, you get passed on to a different team of greys who deal with the older humans.
1: Your book suggests this phenomenon sometimes operates almost invisibly alongside, you know, one's ordinary life. How many people then could have been having these encounters without even knowing it? I mean, people whose only clues maybe are missing time or strange dreams, these inexplicable scars we talked about earlier, phobias, memories that don't quite belong. I mean, how many people maybe, without realizing it, are experiencers? What percentage of the population do you suppose?
2: I suppose it's really hard to say. There do seem to be a lot of people out there are having these experiences. People contact me, I get emails, and sometimes they're looking for regression, other times they're not. They've just had these experiences they can't explain. I suppose the problem is if people can't remember anything, they're not reporting anything. So it'd be impossible to put a percentage on it. Some people have suggested it's a few million people around the world. Others said 200 million around the world. There does seem to be a lot of it going on because people report being on craft and they're taken down a hallway and there's all these doorways and there are people in every room on these beds. It's like it's a factory. All the humans are on the production line and the ETs have done this thousands of times and that's just what they do.
1: Let's go to the wildcard line. Adam is in Pascagoula, Mississippi. Adam, good morning. Welcome to Coast.
3: Yes, I have two questions. Number one, are there any human zoos on alien planets of missing people and anything from abductees or anything you may have heard? And number two, where is the actual Federation of Light located in our universe? Because from what I know, that is not on Earth.
1: The Federation of Light, where is it?
2: I don't know. I don't know if it exists. I hear about this, the Galactic Federation, and it involves all the different alien types, and then they include the Arcturians, the Pleiadians, the people from Lyra. But it sounds a bit too much Star Trek to me. And I think these aliens, are, like I said before, they don't think like humans. And if they have some organization, it's different to that. And also calling it the Federation of Light, it sounds kind of spiritual and it's all about a 5D awakening and everybody moving up, you know, to the fourth mind. And I don't know about this stuff. It's like I've got a huge grey basket. You know, there's a little basket of stuff I definitely don't believe, a little basket of stuff I definitely do believe. And this massive grey basket where it's, you put stuff in, you hear it and you think, I don't know about this, but then at the same time you think, I've heard a lot of weird things, so I can't discount it. And you just put it there. With this idea of humans on other planets, that's an interesting thing. I wonder if there are colonies of humans on other planets, and they've been there for thousands of years, and there's whole civilizations, or there may be a few million humans living alongside all these other aliens. There's a guy called Jim Sparks who used to have a lot of encounters, and he said that one time the Greys wanted him to escort some people in the city, and he met them, and he was told, you can't interact with them, you just have to show them around, you can't talk to them or ask them questions. But he did ask one of them, what do you do? And they said, shipbuilding. And he goes, whereabouts? And the person just pointed up straight at the sky. And Jim Sparks took this to mean this guy builds UFOs on another planet. And he got the impression that because of the way they're reacting to stuff he was showing them, they hadn't been on Earth before. This was all new to them. So that shows up now and then as well. And maybe there are people who go missing on Earth who are taken to places like that and stay there, whether they want to or not.
1: To the wild card line we go again. This time it's Gary in Arizona. Good morning, Gary. Welcome to Coast. You're on the line with Simon Bowen.
4: Yes, good morning, gentlemen. I wanted to describe an ability that I've gained since 2022, having COVID-19.
1: Go ahead.
4: I've seemed to gain the ability to see energy particles filling the night sky, blue and red in color only. And if I stare at any part of the sky, I can see a small ring of red spinning lights contained within a geodesic dome or a sphere. And I can get them to come from far away to within 12 inches of my face. I can control their direction of travel, spinning left or right. And I need to find out, is there a positive way that I can use this ability to help mankind?
2: I haven't heard of something like this before. Do you ever sense any kind of communication with them?
4: Just telepathic, but no voice responses. It's like I have my inner mind within the mind, my third eye ability. That's what I've gained out of it. And it's day and night, every day and night since 2022 that I can do this. It's weird. It's really weird, but I haven't heard of anybody else that can do this. So there's got to be some reason I have this ability to be able to use it to help others scientifically. That's what I want to do, is a positive response that I can do.
2: But how do you feel when this happens? Do you feel any kind of shimmering in your body or electricity, or you just feel normal?
4: No, it just happens. I can concentrate on any spot in the sky. Yeah.
2: Yeah, I'm not sure to make of this.
1: Why did it start, you suppose, in 2022? Is it possible that Gary was abducted and doesn't know it?
2: Well, I'm not sure. It could be something spiritual. I've written a book on near-death experiences, and I've researched that a lot. And it could be something, perhaps, that his third eye is opening a bit and he's seeing this spiritual energy. A lot of NDE people talk about how there's a web around the earth that's consciousness connected, and everybody's connected into this web. And it's like a super conscious, or I wouldn't want to call it a hive mind. So it's again, it's in the gray area. It's difficult to know. If there's no communication as such, like, then there's no voices, no information coming through. It's difficult to say.
1: All right, Gary, fascinating call. Thank you for that. Wild card line again, Denver in Jackson, Mississippi. Denver, welcome to Coast. Good morning.
5: Good morning. Thank you for this opportunity to speak on Coast. I will give one shout out to Yvonne in North Carolina. What I'd like to ask the guest about a certain gentleman, when he was 7 years old, he was abducted in Arkansas in 1953, and this went on for 33 years before they allowed his memory to come back by being put under hypnosis. And they told him during his course of being abducted, they showed him more than they showed Nikola Tesla, Elijah, they showed them a lot. And they said they are monitoring our nuclear warfare. They don't like us using nuclear warfare on Earth because it caused so much damage, it could destroy the whole planet. But they was from a planet called Biavia, which is about so many light years from Earth, but they're not in our solar system. His name was Riley Martin, and they sent him writing a book, The Coming of Ten. Have you ever heard of this gentleman, sir? Riley Martin?
2: No, I haven't.
5: Oh, I wish you could read his book. He brought some stuff out in that book, The Coming of Ten.
1: What is the name of the book again, Denver? The Coming of?
5: T-A-N.
1: Tan. The Coming of Tan.
5: Yeah, Jenna Savani has bought the book. She has a copy of it.
1: All right.
2: But it's interesting because the people who had interactions with ETs in the 50s, it was different, wasn't it, than it is now? People talked about the alien brotherhood and would say they came from Mars or Venus, and that it was all very positive and they looked very human. And it was after that, through the 60s, it started changing into what the aliens looked like, and people started having different experiences of what they were reporting. I can't think of once somebody in the 50s saying they saw a grey. But this thing of having no memory of it at all for decades and then it's suddenly showing up, I've heard of that a few times as well. And I don't know if the ETs are somehow telepathically switching it on or he's getting directed to it, or it's just a kind of spontaneous thing that you know, he might have had an urge to see a hypnotist to get a regression to try and find out about something he remembers that seems a bit weird but can't quite put his finger on it.
1: Denver, thank you for the call. Just getting back to this idea that these beings can manipulate what we see and what we remember and maybe even what we believe. How certain can we be that the story that they're telling abductees about spiritual evolution or humanity's future, that it's actually true? I mean, what if the message itself is the experiment?
2: I know. It's a good question. And, you know, I don't have an answer for that. Over time, though, the decades that they've seemed to have been around a lot since the 40s, they don't seem to have done anything that's really bad for the human race. We can do that ourselves. They, as far as we can tell, they're not manipulating what goes on. I mean, there are conspiracy theories that they manipulate governments around the world and what have you, but I don't think we need to be manipulated to do bad things, not humans. And it might be for a spiritual evolution. Like I was saying before, the hybrid program might be giving us an upgrade and we become more spiritually aware or more aware of consciousness, surviving death, however you want to describe it. It could be a trick. It's you can't rule it out. But I don't see a lot of evidence for it. There are some people who say that the Earth is a kind of prison planet and the greys are harvesting our energy, our emotions, and they send us, force us back into reincarnation. And that's why it's called a prison planet, because they want to harvest all this stuff from us. But I haven't seen any evidence of that in hundreds and hundreds of past life regressions I've done and all the research I've done and all the people I've talked to.
1: You know, we've been encouraged to think of these beings as visitors. What if they're not coming here at all? What if they've always been here? They've always been operating alongside us, maybe in a layer of reality we can't perceive.
2: Yeah, that's the thing, whether it's interdimensional. It's like people who have near-death experiences will say when they went on to a heavenly place, it wasn't somewhere else. It's right here where we are right now. So these interdimensional beings could be all around us right now and just out of phase with what we can see.
1: Can you do past life regression therapy remotely, like online for people, or do they have to see you in person?
2: I do it all online. Since COVID, it's just as good, just as effective, and in some ways it could be a little better for some people. And I get remarkable results, and it's a thing where I often see people in tears

0: During the session, it's because it's so emotional and it could be so healing. And I've never found a difference between doing it on Zoom and doing it in person of how effective it is.
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1: And you continue to take or hear from experiencers. Any indication that this phenomenon is slowing down?
0: I don't think so. There has been a thing of lots of people in their 50s and 60s coming forward and talking about their life's experiences. But I have had guests on the podcast who were in their early 30s, particularly women, talking about things that happened with their pregnancies in their 20s. And so, and all the other kind of UFO experiences that they're having. So I don't see that it's slowing down or changing much, but it is changing, I think.
1: Very quickly, Simon, how do we get a copy of Aspects of Alien Abduction?
0: It's on Amazon. It's on Kindle, audiobook, and paperback.
1: Fantastic. Simon, thank you so much for this.
0: Thanks a lot.
1: Simon Bowne. For George Norrie, George Knapp, Connie Willis, Lisa Garr, Rich Bear, Ryan Recker, Tom Danheiser, Dan Galanti, Gina Silvati, Michael Cozio, Adam Thompson, Donna Walker, and Sean Latasore, I'm Richard Serrett. Thank you for your ears and your voices, your beautiful voices. We'll do it one more time tonight. So long for now.

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9: A shootout in South Carolina. I'm Chris DeMeo, Fox News. A gunfight in Columbia leaves one police officer dead and another injured. Police Chief W.H. Skip Holbrook.
10: Two Columbia police officers were involved and injured in an officer-involved shooting while investigating reported domestic violence.

0: dispute.
1: Holbrook says the officer killed was 29 and had been with the police force for 2 years. He leaves behind a wife and 2 young children. The suspect, who has a lengthy criminal record, also died in the shootout. The devastating flood disaster in Nepal and Tibet continues to get even worse, with 676 people confirmed dead and more than 3,000 missing, including nearly 90 Americans. Crews have been able to rescue more than 4,000 people, but the danger is growing again.
2: It's monsoon season in the region, so search and rescue operations were temporarily suspended today because of rain and fog. But helicopters soon resumed. Authorities are also monitoring 2 lakes upstream formed by the disaster, one of which was overflowing. Chinese authorities say the risk has eased somewhat as it's slowly draining, but more rain is on the way. Scientists say the disaster was triggered by a glacier collapse, which caused stories-high waves of rock, ice, mud, and debris just hurtling through the mountain river systems there.
1: Fox's Stephanie Bennett. The Red Cross estimates about 93,000 people need aid, with clean water being a major concern. Iran is promising to resist new U.S. sanctions as the nation says it's seeking diplomacy with the U.S.
3: As the war passes the 6th month mark, there are no signs either side is backing down. President Trump is insisting Iran is, quote, begging to make a deal. And while Tehran is publicly downplaying the impacts of the sweeping sanctions, Iran's president is now acknowledging the economic pressure is taking a toll. The White House says the sanctions are meant to cut off Iran's revenue.
1: Fox's Marianne Rafferty. 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
1: An expert witness who testified for the prosecution in the Massachusetts murder trial of Lindsey Clancy resigned from his job at a Delaware hospital just days after his testimony.
8: Nemours Children's Health did not offer a reason for the resignation. Dr. Avram Mack worked in the hospital's behavioral health department, testifying at the trial. Mack acknowledged that Lindsey Clancy was experiencing a major depressive episode when she killed the children, but the psychiatrist rejected the defense's argument that Clancy was suffering from postpartum psychosis.
9: It's not something that we in psychiatry, at least as far as I'm aware, can talk about as an illness where we understand its typical course.
8: The defense says Clancy should not be held legally responsible for the killings, an argument that has drawn sympathy from many women. Roger Stern, Fox News.
1: A federal agency announces the punishment for President Trump's teleprompter operator who used insider information to place bets on Cauchy.
10: He knew what the president was going to say, and regulators say he bet on it. Federal officials are punishing President Trump's teleprompter operator, Gabriel Perez, for using advance access to the president's speeches to trade on Cauchy, an online event trading platform. The Commodity Futures and Trading Commission says Perez made more than $107,000 betting on words and phrases the president would use. Now Perez must give back his profits, pay a $65,000 fine, and is banned from trading for 3 years. Carmen Roberts, Fox News.
1: One person is dead and 5 others injured after a shooting at a rave in Switzerland. Police say some of the injuries are serious. A major police operation is underway and authorities are searching for the suspect. I'm Chris DeMeo. This is Fox News.
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0: Thanks for inviting me into your home, your long-haul truck, RV, camper, taxi, your parents' well-appointed basement with a simulated wood paneling, electric fireplace, and the painting of dogs playing poker. Your loft, that greasy spoon just off the interstate, and your cabin in the woods. Welcome to Coast AM, the very best in late-night talk radio. I'm Richard Serrett, and it is wonderful to be back with you tonight, broadcasting live from Coast to Coast AM studios here in Sherman Oaks, California. After so many years hosting this program remotely, there's something genuinely special about finally sitting in the room where so much of Coast's history has been made, and especially having the opportunity to finally put faces to voices I've known for years. And tonight, for the first time, I get to work alongside technical producer Adam Thompson and on-air producer Donna Walker face-to-face. And I am grateful to be here, grateful for this remarkable crew, and especially grateful to all of you for inviting me into the night once again. I want you to imagine a lake at dawn. The water is as smooth as glass. A summer camp sits quietly along the shoreline. But the peaceful scene conceals what has just happened here. A night of terror, a string of brutal murders, and a desperate fight for survival. Now the nightmare appears to be over. The killer is dead, the sun is coming up, and the lone survivor, exhausted and traumatized, drifts across Crystal Lake in a canoe, believing she's finally safe. Then, something comes out of the water. A deformed child explodes through the surface, wraps his arms around her, and pulls her beneath the lake. The moment lasts only seconds. And for 46 years, we're still talking about it. That child was Jason Voorhees. And the 14-year-old actor beneath Tom Savini's extraordinary makeup was my guest tonight. Ari Lehman, the first person ever to play one of the most recognizable monsters in movie history. And tonight we're going to venture well beyond Friday the 13th and ask, why was virtually every civilization we've ever known populated the darkness with monsters? Why are we drawn to stories about evil? Why do we sometimes remember the villains more vividly than the heroes? We'll explore monsters as modern mythology, the resurgence of demons, possession and exorcism in popular culture, and whether horror can illuminate evil or become spiritually dangerous itself. And after a lifetime spent in the company of imaginary monsters, has Ari ever encountered something that wasn't imaginary? Something paranormal? Something he still can't explain? Tonight, Crystal Lake is only the beginning. Then in hours 3 and 4. For decades, the alien abduction mystery has been treated as a collection of extraordinary stories. Simon Brown wants us to stop looking at the stories one at a time. Brown is a British author, clinical hypnotherapist, and longtime researcher of the unexplained, host of the Alien UFO podcast and Our Paranormal Afterlife. He's interviewed hundreds of experiencers and has had some strange encounters of his own. In his new book, Aspects of Alien Abduction, Brown places those testimonies side by side, and what emerges is not merely strangeness, it's structure. Different people, different countries, different generations, yet the same curious architecture keeps reappearing. Childhood contact that continues into adulthood, beings with apparent roles and hierarchies, telepathic instruction, controlled environments, reproductive procedures, hybrids, screen memories, physical marks, healing, and encounters in which time, perception, even the dimensions of a room seem temporarily negotiable. And that raises a far more unsettling question than whether people are being abducted. What if somebody or something is running a program? Brown's experiencers describe classrooms where human and hybrid children are apparently taught together, beings who can injure the body and later seemingly repair it. Some describe military personnel appearing after contact, as though human authorities aren't discovering the phenomenon, but responding to something already known. And then the mystery opens wider still. These beings are strangely comfortable here. They look humanoid, they breathe our air, they move through our world as though it isn't entirely foreign to them. So perhaps the oldest question in UFO research, where do they come from, isn't the right question. Tonight, with Simon Brown, genetics, consciousness, hybrids, my lab, screen memories, healing, and the possibility that alien abduction is not simply contact, it's a system. Coming up next, the first Jason. Welcome to the Audio Imaginarium. Come on in, weary traveler, hang your cloak and a peg, grab a stool, and come gather around the fire. There are stories to be told, and you are among friends. I'm Richard Serrett, and this is Coast to Coast AM. Why don't you stay a while?
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Ari Lehman is an actor, composer, singer, and classically trained musician who made horror history as the first actor to portray Jason Voorhees, emerging from Crystal Lake in the unforgettable climax of the original 1980 Friday. He founded the horror metal band First Jason, bringing together his musical life and the iconic character he helped create. More than four decades later, Lehman remains an enduring

0: such an honor and so amazing. The woman who played Mama Voorhees, okay, who I have a mystical connection with, which we'll talk about. Her name was Betsy Palmer. She played Pamela Voorhees, and she listened to Coast every single day. That was her thing. She had a townhouse in Manhattan, and she just loved to listen to the radio, and she listened to Coast all the time. So when I heard about this, I just thought, wow, I think Betsy must be have something to do with all of this, because I've had encounters with her even after she got her wings quite frequently. And here's something interesting. She played my mom in Friday the 13th, and she had the same birthday as my real mom.
1: Oh, that's pretty cool. Yeah.
0: November 1st. They were both Scorpios, and people who could, the day after Halloween, All Saints Day, so to speak. And they both had the amazing ability to bring out the best in people. And when Betsy found out that my mom had passed, she took me under her wing, and it just, what an amazing human being. But yeah, she loved Coast, so I am just absolutely honored to be on this show. And it's so thrilling that you're actually sitting in the chair in that famous station, radio station, that we've all seen on many different TV broadcasts about aliens and everything. So that's wonderful.
1: So take us back. You're 14 years old. You get cast as the very first Jason Voorhees. How did that come about? How did you land that role?
0: Well, I was so lucky because I grew up in the same town where director Sean Cunningham had his base of operations, and that's Westport, Connecticut. And in Westport, Connecticut, I found out that there was going to be an audition for a movie. Now, this was the movie he did prior to Friday the 13th. It was called Manny's Orphans. And I went to audition and landed an 80-line role as Roger, the girl-obsessed wingman of the lead role, who's trying to pass off his sister as a boy in the orphanage where we're growing up. And it's a story about a ragtag, a bunch of orphans that win their orphanage back from the mafia in a soccer tournament. That's right, Richard. It's a soccer comedy. And that's I landed an 80-line role by just walking myself up the stairs and into an audition that I just went to on my own. And I was very fortunate. And so I landed that role. But Manny's Orphans, even though it was filmed in Cosmo Stadium, part of it, and Pele was in it and all this amazing stuff, but Paramount Pictures passed on Manny's Orphans. That's what gave rise to Friday the 13th. They needed a little boy to play the boy in the lake. At first, they were going to choose Noel Cunningham, Sean Cunningham's son, but his wife said no. She didn't want to see her son drowning on screen. So it was Steve Miner, the producer, who said, hey, let's call Ari. And sure enough, I picked up the phone. Sean said, Ari, can you swim? We need you down here right now. And that was basically how I got into Friday the 13th. Very, very lucky little kid, to tell you the truth.
1: Right. And when they told you, when director Sean Cunningham told you what they wanted you to do, come exploding out of Crystal Lake in Tom Savini's makeup and grab Adrian King, what did 14-year-old Ari Lehman make of all this?
0: Oh, my God. Well, at that point, Richard, I was so excited because initially there was only going to be the drowning sequence. Initially, it was just the flashback drowning sequence where Mama Voorhees is saying, he was my only son. Today is his birthday. He wasn't a very good swimmer, and little Jason is drowning. That was going to be the only iteration of Jason Voorhees in all of cinematic history. However, Paramount again said they weren't going to accept that version. It wasn't testing well in Fort Wayne because you had the mama getting decapitated and the little boy drowning.

0: he needed a new ending. So it was Tom Savini and Sean Cunningham, Victor Miller, who came up with the ending sequence. Okay, and so Sean calls me up in October. Now, we had wrapped in August of 1979. He called me up in October, 2 months later, and says, okay, we need you to come back. And I said, well, what am I going to do? I'm dead. You know, the boy is dead. Is he just going to? And he said, Ari, you get your revenge. So I was so excited. Oh my gosh, the character gets his revenge. And then Tom Savini had created this scene where little Jason comes up out of the lake and grabs Alice. And, you know, the way it was done is absolutely fascinating because, okay, they wanted to scare the actress, Adrian King, so that she actually had a visceral reaction to little Jason. So initially, Sean Cunningham said to me, Ari, the cameras are rolling. Just go out there in the lake and wait for the bubbles to clear. That's action. So Adrian is waiting for him to say action, and I just come up out of the lake, and this was the first time that she had seen Tom Savini's horrific makeup, and she had a absolute response of actual fear. And that is why you see her response, you know, that
1: it's genuine, right? So you were holding your breath, Ari, you were holding your breath underwater, waiting for the bubbles to clear so that that was your cue instead of Sean Cunningham calling action, and which would obviously give Adrian King an opportunity to prepare. He didn't want that. So were you literally like holding your breath underwater, waiting for the bubbles to clear?
0: Well, I was down there, you know, thinking, what is my motivation? I hadn't been given any kind of motivation or anything, except he just said, come out of the water and grab Adrian. That's all he said. So I was gathering my thoughts and I thought, hey, she killed my mom. So I came out of the water with kind of a ferocity. And I don't know if anybody was really expecting that. Maybe they were just expecting kind of a dead child flopping over the boat. But hey, that's what they got. And that's, I think, why this character of Jason, it was like the little boy who was an innocent child, totally vulnerable, suddenly becomes an indestructible demon in that moment. Because of why? Because of the revenge. He's avenging his mother's death. And see, this is the thing, you know, as an actor and a musician, it's about emotions, Richard, right? The demon comes about because of an emotional response to a trauma, emotional response to an injustice. And the, like, that's where I think that the demonic urge is an emotional response to all kinds of things around us. And, you know, we can talk more about that.
1: But right.
0: That's how Jason all of a sudden became a monster. Yeah.
1: But
0: as a mama.
1: Did anybody standing around Crystal Lake that day, including Savini or Cunningham or yourself, did anyone have the slightest inkling that you were creating one of the most famous jump scares in movie history?
0: Oh, no. Well, that's because of the fans. I mean, they really felt they were creating a story about the campers and the counselors and the story of the camp and all of that. But when they added that final sequence, okay, see, that's when Paramount Pictures bought Friday the 13th. When they saw the final sequence, they loved it so much that they distributed the movie in 800 theaters across the country on the same day, which was unprecedented. That had never been done before. So they loved that sequence and they knew people would respond to it. It was kind of like Jaws or something. It just had that response. And mind you, this was an independent horror film that had been made very inexpensively. And for them to release it in that fashion is what I think also lent it so much power. And that's why it became a cult. favorite. Even though, of course, you know, my dad pointed out to me, look, Ari, in the New York Times, the Sunday Times, which at that time was gospel, right? He said, look, the Sunday Times, it says they panned your movie. But I said, look, Dad, that's my name in the Sunday Times.
1: That's right.
0: That kept him quiet.
1: There is no such thing as bad publicity. Do you remember, Ari, do you remember the first time you watched that ending with a real audience and heard the reaction?
0: The first time was on a VHS tape at a Halloween party, because I wasn't old enough to go into the movie theater in Westport, Connecticut, where they were showing it. So, I watched it, and people, the cool part is because of the VHS tape, right? People went, whoa, but I got to rewind that and watch that scene again. Right? Let me see. I think that the scene of me jumping up out of the lake might be one of the most rewound scenes in the history of VHS tapes. I don't know.
1: Right. And you weren't even allowed to see the makeup that was being applied, right? They had you turn away from a mirror. Why was that?
0: Well, again, they wanted me to build the emotional response of the character. They had me in a barber chair where they were doing all the work. There was a mirror. They said, okay, Ari, we're going to leave the studio and turn the chair around so you're facing the mirror and just keep your eyes closed and count to 10. And when I opened my eyes, I initially thought there was somebody else in the room. I was absolutely shocked. And then I thought, oh my God, poor Jason. And then I got angry. So it caused that emotional transition and emotional connection within myself with no one else around. So somehow I think that the power of that feeling was the audience just loved that. The idea that here's this little boy who's, you know, again, the idea of being a monster because he's deformed, right? Well, I mean, if you look at that whole thing, the word for monster, okay, comes from to demonstrate, because ancient peoples would look for a demonstration of a message from gods or God in a deformed livestock or deformed plants or deformed, you know, people. You know, they would say, like, in other words, gnomes and dwarves and twins and different. So Jason is already a warning of something.
1: All right, Ari, I'm going to jump in here. We're going to head into the bottom of the hour, back with more of my conversation with the first Jason from the original Friday the 13th movie. Ari Lehman is with us right here on Coast to Coast AM.
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3: Psst, Steven.
4: Who said that?
3: Me, down here.
4: What are you, a yellow booger?
3: I'm a banana slug, Steven.
4: Well, what are you doing in my room?
3: I'm your sense of adventure. 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
1: Welcome back. The Rolling Stones, New Faces, a deep cut from 1994's Voodoo Lounge. And New Faces is the Stones doing something unexpectedly old world. Harpsichord, acoustic guitar, and a distinctly Elizabethan Baroque feel. Very far from Brown Sugar. Scientists may have figured out the safest place to ride out the apocalypse, and apparently Mad Max had it right. Australia. Researchers say Australia has a rare combination of isolation, abundant food, natural resources, manufacturing, stable government, and lots of open space. It's not completely self-sufficient, and obviously a planet-killing asteroid changes the equation, but for many global catastrophes, Australia could be one of civilization's best bets for survival. So if the world does go Mad Max, head to where they filmed it. You can read more in the news section up at coasttocoastam.com. 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
1: And we are back with Ari Lehman, actor, composer, singer, classically trained musician who made horror history as the first actor to portray Jason Voorhees from Friday the 13th back in 1980. And Ari, you know, when you look at the original Jason, he's eternally trapped in childhood. I mean, do you see something tragic about him that gets lost beneath the later movies with the machetes and the body count?
6: Well, I think you've got a archetype that okay, because we've got two things that that are just great about the little boy Jason character, and that's he's always in a lake, so it's water, okay, which has amazing connections. And then mama, okay, it's a story about mama and a boy, okay? So where do we get another story like this in mythological history? And it just occurs to me, okay, because it's just like Grendel and Grendel's mom, okay, in Beowulf. I don't know, your viewers out there have probably all had to read in high school, and probably you too,
1: yes,
6: the ancient myth of Beowulf, the Viking, okay? The Viking who after Grendel came and started killing the Vikings, and then they tore off Grendel's arm and killed Grendel, but then Grendel's mother came, right? And when Beowulf finally had to defeat Grendel's mom, he had to go to the bottom of the lake. So, you know, I think this is just a little play on that. You know, he's taking that mythology and bringing it to the 1980s. So there's so much that's lasting there. And the other thing is, of course, the Jason character means so much to the kids out there who might be on the spectrum or whatever. You know, I think everybody is on some kind of spectrum, but, you know, ultimately there's a lot of kids that come to my table, especially with their parents, and they relate to this little Jason character. Okay, and I even thought about that when I was a little boy. I thought, you know, I was the kid who played with all, I talked to all the kids, and I knew the kids at the back of the class that nobody talked to, you know, and I saw the injustice there. And if I could give them a voice, as if to say that just like any character in a movie, it's a movie after all, right? So if you're in a Western and you're a character in a Western and you're the hero, well then, you know what? You're going to have to face that violent episode. You're going to have to be brave, right? And this child had the capacity to avenge his mom. Okay. Now it's a movie. So I was concerned, would that cast a bad light? No, it doesn't really. It gives these kids a kind of a hero in a way. And all of us, you know, because it says that even somebody as weak, supposedly invulnerable as this little child, because of the way that they feel about something, is suddenly empowered and transformed. And that is, to me, that's the message of the monsters and the message. And, you know, if you look at all these kinds of mythology, there it is. But yeah, so little Jason. Now, later on, big Jason, well, I would be a little giving in the sense that what does big Jason look like? Well, he kind of reminds you of a big crusader knight in a way, with his red and his white and his machete. So, but where does Friday the 13th come from? Okay, what is the first reference that makes the date Friday the 13th have any negative implications out there, I ask you, from one coast to the other? And many of the people know that Friday the 13th in 1307 was the date in October, Friday the 13th,
1: 1307 was... The Templars.
6: Exactly, sir.
1: Yes.
6: Exactly, sir. They
1: came down hard on the Templars. That's right. The
6: Knights
1: Templars.
6: That's when the Pope decreed. That was first in 1307 and again.
1: Interesting.
6: In 1313. Yeah.
1: Your ability to make these connections, Ari, I have to say, you're making these connections between, you know, the sort of the motifs in the movie and going all the way back to Beowulf, and now you're connecting Friday the 13th to the Knights Templar. Was Sean Cunningham the director, or were they aware of this, or are these just such embedded archetypes?
6: Embedded archetypes is what I think it is, because I asked Victor straight up. I said, did you know of this connection between Friday the 13th and the Templars? And well, he claimed that he didn't know, but I think he probably didn't know. I don't think Victor even came up with the title Friday the 13th. That was Sean. So, you know, But once again, I think that when we look to the common vocabulary of monster lore, and you know, there's a story to be told, and the story in this case is about a mom and a son, and a mom that would do anything for her son, and a son who would do anything for his mom eternally. Okay. And I think that everyone can relate to that. And that's what makes Jason Voorhees

0: different than, okay, with the first was Leatherface. Okay, Leatherface, you're at the end of some abandoned highway and they're going to eat you.
1: Texas Chainsaw Massacre. Yeah.
0: Chaos, bro. Okay, then Michael Myers. Okay, Michael Myers, it's like, okay, now we're in the suburb and it's Laurie Strode has this perfect world, but then it's not so perfect. And okay, why? But Michael has no moral compass, right? Okay, his eyes, he's just evil. But he does have a psychologist played by
1: Donald Pleasance.
0: God, thank you, sir, by a fine British actor. Okay, you know, like Jason Voorhees, no, you're in the woods. Jason means you die. Okay, the only time that Jason touches anybody and they don't die is me. I'm the only one.
1: Right. Let me ask you about, because you helped, obviously, you created the...
0: Built out zero over here.
1: You created the original physical, or helped create the original physical image of Jason, and then you watched other actors transform him into this enormous, almost supernatural figure. I mean, was there an opportunity? Did you have an opportunity to continue to play Jason, or how was that decision made? Why didn't you get to be...
0: No, sir. But I would contend that it was the you know, again, it was a low-budget indie film. And the way things are shot is the way things are shot. And when I came out of the water with that ferocity, which I do think that John kind of wanted, like, that's what I felt. He didn't say directly, but regardless, that's what we got. So we got a ferocious little boy, okay? So, but people were drawn to that so much. They loved that, okay? So, my question was,
1: why did you have an opportunity? Could you have gone on to continue to portray Jason as he emerged with the mask and the machete?
0: Well, we'll see. Probably not, because simply because of my height. You know, they wanted Jason to be very large, and of course, the second movie they put the canvas sack. He was wearing a canvas sack, as done brilliantly by Steve Dash, who also got his wings, and an amazing, amazing person who we miss. And but then Richard Brooker is part three in 3D. They said, we're going to do part three in 3D. They took a big risk, and there was more risk. They developed this character, Jason Voorhees, to be brutal. And he's shooting, you know, bows and arrows and anything that 3D, he has like a harpoon gun and all kinds of stuff, you know, any of pokers and anything that would make 3D look good. But, in fact, the hockey mask, this is a crazy thing that most people don't know, but Richard Brooker told me that, and Richard Brooker, by the way, amazing person, but Richard told, I'll elaborate on that, but Richard told me that it was because of the 3D that they brought in the hockey mask. It wasn't the other way around.
1: Ah.
0: In other words, okay, so they had the canvas sack, and they were going to go straight on with just like a mask, like a latex. They had an under mask for Richard, and it was pretty darn good, in my opinion. But see... so they had to focus these cameras for, it would almost take like a half an hour to focus them. So Richard, okay, loved to smoke cigarettes. So they would put a ladder there and they would be like, how are we going to focus the camera on where his face would be? So they had a hockey mask there because it was a summer camp.
1: Oh, it was just a stand-in to focus.
0: Said, why don't we put that there? And they were like, holy crap. And they saw that would be a great idea. And see, this was an idea in development as it was going along. There was no Richard didn't even really, they didn't even really know it was supposed to be about Camp Crystal Lake, et cetera, et cetera. It was just a monster. So they were creating this new monster. And in the same way that they had created Michael and just said, let's take a James T. Kirk mask, Captain the Star Trek, Captain Kirk mask and turn, you know, paint it white and do this with it. Like they were like, whoa, we've got an idea. Now, a hockey mask had, there's other like you could say the great Humongous. You were talking about Mad Max, and the great Humongous
1: right.
0: was kind of wearing a hockey
1: Oh, that's
0: mask.
1: True. Yes. What do you think, though, what would have happened? I mean, and it's all kind of happenstance. What would have happened if they had not used the hockey mask for Jason? Do you think it would have been as successful?
0: That's such a great question, because see, both things, the emergence of little Jason from the water that just grabbed everybody's attention and it made them basically forget the whole story was not about that. But then again, with the hockey mask, wow, it just has become so universal. I have two tattooed on my body. I mean, it's amazing. And see, if you will, I think that the choice of the hockey mask is very effective because it has that simple concept of the two eyes, okay, two eyes and kind of a mouth, but the two eyes looking at you. I would, you know, anyone who knows anything about all kinds of different cultures where they use statues to glorify their deities, right? And to worship their deities. They know that it's when they paint in those eyes, okay? Like a statue of Lord Shiva is not, okay? Even the lingam, until they put the eyes on it, it's not activated. See what I'm saying?
1: You're right.
0: So I think that for some reason, like that thing of having the two eyes is just so darn effective. But who knows? It's, you can never tell, like, who would have guessed, but that it's just going on and on and on. Now there's going to be a new Friday the 13th TV series on Peacock, and they're having Mama Voorhees and little Jason, and they have designed a new official hockey mask. So it just goes on and on.
1: Now,
0: and,
1: there's so many.
0: Thank you to the fans. I just want to iterate that we in Friday the 13th owes its continued success more than any other franchise to the fans, because it kept changing hands, and it was the fans who determined what they loved the most, and they decided what they loved was the monster, Jason.
1: Well, I mean, you look at the horror genre, and it is littered with so many forgotten killers and monsters, and yet Jason Voorhees has almost become, it's something closer to folklore than just another monster.
0: Yeah.
1: Why?
0: Well, Jason Voorhees has become part of American mythology and worldwide folklore. And I think that's because the mama thing, but also because he's just territorial, man. It's the territorial imperative. It's like anybody who has a piece of land or anything, or even like gang members love this concept. I mean, I'll tell you, when I first moved here to Chicago, I met some street gang guys, and they were, you know, befriended me, and they said, we're going to take you to this place. And they took me to a shrine. Okay. They took me to a shrine. There was a shrine to Scarface and Jason, and it was huge. And they had so many, in other words, people, identify with Jason and his absolute territorial imperative that, you know, none shall pass this boundary, and this is family. In other words, you know, family first, blood is thicker than water. You know, that's part of my, in First Jason, we have a song, Voorhees is the name. And, you know, family first, blood is thicker than water. And I think people can really, really relate to that.
1: What do you think of, when you look at over the decades, I mean, I'm a huge fan of the Universal movie monsters from the 1930s, Boris Karloff's Frankenstein.
0: Yeah.
1: For me, it's, I mean, yeah,
0: Christopher from the Black Lagoon.
1: The stories are great, but to me, the black and white film and the lighting is absolutely beautiful. Mm. They're beautiful films. But what is it? I mean, what do you see the golden age of horror films in American filmmaking?
0: Listen, you're talking my language right now, because I think that I know that on Coast to Coast, you love ghosts, and you know that our ancestor spirits, and you know that everybody's ancestor spirits all around us everywhere. But listen to me. Films are made of celluloid and they deteriorate. Okay. Like when we make a movie, it's like hundreds of people come together and we bring all of our collective imagination together with the writer, with the director.

0: with just filmmakers, okay, and actors. And then, but it's okay, that film, the when they say it's a wrap, it's like, boom, dust in the wind. We may never see each other again. But you, the viewer, I mean, you talk about conjuring up ghosts. You are literally bringing together all of those people with that collective imagination through your emotional response to that film. And we in Friday the 13th were so lucky that people love Friday the 13th, so you can see it in so many different ways, right? And they're going to keep going, TV series and everything. But the hundreds, the thousands of films, Richard, that are forgotten, okay? So please, everybody, go out there, watch those old movies, okay? Because when you do, you're literally bringing those ghosts back to life.
1: Ari, when we come back, we're gonna talk about how maybe a part of the story, maybe a lot of people don't know, and that you largely walked away from acting and went seriously into music. We'll ask, you know, why music instead of chasing Hollywood. The first Jason, Ari Lehman, is with us right here on Coast to Coast AM.
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11: Warnings of more flooding. I'm Deborah Valentine, Fox News. Rescue efforts underway in Nepal after a large glacial collapse triggered deadly flooding, with warnings of possible fresh flooding today due to rising river levels. Fox's Marianne Rafferty.
12: Rescue teams are racing to find survivors following catastrophic flooding along the Nepal-China border. Officials say more than 750 people have been killed. Another 3,000 are still missing, among them at least 90 Americans. Crews are digging through feet of thick mud and debris, searching for victims, and making matters worse, remote areas remain hard to reach. That includes sites where hundreds of hydropower workers are still unaccounted for. All this happening in the midst of monsoon season. Officials warn additional rainfall could severely hamper rescue.

0: efforts.
1: The United States is reported to be sending Nepal $3.6 million in aid, as announced by President Trump. Police in Switzerland say that at least one person is reported dead and five others are reported hurt following a shooting at a rave. Cantonal police in Aargau, that's 29 miles west of Zurich, said a large-scale operation is currently underway. No arrests are reported and a motive is unclear at this time. South Carolina law enforcement officials investigating a deadly officer-involved shooting. Police Chief W.H. Skip Holbrook says two officers were injured and one has subsequently died.
2: Two Columbia police officers were involved and injured in an officer-involved shooting while investigating a reported domestic violence dispute. And it's with heartbreak and sadness that I inform you that one of our officers has succumbed to those injuries.
1: Police identify the officer killed as 29-year-old Christopher DeLong. 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
1: A Florida Republican does an about-face on President Trump's massive Venezuela oil deal, Fox's Chris DeMeo reports.
5: Congresswoman Maria Elvira Salazar, who's been outspoken against Venezuelan President Delcy Rodriguez, took to X saying the deal would come to an end once President Trump's term ends. She later deleted the English and Spanish posts and returned an hour later with a different message, declaring that the agreement is a great deal for the American and Venezuelan people. Salazar did take a swipe at the Venezuelan leader, saying Delcy is the wrong person to make this deal with. Chris DeMeo, Fox News.
1: Nine suspects are arrested in a Virginia child sex ring bust, three of them in the U.S. illegally. Fox's Lucas Tomlinson has the latest.
6: Nine men arrested as part of an undercover sting operation by Fairfax County Police to catch child sex predators. According to DHS, three are illegal aliens with lengthy criminal histories and have since been released on bond, despite ICE's request to take them into federal custody. One of the men illegally crossed the border as early as 2012. Republicans, including the state's former attorney general, are calling out Virginia's Democratic governor, Abigail Spanberger, for not cooperating with ICE. In a statement, DHS says these criminal illegal aliens were hand-delivered to Fairfax County communities by President Obama.
1: This comes as Fairfax Commonwealth Attorney Steve Descano is facing calls for a recall over his handling of migrants who commit crimes. The Little League World Series Championship is set for today. The Little League World Championship will be played in Williamsport, Pennsylvania. Henderson, Nevada will face Caraco for the world title after both teams won their respective championship games. Nevada beat Ohio 12-2 to win the U.S. title. Caraco shut out Japan 4-0 for the international crown. The final is set for 3 p.m. Eastern at Lamadi Stadium. I'm Deborah Valentine. This is Fox News.
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1: Looking at a beautiful Sunday morning. 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Our phone number, 888-256-1080. 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Now, a lot of stuff to get to. Speaking of emails, got a few emails yesterday. Tim, Don, we did get your email. Don't know what that was. Hope we got it fixed. David, is fishing and hunting license info linked to driver's license? No. Will you have to have a driver's license? Yes. You will have to show identification to get a... Here we go. One more thing, you have to show an ID to get a hunting license. Hunting and fishing license. 888-256-1080. And we also got an email. We talked a little bit yesterday. Colin had asked the question about shot size for dove. And I mentioned that's it's one of those rabbit holes. When you start talking about gauge, choke, et cetera, you can take that as far down that rabbit hole as you want to go. Of course, the simplest way, 7.5, number 8. That's the easiest way. If you're going to have big white wings and pigeons as well, then 7.5's for sure. But got a question from a listener who wanted to know, what do you recommend for a first shotgun? Again, such a rabbit hole question. I have questions. You ask a question, I have questions. First shotgun for whom? For a youngster or an adult? That's the first question I would ask. Adult male, adult female. They're can be a difference. So, again, provided we have an opportunity, we'll get into that just a little bit. Blanket statement, an H&R partner. I think it's called a partner. Isn't it a partner? I'd have to look it up. But it's a single shot break action. And I'll tell you, there's a couple of three reasons for that. First of all, I would go with a 20 gauge for a youngster. It is a partner still? Okay. I would go with a 20 gauge for a youngster. Or a lady's first, especially if she is on the smaller side. Not first recoil impulses are going to be something to deal with. And rather than slapping pretty good with a 12 gauge, keep in mind that a single shot like that has no recoil absorption built in, which a semi-auto does. If you use any self-cycling shotgun, That action of throwing out the empty and putting the new one in will take up some of that recoil. They shoot a little softer, if you will. And also, all of the stuff that's happening is a little further forward of the shooter, if that makes any sense. With something like this, you've got a break action, which is a drop barrel, and the breech is just 15, 16 inches in front of the shooter, and there's nothing to soak up that extra recoil. There's nothing there. He goes right into the stock of the gun, right into the shoulder. So again, a youngster, smaller ladies, 20 gauge to start. Also single barrel. We only have one thing to worry about. Now they do, many of them do have safeties, but they also have a hammer cock safety. And by that I mean you break the barrel, you put your shell in, you close it. In order to fire it, you have to pull the hammer back and then fire it. That kind of is a built-in safety, okay? So you teach them as they see the bird and stand up to shoot and mount the gun, they cock the hammer, gun hits the shoulder, track the bird, bang, and now we're empty, we break it, put in a new shell and start all over. So the single barrel break action gun is A, very, very safe, B, very inexpensive, and C, a great learning tool, especially in a 20 gauge. It's soft shooting, soft enough, and it's a great learning tool. It won't break the bank, and if they end up not liking it, then you don't have a huge investment. Now, if it's an adult male and it's a birthday present, and he's been hunting his whole life, well, I mean, that opens a lot of doors. as to what you might get them. Let's take a quick break. We'll run out to the phones after this on Texas Fishing and Outdoors.
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5: 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Jill?
6: Well, I raised my older sister to a big oak tree. 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And the Big Dipper led us all the way home.
7: Awesome.
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Boyd Education Foundation's B. Clay Shoot coming up Friday, September 18th at Fossil Point Sporting Grounds in Decatur, Texas. Sting 'em and sling 'em. This is a fundraiser for the Education Foundation. Now, I mention this now for a couple of reasons. One, it's a great event. But two, if you look, you will see that they have gun rentals available through Fossil Point. Now, that means, this goes back to the question we were talking about, top of the hour, what should you get someone as a first? If you want to look at some different options other than the single barrel break action, this would be a good place to do it. If they have rentals, you'll be able to go out and try a couple of things and see what you like. If it's for yourself, you can certainly go through these options. Cap Momar joining us now. Oh, let me give the phone number real quick. It's 4-FOSSIL-6402. That's 940-393-6402. The Boyd Education Foundation, B. Clay Sporting Shoot, September 18th. Now we'll go out to Captain Omar and appreciate you being with us.

0: We would drive down through the Canadian River breaks at night, spotlighting cottontails.
1: Mm.
0: And I killed many cottontails sitting with my legs over a Corvair headlight.
1: Corvair. Oh, yeah. Man. Wow.
0: I should tell you something.
1: Yeah, that's a minute ago.
0: Yeah.
1: Oh, wow. But,
0: and then my first bird gun was a bolt action 410.
1: Mossberg.
0: I don't think so. I think it was I think it's a Remington, but
1: really.
0: Anyway, you accomplish something when you have hit a dove with a 410.
1: So I said yesterday, talking about a mistake that folks often make, they get the 410 because it's the softest shooting, and they give it to a youngster and say, okay, now you can hunt birds. Man, let me tell you, the problem with the 410 is that it only puts out a very small amount of pellets. When you look at
0: number nine shot, isn't much.
1: Yeah, when you look at a number 8 or number 9 shot in a 20 or a 12 gauge, there's hundreds of pellets going out there. You have a pretty good, a fair chance anyway, of hitting what you're shooting at. 410 is an expert's weapon, and it's it's just something.
0: It is a great cottontail, a rabbit on the run gun, though.
1: And
0: it is a great pond hopping gun.
1: Right.
0: You come up over the dam, and there's ducks or geese 20 yards away, 10 yards away, and they just get up in the air, and you're 12 years old. I hit one. Well, yeah, of course you did. It was right there. Of course you hit it.
1: Yeah, yeah. Mr. Crappie, Wally Marshall, phenomenal shooter. He probably could have been a competitive shooter if he'd have wanted to. And he hunts his dove with a 410. By golly, he gets his limited dove with about a box of shells.
0: I believe it. You want to hear something really hysterical? My dad was, I think he was a Superman, but that's just my fault.
1: Right.
0: He and I and a friend of mine went dove hunting one time, and I think I shot 2 boxes and got 7 or 8, and my buddy shot 3 boxes and got 4 or 5. My dad shot, I think it was 18 shells and had 14 dove. Or whatever the limit was. It was ridiculous. And then my buddy's like, man, your dad's a really good shot. And I go, you want to hear something that's going to really wreck your ego? What? I said, he's blind in his right eye. He's shooting with his left eye over a right-handed gun.
1: Wow. Well, and that's something else that a lot of folks, you know, you mentioned that. A lot of folks are left or right eye dominant and don't realize which one it is.
0: Yeah.
1: They may.
0: Jim Schaefer and I used to always do in our classes is help everybody understand what their dominant eye was.
1: Yeah, because if you don't, you're going to be fighting it forever. And
0: right.
1: For folks,
0: I got a real quick story about Jim. It was funny. So Jim and I were doing he would always do the survival part of the class.
1: Uh-huh.
0: And so one day, you know, he had a survival backpack, right? So one day I said, I want to bring my survival backpack. He says, cool, bring it. So he goes through all the stuff in his backpack, and I pull out this little fanny pack, right? And he goes, well, what's in your backpack? And I pull it out and unfold a piece of paper. It says, see Jim.
1: And just so we don't all feel bad,
0: yeah.
1: Shooting statistics, the per bird average, hunters typically fire 5 to 7 shots for every single dove they successfully harvest. So at 5 shots a bird, a 15 bird limit is 75 rounds. That's 3 full boxes of shells to get your 15 bird limit.
0: I went quail hunting one time, and the limit was 12. I had 16 shells out of a 20 gauge. I got my limit and had 2 shells left.
1: Oh, yes, you're doing all right.
0: Yeah, that's you know what really aggravates you, though, is when you're a duck hunter and you, back when it was 3 birds.
1: Oh.
0: And the first group would come in and you shoot 3 shots and 3 birds would be in the water. Well, I guess I get to pack everything up and go home.
1: Oh, I can do better than that, because there was a point when a hen mallard was 100 points. It was a point system.
0: And yeah,
1: a hen,
0: I remember that.
1: A hen mallard was 100 points. So they come in and maybe you're shooting at the drake, but you hit the hen. Well, your day's over. One duck, goodbye. put pack, all that stuff. And for folks that may not know, if you've not duck hunted, there's a lot of work that goes into

0: I mean, there's a lot of stuff before the sun ever comes up with putting out decoys and brushing in the blind and everything else. And it's cold and it's wet.
1: I used to hunt Pat Mays a long, long time ago.
0: Yeah.
1: And I did that. I drove all the way from Mansfield to Lake Pat Mays to the WMA and walked in. I think it was about 6 miles.
0: Oh, gosh.
1: It took me an hour and a half to get to where I wanted to hunt.
0: Oh, gosh.
1: On the lake. And then I put the decoys out. Here they come. Boom, boom, boom. Splash, splash, splash. Wonderful.
0: Yeah. Well, we used to go to a lake and put the canoe on the truck and get to the lake and take the canoe off. And you pulled up to the parking area, and it was a Corps of Engineers property. And they had a gate and everything, but it kind of went the wrong way. There was a little trail right off the parking area. Had one of those metal guardrail things around the parking lot. And so you put the canoe on that and climb over that and then pull the canoe over. And, of course, it sloped down, I don't know, 15, 20 feet down to the bottom. And then you drug it over 100 or so yards, 150 yards over to the lake. And then you went back to the truck and grabbed a bag of decoys, humped them back over the canoe, and went back to the truck. Two or three trips to the truck for decoys and blind bags and all that good stuff.
1: Gun and shells.
0: Yeah, and then it paddled out there. And the only reason you really needed, this was shallow water. You could walk across most of it, but there was the main creek channel, which was about 12 feet deep, and you're not walking across that. So you had to have something to get you across that, and that's why you had the canoe. And so you paddle out there and paddle, paddle, paddle, paddle, and you try to find a place, and you get all set up, and you park the canoe and kind of hop out in your waders into the cold lake and start figuring out where everything's going to go and throwing decoys and everything and setting everything up and get it all ready and push the canoe over here. And usually, the easiest way to do it was to push the canoe over and drag the camo over the top of that, and then just stand there by a tree.
1: Yeah.
0: You just stand there in your waders. And, of course, if you punched a hole in your waders, that leg was really cold that morning all morning. And so, and all of that to shoot a couple of three ducks and then pack everything back up and paddle back over and hump it all back up the hill. And all of that happened many, many, many years ago. It ain't happening today, buddy.
1: Yeah. The last time I duck hunted, you know, it's like, okay, I'm having to move my legs to keep some water from freezing around them.
0: Yeah. Yeah.
1: I don't know that I want to do this anymore. You know?
0: I had a pump that became a single shot one time. It was cold enough that everything was freezing, and it was misty enough that between duck flights, the whole thing would freeze up. And you would shoot, and you couldn't pump it because it was frozen. And so it quickly became a single shot. And that was a fun. And I wouldn't take anything. Those are memories. Those are, it was fun.
1: Yeah.
0: At 25, 30 years old, it was fun. Today, we're not doing that. We're going to do it. As a matter of fact, last time I duck hunted, Jen and I went with Jacob was the last time. Well, okay, ribeye in the sky, crane. Yeah. Golly, crane. I couldn't get that to save my life. We had a sandhill hunt, and we also went and hunted some ducks in conjunction with that. But those are not where you're humping a lot of gear, a lot of places. Those are, we're going to pull up around and sit in the field for the cranes, and we're going to pull up over here and sit by this pond for the ducks to come in and that kind of thing.
1: Yeah.
0: A whole lot different from all that work. But there was a time, when I was eat up with ducks, and it didn't matter how much you had to do to get there and get everything ready. And for folks that wonder why you're so crazy, if you've never been there and never blown a duck call at a duck and seen him change direction and come look at you and never had a flight of ducks come in and set their wings and their feet.
1: Oh, that's such a cool sound. It sounds like jets coming over your head.
0: Yes. Exactly. little, and their dexterity, if you will, in the air is amazing. If you ever hunt them over flooded timber where they have to drop in the little hole, it's just amazing.
1: Every time I've hunted wood ducks in the woods, it's like, did you see those afterburners under his tail? It's like, how do they do that? How do they miss hitting any of those trees?
0: Right.
1: None of them. They don't even come close to them.
0: Right. Got to take a break. Hang on just a minute, will you?
1: Okay.
0: All right. We'll do that. Return with Cap Momar on Texas Fishing and Outdoors.
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0: this week, Miss Dolly Parton passed away. A legend, another legend is gone. 888-256-1080, our phone number, 888-256-1080, and of course, twofishtx@gmail.com. We started talking with Cap Momar and kind of got off on the subject of what your first shotgun was, because we had an email that asked, what would you recommend for a first? Again, gave my recommendations. I'll stand by that for now. There's a whole lot more we could get into, but we've got phone calls. So, Captain, let's talk fishing real quick. How's the lake looking, and how is the heat affecting what you've been doing?
1: Well, we've been doing a little bit of slabbing and throwing them all early in the morning, and doing really well when they're schooling with those two techniques.
0: Yeah.
1: And then when that kind of peters out, we switch to the trolling, and we do really, really well. We've been catching 40, 50 fish a trip on Grapevine.
0: Mm-hmm.
1: It's been good. But trolling's been the most productive technique, honestly. You know, I'm not gonna say it isn't, because it has been. It's been really good.
0: Right.
1: We have trolling rods in the boat. You want to take fish on it. A lot of fish on it.
0: How do we reach you? Want to come out and do some fishing? How do I get in touch with Cap Momar and Luck of the Irish?
1: You can call us at 817-937-8755. And, of course, on the web, sales at luckoftheirish.net, and we're all over social media. Send us an IM there. We'll take care of you.
0: And that number one more time.
1: 817-937-8755.
0: Man, as always, appreciate it. Enjoyed our conversation. Please give us a shout again next week.
1: Well, yeah, you're not getting rid of that easy.
0: Be safe. We'll talk to you then. Thank you so much again, Cap Momar, Luck of the Irish. We're now Tony Parker joining us now from Cooper Lake / Jim Chapman. Tony, appreciate you being with us this fine morning. And I've seen some of your posts. You guys have, it's kind of been on fire for you.
2: We have been catching some fish, Brent. You know, the heat is what's getting me, and you know, and I'm kind of slipping off over to Joe's Lake early in the morning some mornings.
0: Uh-huh.
2: Instead of going all the way down to Cooper, but the fish is still about the same. They're still running those big gizzard shad up on the humps and the flats. You just gotta look for them with your electronics. They're in less than 20 foot of water.
0: Now, we've talked about it before, not necessarily a thing to be out there at sunrise.
2: Not for me, it's not. Now, there's some people that fish it early. I just never can catch as many fish on Cooper of a morning as I can of an afternoon.
0: Uh-huh.
2: Now, I'm not saying I can't catch them. I just can't catch as many.
0: Right. Going into September, we should see some cooling off. Will that change everything, or does it still kind of stay in that later in the day pattern?
2: That's a good question. It hasn't in the past, but we'll see this year.
0: Yeah.
2: I'm not going to predict anything. We'll just see what happens.
0: That's probably the best way to go about it is see what they want to do. If you try to figure them out, they'll prove you wrong.
2: I have learned something over the years. They're going to be where they're going to be, and there's nothing I can do about it to move them.
0: Right.
2: So I'm looking forward to cooler weather. I know everybody's looking forward to cooler weather. The lake is in great shape. We're only about 3 foot low right now. All we need is just a couple of days of north wind to start cooling things off. I think everything will be wonderful.
0: Well, how do I reach you? I want to come out and do some fishing. I need to get in touch and find out about where I might stay and what I might bring with me and et cetera, et cetera. How do I get in touch with you, sir?
2: 903-348-1619.
0: One more time, please, sir.
2: 903-348-1619.
0: Man, have a good day. Take care of your little helper, and we'll maybe talk to you next week.
2: Thank you, Brian. I'll be calling next week.
0: Looking forward to it. Thank you so much. Again, Tony Parker there, and that is Cooper / Jim Chapman Lake. If you haven't fished it, it's a great lake, and it's a great place to spend a little time camping, if you will. The cabins there are fantastic, right on the lake. It's just a great

0: place to spend some time, and he can help get you on the fish. Let's run out to our retired Texas game warden, Mr. Scott McLeod. And there's so much to talk about, Scott. We're just a couple of days from opening day.
1: Isn't it crazy?
0: I know, right?
1: Time flies so fast.
0: Now, I saw
1: seasons are nice.
0: I saw a report, something like 37 million mourning dove and 13 million white winged dove, total of 50 million dove this year. So I don't think it's going to be That's the birds. I think they shouldn't be too difficult to find. But hitting them, that's another story. That's on each and every one of us.
1: That's right. Practice makes perfect. I don't know about perfect, but it definitely helps a lot.
0: It does. Talking with Colin this morning, and he had mentioned that he is not experienced in hunting and did not know you got to have a plug in your gun. He says, "What's that all about?" And so we discussed the various things, and he likes to throw stuff up just to see if you can hit it or not. And one of the things he said, "Well, what about the Taurus Judge? You know, that revolver that shoots 410s? Could you use that?" Well,
1: can't really
0: use that, can you?
1: Nope, not legally. I guess if there's some way you can mechanically change it, you know, revolvers are, you know, if there's some way, but I don't think there is. I've never seen it where you could change out the cylinder and only have three holes in it, but then every time you cock it, it's not going to, you know, revolve around the right distance. So,
0: right.
1: You know, I have never seen, I can't say you can't do it because, you know, there's all kinds of weapons out there, guns and manufacturers and all kind of situations.
0: Yeah, yeah.
1: If you can find a revolver that has only three capability, then you could. But
0: well, and
1: I have yet to see it.
0: Even on your shotgun, your plug has to be installed in such a way that the firearm must be dismantled to get it in and out.
1: Right. Usually, you know, there's a lack of better words, a magazine tube, a port where you load your shells to be fired, and you put them in there, and that's a general, you know, it's called a magazine, and you slide them up in the tube, and they connect in there, and one at a time they mechanically come up to your firing chamber, and the total amount of shells in the gun can only hold no more than three.
0: Mm-hmm.
1: So if you can always have one in the chamber, that means only two in the magazine and tube. So there needs to be many of the manufacturers have the capability to hold more than a total of three.
0: Uh-huh.
1: And, you know, and you can use that for non-migratory birds, quail, that sort of thing, even turkey, and load it up. But when you're migratory bird hunting, it needs to have a plug, which is generally a one-piece it's a plug. It's a piece of some type of composite plastic, wood, something in that tube in the shotgun that takes up space. So when you try to load it, no more than two shells can go in that magazine tube.
0: Yeah. Hang on just a minute. Let me take this quick break, and we will rejoin Scott right after this on Texas Fishing and Outdoors.
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0: 888-256-1080, the phone number. The cast for Kids, Lufkin Banquet and Fundraiser, September 25th, will be at the Pitcher Garrison Convention Center in Lufkin. 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Cast4Kids.org. Special guest speaker, Mr. Jimmy Houston. That'll be a fun night. We've got our retired Texas game warden, Mr. Scott McCloud, is our guest right now. And, Scotty, before the break, we were talking about plugs and shotguns. Transition just a little bit, because one thing everybody's going to have to do in the next couple of days is get that new license. And it's worth noting that this is one of those things that you need to have a valid ID in order to do.
1: Correct. And this is, I believe, the first year where if you know very much about your driver's license, identifications, that sort of thing, They have what's called a real driver's license. And that was implemented over the last several years. And it goes beyond just having, in the old days, a driver's license. And this is a special security check before they give you the license. It's, in my opinion, it kind of brings in a little bit of the immigration issue into it, because they're actually, it's kind of acting almost like a passport, that they verified who you are and not just handed you a driver's license like that seems like they did in the old days. But they actually verified you through some of the databases, which looks into the federal databases. So, yeah, it may be a little different, but I would say go ahead. If you're going to do it early and double check and make sure everything's good. Now, electronically, I don't know how that works, because you're buying it all electronically.
0: I would assume that you enter your driver's license number, to be honest, after telling everyone they needed to go ahead and do it. I have not done it yet. We're going to do that today. Do as I say, not as I do. Here we are. We're going out Tuesday morning, opening morning. And obviously, I don't want to be trying to do it then, because if something goes wrong, I'm left out. So we're going to try and get that all taken care of today, and a couple other things we're looking to do. But again, give yourself a day or two, because if you go in and enter that and something is wrong, or if you go into the store and something doesn't work, you're out of luck.
1: Right. Then you might have to go to a Parks and Wildlife office and actually stand in front of the certified clerks that they have that know the intricacies of the system. You know, the person at the Walmart counter may not be able to override certain things. So, when in doubt, and especially in years where there's new changes and all, it's better to be safe than sorry, because nobody wants to have plans to go out Tuesday morning and then not be able to because you couldn't buy the license, you know. So yeah,
0: absolutely.
1: Yeah, check it out. Hey, let me put a plug real quick on the dove season migratory bird. Don't forget, it's going to be hot in the afternoon and you're going to be pressing that cooler times, but shooting hours end at sunset. When the sun hits the horizon, or check on your outdoor annual, the app on your phone, get sunset. The shooting stops at sunset, not when the last time you can see, but at sunset. So there's usually about 20 to 30 minutes of actual light beyond the shooting hours of doves, migratory birds.
0: And so 30 minutes before sunrise, not as soon as you can see a bird.
1: Yep. Now, 30 before is usually pretty still pretty dark, you know. So, but what gets you, and what some people get a citation for, is that time
0: sunset.
1: Frame between sunset and dark.
0: And
1: because if you're trying to get your last few birds, and you're antsy and you're not paying attention and keep hunting, it could get you a visit with a game warden.
0: There is an official sunset time, and hey, folks, did you know it's different on the Louisiana border than it is on the New Mexico border? Just saying.
1: Very true.
0: Just saying.
1: It is. And if you have your outdoor annual app on your phone, it's my understanding it's based on your location.
0: Right.
1: So
0: it should be accurate.
1: If you pull that app up and you have good cell phone reception, then it's going to determine where you're at and give you the sunset time and sunrise time for that individual location.
0: Yeah.
1: So, don't check it in Dallas and then go to El Paso and hunt. That ain't going to work.
0: A bad deal. Hey, man, I appreciate you so much. Holler at us again.
1: You bet, Brian. Adios and stay legal.
0: Thank you. Appreciate it. Again, so many little things that you have to think of. Be sure and take, either some extra water or some of the gloves, the surgical type gloves, because after you clean 15 birds and if you have a significant other and you're going to clean her birds too, then you're going to go through 30 birds and you're going to have blood everywhere. So it's either take the gloves off and throw them away, or you're going to need a little supply of water to wash up in the field and wash up the birds and package them and put them on ice. Make sure you take care of all of that stuff. And then, of course, a little litter bag, some kind of small trash bag or a grocery bag type thing, because you want to pick up your empty shells. Don't leave those on the landowner's property. And, of course, all of your... Not the bird parts that you kept, but the other ones that you just... you don't want to leave those. Man, that is so... so many people ruin it for others because you just clean 30, 40 birds and throw everything on the ground, and now the landowner's got to look at that or clean it up himself, and that ruins it for everybody. Quick break, and then some more Texas Fishing and Outdoors.
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16: Iran progress. I'm Roxanne Evans, Fox News. President Trump announced the U.S. is taking control of 65 billion barrels of Venezuelan oil following a new deal. This comes as U.S. Central Command confirms all naval mines have been cleared from the strait. And those are moves analysts say could help lower domestic gas prices. Fox's Mike Emanuel at the White House.
17: The Trump administration's in a full court press to cripple the Iranian regime financially. Treasury Secretary Scott Bessent is expected to pressure G20 finance ministers this coming week to comply with sanctions on Iran as the Trump administration seeks to squeeze the regime and its enablers and their access to the global financial system. Iran's foreign minister firing back. Our intelligence shows major efforts to game energy markets. U.S. consumers feel the real bottom line. The president's just back from 2 days in Texas. While he was there, he visited NASA headquarters. The president signed an executive order creating a new space academy similar to our military service academy. Academies and celebrated the rebirth of the American space program.
16: In a social media post, Secretary of State Marco Rubio called the agreement with Venezuela a huge win for both the American and Venezuelan people. A shooting at a rave in the northern Swiss city of Orogo kills one woman and injures five others. Fox's Marianne Rafferty has more.
18: The manhunt is underway in northern Switzerland for an early morning mass shooting. It happened at a horse track during a rave. Police say at least one person was killed and five others were hurt. Some of the injuries are considered to be serious. Right now, it isn't clear how many suspects police are looking for or what led to the shooting.
16: Local police say the 22-year-old woman died at the scene of, from her injuries. All of the victims are residents of Switzerland. 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
22: Temperatures being 30 degrees above average.
19: 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Just click listen, then swipe right and hear the latest news updates on your time. 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
16: Well, Icelanders rejected restarting European Union membership talks. President Trump's push to control neighboring Greenland loomed over that vote, adding a new security dimension to a debate that has divided the NATO ally for years. And the vote comes amid concerns over fishing rights, national sovereignty and security, including those tensions surrounding Greenland. The vote was not a vote on joining the EU itself, but whether to reopen negotiations toward possible membership. A Democratic Michigan lawmaker is introducing legislation to keep Lake Ontario. Fox's Deborah Valentine.
23: President Trump signed an executive order renaming Lake Ontario Lake America. It comes amid an escalating trade war with Canada. Lake is named by the indigenous peoples of the region using an Iroquoian word meaning beautiful lake, great lake, or lake of shining waters. It's not named after the Ontario province of Canada. Michigan Representative Debbie Dingell announced on social media that she's introducing legislation to keep the name Lake Ontario. Dingell says the Great Lakes are a shared treasure that both Americans and Canadians have worked together to protect. She further called the president's executive order idiotic. Deborah Valentine, Fox News.
16: A Pabst Blue Ribbon truck carrying 40,000 pounds of beer is missing in California. KTTV Fox 11 LA's Christine Devine.
24: Beer heist, mystery, brewing in Southern California. A semi-truck hauling 50,000 cans of Pabst Blue Ribbon vanished on its way from Montclair to San Diego earlier this month. Pabst addressing the thieves on social media, urging them to return the beer truck. They say no questions asked and do it within 18 days. The company is also offering a reward for tips to crack the case. Pabst says this is not a publicity stunt, writing, quote, "This is real and we are deadly serious."
16: The thief used fake paperwork to pick up the load. I'm Roxanne Evans, Fox News.
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29: this young fellow who's 19 years old would refuse to see me. Examining him, however, he had a large swastika painted on his chest.
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0: Decades later, he became the doctor that was turned away. I'm Marty Peterson.
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1: By the time a new project breaks ground, a lot's already happened. The land's been secured, funding's in place, and there's an estimated completion date. But all of that planning can fall apart if there aren't enough people to do the job. Last year, construction spending topped more than $2 trillion, according to the U.S. Census Bureau. Across this year, it's estimated that almost 350,000 new workers need to join the field to keep up with new projects and retirement projections. And this need is already showing up on job sites. In a 2025 survey from the Associated General Contractors of America, 92% of firms trying to hire said they've been having trouble finding reliable, qualified workers. Almost half responded that a labor shortage had delayed at least one project. One huge issue is that the industry has kept recruiting from the same pool of people, even as that pool has continued to shrink.
6: The industry is starting to recognize that being able to tap into those same pools that you have been accustomed to, that well is running dry, and so there is a need to go outside of those closed ranks to open it up to broader populations and demographics so that, you know, the industry can continue to thrive and be sustainable.
1: That's Paul Robinson, founder and CEO of ConstructReach, a workforce development company that connects young people and job seekers with construction careers.
6: When we look at the working population, when we look at the trend of just our country, it is growing more and more diverse. And so when you have a working population that doesn't look like the industry, but the industry still needs to go forward, then it's the writing on the wall that, okay, well, in order for us to continue to thrive and to be sustainable, we have to diversify, right? And so it's being able to understand it, to recognize that, to own the fact that things do need to change. And I think that's where, you know, we're trending right now. And part of that is just the pressures that are coming from that retirement crisis that's kind of looming over the industry, where there's a lot of people who are retiring now, but the industry isn't backfilling those positions at the same rate.
1: For many job seekers, construction isn't a career they considered and then turned down. It's one they were never really shown, and that's especially true for women. In 2025, females made up only 11% of people working in construction, according to the U.S. Bureau of Labor Statistics. Jocelyn Lipscomb makes up that 11% and became a carpenter through a less traditional route. Initially, she studied kinesiology at Indiana University, but after graduation realized it wasn't the right career path for her.
7: So I kind of grew up knowing about the trades and knowing that the union was always kind of a good thing. So at the time, after I graduated, I was bartending at a small bar in Bloomington, and a few of my regulars had asked me to help them do some residential work, and so on the side I was helping them with that, and then they mentioned that maybe I should try and get into the carpenters union, and so I actually knew one of the superintendents for one of the companies in town, so I got in touch with him, and he set me up with the person I needed to get into the apprenticeship program, and here I am.
1: Lipscomb is a member of the Carpenters Local Labor Union 301, which covers central Indiana. She says there's plenty of work in her region, but not enough people to do it.
7: I know that the projects that my company is working on, they're always looking for more people to work for them because they're just expanding so much.
1: Lipscomb's path pushes against the industry's old image of who belongs on a job site. Robinson says women have often been steered towards supporting tasks instead of being trained for more specialized hands-on roles.
6: You're not going to be able to kind of continue to, you know, bring in young people and bring in a more diverse demographic and increase the diversity, which means women as well, if they're thinking that certain jobs from the beginning are not for them, right? So that you're missing out on untapped potential because those are young ladies that probably have the skill set, the wherewithal, the passion to do that particular job very well. And so if they think that they can't do it, then that's going to perpetuate a negative perception and connotation that's already existing out there. And so, you know, what men can do within that industry. And so it's being able to bring visibility to that. And I think for us, it's trying to highlight them and elevate them so that other young girls that are coming up in that pathway or may be interested can actually see that, yes, okay, even though I don't see a lot of women within that particular pathway or even though I haven't seen any, now I see some. Now I'm getting exposure. Now I can identify with someone who did it. And so maybe that is for me now.
1: Robinson believes more companies need formal programs that give new workers real experience while also showing them how an entry-level position can lead to greater responsibility and better pay. It also helps to understand the many different careers that fall under the word construction. Electricians and equipment operators may be the first jobs that come to mind, but the field also has project managers, estimators, safety professionals, and many more niche roles. Some of these positions require a 4-year degree, but others just require an apprenticeship or employer-paid training.
6: You could come in, you know, making $50,000, right? And of course, it varies over specific trades, but you can come in like making that much money. And of course, going into project management, if you're coming from the school route, you know, it could be the same way. But then it's just, you know, there's a lot of opportunities to grow as well. And so when you think about that, you know, especially on the skilled trade side, that is a lot more money than coming out of college, because one of the things that you don't take into account is how much debt you may acquire, right, as you're going through college and trying to pay for that education.
1: The construction industry has spent years talking about its labor shortage. Meanwhile, plenty of people are looking for steady work, but don't fit the image of who typically gets recruited. While this is changing, the field needs to continue to create a clearer path in for the people it's long overlooked. To learn more about careers in construction, our guests, Paul Robinson and Jocelyn Lipscomb, head to viewpointsradio.org. 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Sound designed by Jay Silvers. I'm Gary Price.
0: Coming up, we speak with a man who's faced unimaginable challenges, yet is more positive and hopeful than most of us when Viewpoints returns.
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0: remember it so clearly because I walked by it along the coast, and it was on a promontory, sort of a high up, and the breeze from the ocean to the wonderful hospital was, was quite was beautiful. I think it was must have been beautiful for the patients up there. Of course, I mean we Africans. I mean we black kids. I mean we're not allowed there at all. Then I think there was an Aga Khan hospital, which was mainly for the for the Asian patients, and we were not allowed into that either.
1: This difference became impossible to ignore when his father came down with tuberculosis, commonly referred to as TB, an infectious disease that attacks the lungs and can turn into a long-term chronic illness without treatment.
0: One of the things I remember about my father getting sick was when one day I came from the elementary school where I went, and I found him coughing up blood. So there was a pail full of blood.
1: His father lived with TB for several years, but it eventually killed him. Today, TB is preventable and curable, but finding treatment is difficult if you're poor and don't have steady access to modern health care. The World Health Organization reports that TB in 2024 killed more than 1.2 million people. The highest rates are in Africa and Asia, and India alone accounts for 25% of all cases. Fast forward to today, and Kamau has had a successful career in the U.S. as a thoracic and general surgeon. For him, becoming a doctor was a way to help people while also building the kind of life he didn't have growing up. His new memoir is called Running with Lions, and the title is partially inspired by the leopards he encountered as a child, but is also a metaphor for the many difficulties he faced.
0: Hunger, which was quite common, was another lion. I had episodes of different infections, malaria, like I said, dysentery was also quite common. Going to school, the first school that I went to, St. George's High School, losing the ability to pay for the schooling, to me, that too was another hurdle that I had to jump.
1: Kamau recalls wanting to attend a school in Moscow, but there wasn't a Russian embassy in Kenya where he could apply. There was an outpost in Khartoum, the capital of Sudan, which was more than 1,800 miles away.
0: My young mind told me I had to walk to Sudan and go to that embassy and seek a scholarship. So all those difficulties. And then eventually, when I went to Strathmore College in Nairobi, I was involved in a motor vehicle accident in which two of my professors died, essentially incinerated in the car. I ended up in the hospital for 4 months with severe burns.
1: The injuries from this horrific accident could have been the end of his story, but instead, it became another challenge he got through. For Kamau, dropping out of school and going back was never an option, no matter how many times life kicked him down. And getting to America was an early part of this dream. As a young man in Kenya, he was inspired by the civil rights movement and the hope and optimism it carried. He also remembers seeing Louis Armstrong, the acclaimed jazz player from New Orleans, when he played live at a concert in Kenya.
0: A black man from America playing his trumpet and with a band in the wilds of Africa, so to speak. And then Martin Luther King, he encouraged us. I mean, it was amazing to sort of hear what he was saying and the things that he was doing and the marches. His message of civil rights and fighting for freedom and fighting for your rights. So all those things, I think, sort of intertwined and sort of intermingled to make my desire stronger to end up in America sooner or later.
1: Kamau made that dream happen and moved to the U.S. in 1971. He began practicing as a surgeon, but becoming a doctor didn't mean that he was immune to racism and bias. One night, while he was on call at the hospital, he was asked to care for a 19-year-old who'd been hurt in a car accident and was in the intensive care unit.
0: This young fellow was 19 years old, who refused to look at me. He refused to see me as soon as I went into his room. Examining him, however, he had a large swastika painted on his chest. And basically, this young Nazi refused to see me because I was a black man. The interesting thing is that

0: He tried to transfer the care of this young fellow to other doctors. They all refused to take care of him. Well, fortunately for the young man, he did not require any surgery, and his coughing up blood did not amount to much, and he was discharged home in a couple of days.
1: When asked, he didn't pretend that the patient's hatred towards him wasn't hurtful. However, it didn't change who he was or how he acted. Perspective also mattered.
0: I think you have to be a grown-up and realize that much of the prejudice that we encounter has a lot to do with the ignorance. I think if you can imagine that you're a more grown person than they are, I think you do fine. And I have done well. I think more of us should do that. I think as human beings, I think there was a writer and there's a song which says, I never promised you a rose garden. And life does not promise us rose gardens. You know, it promises that it is going to be okay as long as you accept the ups and the downs of existence. Another thing I think I would also want to say is that I had a lot of people who lent me a hand, people who reached out to me and helped me along. So in other words, our life would not be what it is if we did not have other people to help us along the way. And that's very, very important, I believe. Charity of others is extremely important.
1: In the end, his persistence paid off, but he couldn't have done it without the generosity and support of others. That same mix of hope and community shapes how he views America's 250th anniversary and what comes next. This year marks 2.5 centuries since the signing of the Declaration of Independence. Kamau says the country's story often depends heavily on who's telling it.
0: The 250 years that this country has been in existence has been very, very good for some people and not so good for others. The issue of race, I think, will continue to be with us for generations to come. Although here, once again, I think I can say between 1970, whatever, when I came here to the current moment, there has been tremendous change. There's been a lot of changes in the last half century, you know, that I've been involved in this country. I think America has a can-do spirit. And even when it seems dark, I think Americans continue to want to push on and to improve. Clearly, I mean, the positives and negatives. I mean, there are people trying to pull you back. But as a whole, I think Americans are can-do people. And I truly believe they're going to do just fine. And so I think the future is good. It has to be good for all of us.
1: No matter how much bad news is out there, Kamau believes all of us can move the needle forward in some way. Not because progress and positive change is guaranteed, but because giving up doesn't solve anything.
0: The astronauts going up into the skies, they have seen that we are a tiny little place in the dark, in a very dark universe. And I think we need to be wise enough to realize that there isn't anybody else to come to quote-unquote save us. This is our home and our only home as a human race.
1: To learn more about Dr. Pius Kamau and his new memoir, Running with Lions, head to viewpointsradio.org. 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I'm Marty Peterson.
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4: This is Viewpoints Explained. I'm Ebony McMorris. The Super Bowl is the one game every year where ads are part of the main attraction. Companies get more creative with their campaigns and pay top dollar for these coveted spots. If you watch the game this year, do you remember the animated orange-colored ads for the brand Temu? The discount shopping app advertised 5 times during this year's Super Bowl, spending close to $35 million. But what exactly is Temu, and why has it gotten so big so quickly? The Chinese-owned e-commerce company is all about selling heavily marked down items, often at a cheaper price than its online rival Amazon. You can find fast fashion clothes, home decor, even electronics, all under $20. Temu has publicly said that they're able to offer these prices because they're selling directly from the manufacturer to the consumer. But are these prices still too good to be true? While some of these items come from the same sellers as Amazon, others stem from different manufacturers that use lower quality materials and practices that may not pass U.S. safety standards. The issue is that you don't really know what you're getting when you order. There are also several reports of the company collecting and selling shoppers' private data. There are currently 2 class action lawsuits in the U.S. against Temu, one alleging it asks users for access to 24 permissions through the app. Among these were access to fingerprint information and local Bluetooth and Wi-Fi networks. So while the prices look good up front, there may be more to the deal than meets the eye. That's Viewpoints Explained for this week. More in a moment.

0: Welcome to Culture Crash, where we examine what's new and old in entertainment. Author Taylor Jenkins Reid is a writer who loves to explore new worlds, perhaps most well known for her novel Daisy Jones and the Six, which chronicles the fictional romantic entanglements of a Fleetwood Mac-esque 1970s rock band. Reid is also the author of The Seven Husbands of Evelyn Hugo, about an aging Elizabeth Taylor-like Hollywood star who finally tells all about her much-discussed marriages. Amazon Prime adapted Daisy Jones into a popular miniseries back in 2023, and Anna Kendrick is set to adapt an Evelyn Hugo movie for Netflix. But those are just two of Reid's nine novels to date. In 2025, she released the novel Atmosphere to great acclaim. My favorite of her books so far, Atmosphere, is set at NASA in the 1980s and explores the difficulties of being a woman and being queer while working at the space shuttle program and living in Texas. What makes Reid's novels so compulsively readable is their approachable language and also the author's genuine curiosity for different careers and settings. Her book Carrie Soto is Back, for instance, is set against the high-stakes world of elite tennis. Instead of finding one lane, writing exclusively about, say, sports, old Hollywood, or the rock music scene, Reid is comfortable dabbling in a new setting each time, giving each of her books a really fun and transportive quality. Reid's work is popular on BookTok and Goodreads, accessible enough to be widely read, and artful enough to be worthy of internet discussion and debate. By centering LGBTQ characters and exploring the lived experience of existing in different decades in American history, Taylor Jenkins Reid is building out a catalog of fun and thought-provoking historical fiction books that are taking over America one book club and one prestige streaming adaptation at a time. I'm Evan Rook.
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12: Welcome to This Week in Texas. I'm John Mark Dempsey on the Texas State Network. This is TSN. The ongoing situation in Iran is trickling down to all kinds of different industries, including the restaurant business. TSN's David Rankin talked to Dr. Emily Williams-Knight from the Texas Restaurant Association about how gas prices are having an effect on the restaurant business.
13: You know, that we have actually really great data on this. So we show that when, gas prices stay around that $3 range, traffic's pretty stable. When it gets to be $3.50, we start to get a little nervous. And then we hit about $3.80, which for many parts of Texas is where we're sitting right now. Same store traffic. So think about traffic as the number of visitors who are going into a restaurant, drops between 2.5% to 3%. And so now sitting in this, we are starting to have reports. And March, the data just came out from last month. And this was the worst month since March of 25. And so there's no doubt it is playing out with the consumer being squeezed. They're just not able to make as many visits to a restaurant.
14: And that, of course, can lead to restaurants having to increase their prices because they're not making enough money.
13: You know, the really hard part right now is if we think about the consumer, right? I feel like the restaurant is just getting squeezed. We know the consumer has really less money in their pocket. They're putting more out for things like gasoline. On the other side, the food product that these restaurants are ordering is also increasing because the cost of diesel is up over $5. But where they're getting squeezed is there's no more room to raise price. So many operators in Texas are saying there is no way I can raise the price again on my customer. But at the same time, on a 4% to 7% margin business, they don't have anywhere to go. And that's resulting in closures that we're seeing here in North Texas.
14: I was just going to ask you, how much increase have you seen in closures, not only in North Texas, but statewide?
13: Yeah, there's sort of two things we look at. There's the actual closure number, which we think really we're going to run into the summer months. A place like Dallas or Houston is going to get a little bit of a benefit from the World Cup. There's a lot of hope around that and a lot of excitement. But generally, we are starting to see an uptick. But what we're also seeing is a large number of restaurants reaching out for help. And so a lot of restaurants are reaching out saying either, hey, how do I improve my margin? How do I get traffic? We're seeing more discounting. So a lot more discounting, trying to get that customer into that particular brand. That's always a sign for typically when restaurants begin to struggle, especially those independents that are not part of a large, you know, conglomerate or a large chain. They just don't have any economies of scale. Those at that outreach to the association is definitely increased in the last probably 4 to 6 weeks.
14: The other side of it, are you seeing many people deciding that they want to get into the restaurant business at this time?
13: You know, I think it's what makes this industry so special. The number of folks that are pulling permits to open a restaurant has not changed. I think it's mostly on the independent side. I think it's one of those businesses that people are passionate about. They see the pro-business environment in Texas. They see the amount of people that live in Texas and they think, hey, I can do it too. But, you know, we really, really encourage people to be very thoughtful right now before they jump in.
14: Is it easier for people that decide that they want to open a franchise as opposed to their own mom and pop shop?
13: I don't think it matters right now because we're seeing trading down. So we're seeing if you're a casual dining brand, in some cases, if you're losing share, it's really because people are trading down maybe to fast casual or even fast food.
12: Coming up, when you drive, are you watchful for motorcycles? More when This Week in Texas continues.
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12: You're listening to This Week in Texas. I'm John Mark Dempsey. Spring is here and the summer will follow soon. And the Texas Department of Transportation is working a push to make the road safer for people on motorcycles. It's called Share the Road, Look Twice for Motorcycles. Tila Grant is with TxDOT. TSN's David Rankin asks, why May? What is it about this month to hold a campaign since we have weather that allows for motorcycles almost 12 months a year?
19: Yeah. So May, though, usually we're seeing warmer temps. It's getting to that like summertime season. So you get to see even more riders out during this time. So that's kind of when we choose to just really spread this information a little more heavily during the, you know, the summer. I mean, the winter months, it is a little bit slower on those vehicles. But yeah, summertime, the temperatures are nice. We're already seeing some really nice temperatures. So we're definitely seeing a lot more folks getting out on the roads.
20: Is this a campaign that we have every summer or is this a first?
19: No, this is a campaign that we have every summer. We've been doing this for a very long time.
14: How risky is it for motorcycle riders on the freeways?
19: Yeah, it's extremely dangerous. You know, they don't have that extra structure of the vehicle to kind of protect them out on the road. So they're a little bit more exposed. So it can be extremely dangerous for motorcycle riders on the road. And so we definitely caution drivers to just look twice, definitely before you're about to change lanes, that you look around and you look around again and put on your turn signal and just really be mindful of them on the roads.
20: What are certain things that you're asking of drivers to make sure that they do to be more helpful, especially when sometimes you have motorcycles that can seem to literally just come out of nowhere and they want to make sure that, you know, we don't have a problem on the highway?
19: Yeah. We definitely say, like I said earlier, just look twice. If you look and check in your next lane and see if no one's there, but look an extra time. We also say, you know, leave some room in between cars so you have a little space in there, a little safe following distance. We also say, you know, give motorcyclists a full lane and just really slow down. You know, a lot of the crashes we see are due to speed. So we're definitely saying, you know, slow down, take your time and just be very cautious and give that other lane an extra look before you switch lanes.
14: Yeah, and that's the other issue, of course, to the deal with personal responsibility, because in a lot of cases, there are a lot of motorcycle riders that are just zooming in and around cars as well. They have to also take a little personal responsibility, too, don't they?
19: Yeah, definitely. We tell them, make sure they're out wearing their helmets. We're telling them to take a motorcycle safety course if you can find one of those in your area. We're also saying use your headlights, even in the daytime sometimes, and ride defensively. You know, also be on alert for other drivers on the roads, too.
14: It's not just freeways where motorcycles are at risk and riders. Surface streets and just intersections can be dangerous as well. What kinds of focus do you put into surface streets during this kind of a campaign?
19: Yeah, we definitely, like, with a lot of these crashes, you know, it's really going to be on the driver to really be cautious and use their best judgment when they're out there on the roads and be safe for everyone. But those intersections, like you mentioned, are an area where you do see some of those crashes. So we tell people to take a little extra care of those intersections. Maybe you don't zoom off as soon as the light changes. Maybe you take a second just to kind of wait and make sure no one's coming through. And also just give other drivers a little distance as you're coming through those intersections.
12: 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More when This Week in Texas continues.
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12: Welcome back to This Week in Texas. I'm John Mark Dempsey on the Texas State Network. This is TSN. A North Texas museum dedicated to the history of the United States will significantly expand in the coming months. TSN's Eric Bushman spoke with the executive director of the American Journey Experience, Suzanne Grishman, who talked about the expansion and the museum itself, which is located in Irving.
24: American Journey Experience, AJE for short, was founded in 2020 as a museum and educational center dedicated to telling the full story of America. We have over 100,000 historical artifacts and primary documents, and we're located right here in Irving, Texas. What makes us unique to visitors is they don't just look at history behind glass. They can interact with it, handle artifacts, and connect with the stories behind the historical artifacts. And as we're coming up on our 250th anniversary of America on July 4th, it's more important now than ever that we know our history in full context and people can come see the first source documents for themselves.
20: Are more and more people becoming aware of you and coming out to see what all you offer?
24: Yes, they are. We actually opened during COVID, so it was a little difficult time to be launching a new museum. But we built out the educational center, vault, and an exhibit space to build out the model that is now going to be housed in the 172,000 square foot building that we'll be moving into and opening our new museum in the beginning of 2027. So we are expanding. We are definitely more in the news. There's many people that are coming through for tours. We have scheduled tours right now, but when we open the new museum building, then we're going to be able to offer public hours where people can come and visit throughout the week.
20: And how exciting is it for you to have been so successful and getting as many artifacts as you have to have this opportunity to expand? And forgive me if you've already said this, but what's the timeline on that happening?
24: So we are really thrilled. This is a 15-year goal that we've had since we founded Mercury One. We've always had an education and historical education arm of Mercury One, and really American Journey Experience, when we launched it in 2020, was a culmination of that dream that we put into place 15 years ago when we were founded. So this is very exciting for us to be seeing this vision come to fruition. We definitely want to give God all the glory. We have amazing donors. And they have stepped up and supported our efforts to be able to build this museum out. We are building out throughout the end of the year, and we will be opening in the first quarter of 2027.
20: Wonderful. And how significant is the timing of this, given the fact that America is celebrating its 250th year?
24: So the significance of American Journey Experience right now with the 250th celebration is no coincidence. We actually started this arm of Mercury One for the education and history part because we knew we were approaching our 250th anniversary 15 years ago. So we are active on the ground right now all throughout the year. We have a special exhibit in Washington, D.C. at the Victim of Communism Museum. It will be going on there and through September 2026. So we will be at the Victim of Communism Museum with a special exhibit on the 250th anniversary. We're also part of the Freedom 250 Coalition. So we are on the road with the Department of Education, and we are going around the country right now to high schools and public school systems, and we are educating them on the 250th anniversary of America, and we're able to bring some of our artifacts on the road as well.
12: The American Journey Experience will move to a new and much larger location early next year. Coming up, the museum dedicated to the assassination of President Kennedy in downtown Dallas has new plans. That's next when This Week in Texas continues.
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12: You're listening to This Week in Texas. I'm John Mark Dempsey. There's a new way to explore Dallas's darkest weekend with a new exhibition that's opened at the 6th Floor Museum at Dealey Plaza. TSN's Eric Bushman spoke with the man who led the effort.
20: On Assignment is a new exhibition that focuses on the weekend of November 22nd through 24th, 1963, through the reporting of four journalists who worked for the Dallas Times-Herald.
25: Rather than look at the Kennedy assassination from a distant view, what we tried to do with this exhibit was to provide a more intimate perspective by following just four journalists through the course of their weekend, going location by location as they lived the experience of the assassination.
20: Stephen Fagan is head of curatorial at the
14: the sixth floor museum at Dealey Plaza.
25: The four journalists all come from the Dallas Times Herald, and we have Keith Shelton, the political reporter who was on the trip to Texas going city to city with the president and Mrs. Kennedy. We have Jim Lehrer, who went on to an illustrious career with PBS, and he was assigned to cover the arrival at Dallas Love Field. And then we have young Darwin Payne, who is still with us today, and he was assigned to the rewrite desk on the phone with journalists as they would call in their notes. He would start typing out these rough drafts of stories. And finally, Vivian Castleberry, the legendary editor of Women's News at the Times Herald, and she was assigned to write a story about Jacqueline Kennedy at the Dallas Trademark Luncheon.
2: So we basically follow the day or the weekend, I guess, through their eyes and their reporting.
25: All of their stories come from our oral history project. We did oral histories with them, and two photographers are also featured, Bob Jackson and Eamon Kennedy, both from the Dallas Times Herald. And really, their oral histories provide the content of this exhibit as we move through their experience that weekend.
14: The sixth florist Stephen Fagan says with this new exhibition, which is on the seventh floor of the former Texas School Book Depository, they are able to explore the history in a different way.
25: There's a lot of information about the president's life, death, and legacy, all communicated through images and artifacts on the sixth floor. But up here, we want to take a step back and really put our visitors in the shoes of these individuals who lived that experience, and really their stories hold two truths at the same time. They were professionals on assignment doing their job, but they were also human beings who were literally standing inside this tragedy that was playing out all around them in real time. And that tension is really at the heart of what we were trying to achieve with this.
14: The exhibition is open to those who visit the museum in downtown Dallas, where the shots were fired that cut down the nation's 35th president. Eric Bushman, TSN News.
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0: The Savannah Bananas, a barnstorming exhibition team with trick plays, dance routines, and comedy sketches, are baseball's answer to the Harlem Globetrotters, and they filled the largest stadium in Texas.
1: It is the biggest game in banana ball history, and we bring it to you live on ESPN. 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It is an absolutely absurd scene here in College Station.
0: And it didn't take long for the fun to begin.
1: There goes Cruz. DR, a poke out to center, and it's going to be Jose Gonzalez Jr. Tip drill into the hat of Jonathan Sunshine. Looners, double trick play with a whole lot on the line.
2: Book it! Book it! Three trick plays to none after one half inning here at College Station.
0: Even though the Savannah Bananas were the stars of the show, they lost to the Texas Tailgaters 4-3. This Week in Texas is produced by Kelly Robinson. Thanks to TSN correspondents David.
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0: Applying the economic pressure. I'm Angelo Bavaro, Fox News. Iran is promising to resist new U.S. sanctions. And at the same time, the nation's leaders are signaling they are open to a diplomatic resolution.
1: As the war passes the sixth month mark, there are no signs either side is backing down. President Trump is insisting Iran is, quote, begging to make a deal. And while Tehran is publicly downplaying the impacts of the sweeping sanctions, Iran's president is now acknowledging the economic pressure is taking a toll. The White House says the sanctions are meant to cut off Iran's revenue.
0: Fox's Marion Rafferty. This comes as U.S. Central Command announces that the Strait of Hormuz is clear of all naval mines. One person is dead and five are injured after a shooting at a rave in northern Switzerland early today. Police say they are still looking for a suspect. A motive is also still unclear. A South Carolina police officer is dead and a second was injured after a gunfight Saturday following a call about a domestic dispute. Police Chief Skip Holbrook.
2: Our hearts are broken this evening. We gather under the worst circumstances you could possibly imagine. We're deeply hurt.
0: That officer who died was 29-year-old Christopher DeLong. He had been with the police department in Columbia for 2 years and leaves behind a wife and two young children. The suspect, a 33-year-old man with a lengthy criminal record, also died. Iceland's voters rejecting a measure to restart negotiations to join the European Union more than a decade after previous talks died. That vote follows President Trump's push for U.S. control of neighboring Greenland, adding a new security dimension to a debate that has divided the NATO ally for years. 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
11: As the House heads back into session this week, one representative is proposing new legislation that would require influencers to disclose if they get money from other governments.
12: Florida Republican Congresswoman Anna Paulina Luna has introduced the Foreign Propaganda Registration Act. It would amend the Foreign Agents Registration Act, requiring social media influencers to disclose if they get paid by foreign governments.
13: I've talked to many Democrats, and they're frankly tired of what's happening, too, because what you're seeing is the polarization in this country is not organic. It's being manufactured, and it's being manufactured a lot by our adversaries.
12: Luna says her bill will go hand in hand with another piece of legislation that would update FEC laws, requiring influencers to disclose if they're being paid by political action committees or political candidates. Jessica Rosenthal, Fox News.
11: A federal agency announcing the punishment for President Trump's teleprompter operator who used insider information to place bets.
14: He knew what the president was going to say, and regulators say he bet on it. Federal officials are punishing President Trump's teleprompter operator, Gabriel Perez, for using advance access to the president's speeches to trade on Kalshi, an online event trading platform. The Commodity Futures and Trading Commission says Perez made more than $107,000 betting on words and phrases the president would use. Now Perez must give back his profits, pay a $65,000 fine, and is banned from trading for 3 years. Carmen Roberts, Fox News.
11: The Little League World Series Championship is today in Williamsport, Pennsylvania. Henderson, Nevada will face Curacao. Nevada beat Ohio to win the U.S. title, while Curacao shut out Japan for that international crown. That title game will begin at 3 p.m. Eastern. I'm Angelo Bavaro, and this...
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3: 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So some of the headlines this week from the trades, the number one thing I thought was interesting was this: the fact that tractor sales are off over 20%. Combine sales specifically are down 56% from last year. And there are a number of things that follow up on the tractor sales numbers. Equipment downtime. And I got a letter from a lady, I think she's in Iowa, I don't have the letter right in front of me, was talking about what I said regarding John Deere and the right to repair, and how she said a lot of farmers agree with me. And it was an interesting note. I've heard up and down, in and out. Some people love John Deere, some people don't. I just tell you how I see it. And so, you know, there's an article this week I saw in Successful Farming about the equipment downtime and error codes in some of the new tractors, mostly John Deere. Let's see here. Focus on the weather and what that's doing in the Midwest to grain storage and storage risks, et cetera. Let's see here. John Deere teams with Tata USA to launch American-made flex-wing cutters. The EPA eliminates DEF sensor requirements, saving farmers $4.5 billion every year. Underneath that story is another headline. Want to hear a farmer cuss? Talk about DEF. Yes, well, it seems that there's not really as much need for it as some of the people would have you believe, the people that worship at the altar of climate change. Anyway, prices on diesel up 42% across the board. U.S. Canadian tractor sales declining, and that'll continue with this tariff war that's going on. They talk about self-defeating. Wow. Let's see here. U.S. tractor sales, that's another. A lot of these headlines this week about tractor sales. EPA clarifies Clean Air Act doesn't block farmers' right to repair equipment. And it's amazing how much good press John Deere gets because of the amount of money they spend advertising. Anyway, that's enough on the headline stuff. Here's something that I wanted you to know more about, and that's the industrial chicken farming in this country. And what is happening because of people eating the stuff that doesn't come from your farm. This is not about local production. This is not about small flocks. This is about industrial chicken farming and how it has become the most common cause of food poisoning. There's a lot of research that's been published in the past month linking global expansion of industrial chicken farming to hundreds of cases of different strains of bacteria moving between wild birds and farmed poultry. Chicken numbers have risen. Last year, 31 billion birds. Imagine that. Think about that for a second. chickens, 31 billion, were harvested in this country. And anyway, the whole business about bird flu, the bacteria from chickens that are grown in these huge facilities that never get... The thing that I hear more people who are cooks talk about than anything else is cooking chicken like pork through and through and through, and then you won't have a problem. If you eat raw chicken, you don't know where it comes from. Back again to the country of origin labeling, where does chicken come from? Because some of it does come from places, you know, there's a lot of stuff that's raised in Maine and New York, Pennsylvania, California. But the concern that consumers have is more focused on the chicken coming from these huge. I mean, look at all the chicken restaurants around, never mind what you buy for yourself. And just they're grown so fast that they just can't be grown well. That seems to be the bottom line on that story. It's now 18 after the hour on the American Family Farmer.
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0: Hey, this is Brant along with Sherry here. 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
0: Yeah.
3: It's so different from health insurance in a lot of great ways, honestly.
0: 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They're very, very happy with it, and it gives them peace of mind and saves them a lot of money.
3: I would tell people, look into it.
0: Yep. So really, for reals, if you want to talk to them, they're great to talk to. I think you'll be impressed and happy you looked into it. So you do the phone number. I'm actually tired of doing all the phone numbers.
3: Okay.
0: Call now.
3: 855-SHARE-40. 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
0: Nice job.
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0: will say.
1: 23 after the hour now on this week's American Family Farmer program. We're going to recap now what it's like to be really involved in agritourism. Isn't that the buzzword of the year, buzzword of the decade, buzzword of this part of the century when it comes to supporting American family farms? I'm doing it on my farm. I oftentimes point you to Eastley, E-A-S-T-L-E-I-G-H. EastleyFarm.com is the website. 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Is that correct?
2: I think so.
1: Okay.
2: I believe so.
1: The voice of my son, who has found his way back across the country to the farm, Framingham, Massachusetts is where he grew up, and then he migrated. He seemed to have followed his father to California in the 90s, and then has managed to make a career for himself. My son, who has found his way back across the country to the farm, Framingham, Massachusetts is where he grew up, and then he migrated. He seemed to have followed his father to California in the 90s, and then has...

0: back.
1: I've known you almost all of my life.
2: All my life, yes, I know that's one of the wonderful things about father-son relationships. Brendan Steffen is now the manager of the farm, and we have done some very interesting things to get away from what is traditional farming, but yet to keep as much tradition in the Easley Farm routine. Many of the, I think I've spent a few moments on this program over the past few months talking about how social media has helped our farm do what it hasn't been able to do under my leadership alone. And Brendan, this was something that happened that we didn't really anticipate. One wonders how often this happens on farms around the country. Somebody just comes in, sees what's going on, takes some video and posts it. How often do you think that happens?
1: Well, if it's not specific to animals or animal or some type of production of fruits and vegetables, it typically centers around some sort of experience that the farm is offering. Mm-hmm. And you came up with the concept of the cow safari.
2: I didn't call it that, though.
1: Right, exactly. years ago. Mm-hmm. And you originally came up with it just as a means to offer something else to people who were coming for the ice cream.
2: Correct.
1: Because at that point in time, also to subsidize the operations of the farm was selling ice cream. So
2: was that I think it started when we were actually selling raw milk and other things in the dairy store. That's when it really started.
1: And the cow safari, the concept, is very simple in that there's a wagon.
2: Almost too simple.
1: There is a wagon that your guests can get on. You have acclimated your cows to consuming bread, and you travel out into the pasture with passengers, and you feed them the bread. And the cows come up to the wagon. A feeding frenzy is probably too aggressive of a term, but the cows come up and surround and stick their heads up and they lick hands and the tongues and the drool and the kids squeal. And it's very simplistic, but it is a fantastic experience. And 99% of the people who participate in it have an absolute blast.
2: Yeah, it is. It's a blast. It's fun. Fun to see the video, which you can see posted on the Facebook page that I mentioned before. And I wanted to talk with Brendan as sort of an idea post for people who are wondering what to do. This is not, I mean, everybody doesn't have cows, so they can't do this sort of thing. And you have to have a special kind of cow. And we'll talk about that in a few minutes as we continue here. My son Brendan is on the American Family Farmer. We continue the tradition in a matter of moments. 28 after the hour now on the AFF. It's Elizabeth Miller here from Calitrin. Calitrin is the number one way, the number one choice to naturally lose weight. Do you have conversations with people? They're looking for help.
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2: 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Since most chronic diseases have inflammation, our optimized curcumin seems to be a perfect addition to any nutritional program. 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It protects our healthy cells even from radiation. 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

0: 34 after the hour now in this week's American Family Farmer program. I'm Doug Steffen here with my son Brendan, who is the leader of a large agritourism movement on my farm, Eastley Farm in Framingham, Massachusetts. As he was pointing out a few minutes ago, this is almost by accident, and it's almost too easy in a manner of speaking, but it's one of those things that comes with a combination of events. You being back here with your wife and your son and the enthusiasm that they have shown. So let's tell the story about your wife, who is not exactly a cow person.
1: Well, we can incorporate that into an overall timeline of what happened. It was a year ago, give or take, that I approached you and said that I was interested in offering more help and participating more in what's happening at the farm or the farms and everything that's going on around here in your little nook of Framingham, Massachusetts. And I think the first impulse for me was we were talking about succession and we were talking about estate planning, which is a very funny phrase to use when you're talking about a farm, but just trying to figure out the best possible way to create a path where the farm could at the very least be self-sustainable economically.
0: Which it hasn't been for
1: ever.
0: It's been pretty much forever.
1: Yes. And so,
0: well, I paid too much for the land, but you know the story. It was at a time in my life when I had my radio business going both bores, and it was doing well, so I could fund the purchase of the farm from a developer. And because it meant a lot to me growing up here, as you mentioned, Framingham, Massachusetts, I've lived here all my life. Your mother used to say my umbilical cord is too short.
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5: Good morning and welcome to the Flatline. I'm your host, Rick Hughes, and for the next few minutes, please stay with me. It'll only be a few minutes, about 30 minutes of motivation, inspiration, education, and as always, no manipulation, because we don't try to con people. We're not soliciting money. We're not trying to sell you anything. We just want to give you something. That gift is the Word of God that will help you verify and identify His plan for your life if you're interested. If you're not, I'm sure you're not going to stick around very long. But if you do stick around, if you'll give me one shot, I think I can give you some information that you will enjoy and that will encourage you and challenge you in your life ahead. So good morning, and thank you for taking a few moments to join me here on the FLOT, F-L-O-T, Flotline. If this is your first time hearing our show, you may be curious about who we are and what it is we do in our show, and what is a flotline? Well, the term FLOT, F-L-O-T, stands for Forward Line of Troops. So I'm using a military analogy to introduce a spiritual asset that God desires for all Christians to learn and deploy in their life. I said Christians. Yes, this is something that Christians can use. The forward line of troops consists of 10 biblical problem-solving devices found in the scriptures and first taught to me by my own pastor. So these 10 problem-solving devices are simply a way of describing biblical principles that are taught clearly in the scriptures. If you learn them, if you use them, then you will be able to live in the devil's world without having any stress-related sins, such as worry and fear and bitterness and anger and self-pity. So please understand one thing. I'm not a pastor. I'm not trying to build a church, but rather I am what the Bible calls an evangelist. As an evangelist, I seek to introduce people to the Lord Jesus Christ and eventually point those individuals to a well-qualified pastor where they can grow to spiritual maturity. But as a student of Scripture, I'm able to identify trends of history that affect our daily lives. You and I both know we live in a very unique time in history. As Americans, we enjoy freedoms and advantages that many people will never have. These blessings have been provided by God and sustained and protected by our precious military forces. Also, as Christians, we live in a unique time called the Church Age. Church Age, the age of the church. The church, or the body of Christ, is made up of those who have accepted the Lord Jesus Christ as their Savior. Our guidebook is the Bible. So if you study it, and if you apply what it says you should do, then you will find happiness that the lost world will never find and never experience. In the last two shows that I taught on this radio program, it had to do with cultural erosion. That's what's being currently manifested in our nation, cultural erosion. And if it's left untreated, we will continue to degenerate until we become unrecognizable and subject to destruction. So before I move ahead with the antidote to the degeneracy that we face today, let me go back and remind you of the personality disorders that contribute to the weakening and the destruction of the nation. The Apostle Paul identified them to Timothy, his beloved protege, and the pastor of the early church in Ephesus. Paul wrote in 2 Timothy 3, 1-5, these words. He said, "This know also, that in the last days perilous times shall come." Now listen to the personalities here that are destructive. Men will be lovers of their own selves, covetous, boasters, proud, blasphemers, disobedient to parents, unthankful, unholy, without natural affection, truce breakers, false accusers, incontinent, fierce, despisers of those that are good, traitors, heady, high-minded, lovers of pleasure more than lovers of God, having a form of godliness but denying the power thereof, from such people turn away. I spent two radio shows teaching what these attitudes represented and how together they are manifested in the fall of a great nation such as our nation. But I want you to rest assured there's an alternative lifestyle available to those who know the Lord Jesus Christ. And this particular lifestyle is found in Galatians 5, 22 and 23. It says these words, "But the fruit of the Spirit," that's the key to it, "the fruit of the Spirit is love, joy, peace, forbearance, kindness, goodness, faithfulness, gentleness, self-control. Against these things there is no law." So notice it says the fruit of the Spirit. Here is your first advantage over what the world offers. You and I were given the Holy Spirit the moment we accepted the Lord Jesus Christ as our Savior. We're told that in Ephesians 1:13. "In Him you also trusted, after you heard the word of truth, the gospel of your salvation, and in whom also, having believed, you were sealed with the Holy Spirit of promise, who is the guarantee, this is God's guarantee, of our inheritance until the redemption of the purchased possession, to the praise of His glory." So when you accept the Lord Jesus Christ as your Savior, the Holy Spirit indwells you. He lives in you. He seals you, much like the old days of sealing jelly and with paraffin wax on top of it, and then you have to break the wax to get down to the jelly. That's old-timey stuff, but I remember those days. So sometimes when you break a seal, you can hear the can pop or, you know, like that. So we're sealed by the Holy Spirit until God comes to get us, until He redeems the purchased possession, and we are the purchased possession. So as a member of God's royal family, you and I have been indwelled and sealed with the Holy Spirit. And this is our guarantee that we will not be forgotten, never be set aside. But beside the indwelling of the Holy Spirit, there's another thing called the filling of the Holy Spirit. In Ephesians 5:18, the Bible says, "Don't be drunk with wine, which is dissipation, but be filled with the Spirit." When you understand how this occurs, you're on your way to experiencing the fruit of the Spirit. Because the fruit of the Spirit is manifested through the filling of the Spirit, not the sealing, but the filling. So we're told in the Scriptures that we are not to grieve the Holy Spirit, and we're told in the Scriptures we're not to quench the Holy Spirit. Ephesians 4:30 says, "And do not grieve the Holy Spirit of God, by whom you were sealed for the day of redemption." And then in 1 Thessalonians 5:19, another mandate, "Don't quench the Spirit." So the question to be asked is, what causes the Holy Spirit to be quenched or shut off and grieved or saddened? The answer is personal sin. When we sin, it can be done in one of three ways, and what you say, what you think, or what you do is one of those three ways. You sin by what you say, you sin by what you think, and you sin by what you do. So what needs to be explained is why you do these things, even though you are a child of God. In Galatians 5:1, we are mandated these words, "Stand fast, therefore, in the liberty by which Christ made you free, and do not be entangled again with the yoke of bondage." Now, the Lord Jesus Christ said in Matthew 11:29, we're to take his yoke and learn from him. But there's another yoke here. It's called the yoke of bondage, and that's the yoke of the sin nature, if you let it control your life. Listen to Galatians 5:17. When you let the sin nature control your life, for the flesh lusts against the spirit. That's the word wars. And the spirit wars against the flesh. They're contrary one to the other, so that you don't do the things you'd like to do. So even though you and I have accepted Christ as our Savior, we still possess a sinful nature. And that booker wants to control our thoughts and our actions. And it's our choice. We have the freedom to choose. But as long as we surrender control to our sinful nature, then we will never, ever be able to tap into what we call the fruit of the Spirit. Problem-solving device number one on the flat line of your soul. Remember, there are 10 unique problem-solving devices that make up the flat line in your soul. By the way, we have a book on that called Christian Problem Solving, and we will be more than happy to send it to you absolutely free if you contact us through our website or give us a call at 800-831-0718. And if you do call, be sure you pronounce your address and name very slowly and distinctly so we can write it down and get it to you. Sometimes people talk too fast and I can't understand it. But this is taught, rebound is taught in the Bible in 1 John 1:9. That passage says, "If we confess our sins, he is faithful and just to forgive us our sins and to cleanse us from all unrighteousness." Notice the word "if." It's a third-class condition. It means maybe you will and maybe you won't. If we do what? If we confess our sins. And that word "confess" simply means to name or agree with. If you do that, God is what? He's faithful. He'll do this every time. Faithful, he's just to forgive you and cleanse you from all the unrighteousness. So whenever we commit a personal sin, we must rebound quickly if we wish to remain under the power of the Holy Spirit, which is where we experience this fruit of the Spirit or this unique lifestyle that can change what's going on in this nation. So let's go back to the fruit of the Spirit found in Galatians 5:22. But the fruit of the Spirit is love, joy, peace, long-suffering, kindness, goodness, faithfulness, gentleness, self-control. Against such there is no law. When you spend maximum amount of time under the filling of the Holy Spirit, and you add to that a working knowledge of the Scriptures, then you have the powerful advantage that God provides for you. The Bible clearly says we are to study and apply God's Word every day to our life. In 2 Timothy 2:15, the Bible says, "Study to show yourself approved unto God, a workman that needeth not to be ashamed, rightly dividing the word of truth." Well, how would you be unashamed? Well, you can do a right thing in the wrong way. If you don't study to show yourself approved unto God, you wind up trying to please God in your own human energy and human effort. And that's no good. God doesn't glorify God. You're going to be ashamed at the judgment seat of Christ when all those good deeds are burned up. You've got to be able to rightly divide the word of truth, and that's why we have to have a well-qualified pastor to teach it to us. It's not a self-help book, The Bible is Great. I'm glad you're reading the Bible. I'm glad you read it through like you said you do. But you've got to have a pastor that understands the original languages and can teach you the Word of God as it's taught in the Bible. So this daily Bible study provides you and I with problem-solving devices. Problem-solving device number 3 and number 4 and number 5 on the flat line of our soul. Those problem-solving devices are known as faith rest drill, grace orientation,

0: doctrinal orientation, 3, 4, and 5. These biblical principles give you the insight into the fruit of the Spirit. And the first fruit that the Bible talks about is love. Isn't that interesting? Love. The Scriptures tell us that God is love. In 1 John 4:7, Beloved, let us love one another, for love is of God. And everyone that loveth is born of God and knoweth God. And there are a lot of different words for love in the Bible. Agapao, phileo, erao are 3 of them. Erao is where we get the word erotic. Phileo is where we get the word Philadelphia. Agapao is where we get the word agape. And so we are told that what? We are told that God is love. And that love is the fruit of the Spirit. Let us love one another, 1 John 4:7 says. Now, for love is of God, and everyone that loveth is born of God and knoweth God. Now, this doesn't mean you run up and hug people on the neck and say, I love you, dear brother, I love you. Listen, there are sometimes that the people that you and I are associated with, and I'm talking about Christians, can be not very lovable. They can be judgmental. They can be critical. They can gossip. They can slander. They can malign, and they're Christians, but we've got to love them. This is the unique thing about those problem-solving devices, because the love of God can be used that way. Everyone who what? Everyone that loveth is born of God and knoweth God. Well, the Bible says, if you love me, you'll keep my mandates, and my mandates are not hard. So we have personal love for God. That's your motivational virtue, to do the right thing in the right way. If you love God, and if you ask somebody, do you love God? They'll say, yes, I love God. And then if you ask them to explain God, tell me what God's like, they don't really know. They just picture this image of some man sitting on the throne somewhere. And God very clearly says he wants us to understand his justice and his righteousness. And so you have to come to understand God before you really can love God. How can you love someone you don't even know? And so if we love him, and that's personal love for God, then we can also love other people as well. And that's impersonal love for those other people that we might not know too good. Impersonal love is based on your personality, not theirs. Impersonal love is you loving them based on who you are, not based on what they are. Because it's very easy to get angry and retaliate against somebody. But when you have impersonal love, it's one of the unique problem-solving devices on the flight line of your soul. Personal love for God and impersonal love for others are both tremendous problem-solving devices. Personal love for God motivates you to obey him. And impersonal love for others motivates you to not to get vindictive and to retaliate when you're mistreated. It's a wonderful problem-solving device, number 7. Problem-solving device number 8, personal love for God and personal love for others. Again, you need to get the book on those 10 unique problem-solving devices so you can read them and understand them. Now, if you understand these biblical doctrines, understand them and apply them, you are stabilizing the culture in this nation instead of contributing to the erosion of it. As you grow to spiritual maturity, which is what the plan is, then you will become a solid anchor called a pivot, P-I-V-O-T, the pivot. What in the world is the pivot? Well, we look at that as a core group of believers that manifest God's blessing to their culture. A core group of believers that manifest God's blessing to their culture. Remember Matthew 22:14 says, many are called, but few are chosen. And so, which one are you? Are you the person that we're looking for on this radio show? Are you the person that's hungry to grow in the grace and knowledge of our Lord and Savior, Jesus Christ? I know a lot of Christians, but not all of them are hungry. A lot of them have distractions in their lives from children and relationships and hobbies and work and whatever. But there's not a whole lot of people that put priority number one in their life of studying, learning, and applying the Word of God to their soul. That's what I want you to be. I have talked to thousands and thousands of people in my lifetime, and I can almost count on a couple of hands those that are really hungry to grow, really willing to pay the price, to study, to show itself approved unto God, a workman that needeth not to be ashamed, but rightly dividing the word of truth. So, what do we have here? Love is a unique problem-solving device, and it is a fruit of the Spirit. So if you're not filled with the Spirit, then you can't use this problem-solving device, because it's the fruit of the Spirit. And again, sin quenches the Spirit, and sin grieves the Spirit. So if you have unconfessed sin in your life, it's not going to work. In order for these things to be manifested, you have to be in fellowship with God, which means you have to rebound when you know you've sinned. Don't put it off. Don't wait till tonight when you go to bed. If you know you sinned at 8 o'clock in the morning, confess that sin at 8:02 in the morning as quickly as you can. Now, when you begin to grow spiritually from studying and applying the Word of God, you get some joy. That's another fruit of the Spirit. But the fruit of the Spirit is love, joy, peace, long-suffering, kindness, goodness, faithfulness, etc. You begin to get some joy. Paul wrote in Philippians 4:4, "Rejoice in the Lord always. And again, I say, rejoice." It's a wonderful problem-solving device. Number 9, sharing the happiness of God. It's actually possible for you to maintain a wonderful source of happiness through spiritual growth. That means you're not discouraged. You don't go into self-pity. You don't go into depression. You don't get captured by loneliness. You're happy. You rejoice. You count it all joy for the Lord's sake. So love and joy are two fruits of the Spirit. If the average American had both of these, we'd have a much better country. And then we have the spiritual growth of a believer begins to mature in experience. If he grows, if you study the Word of God, if you learn it, if you apply it into your life, you begin to have another fruit of the Spirit called peace. Peace. Everybody wants peace. Isaiah 26, verse 3. "Thou wilt keep him in perfect peace, whose mind is stayed on thee, because he trusteth in thee." There's a wonderful problem-solving device right there. If you don't want to have antagonism, if you don't want to have experience, revenge motivation, and jealousy, and if you will concentrate on the Word of God and on the person of God and trust in Him, He will give you peace. This is the ministry of the Holy Spirit that does this. Galatians 5:22, again, the third time I've told you this. The fruit of the Spirit is love, joy, peace. Would you like to have peace in your life? Would you like to have less turmoil? Then how do you get it? Isaiah 26, verse 3, "You will keep him in perfect peace, whose mind is stayed on thee." If your mind is focusing on conflict, if your mind is focusing on some individual that doesn't like you, if your mind is focusing on some individual that double-crossed you or something that happened that caused you a problem, then you're not thinking about God. You're thinking about the situation. And you wind up reacting instead of responding. You react with your emotions, and you get angry, you get mad. That's not peace. The only way you'll ever have peace is to concentrate on the person of God the Father, God the Son, and God the Holy Spirit. According to Galatians 5:22, there is another personality trait of the Holy Spirit, a trait that the Spirit-controlled individual is going to have. It's called long-suffering. But the fruit of the Spirit is love, joy, peace, long-suffering. Let's find out what that means. The actual Greek word for long-suffering is a word called makrothumia. It actually means very patient. It's a compound noun from makros, meaning long, and thymos, meaning soul. The soul was considered the seat of passion, such as anger. The person who is long-suffering is slow to get angry. This means that he or she can control their sin nature when it wants to lash out in emotional anger. So if you have a problem with anger, this is your solution. Stay filled with the Holy Spirit. Don't let mental attitude sins get you out of fellowship, and let your sin nature take over, or you'll be reacting instead of responding. And another one of the fruits of the Spirit is long-suffering, and what comes next, patience. Patience. It's one of God's traits. 2 Peter 3, verse 9, God is very patient, and he's not willing that anyone should perish. Another verse that shows that is Romans 9, 22. What if God, willing to show his wrath and to make his power known, endured with much patience the vessels of wrath fitted for destruction? God has a lot of patience. He's been very patient with you, and he's very patient with me. So I'm going to ask you this question straight up. Has God been patient with you? Has he extended his mercy to you, and you, on the other hand, ignored his hand of forgiveness? Did you? He's called your name several times, and you don't respond to it. His patience is long-suffering. He loves you. He's not going to turn his back on you. Until your dying breath, he waits on you to believe in the Lord Jesus Christ. Another word for patience is used in the scripture, and that word is pronounced hupomone. And that particular word relates to circumstances you endure in your Christian life. What is hupomone? What's that? Well, that's the result of your faith. It's your ability to trust God without wavering or doubting him under extreme adversity in your life. So faith trusts God, and patience gives you the ability to relax. Isn't that a wonderful way to live? To have trust in God and relax, not to worry. Rest in the Lord and wait patiently for him, Psalm 37:7. Do not worry because of him who prospers in his way, because of the man who carries out the wicked schemes. You just rest in the Lord and wait patiently for the Lord to handle it. In James 1:4, let patience have her perfect work, that you may be perfect, entire, wanting nothing. The next trait of the mature spiritual life is kindness or gentleness. And that refers to a trait of goodness or kindness in relation to others, like benevolence. This is the mature believer who is very kind to those who are his acquaintances, and he helps when needed, and he never discourages and never manipulates people. And then we have the word goodness, Matthew 19:7. It's not morality. Morality is a great lifestyle. That's not the Christian life. The Christian life is spirituality. Goodness, patience, faithfulness, gentleness, goodness, meekness, self-control. All of these things. I wish I had enough time to go into every one of them for you, but they're there. Read them for yourself. Faithfulness, you can depend on God to always be there. Meekness, genuine humility, self-control, keeping your sin nature out of control and letting the Holy Spirit control your life. This is what God desires for you. This is the way we stabilize the nation, people that have these sorts of attitude, not the other kind that erode the nation. I hope you're listening. I hope it's making sense to you. And if you want to learn more, just please contact me through our website, rickhughesministries.org, or call us at 800 number, 800-831-0718. I'm not a counselor. I'm an evangelist, but I can give you information that'll help you if you want to learn it. Until next week, this is your host, Rick Hughes, saying thank you for listening to The Flawed Line.
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12: Lift off. I'm Roxanne Evans, Fox News. NASA launched its newest $4 billion space observatory from the Kennedy Space Center today. Fox's Madison Scarbino reports.
13: The Nancy Grace Roman Telescope is as big as a tour bus. It's as heavy as a T-Rex, according to NASA officials. It's kind of like a giant digital camera, and experts are saying it's the next big thing in space discovery. During its five-year mission, the Roman is set to work as a discovery machine, which could answer tons of questions we have about the mysteries of space. NASA officials say the telescope will help bring humanity closer to finding out some things like, what is the universe made of? How does it work? Are we alone? Former NASA astronaut Butch Wilmore tells Fox the Nancy Grace Roman is leaps and bounds beyond our current space capabilities, which he says are already substantial.
12: And the launch comes after NASA canceled plans to save its Swift space telescope, which will burn up in the atmosphere later this year. Meanwhile, NASA still using both the Hubble Space Telescope and the James Webb Space Telescope. A shooting at a rave in northern Switzerland kills one woman and injures five others. Fox's Marianne Rafferty with more.
14: A manhunt is underway in northern Switzerland for an early morning mass shooting. It happened at a horse track during a rave. Police say at least one person was killed and five others were hurt. Some of the injuries are considered to be serious. Right now, it isn't clear how many suspects police are looking for or what led to the shooting.
12: Local police say the 22-year-old woman died at the scene. Four men and one woman between 24 and 27 years old were taken to the hospital. All of the victims, residents of Switzerland. 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
2: Icelanders rejected restarting European Union membership talks. President Trump's push to control neighboring Greenland loomed over that vote, adding a new security dimension to a debate that has divided the NATO ally for years. The vote comes amid concerns over fishing rights, national sovereignty and security, including those tensions surrounding Greenland. The vote was not a vote on joining the EU itself, but whether to reopen negotiations toward a possible membership. A Democratic Michigan lawmaker is introducing legislation to keep Lake Ontario, Lake Ontario. Fox's Deborah Valentine.
3: President Trump signed an executive order renaming Lake Ontario, Lake America. It comes amid an escalating trade war with Canada. Lake is named by the Indigenous peoples of the region using an Iroquoian word meaning beautiful lake, great lake, or lake of shining waters. It's not named after the Ontario province of Canada. Michigan Representative Debbie Dingell announced on social media that she's introducing legislation to keep the name Lake Ontario. Dingell says the Great Lakes are a shared treasure that both Americans and Canadians have worked together to protect. She further called the president's executive order idiotic. Deborah Valentine, Fox News.
2: A Pabst Blue Ribbon truck carrying 40,000 pounds of beer is missing in California. KTTV Fox 11 LA's Christine Devine.
4: Beer heist, mystery, brewing in Southern California. A semi-truck hauling 50,000 cans of Pabst Blue Ribbon vanished on its way from Montclair to San Diego earlier this month. Pabst addressing the thieves on social media, urging them to return the beer truck. They say no questions asked and do it within 18 days. The company's also offering a reward for tips to crack the case. Pabst says this is not a publicity stunt, writing, quote, "This is real, and we are deadly serious."
2: I'm Roxanne Evans. This is Fox News.
5: 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The following is a paid program. The views and opinions expressed do not necessarily reflect the opinions of the staff and management of Town Square Media.
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7: 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I'm your host, Scotty Sachs. 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And of course, I want to mention our allied brothers and sisters listening to Sovereign Radio around the world in Romania, Canada, Colombia, Australia, and South Africa. Thanks for listening to Sovereign Radio and being part of the great freedom-loving audience standing with America. Today on Sovereign Radio, two powerful and brilliant women. In fact, both women come bearing the title of doctor. Moreover, they both visit Sovereign Radio today, loaded with red pills and timely information. Both are returning guests, and we'll open the show today with retired Air Force pilot and flight instructor, Dr. Sandra Meyerecki of Reinhabited Republic. Later in the show, Dr. Jan Halper-Hayes returns to the Sovereign Radio studios, and we'll talk about Trump's second term military missions, and we'll get a little warm and fuzzy talking about how we can best deal with our woke and sleeping friends and family during this period of mind-blowing disclosure. Now get ready to lock and load. Back in the early 2000s, a group of patriots realized that our current federal government is actually a corporation under foreign control. Now, all levels of government are actually corporations as well. Now, while the globalist incorporated America, our republic was not abolished, only abandoned, starting in 1861 and then totally in 1871. And so a group of patriots re-inhabited the abandoned republic in 2010 by filing the open seats and signing a declaration of sovereign intent. In essence, today we have two governments running parallel in America. Dr. Sandra Meyerecki, our returning guest, joins us to continue our discussion about Reinhabited Republic. Reinhabited Republic is the group that saved our republic from the throes of a corrupt United States, the corporation. Here's part two of my conversation with the governor of Texas from the Reinhabited Republic, Dr. Sandra Meyerecki.
8: There's a lot of organizations. National Liberty Alliance is another good group. They're doing great work, but no one has gone that extra step to reestablish the national level of government. And in fact, there are county assemblies all across the country already established under a variety of different methods. Tactical Civics has one, National Liberty Alliance has one. A couple I don't recommend are also, you know, in that group. But they're islands. There's nothing to connect to. And so when there's no goal, there's no thing to go connecting, you know, like to the Republic, like what we're doing, then the infighting starts and the frustration and the whatever, because we did all this and got this county settled on the land. And then what? We are the then what? This is what you do next. You contact us, county assemblies, moderators, scribes, bailiffs. Contact us through that website. Tell us what's going on. We'll connect you with your governor. And you will get you connected to the Republic so that now you are part. You are the county Republic. And so now you are the we the people connected to the whole system. So then when the military wipes out the corporation and puts in the Republic as the civil authority, I tell you what, guys, we are temporary. We know this. We are interim only. I am absolutely not running for governor of Texas when we have the actual first election. I do not want it. God called me to do this. I said, really? Okay. And so here I am. And also outreach coordinator.
7: There's no doubt in my mind why they've made you spokesperson. You articulate this so well. And your background is like perfect for this. I mean, who doesn't respect an Air Force person that's served this country so many years and flew many missions and taught other pilots? So great spokesman. Now I'm going to get to the question that one of your volunteers in California asked.
8: Okay.
7: This question is essentially got to do with the revaluation of currency. He surmised that it is essential that the corporation be dissolved officially and that Reinhabited Republic come forward and announce that we have our republic back before there's a reset and revaluation of currency. Would you agree with that?
8: So I am in contact with some insiders. Each of the higher level folks in the Republic have these contacts that we've just accumulated over time. And all I've ever heard from these insiders, and they primarily work on the financial side of things. So these are the folks that you would ask, and I've asked them point blank, is it possible for, let's say, the Iraqi dinar reevaluation to occur before the Republic, before Nasser Jassara, before QFS? And they go, no. And I said, well, let's do a thought experiment. Let's try it. Okay, so let's say this only happens. Okay, so now let's try to do the reevaluation in this circumstance. We run into a roadblock every time, because who wants worthless U.S. Federal Reserve notes?
9: Right. I have a story.
8: So that's got to be gone.
9: Yeah, I have a story to that end. Yeah, there's something happened last weekend to that end, but go ahead. I'm going to let you continue.
8: So if the Federal Reserve is still in existence, it doesn't work. So it's got to be the U.S. Treasury and only the U.S. Treasury. There can't be any IRS. By the way, guys, there is no IRS in this republic. Everything in this re-inhabited republic, because it's like cancer, you cut all the way back to healthy tissue. When was the last time we can say for sure we had a healthy republic? Right before the Civil War.
9: Yeah.
8: Because during the Civil War, too many things happened. Lincoln had to like tap dance and, you know, kind of dance all over the Constitution and kind of mess things up a little bit with the Republic, with every intent, we think, to put it back, but they killed him a month after the end of the Civil War. So he couldn't put it back. That was always part of the plan, we think. Anyways, and then the Act of 1871 was not too much after that. So we are bringing everything back to December of 1860. That is what we offer the American people. Well, in December of 1860, there were like 12 cabinet members. No IRS, no Federal Reserve, no FDA, no USDA, no FAA, no Department of Energy. Who else?
9: Was there even a Department of Defense back then? I don't think so.
8: No, there's no Department of Defense either. No. It's Department of Navy, Department of, it's not Army. I can't remember now. I blanked out. Might be Army. But it's actually like the different services. Now, are we probably going to try to do like a Department of Defense and have each of the services? Probably. There'll be some adjustment, right? But there's no Pentagon. So, you know, you talk about your destruction of the military-industrial complex. It's just gone in one big wipe. Now, let's talk about reality. Are we, you know, little old me, going to be able to just go in and say, goodbye, Pentagon? No, I have no authority or power to do that. But the only thing that could have happened with this last election on November 5th was Trump winning. And Tim Turner, who was out of prison, by the way, he got out under the CARES Act April of 2023, so a year and a half ago. And he just, crazy beyond crazy, a week ago, when Biden's list of this enormous number of pardons and whatever and clemency, Tim Turner's on the list.
9: Mm. Who's really in control here?
8: So, but now they're starting to backpedal. Oh, we didn't mean for him to like be completely scot-free. We're going to still like, you know, make him do probation. It's like, okay, fine. Because it's only for another month. Because when Trump gets in office, he's going to fix all of that.
9: Yeah.
8: And in fact, we're going to be working to have his entire record expunged. Because he never did anything wrong. It was all paper crimes that they created that never happened, railroad court, et cetera. So under the corporate maritime, when he's not an all capital name, yeah, he did everything right and they still screwed him. So anyway, so he's about to be a free man. He's been on house arrest under the CARES Act this whole time. And he's got to do the, you know, a call up before he goes to a doctor's appointment and all this ankle bracelet and the whole thing. And so that's all gone. As soon as he signs paperwork, I think is today. And, but he's still got to do the probation thing, you know, where checking in or whatever. He can't do certain things. He got in a little bit of trouble when he did a podcast. Oh my gosh. A podcast.
9: A crime was committed.
8: Danger to society. So one more month. And it'll all
9: It's amazing. You know, 10 years I signed an NDA to be part of a humanitarian group that will be funded only when we have asset-backed currency. No fiat money in the world would we use to do humanitarian projects. It would be counterintuitive to me to take fiat money to do humanitarian things, because nothing humanitarian about their the money changer system, right? And we were told 10 years ago all of this was going to happen with a matter of months.
8: I know.
9: And so the this military group, they are a little behind, but military doesn't work on timelines, do they? They work on a mission.
8: Yeah.
9: And whatever it takes to get the mission done. So talking about this is so essential. So what's the next step?
8: To answer your question, everything happens at the same time. The corporation, American corporation, is wiped out.

0: translated into their language and have their own republic ready to go when it's time.
1: Excellent.
0: They've got their own good guy military working with our good guy military. I mean, there's no way there's enough National Guard, you know, in America to cover the world. So they've had to recruit for years, you know, all those good people. QFS has been running behind the scenes in at least 200 countries. Call it beta testing. Okay.
1: Yeah, the BRICS have been using it for some time now.
0: Okay, that I didn't know.
1: Yeah, the BRICS are using it to do business, and they're all trading in asset-backed. The dollar has been completely shelled by the BRICS nations.
0: Yeah, absolutely. Yeah. So the dollar is gone. Stock market's gone. QFS is taking the place of the SWIFT system, essentially. So the transfers and all that. So there's nothing that can be stolen. It's blockchain. It's secure. The folks that are running the QFS, my insiders that talk to them, say that QFS is under constant attack by the bankers trying to get some sort of access or tricking people into giving them access to QFS. And so it's been secure this whole time. So I'm doing this for a couple of years now. They've been slowly building in all the countries. So that's going to have to be the same time. The revaluations will be at the same time. America will switch over to the, what they call it, the rainbow currency.
1: When we come back after the break, we continue our conversation with Dr. Sandra Meyer-Eki. Does the U.S. have new currency in our future, replacing the Federal Reserve greenbacks? Find out the scoop about the new rainbow currency. It's all straight ahead as Sovereign Radio rolls on.
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8: When it comes to talking about the left, his tongue is so sharp, he can cut an 18-ounce prime rib without a knife. Now, back to Scotty.
1: 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Now that we took care of business, let's jump right back into the final part of my conversation with retired Air Force pilot and governor of Texas for the re-inhabited republic, Dr. Sandra Meyer-Eki.
0: I've got a picture of something.
1: Yeah.
0: I'm curious because the Kennedys has got a picture of the moon.

0: landing on his. Like, we didn't go there.
1: Yeah, the interesting thing is
0: Oh,
1: they're vertical. They're not
0: yes.
1: horizontal,
0: Yes.
1: right?
0: So
1: They're
0: nothing.
1: colorful. That's why they call it rainbow. And there's new characters being introduced on the Bills. But that makes sense to me that it's going to happen quickly, efficiently, and all at one time. Now, I heard a story that supposedly came from U.S. Treasury, QFS Insider, but it comes to me third hand, so who knows? Last week during the Army-Navy game, you notice the armies, they were all wearing uniforms that said Army with underlined ARMY. We're all supposedly the hangman game, very
0: Yes.
1: symbolism, right? But he said they tried to make the first move of the reset and pay out the first sovereign. Well, who's the first sovereign? Native American Indians. And they tried to pay him in fiat money, and Native American Indians said, no way will we take fiat. So they went back to the drawing board, said, how are we going to implement this if they won't take fiat money? Who would take the fiat money at this point? And I'm surprised they even tried that. But is there possible any merit to this story? That's just a story to me.
0: Well, I did see the hangman thing. Someone really clever took a picture of number seven with that line thing. So it
1: Oh,
0: looks,
1: really? Yeah.
0: I thought that was a really
1: Very,
0: good
1: very interesting. Yeah, that's a good point.
0: one. So,
1: That none of that's coincidence either. This is all
0: no,
1: symbolism from the
0: absolutely.
1: army to the American people, and very few people picked up on it. People were asking a lot of questions. Why? Well, it's obvious why to you and I. So it's great. So, what's your final thought? What's the most important thing our audience can do right now to assist you and get us to where we need to be?
0: Go to the website and sign up. I want you guys to break our website.
1: There you go.
0: My webmaster is getting mad at me right now for saying that. But I want you to break our website. I want you to go there and just log in and sign up and keep trying if you do break our website. Scotty, if you get a report of that, please let us know and we'll go in right away and fix it.
1: Yeah, well, I assume you can handle enough traffic, but God, that would be a godsend to break the website because the traffic's that heavy. So I'm sure your webmaster will figure it out. So go ahead and give out the URL one more time then.
0: It's Republic, FOR, USA dot ORG, republicforusa.org. And it's going to go to a very long website name. That's the real one. And it says Republic right there on it. We've got our own flag. We had to, because when you file for being a new government, you have your own flag. Since the corporation hijacked ours in 1871, the Republic's original flag, it's, not ours. Not only that, but then Russell J. Gould hijacked it from the corporation.
1: Yeah.
0: So, but we still have to have our own. And so what we did was we rearranged the stars from rows into circles, because that was what Betsy Ross's original design was one big circle of 13 stars. And so that's what we accepted that and just put 50 stars in a row, all around. And there's no star in the middle, because that's where God is. And we are all supporting him, and he's all supporting us.
1: Ladies and gentlemen, this is so important. Please go to the website if you're watching on our website. The description is below. If you're listening on the radio, we're going to give out the URL at the end of this broadcast a few more times. So, Dr. Myarecki, thank you so much for your time. Always gracious with your time and this very important issue. We thank you. We'll have you back after the reset.
0: Absolutely.
1: Thanks to Dr. Sandra Myarecki of Reinhabited Republic. And you can find Dr. Sandra and the organization at republicforusa.org. 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When we come back, we're joined by Dr. Jan Hopper Hayes, an assignment with Pete Hegseth's Department of Defense. It's all straight ahead as Sovereign Radio rolls on after the break.

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8: Welcome back to Sovereign Radio. I'm your host, Scotty Sachs. Dr. Jen Halper-Hayes is internationally recognized for developing integrated business strategies that speak to the needs of customers, employees, and voters. Working as a partner, Dr. Jan directs companies to their next level of evolution, compelling employees and companies to retrench and reposition when market conditions change, and to reevaluate their strategic direction to eliminate the competition and own the market space. Over the past 7 years, her volunteer activities afforded opportunities for Dr. Jan to give back. She built a financial website for expatriates, established 51 county chapters for overseas Americans tax-related issues, and mentored women at all stages of their career. Perhaps her most interesting role has been her work for the Department of Defense, monitoring the American public on social media and advising the Department of Defense on we the people's level of awakeness or wokeness. Here's my continuing conversation from a few weeks back with Dr. Jan Halper-Hayes. I want to talk about how Trump uses people. We talked about him using Matt Gaetz to expose all the rhinos who came out against his appointment. I want to mention some names and tell me how you think, what role Trump has really put them in. Start with Tulsi Gabbard. What's this all about with her?
9: Well, that's kind of an open-ended question.
8: Yeah, I'm curious what you think. Obviously he wanted to come to the light, to the side of the winning side, and she wanted to be away from, distance herself from her party. But is not Trump perhaps using her to play another role? Perhaps.
9: No. Okay. We know Trump has said things like, "I made Nikki Haley the UN ambassador because I wanted to get her out of the governorship of North Carolina to get my guy in." So he told us that John Bolton, he took him purposely to North Korea because just being there with his bushy mustache.
8: Yep, I heard
9: and
8: that.
9: Being the neocon. So those are two examples of how he uses people. Now,
8: so when he walked in the door with John Bolton, Kim Jong-un said, "Ooh, the warmonger's here," right?
9: Right. Exactly. And he didn't let Bolton say anything. Just the physical presence and everything that you know

0: of the John Bolton
1: Yep.
0: brand. So we know with Matt Gaetz, it was a smoke out the rhinos, and that was fine. I think Pete Hegseth is a legitimate one who is going to shake up our military.
1: I agree.
0: I'm not clear on Kash Patel in that we know that he's a brawler and he's clearly thought about how he's going to expose, just as he did with Devin Nunes, which then created the plot against the president as a film showing their work. I think with Elon and RFK Jr., because those two keep him company when he's
1: Those were the
0: watching.
1: other two names I was going to throw at you, so go
0: Okay.
1: ahead.
0: When he's watching sports or going to a sports event, I think this is the first time that Trump is with equals. And he has their respect and their support. And I think Vivek is not quite at that level, but is included, not seen as a top level equal, but is pretty close to being an equal. Tulsi represents leaving the Democrat Party. She has been a soldier. She's been in Iraq. She's been in Kuwait. But here's the other part of that is that these 18 intelligence agencies live in 18 different agencies. I think she's the right person to work with Vivek and Elon to bring them together under one place. Because when you have 18 silos and 18 competitive people, and we know how self-centered people are in politics, that they're more out for themselves and they're not sharing things. I think that she is very clear on who she is, and she will not be compromised.
1: Agree. She's not, we're not able to compromise her in the Democrat Party, as evidenced by her moving on. So, to me, the most symbolic, and he has a real, beyond a role, he has a real purpose. JFK Jr., very symbolic to bring JFK Jr., I mean, RFK Jr., into his fold because let's face it, Trump and Kennedy were aligned. Trump is carrying on the Kennedy doctrine. Kennedy was the last president, right, to be outside the cabal. He wasn't one of the boys club members, and I think it's amazing that he was able to pull RFK. And so with Elon and Vivek, you brought up Vivek. Let's talk about Doge. Do you think they can? There's a lot of expectation now that Doge is going to come in and just tear down the waste and all the riffraff of government. Do you think they can do that quickly?
0: Well, I think that Trump has said it's going to take a good 4 years. I mean, in my former life, I led change strategy in mergers and acquisitions of bringing different teams and cultures together. One of the good things that I'm hoping will be true is the people at the FBI and DOJ and DOD, who have said if they become our leaders, then we're going to resign. Every time I see that, I think, oh, good, because you're going to make Vivek and Elon's job that much easier. I
1: Right.
0: mean, the fact that they even voice that threat, do you think we really care? We'd love for you to go if that's your feeling.
1: Right.
0: But
1: Don't let the door
0: in a
1: hit you on
0: more
1: the way out,
0: serious,
1: right?
0: right, in a more serious note, there are several concerns I have. One, I already alluded to my concerns about Project 2025 because a lot of people that wrote that was really their resume of why you should pick me, more than looking at what are the laws, the regulations, the policies that allowed certain things to happen, and what's the new behavior that you want. Now, with Vivek and Elon, and I don't mean this as a criticism, I just haven't gotten the information, and I believe me, I'm trying to get it, is that what they should be talking about, what their branding message should be, is we want government to be better for we the people. And right now, it's who we're going to get rid of. We're going to get 75% down, 99% of the agency should go, whatever. I'm afraid of the people still there who are sabotaging things.
1: Yeah, they made it very clear they're going to put people in there to sabotage, no doubt.
0: And so, but people who are already there, who hear that and are afraid of it, instead of them having a message of, we want the people who know how to make their agency better to speak out. So they're creating a fear that is going to trigger sabotage and inertia. And so that concerns me. However, the other side, I will argue against myself, is that Elon did it at Twitter, and it became more effective when he got rid of 75% of the staff.
1: Sure did.
0: So I have to trust that there is an element that he knows, and that, yes, this messaging I don't completely agree with, because I know how to anticipate what people are going to do to screw this up from happening. But at the same time, I have faith in these guys that they'll smoke it out.
1: Yeah, we just have to have some faith. And they're not going to go out quietly. This cabal took hundreds of years to build their system. So if they can root it out in 4 years and decrease the size of government even 50%, that'd be quite an accomplishment. 75 is like a dream. All that waste and the thousands of people working from home. Talk about a cushy job. You got a government job making $90,000 a year, and you work from home, and you don't really do anything, right?
0: Right. Now,
1: you've seen the waste in the government yourself firsthand, haven't you?
0: Oh, you know, I think one of the reasons that this issue is so important to me is that when I had to fill out my first tax return, I was 17 years old. I was really bothered that I had to pay taxes. But then I said to my parents, why isn't there a box that I can decide which agency gets my money? And they kind of laughed at me. But that has always bothered me. And when I was on the transition team, what I actually had put together was the strategy of what they needed to do to uncover what were the wasteful things in government and how to create a drive for doing the most essential things and eliminating all the non-essential. So yes, this is an issue that's near and dear to my heart.
1: When we return to our final segment, we continue our conversation with Dr. Jan Halper-Hayes. Did you know our military does not operate on timelines, but solely on stated missions? Since Dr. Jan works with our Department of Defense, I thought it appropriate we talk about this subject. It's all straight ahead as Sovereign Radio rolls on into our final segment. After this break, don't miss it.
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0: May God have mercy upon liberals, because this man won't. 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
1: Welcome back to Sovereign Radio. I'm your host, Scotty Sachs. We're in the home stretch with our final segment, so thanks for sticking around today. No time to waste. Let's get right back into the final part of my conversation with Dr. Jan Halper-Hayes.
2: The people that are in the know, other than the military, there really are only about seven people.
1: Right. And that's so, what I've heard. Seven people who know the plan, the timing, and the none of them are talking, right? None of them are leaking.
2: No.
1: And the military works on missions, not timelines. So they're on a mission, and there's not really a date on a calendar for anything to be accomplished, right? They're working on a mission, remove another piece, without a timeline per se, right?
2: Scotty, that's very, very important what you just said. And people need to stop and really take that to heart. They work on missions. Yes, there's a plan. Yes, there are missions to accomplish things on that plan. And people, if they understand that, it will give them a greater peace to know that when we see certain things that look positive to us, it meant it was a successful mission moving us forward to those enemy lines.
1: Yeah, and the plans are fluid, and they have to leave room for adapting and changing and responding to the deep state moves. But as far as I know, that plan's been in place since Kennedy left, the Kennedy supposed assassination. JFK in 63 sparked a whole plan from generals that got together, and they've carried forward the plan for 60 years, haven't they?
2: I think that they're probably... was the beginning of a plan before that solidified under Kennedy.
1: Okay.
2: With some action, and therefore word got out, and 7 days later he was assassinated. Mm-hmm. I think that because of how life and government has proceeded, that plan has been looked at even more to deal with issues that came about in the past 60 years,
1: yeah,
2: 65 years. So yes, there have been people that have cared about this, that have, they have been mentors. They have had people at their feet who they have developed to be part of this. And it's when Trump said, "We've got it all." That was when we knew that all the information of the critical issues of what needed to be dealt with came together. How is what they keep working on? Because again, you brought out the very good point on the battlefield. You have to adjust to what gets thrown at you. Yeah. And that is what they keep on doing. And we know that it is going to still be rocky, because these guys had power over us. We had blinders on for a long time, and they couldn't just act because they were aware and they knew. They had to educate us and bring us along.
1: Yeah. They did a great job over the last number of years to bring us to that 70% threshold. But, you know, I'm very good at asking you personal questions. So I'm going to ask you only one today, and it's not deeply personal. You know, this is a hard thing to do, what you do, what I do. We're always wrapped up in what's going on and investigating and researching and measuring our words. It gets very stressful. I use the beach and prayer and meditation to kind of balance myself. What do you do, Dr.

0: Dr. Jan, to give balance to your life?
1: One, I have an incredible dog.
0: Oh, that's awesome.
1: And when I'm in London, I'm now just arrived in the States, but when I'm in London, I walk 4 to 6 miles a day because I take him out.
0: That's amazing.
1: I don't take my phone. So it gives me a chance to just be with me and reflect and think. And that's really, really important. The other thing that, but I've run out of them, that I like to do is I like to watch box sets or movies where they get the bad guy. Because this whole awakening, if you ask me, what is the most important outcome for me? Justice will be served.
0: Yeah.
1: And so I get cathartic releases by watching crimes and terrorists and all of that. And that helps me feel better and know that it could be possible that that it's going on. But
0: well, that makes sense. You're looking for justice for the bad guys, and you're getting it from other ways that makes you feel better that maybe we're going to get it. That accountability and justice is so critical for all of us.
1: It is. And then on the human and child trafficking, I recently rewatched several seasons of Law and Order Special Victims to see what they were doing to protect people. And that gave me a bit of peace and understanding and insight. I lived in an ashram for 6 months. And so, needless to say, I chanted and did yoga and karma yoga and all that. So I still chant. I try to do it every morning because it just helps me be centered.
0: Is that Sanskrit? You chant in Sanskrit?
1: Yes.
0: Oh, very cool.
1: Om Shivaya, Om Shivaya. And I could go on, but I can't.
0: You know, I was in Fairfield, Iowa for a week learning transcendental meditation. And there's 300 Indian men from the country of India, not American Native Indians, that come and pray every day, and they chant in Sanskrit for 8 hours a day, 5 days a week, to pray for world peace. And it's amazing to sit and listen to them. It becomes very melodic. It really soothes the soul to listen to that Sanskrit chanting. So it's interesting to hear. How long did it take you to learn that?
1: Well, I lived in the ashram for 6 months. We did it for an hour in the morning and an hour at night. We meditated for an hour in the morning and an hour at night. So it's just really part of me. And one of the great things about that is the minute I start, I literally feel the stress start leaving my shoulders and my back.
0: What else, Dr. Jan? Is there anything you want to get out before we call a day?
1: No, I think we've covered really important issues and we've tied them together. And I would like to close with the fact that it's not going to be easy. Life is difficult. It is going to be a bumpy road. Yet, observe it. Don't absorb it. Don't take in that energy. When I am a co-host on Spaces, I don't allow the negativity because we all hear that frequency from that voice and we don't need it. We don't need to take it in. And so what I would say is that if you were canceled by someone, if your family members or friends put you down, turn it around. Would you choose them today? Or would you choose to not have them in your life? Yes, it felt bad when they did that to us, but it's time we look to ourselves and value ourselves and not take on the negativity that is going to be around. People are scared.
0: Such great advice. Observe, but don't absorb. Look within. As I look at my family and friends that stopped calling me and didn't invite me to dinner, I think about loving them right now and accepting them for who they are and what they didn't know. And I think they're going to come to me with questions when they see many of the things I've told them have come to pass. So I'm prepared to greet them with open arms. If they don't come to me and they don't show any interest, it might be another story. But I think family should come first, and we should work toward the love and accepting them back in our lives. Don't you think?
1: I think that that is a great perspective, and we know that they're going to come with questions. Now, I just want to add the other part of the equation in there. We have to resolve our feelings of when or how they treated us. And we have to realize that it was okay to be hurt. It was okay to be angry, that we probably need to still grieve because there were beautiful parts of that relationship, and let that go. But we cannot ignore ourselves in it. So to also bring that love to ourselves, because the more we do that, it will make us more capable of accepting them.
0: Dr. Jen, tell our listeners and people watching where they can find you online.
1: Okay. On X, I am biz_shrink. The B is capitalized and the S is capitalized, and there are 12 fake Biz Shrink accounts. So it is only capital BIZ_SHRINK. No numbers after it or anything. On Truth, Real Dr. Jan. 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
0: Yeah, your Substack is great. You are able always to come on and tie up loose ends and help me connect dots. So real grateful for that. And love you so much. And we'll have you back again for sure.
1: Well, it's just from the moment I met you, there's been such a warm feeling and a respect for your whole process, your incredible career. And it's a real honor.
0: 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This is Scotty Sachs, over and out.

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2: Good morning. I'd like to welcome you once again to the Bible Says program. The Bible Says is brought to you by the people of Bible Believers Baptist Church. And our church is located 3 miles west of Interstate 27 on Rockwell Road. That's west. If you're going from Amarillo, turn to your right when you hit Rockwell Road. If you come from Canyon area on I-27, over the overpass and head back west. That's not the church right there at I-27 and Rockwell Road. That's not us. They're a decent church, but not nearly like ours. But at any rate, if you want to come on out, at 10 o'clock is the services for starting with the Bible study. And then 11 o'clock for a preaching service and worship service. And then Sunday night, worship service and preaching again. And then we also have a radio program that you're listening to and a television program on KZBZ. That's cable channel 6 if you're on Suddenlink and 10.2 over the airwaves. Anyway, that starts at 10 o'clock. And anyway, we also have Wednesday night Bible study and prayer meeting. And then we also have things for the kids, Pats, the Pirate, Pee-wee, little things for age-appropriate things on Wednesday night. Sunday morning, we have Sunday school for the kids and everybody. And so if you'd like to come out, be a blessing. And we have an orchestra. We like to sing. We sing loud, and we enjoy our salvation rather than endure it. And so if you're a Bible-believing Christian and you're wanting a place to do something in, this would be a good place to come. And we can find out whether God wants you here or not. Anyway, but today in Galatians, we're going to start right off into the message as far as what's going on nowadays. You have gospel everything, gospel music, gospel beer, gospel. They'll have gospel porn before long. I mean, good night. They just think if you put the word gospel on it, that means something good. You know, like we can gospel country music. Listen, there is no such thing as gospel rap. You know what God thinks of it? Put a C on the front of everything, and you can see what he thinks about rock and rap by putting a C in the front of it. But at any rate, the whole thing is people think they put Jesus words in there or a gospel word or a Bible word once in a while, that way they can be like Amy Grunt and all those crossover type people sing regular music for the lost folks, and then sing some Christian kind of song for the suckers in the churches. That's because a lot of the churches now, as far as their gospel music, is nothing but the world's music, stuck a few Christian words in it, and the reason you like it is your flesh likes it, just like a rock concert, a country western concert. And the flesh, that old flesh that fights against the spirit, enjoys it. And then you can kind of say, well, it's good because it's gospel. It's got the gospel in it. Almost no songs like that have the gospel, because we're going to go through it today and see what is the gospel, and you'll find out none of them do. None of that country gospel baloney or rap gospel baloney or any of the rest of that rock and roll gospel or contemporary. None of them have the gospel in it. They may have the word Jesus in. They may have a crucifixion. They may talk about other things. But when we find out what the gospel is, you'll have to admit, according to the Bible, most of them don't come close to having the gospel in it. Now, in the Bible, you'll find out there's more than one gospel. And I'm not talking about bad. We'll go to Galatians 1:8, and I'll show you something. And Bible says there, but though we are an angel, this is Apostle Paul, Galatians, though we are an angel from heaven, preach any other gospel unto you than that which we have preached unto you, let him be accursed. As we said before, so say I now again, if any man preach any other gospel unto you than that you have received, let him be accursed. So it's the gospel that they preach, it's the gospel they received, and that's the one we're going to see in 1 Corinthians 15, by which you are saved. Now, there are other gospels preached in the Bible from God. You say, no, there's only one. Look, I mean, that verse there is pretty clear. If you're dispensational, if you're not dispensational, let me be really nice, cordial, and say you're completely an idiot. I mean, because you cannot reconcile these outside of like a Catholic priest allegorizing or say it really doesn't mean what it says. And all those are, it's not really right. You can't interpret the Bible without me, without the Catholic Church's input on it. And so then you're left in the dark on your own. And then you just say, oh, what's the use? And just go live like the devil and see how it turns out. Well, let me tell you how it's going to turn out. You're going to wind up in hell forever. You get it? And that's what we're trying to avoid. I've gotten saved. So I know I'm saved. I've rightly divided the word of God, so I know where God is talking to me and when he's talking to somebody else. For instance, back there in the Old Testament, had a guy named Abraham. And in Galatians 3, he's talking about the scripture, the Bible, the scripture. Well, let me tell you something. There was no scripture. Think about this. Abraham is way before Moses. Abraham, Isaac, Jacob. Jacob had 11 tribes. Levi, one of Jacob's kids, and Levi, four generations after Levi, you get Moses. So Abraham is way before Moses shows up. Why is that important? Because Moses wrote the first books of the Bible. Genesis, Exodus, Leviticus, Numbers, Deuteronomy. That's what he wrote. So when we're talking about the scripture in Abraham, talking to Abraham, that's God. So when it talks about scripture back then, that's the word of God, what God said. But notice what he said. He preached the gospel. It said here, Galatians 3:8, preach before the gospel unto Abraham. Well, now I've had some guys say, see there, guy, he was preaching, looking forward to the cross, to old Abraham. You're out of your mind. Nobody preached to look forward to the cross for anything. Get it? When Jesus did show up and died on the cross, the apostles didn't get it. They didn't get it. He had told them four times before, I'm going to go to Jerusalem, I'm going to be crucified, I'm going to be buried, I'm going to rise from the dead. And they didn't get it. And when he did die, buried, resurrected, they still didn't get it. And when he showed up before them, they're still doubting. I mean, apparently they're not very good Baptist briders, we call them. They weren't really back here looking forward to the cross. Because when it showed up, that scared them to death and they were disappointed and didn't know what was going to happen. So it says here about the scripture, preach before the gospel unto Abraham. You say, well, there it is. That's the gospel preached to Abraham. Well, what does it say? What's the gospel? Well, gospel means good news. What did he say? Because it tells you exactly what God told him, saying, preach before the gospel unto Abraham, saying, in thee shall all nations be blessed. That was the gospel that Abraham got, that the good news for him was through him, he was going to bless all nations. Oh, well, that's Jesus. You didn't know that. Abraham didn't know that. Nobody knew that till the New Testament, and it was revealed to Paul. You see what I'm getting at? Nobody preached the gospel that we believe today for salvation. Now, there's more than one gospel in the New Testament preached by Jesus Christ, the Apostle Paul, and an angel in the book of Revelation. Have you ever stopped to think? Let's look at 1 Corinthians chapter 15, because the Bible tells you in Galatians, you're cursed if you preach the wrong gospel. You're cursed. Twice he says it. He said, but though we are an angel from heaven, preach any other gospel unto you than that which we preach unto you, let him be accursed. They did it twice. They'll say again, you'll be accursed. So you better get the right gospel. If you don't, then you are cursed by God. Might ought to pay attention. Well, 1 Corinthians chapter 15, and let's see what it says. This is the gospel. You know what? You always say, what's the gospel? It tells you, this is the gospel. Take your Bible, turn to 1 Corinthians 15, verse 1. Moreover, brethren, I declare unto you the gospel, which I preached unto you, which also you have received, and wherein you stand. Notice, that's the gospel he preached, that's the gospel they received. Matches Galatians 1:8-9 exactly. He said, anybody preaches another gospel, if you receive another gospel, and he said, this is the one that you need, by which also ye are saved. So if you get saved, you by the gospel. And this is it. He's telling you. He says, if you keep in memory what I preached unto you, unless you believed in vain. A lot of people believe in their head. You got the parable where they don't have any root and they die. When the fences come, then they run off. And some people make a profession, but never really under conviction trusted Jesus to save them from hell. A lot of people out there, maybe you're one of them. You went forward to church, got dunked in water. And you told them, oh, I believe in Jesus. Dear Jesus, save me from hell. Amen. Thank you. And you never really thought you were going to hell. A lot of people think, well, I might go to hell. But according to the Bible, you not only might go, you deserve to go. You say, well, I'm not that bad. Yeah, you are. You are wicked. Jesus said so. He said, if ye then being evil, talking to the apostles. I mean, hey, Simon Peter is there, the first pope, according to the Catholic, and he was calling him evil. Matter of fact, in Matthew, he called him Satan. Isn't that amazing? The first pope was Satan. Well, anyway, this got this gospel that he's preached unto them that they've received and that by which also you're saved. In verse 3, he's going to give it to you. For I delivered unto you first of all that which I also received, how that Christ died for our sins according to the scriptures, and that he was buried, and that he rose again the third day according to the scriptures. That is the gospel. I've asked preachers that claim to be gospel preachers, charismaniac, Pentecostal, Baptist, others, I mean, all of them, Catholic. I say, hey, what is the gospel? Well, you know, Matthew, Mark, Luke, and John. I said, oh, brother, those are called the gospels, the good news about Jesus Christ. What is the gospel that saves you from hell? Well, you know, I said, well, tell me. And they couldn't name it. Their life depended on it, even though they claimed to be gospel preachers. And then when I show them then 1 Corinthians 15, they go, oh, yeah, well, that's it, that right there. I said, how come you didn't know it, gospel preacher? The problem is a lot of these people don't, I'm 90% of the preachers in Amarillo are lost and going to hell. They're cursed by God because they're preaching another gospel. You didn't see in 1 Corinthians 15 anything about repent and be baptized, did you? Nowhere in there is baptism. Doesn't have anything to do with enduring to the end in there. Well, that's in another. No, it's talking about this is the gospel by which you're saved. And then he tells you exactly what it is. And that's what saves you is the death, burial, resurrection of Jesus Christ. Well, how about that? No baptism, no church membership, no being good, no giving money, no nothing. You accept what Jesus did in your place. We say, how's that? Well, look at it. Christ died for your sins. That takes care of your sins. The wages of sin is death. And the Bible says Christ died for us. That's your sins taken care of. He was buried, literally dead. The Bible says his soul went into hell. So I don't believe it. Read your Bible, Acts chapter 2, he descended into hell. But at any rate, the body in the grave, soul descended into hell, gave his spirit back to God. Then he came up 3 days later, physically came up from the grave, physically, and his soul came up. And then the Bible says he wouldn't leave his soul in hell, and so he brought him up. And so he's up, and he can hear your prayers today. Bible says he's making intercession for us now. In other words, you can call on him and he can hear you. Unlike blessed St. Mary and blessed Joseph and blessed St. Peter and blessed somebody, they are dead and can't hear you because they're dead. You say, well, now wait a minute. If they're in heaven, they can. Hey, they're not God. They're not omniscient. They don't know everything. They're not omnipresent. They're not everywhere. You think Mary, the mother of Jesus, not the mother of God, but mother of Jesus, knows English, Spanish, Chinese, Urdu, Hindu, everything. I mean, do you really? No, but she can. No, she can't hear, and she can't understand it if you did, and she can't listen to 5 billion people or a billion people talking to her at the same time. The only one that can do that is God and Jesus Christ, because he's God manifest in the flesh. So that's your gospel. Notice in Acts chapter 2 that all the Church of Christ, Camelites, preach. There is no gospel in Acts chapter 2. As a matter of fact, in Acts chapter 2, there is not a church in Amarillo Canyon, Texas, USA, that practices in Acts chapter 2. Oh, yes, we do. We believe in Acts chapter 2. I said, no, you don't. I don't care if you're Pentecostal and say Acts 2:38, they spoke in tongues and all. I don't care who you are. You do not practice Acts chapter 2. You say, well, how do you know? Read it. After that, they had all things common. Where's the church in Amarillo? When you join, you sell everything you got and you give it to the board of deacons to distribute it to everybody. Socialism. Huh? Where's the church that practices that in Amarillo? Well, that's for them. Hey, I thought you weren't dispensational. I thought you think the whole New Testament goes to you. Yeah, these Church of Christ, a lot of them go running around and says, we speak, we're the scriptures speak, and we're solid. That lying rascal, they do not. I mean, you go to Mark 16, you know, it says there, you got to repent and be baptized, you got to be baptized, and he that believeth and is baptized shall be saved. See there, believe in the baptized. I said, yeah, we'll go on down. They'll lay hands on the sick. Well, that's not to us. I thought you spake where the scriptures speak and silent where they're silent. Huh? It's just a list right along with your baptism. You know, the problem is you're a religious fanatic because the Bible comes in handy sometimes and sometimes it's not very handy at all. It goes right against your religion. And when that happens, you've got a couple of options. One, change it. Well, now in the Greek, it says, oh, really? Which Greek? There's over 4,500 over different Greek manuscripts. Which one? Well, the best. Which is the best? Well, Sinaiticus and Vaticanus. Oh, really? Vaticanus only goes up to Hebrews chapter 9. Not only that, the Sinaitic manuscript has all the pseudepigrapha, nice name for it, in the New Testament, Epistle of Hermes, Shepherd, all that junk is in the New Testament, in that book. It was found in a trash can on Mount Sinai. You ever read Tischendorf found it? Well, anyway, it was a piece of junk, and he went around piecing things together to try to make a name for himself. That's all in the world that was. Because the two best, Sinaitic and Vaticanus, that all your new Bibles come from, differ over 4,000 times between the four Gospels in those two books. Just in four Gospels, they differ over four. That's 1,000 per Gospel. Isn't that something? They differ. So don't give me this, the oldest and the best. You say, well, I'm a Receptus fellow, and I go by, yeah, well, there's a bunch of different things on that too. You either have an infallible book or you don't. If you got it, let's see it and prove it. If you don't, shut your mouth. You don't know nothing. You're just like a college professor in Socrates. The only thing I know is I don't know anything. That's all you are. And so don't try to tell me anything if you don't have something that's infallible, 100%, to tell me that absolute truth. Well, there is no... Okay, then you're a dummy, all right? So don't try to put your dumbness on me. I know what I'm talking about. You're arrogant. No, fella, you are saying you know how to get to Canyon from Amarillo. You arrogant. Look, you'd look at me like, well, dummy, I do know how to get. Well, that's what I say.

Joe Smith, or like some of these new Bible translators that bring out stuff. Man, I mean, that's what my business is. I study this stuff. You want to know the NIV committee? They kept them secret because two of them or three of them were, we might call them limp-wristed, a little light in the loafers, homosexuals. Yeah, they did your NIV. Yeah, you get the names of them boys. Well, actually, one of them is a woman. So think about that. You got the infallible, inerrant Bible. Now, if you want to know which one it is, it's King James Bible. And I can prove it. If you say, you can't either. Why are you some communist or something? Because I'm supposed to be innocent until proven guilty. Unless you're communist, then you're guilty, like our IRS, you're guilty until proven innocent. But the King James Bible doesn't have any mistakes. King James Bible tells the future. The King James Bible has amazing scientific facts that nobody knew at the time it was written or translated. So I go to the King James Bible, and that tells me the gospel. Now, what the gospel was to Abraham was not the death, burial, and resurrection of Jesus Christ. Not only that, when Jesus Christ preached the gospel unto them, what did he say? The death, burial, no, he didn't preach that. The gospel of the kingdom was the gospel of the kingdom of heaven. That's about a future kingdom that will be here on the earth for 1,000 years after Jesus comes back. The gospel of the kingdom of God is a spiritual kingdom that you're in now. And that is a spiritual righteousness in the Holy Ghost. And that's the kingdom of God that you get in by the new birth. Now you say, well, the kingdom of God and the kingdom of heaven are the same. No, they're not spelled the same. They're not the same. Well, there are similarities. Yep, dogs have tails, cats have tails. But a dog is not a cat, just because you can find a few similarities. Now listen, there's other gospels, like Jesus preached. He didn't preach the same thing. He preached another gospel than what you read there. Is he cursed? Obviously not. Over in Revelation chapter 14, you've got somebody preaching, an angel from heaven flying through the heavens, an angel sent from God. And he preaches the everlasting gospel. Isn't that neat? The everlasting gospel. What does he say? Fear God, keep his commandments. That's not what I preach. Well, is he cursed by God? Nope. He's preaching to people in the tribulation, Revelation 14, 6 to 7. You see, when I say the gospel, in this age in which we live, the gospel is 1 Corinthians 15 on down. When Jesus was on the earth before his crucifixion, the gospel was to repent and believe the gospel, and that is the kingdom is at hand. It could have started right then if the Jews would have accepted him as their Savior. They did not, and so it's been postponed, that kingdom of heaven. That's rules laid out for you in Matthew chapter 5 through 7. Those are the rules for the kingdom. That's where all that stuff comes in about slapping on one face, cheek, and turning the other one. That's in the kingdom, 1,000-year millennium. It's where that fits. I'm not going to be doing that at that time. I'll get a new body. I'm not going to be here on the earth like that. So anyway, all you got to remember is the gospel means good news. Jesus preached the gospel of the kingdom of God, and he preached the gospel of the kingdom of heaven. Now, in 1 Corinthians, there is no water associated with the gospel. That's why the Church of Christ and others, Episcopalian Catholics, they believe baptism is part of the gospel. Well, it's not in 1 Corinthians 15 for sure. And if you add it, or if you add healing, like the four square gospel people do, then you're adding to the gospel and they're preaching another gospel. And it says here in 1 Corinthians 1, I thank God that I baptized none of you but Crispus and Gaius, lest I should say that I baptized in my own name. And I baptized also the house of Stephanus. Besides, I know not whether I baptized any other. He said, I didn't come here to baptize people. Well, he came to preach the gospel. And if the gospel, he said, well, yeah, but he had other people. No, come on. The baptism in water has nothing to do with the gospel now. And Acts chapter 2,

is not the gospel. Can you all, you can get that, can't you? I think you should. You should, you're intelligent enough, I hope, that you got a little sense. Well, over in 2 Corinthians, we read in another spot how that the gospel is hid to some people. In 1 Corinthians chapter 4, if you look on down in verse 3, but if our gospel be hid, it is him that hid to him them that are lost, in whom the God of this world hath blinded the minds of them which believe not, lest the light of the glorious gospel of Christ, who is the image of God, should shine unto them. He said, the gospel is hid to some people. Now, I played a trick on a gal one time. She thought she was really smart. I was in a Catholic Bible study of all things. Catholic Church, which I was a member of at the time, hadn't been saved very long. And it was eventually I left and they kicked me out. It was kind of a mutual agreement. But what happened was I kind of set her up because I found out that the only reason she was coming was to foul it up. She didn't want anybody to listen to me. And so that's the only reason coming. So I thought, oh, wow, kind of sneaky. So I said, I'll set her up. So she thought a lot of her intelligence. And boy, when people think a lot of their intelligence, like these college professors, the easiest way to get them riled is to make fun of their brain power. Yeah, well, so what I did, I set her up. I said, Rosemary, that was her name. I said, Rosemary, let me ask you, can you fully understand? Do you think anybody can fully understand the gospel? I mean, can you grasp the gospel? Can you understand it? She goes, oh, no. I can't fully grasp the gospel. Then I read verse 3 to her. But if our gospel be hid, it is hid to them that are lost. Boy, when I said that, she jumped out of that chair. You're telling me I'm going to hell. You're not telling. I said, I didn't say it. I read you a verse in the Bible. She got mad, walked out of that building. It was raining, which is a major event here in Texas, and walked all the way home in the rain. Didn't wait for her husband to come pick her up like normal. You say, well, that was mean. No, it was mean of her to try to go to that class and keep people from listening to what I said about the Bible. She was anti-Bible. And anyway, so if you don't know the gospel, it's revealed in 1 Corinthians 15, verse 1 to 3. I mean, laid out simply for anybody to get it, how that Christ died for our sins. He was buried. He rose again the third day according to the scripture. Do you believe that? Do you believe Jesus' death pays for your sins? You don't go to confession to get rid of them. You don't get dunked in water to get rid of them. You get rid of your sin. If that sin debt, the wages of sin is death, that Christ died for me. That's what the Bible says. Romans chapter 5, how Christ died for us. You're going to pay for it or Jesus is going to pay for it. And if you don't do that, you pay for it yourself. And if you pay for it yourself, you're going to go to hell. And that means forever. Now, folks, if I were you, I'd trust Jesus Christ as my Savior because he died on the cross, was buried, and rose again the third day. He can hear your prayer. And the Bible says, whosoever shall call upon the name of the Lord shall be saved. The baptism in water is never associated with the gospel. Not the one in 1 Corinthians 15, not that one. If you got a preacher that said that's part of the gospel, he's cursed by God. Whether it's your elder, your priest, your minister, ministerette, or whatever it is you got. You want to know what they believe? Why don't you go up to your preacherette and say, can you just tell me or give me a verse in the Bible what the gospel is? And see what they say. Wouldn't that be instructive? And the next question is, why in the world do you go and pay money to have a guy stand up there and preach a false gospel? What is wrong with you anyway? Why do you continue to go to a place that you know good and well that guy doesn't believe the Bible, number one, and he doesn't believe the gospel? Churches all over Amarillo don't have a Bible that they can say this is the infallible word of God. Go ask your preacher, is that Bible you got in your hand infallible? Is it 100% the word of God? And

what he say. He said, well, the Bible is the word of God. I said, which one? All of them. No, man, you can't have it that way because they all say different things. They leave verses out. About 200 verses in the New Testament. No kidding. Come on out sometime. I'll give you a list of all these verses that have been changed and left out. And you can decide for yourself. But folks, it's time for you to, you know, do something. Fish or cut bait and a whole bunch of other things they talk about. Why don't you come on out to church at 10 o'clock? We'd like to see you. Thank you for tuning in once again, and good day. Good morning. I'd like to welcome you once again to the Bible Says program. The Bible Says is brought to you by the people of Bible Believers Baptist Church. And our church is located 3 miles west of Interstate 27 on Rockwell Road. That's west. If you come from Amarillo, turn to your right when you hit Rockwell Road. If you come from Canyon area on I-27, over the overpass and head back west. That's not the church right there at I-27 and Rockwell Road. That's not us. They're a decent church, but not nearly like ours. But at any rate, if you want to come on out at 10 o'clock is the services for starting with the Bible study, and then 11 o'clock for a preaching service and worship service, and then Sunday night, worship service and preaching again. And then we also have a radio program that you're listening to and a television program on KZBZ. That's cable channel 6 if you're on Suddenlink, and 10.2 over the airwaves. Anyway, that starts at 10 o'clock. And anyway, we also have Wednesday night Bible study and prayer meeting. And then we also have things for the kids, Patch, the Pirate, Pee-wee, little things for age-appropriate things on Wednesday night. Sunday morning, we have Sunday school for the kids and everybody. And so if you'd like to come out, be a blessing. And we have an orchestra. We like to sing. We sing loud, and we enjoy our salvation rather than endure it. And so if you're a Bible-believing Christian and you're wanting a place to do something in, this would be a good place to come, and we can find out whether God wants you here or not. Anyway, but today in Galatians, we're going to start right off into the message as far as what's going on nowadays. You have gospel everything, gospel music, gospel beer, gospel, they'll have gospel porn before long. I mean, good night. They just think if you put the word gospel on it, that means something good. You know, like we can, gospel country music. Listen, there is no such thing as gospel rap. You know what God thinks of it? Put a C on the front of everything, and you can see what he thinks about rock and rap by putting a C in the front of it. But at any rate, the whole thing is people think they put Jesus words in there or a gospel word or a Bible word once in a while, that way they can be like Amy Grunt and all those crossover type people, sing regular music for the lost folks, and then sing some Christian kind of song for the suckers in the churches. That's because a lot of the churches now, as far as their gospel music, is nothing but the world's music, stuck a few Christian words in it, and the reason you like it is your flesh likes it, just like a rock concert, a country western concert, and the flesh, that old flesh that fights against the spirit, enjoys it. And then you can kind of say, well, it's good because it's gospel. It's got the gospel in it. Almost no songs like that have the gospel, because we're going to go through it today and see what is the gospel, and you'll find out none of them do. None of that country gospel baloney or rap gospel baloney or any of the rest of that rock and roll gospel or contemporary, none of them have the gospel in it. They may have the word Jesus in. They may have a crucifixion. They may talk about other things. But when we find out what the gospel is, you'll have to admit, according to the Bible, most of them don't come close to having the gospel in it. Now, in the Bible, you'll find out there's more than one gospel. And I'm not talking about bad. We'll go to Galatians 1:8 and I'll show you something. And Bible says there, but though we are an angel, Apostle Paul, Galatians, though we are an angel from heaven, preach any other gospel unto you than that which we have preached unto you, let him be accursed. As we said before, so say I now again, if any man preach any other gospel unto you than that you have received, let him be accursed. So it's the gospel that they preach, it's the gospel they received, and that's the one we're going to see in 1 Corinthians 15, by which you are saved.
Now, there are other gospels preached in the Bible from God. You say, no, there's only one. Look, I mean, that verse there is pretty clear. If you're dispensational, if you're not dispensational, let me be really nice, cordial, and say you're completely an idiot. I mean, because you cannot reconcile these outside of like a Catholic priest allegorizing or say it really doesn't mean what it says. And all those are, that's not really right. You can't interpret the Bible without me, without the Catholic Church's input on it. And so then you're left in the dark on your own. And then you just say, oh, what's the use? And just go live like the devil and see how it turns out. Well, let me tell you how it's going to turn out. You're going to wind up in hell forever. You get it? And that's what we're trying to avoid. I've gotten saved. So I know I'm saved. I've rightly divided the word of God, so I know where God is talking to me and when he's talking to somebody else. For instance, back there in the Old Testament, had a guy named Abraham. And in Galatians 3, he's talking about the scripture, the Bible, the scripture. Well, let me tell you something. There was no scripture. Think about this. Abraham is way before Moses. Abraham, Isaac, Jacob. Jacob had 11 tribes. Levi, one of Jacob's kids, and Levi, four generations after Levi, you get Moses. So Abraham is way before Moses shows up. Why is that important? Because Moses wrote the first books of the Bible. Genesis, Exodus, Leviticus, Numbers, Deuteronomy. That's what he wrote. So when we're talking about the scripture in Abraham, talking to Abraham, that's God. So when it talks about scripture back then, that's the word of God, what God said. But notice what he said. He preached the gospel. It said here, Galatians 3:8, preach before the gospel unto Abraham. Well, I've had some guys say, see there, guy, he was preaching, looking forward to the cross, to old Abraham at that. That is you're out of your mind. Nobody preached to look forward to the cross for anything. Get it? When Jesus did show up and died on the cross, the apostles didn't get it. They didn't get it. He had told them four times before, I'm going to go to Jerusalem. I'm going to be crucified. I'm going to be buried. I'm going to rise from the dead. And they didn't get it. And when he did die, buried, and resurrected, they still didn't get it. And when he showed up before them, they're still doubting. I mean, apparently they're not very good Baptist briders, we call them. They weren't really back here looking forward to the cross. Because when it showed up, that scared them to death, and they were disappointed and didn't know what was going to happen. So it says here about the scripture, preach before the gospel unto Abraham. You say, well, there it is. That's the gospel preached to Abraham. Well, what does it say? What's the gospel? Well, gospel means good news. What did he say? Because it tells you exactly what God told him, saying, preach before the gospel unto Abraham, saying, in thee shall all nations be blessed. That was the gospel that Abraham got, that the good news for him was through him, he was going to bless all nations. Oh, well, that's Jesus. You didn't know that. Abraham didn't know that. Nobody knew that till the New Testament, and it was revealed to Paul. You see what I'm getting at? Nobody preached the gospel that we believe today for salvation. Now, there's more than one gospel in the New Testament preached by Jesus Christ, the Apostle Paul, and an angel in the book of Revelation. Have you ever stopped to think? Let's look at 1 Corinthians chapter 15, because the Bible tells you in Galatians, you're cursed if you preach the wrong gospel. You're cursed. Twice he says it. He said, but though we are an angel from heaven, preach any other gospel unto you than that which we preach unto you, let him be accursed. They did it twice. They say again, you'll be accursed. So you better get the right gospel. If you don't, then you are cursed by God. Might ought to pay attention. Well, 1 Corinthians chapter 15, and let's see what it says. This is the gospel. You know what you say, what's the gospel? It tells you, this is the gospel. Take your Bible and turn to 1 Corinthians 15, verse 1. Moreover, brethren, I declare unto you the gospel, which I preached unto you, which also you have received, and wherein you stand. Notice, that's the gospel he preached.
That's the gospel they receive.

believes matches Galatians 1, 8, and 9 exactly. He said, anybody preaches another gospel, if you receive another gospel, and he said, this is the one that you need, by which also ye are saved. So if you get saved, you by the gospel. And this is it. He's telling you, he says, if you keep in memory what I preached unto you, unless you believed in vain. A lot of people believe in their head. You got the parable where they don't have any root and they die. When the offenses come, then they run off. And some people make a profession, but never really under conviction trusted Jesus to save them from hell. A lot of people out there, maybe you're one of them. You went forward to church, got dunked in water. And you told them, oh, yeah, I believe in Jesus. Dear Jesus, save me from hell. Amen. Thank you. And you never really thought you were going to hell. A lot of people think, well, I might go to hell. But according to the Bible, you not only might go, you deserve to go. You say, well, I'm not that bad. Yeah, you are. You are wicked. Jesus said so. He said, if ye then being evil, talking to the apostles. I mean, hey, Simon Peter's there, the first pope, according to the Catholic, and he was called him evil. Matter of fact, in Matthew, he called him Satan. Isn't that amazing? The first pope was Satan. Well, anyway, this got this gospel that he's preached unto them that they've received and that by which also you're saved. In verse 3, he's going to give it to you. For I delivered unto you first of all that which I also received, how that Christ died for our sins according to the scriptures, and that he was buried, and that he rose again the third day according to the scriptures. That is the gospel. I've asked preachers that claim to be gospel preachers, charismaniac, Pentecostal, Baptist, others, I mean, all of them, Catholic. I say, hey, what is the gospel? Well, you know, Matthew, Mark, Luke, and John. I say, oh, brother, those are called the gospels, the good news about Jesus Christ. What is the gospel that saves you from hell? I said, well, tell me. And they couldn't name it. Their life depended on it, even though they claim to be gospel preachers. And then when I show them 1 Corinthians 15, they go, oh, yeah, well, that's it, that right there. I said, how come you didn't know it, gospel preacher? The problem is a lot of these people don't, I'm 90% of the preachers in Amarillo are lost and going to hell. They're cursed by God because they're preaching another gospel. You didn't see in 1 Corinthians 15 anything about repent and be baptized, did you? Nowhere in there is baptism. Doesn't have anything to do with enduring to the end in there. Well, that's in another. No, it's talking about this is the gospel by which you're saved. And then he tells you exactly what it is. And that's what saves you is the death, burial, resurrection of Jesus Christ. Well, how about that? No baptism, no church membership, no being good, no giving money, no nothing. You accept what Jesus did in your place. We say, how's that? Well, look at it. Christ died for your sins. That takes care of your sins. The wages of sin is death, and the Bible says Christ died for us. That's your sins taken care of. He was buried, literally dead. The Bible says his soul went into hell. So I don't believe it. Read your Bible, Acts chapter 2, he descended into hell. But at any rate, the body in a grave, soul descended into hell, gave his spirit back to God. Then he came up 3 days later, physically came up from the grave, physically, and his soul came up. And then the Bible says he wouldn't leave his soul in hell, and so he brought him up. And so he's up, and he can hear your prayers today. Bible says he's making intercession for us now. In other words, you can call on him, and he can hear you. Unlike blessed St. Mary and blessed Joseph and blessed St. Peter and blessed somebody, they are dead and can't hear you because they're dead. You say, well, now, wait a minute. If they're in heaven, they can... Hey, they're not God. They're not omniscient. They don't know everything. They're not omnipresent. They're not everywhere. You think Mary, the mother of Jesus, not the mother of God, but mother of Jesus,
knows English, Spanish, Chinese, Urdu, Hindu, everything. I mean, do you really? No, but she can. No, she can't hear, and she can't understand it if you did. And she can't listen to 5 billion people or a billion people talking to her at the same time. The only one that can do that is God and Jesus Christ, because he's God manifest in the flesh. So that's your gospel. Notice in Acts chapter 2 that all the Church of Christ, Camelites, preach. There is no gospel in Acts chapter 2. As a matter of fact, in Acts chapter 2, there is not a church in Amarillo Canyon, Texas, USA, that practices in Acts chapter 2. Oh, yes, we do. We believe in Acts chapter 2. I said, no, you don't. I don't care if you're Pentecostal and say Acts 2:38, Acts, they spoke in tongues and all. I don't care who you are. You do not practice Acts chapter 2. You say, well, how do you know? Read it. After that, they had all things common. Where's the church in Amarillo? When you join, you sell everything you got and you give it to the board of deacons to distribute it to everybody. Socialism. Huh? Where's the church that practices that in Amarillo? Well, that's for them. Hey, I thought you weren't dispensational. I thought you think the whole New Testament goes to you. Yeah, these Church of Christ, a lot of them go run around and says, we speak, we're the scriptures speak, and we're solid. That lying rascal, they do not. I mean, you go to Mark 16, you know, it says there, you got to repent and be baptized, you got to be baptized, and he that believeth and is baptized shall be saved. See there, believe in the baptized. I said, yeah, we'll go on down. They'll lay hands on the sick. Well, that's not to us. I thought you spake where the scriptures speak and silent where they're silent. Huh? It's just a list right along with your baptism. You know, the problem is you're a religious fanatic because the Bible comes in handy sometimes and sometimes it's not very handy at all. It goes right against your religion. And when that happens, you've got a couple of options. One, change it. Well, now in the Greek, it says, oh, really? Which Greek? There's over 4,500 over different Greek manuscripts. Which one? Well, the best. Which is the best? Well, Sinaiticus and Vaticanus. Oh, really? Vaticanus only goes up to Hebrews chapter 9. Not only that, the Sinaitic manuscript has all the pseudepigrapha, nice name for it, in the New Testament, Epistle of Hermes, Shepherd, all that junk is in the New Testament, in that book. It was found in a trash can on Mount Sinai. You ever read Tischendorf found it? Well, anyway, it was a piece of junk, and he went around piecing things together to try to make a name for himself. That's all in the world that was. Because the two best, Sinaitic and Vaticane, that all your new Bibles come from, differ over 4,000 times between the four Gospels in those two books. Just in four Gospels, they differ over four. That's 1,000 per Gospel. Isn't that something? They differ. So don't give me this, the oldest and the best. You say, well, I'm a receptus fellow, and I go by, yeah, well, there's a bunch of different things on that too. You either have an infallible book or you don't. If you got it, let's see it and prove it. If you don't, shut your mouth. You don't know nothing. You're just like a college professor in Socrates. The only thing I know is I don't know anything. That's all you are. And so don't try to tell me anything if you don't have something that's infallible, 100%, to tell me that absolute truth. Well, there is no, okay, then you're a dummy, all right? So don't try to put your dumbness on me. I know what I'm talking about. You're arrogant. No, fellas, why don't you listen? If you live in Amarillo and I come up to you and I ask you, sir, do you know how to get to Canyon, Texas? Sure, you go right down. You arrogant cuss. Who do you think you are saying you know how to get to Canyon from Amarillo? You arrogant. Look, you'd look at me like, well, dummy, I do know how to get. Well, that's what I say. Simon Peter said, Jesus told him, said, if I said I didn't know, I'd be a liar like unto you. And so the truth is, if God tells you something, you can know it. And he's got to tell you in a way
that you know it's God doing it, not some raving lunatic like Muhammad.

0: or like Joe Smith, or like some of these new Bible translators that bring out stuff. Man, I mean, that's what my business is. I study this stuff. You want to know the NIV committee? They kept them secret because two of them or three of them were, we might call them limp-wristed, a little light in the loafers, homosexuals. Yeah, they did your NIV. Yeah, you get the names of them boys. Well, actually, one of them is a woman. So think about that. You got the infallible, inerrant Bible. Now, if you want to know which one it is, it's King James Bible. And I can prove it. If you say, you can't either. Why are you, some communist or something? Because I'm supposed to be innocent until proven guilty. Unless you're communist, then you're guilty, like our IRS, you're guilty until proven innocent. But the King James Bible doesn't have any mistakes. King James Bible tells the future. The King James Bible has amazing scientific facts that nobody knew at the time it was written or translated. So I go to the King James Bible, and that tells me the gospel. Now, what the gospel was to Abraham was not the death, burial, and resurrection of Jesus Christ. Not only that, when Jesus Christ preached the gospel unto them, what did he say? The death, burial, no, he didn't preach that. The gospel of the kingdom was the gospel of the kingdom of heaven. That's about a future kingdom that will be here on the earth for 1,000 years after Jesus comes back. The gospel of the kingdom of God is a spiritual kingdom that you're in now. And that is a spiritual righteousness in the Holy Ghost. And that's the kingdom of God that you get in by the new birth. Now you say, well, the kingdom of God and the kingdom of heaven are the same. No, they're not spelled the same. They're not the same. Well, there are similarities. Yep, dogs have tails, cats have tails. But a dog is not a cat, just because you can find a few similarities. Now listen, there's other gospels like Jesus preached. He didn't preach the same thing. He preached another gospel than what you read there. Is he cursed? Obviously not. Over in Revelation chapter 14, you've got somebody preaching, an angel from heaven flying through the heavens, an angel sent from God. And he preaches the everlasting gospel. Isn't that neat? The everlasting gospel. What does he say? Fear God, keep his commandments. That's not what I preach. Well, is he cursed by God? Nope. He's preaching to people in the tribulation, Revelation 14, 6 to 7. You see, when I say the gospel, in this age in which we live, the gospel is 1 Corinthians 15 on down. When Jesus was on the earth before his crucifixion, the gospel was to repent and believe the gospel, and that is the kingdom is at hand. It could have started right then if the Jews would have accepted him as their Savior. They did not, and so it's been postponed, that kingdom of heaven. That's rules laid out for you in Matthew chapter 5 through 7. Those are the rules for the kingdom. That's where all that stuff comes in about slapping on one face, cheek, and turning the other one. That's in the kingdom, 1,000-year millennium. It's where that fits. I'm not going to be doing that at that time. I'll get a new body. I'm not going to be here on the earth like that. So anyway, all you got to remember is the gospel means good news. Jesus preached the gospel of the kingdom of God, and he preached the gospel of the kingdom of heaven. Now, in 1 Corinthians, there is no water associated with the gospel. That's why the Church of Christ and others, Episcopalian Catholics, they believe baptism is part of the gospel. Well, it's not in 1 Corinthians 15 for sure. And if you add it, or if you add healing, like the four square gospel people do, then you're adding to the gospel and they're preaching another gospel. And it says here in 1 Corinthians 1, I thank God that I baptized none of you but Crispus and Gaius, lest I should say that I baptized in my own name. And I baptized also the house of Stephanus. Besides, I know not whether I baptized any other. He said, I didn't come here to baptize people. Well, he came to preach the gospel. And if the gospel, he said, well, yeah, but he had other people. No, come on. The baptism in water has nothing to do with the gospel now. And Acts chapter 2 is not the gospel. Can you all, you can get that, can't you? I think you should. You should, you're intelligent enough, I hope, that you got a little sense. Well, over in 2 Corinthians, we read in another spot how that the gospel is hid to some people. In 1 Corinthians chapter 4, if you look on down in verse 3, but if our gospel be hid, it is him that hid to him them that are lost, in whom the God of this world hath blinded the minds of them which believe not, lest the light of the glorious gospel of Christ, who is the image of God, should shine unto them. He said, the gospel is hid to some people. Now, I played a trick on a gal one time. She thought she was really smart. I was in a Catholic Bible study of all things. Catholic Church, which I was a member of at the time, hadn't been saved very long. And it was eventually I left and they kicked me out. It was kind of a mutual agreement. But what happened was I kind of set her up because I found out that the only reason she was coming was to foul it up. She didn't want anybody to listen to me. And so that's the only reason coming. So I thought, oh, wow, kind of sneaky. So I said, I'll set her up. So she thought a lot of her intelligence. And boy, when people think a lot of their intelligence, like these college professors, the easiest way to get them riled is to make fun of their brain power. Yeah, well, so what I did, I set her up. I said, Rosemary, that was her name. I said, Rosemary, let me ask you, can you fully understand? Do you think anybody can fully understand the gospel? I mean, can you grasp the gospel? Can you understand it? She goes, oh, no. I can't fully grasp the gospel. Then I read verse 3 to her. But if our gospel be hid, it is hid to them that are lost. Boy, when I said that, she jumped out of that chair. You're telling me I'm going to hell. You're not telling. I said, I didn't say it. I read you a verse in the Bible. She got mad, walked out of that building. It was raining, which is a major event here in Texas, and walked all the way home in the rain. Didn't wait for her husband to come pick her up like normal. You say, well, that was mean. No, it was mean of her to try to go to that class and keep people from listening to what it said about the Bible. She was anti-Bible. And anyway, so if you don't know the gospel, it's revealed in 1 Corinthians 15, verse 1 to 3. I mean, laid out simply for anybody to get it, how that Christ died for our sins. He was buried. He rose again the third day according to the scripture. Do you believe that? Do you believe Jesus' death pays for your sins? You don't go to confession to get rid of them. You don't get dunked in water to get rid of them. You get rid of your sin. If that sin debt, the wages of sin is death, that Christ died for me. That's what the Bible says. Romans chapter 5, how Christ died for us. You ever? That's exactly, I mean, you're going to pay for it or Jesus is going to pay for it. And if you don't do that, you pay for it yourself. And if you pay for it yourself, you're going to go to hell. And that means forever. Now, folks, if I were you, I'd trust Jesus Christ as my Savior because he died on the cross, was buried, and rose again the third day. He can hear your prayer. And the Bible says, whosoever shall call upon the name of the Lord shall be saved. The baptism in water is never associated with the gospel. Not the one in 1 Corinthians 15, not that one. If you got a preacher that said that's part of the gospel, he's cursed by God. Whether it's your elder, your priest, your ministerette, or whatever it is you got. You want to know what they believe? Why don't you go up to your preacherette and say, can you just tell me or give me a verse in the Bible what the gospel is and see what they say? Wouldn't that be instructive? And the next question is, why in the world do you go and pay money to have a guy stand up there and preach a false gospel? What is wrong with you anyway? Why do you continue to go to a place that you know good and well that guy doesn't believe the Bible, number one, and he doesn't believe the gospel? Churches all over Amarillo don't have a Bible that they can say this is the infallible word of God. Go ask your preacher, is that Bible you got in your hand infallible? Is it 100% the Word of God? And see what he say. He said, well, the Bible is the Word of God. I said, which one? All of them. No, man, you can't have it that way because they all say different things. They leave verses out. About 200 verses in the New Testament. No kidding. Come on out sometime. I'll give you a list of all these verses that have been changed and left out. And you can decide for yourself. But folks, it's time for you to, you know, do something. Fish or cut bait and a whole bunch of other things they talk about. Why don't you come on out to church at 10 o'clock?
1: Rocket Liftoff. I'm Roxanne Evans, Fox News. NASA launched its newest $4 billion space observatory from the Kennedy Space Center today. Fox's Madison Scarpino reports.
2: The Nancy Grace Roman Telescope is as big as a tour bus. It's as heavy as a T-Rex, according to NASA officials. It's kind of like a giant digital camera, and experts are saying it's the next big thing in space discovery. During its five-year mission, the Roman is set to work as a discovery machine, which could answer tons of questions we have about the mysteries of space. NASA officials say the telescope will help bring humanity closer to finding out some things like, what is the universe made of? How does it work? Are we alone? Former NASA astronaut Butch Wilmer tells Fox the Nancy Grace Roman is leaps and bounds beyond our current space capabilities, which he says are already substantial.
1: The launch comes after NASA canceled plans to save its Swift space telescope, which will burn up in the atmosphere later this year. Iranian officials are calling for Muslim countries to unite against their, quote, real enemy as the U.S. continues to pressure Iran's economy. Fox's Trey Yingst in Israel.
3: Iran's supreme leader, Mujtaba Khamenei, released a rare statement calling on the Iranians to use less domestic production and reliance on the U.S. dollar. Now, his official X account posted, equally vital, is giving special attention to economic growth, boosting production, gradually phasing out the U.S. dollar from playing a pivotal role, and ultimately making resistance economy the central focus, all of which are among the goals of the service-oriented government. This comes as the U.S. naval blockade remains in full effect. U.S. Central Command says as of August 28th, CENTCOM forces have redirected 82 commercial vessels, disabled three, and boarded two to ensure compliance.
1: The Trump administration had announced new sanctions against Iran and its economic partners last week. 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
1: Icelanders rejected restarting European Union membership talks. The vote comes amid concerns. President Trump's push to control neighboring Greenland loomed over the vote, adding a new security dimension to a debate that has divided the NATO ally for years. The vote was not a vote on joining the EU itself, but whether to reopen negotiations toward possible membership. A Democratic Michigan lawmaker is introducing legislation to keep Lake Ontario, Lake Ontario. Fox's Deborah Valentine.
8: President Trump signed an executive order renaming Lake Ontario Lake America. It comes amid an escalating trade war with Canada. Lake is named by the indigenous peoples of the region using an Iroquoian word meaning beautiful lake, great lake, or lake of shining waters. It's not named after the Ontario province of Canada. Michigan Representative Debbie Dingell announced on social media that she's introducing legislation to keep the name Lake Ontario. Dingell says the Great Lakes are a shared treasure that both Americans and Canadians have worked together to protect. She further called the president's executive order idiotic. Deborah Valentine, Fox News.
1: A Pabst Blue Ribbon truck carrying 40,000 pounds of beer is missing in California. KTTV Fox 11's Christine Devine.

0: heist mystery brewing in Southern California. A semi-truck hauling 50,000 cans of Pabst Blue Ribbon vanished on its way from Montclair to San Diego earlier this month. Pabst addressing the thieves on social media, urging them to return the beer truck. They say no questions asked and do it within 18 days. The company is also offering a reward for tips to crack the case. Pabst says this is not a publicity stunt, writing, quote, "This is real, and we are deadly serious."
1: The thief used fake paperwork to pick up the load. Estimated to be worth $45,000. I'm Roxanne Evans. This is Fox News.
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7: 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This is your host, Brian Moon, and I've got my co-host with me, Mubashir Sabani. Howdy. And we're here to again, I know we talked about estate planning a couple shows ago, but we are revisiting the topic again. And we have with us a special guest is Chris Hall. And Chris was once a financial advisor and works with a company that focuses on helping people get estate planning done. And so he's going to visit with us today about why somebody wants to look at estate planning. Chris, do you find that a lot of people are sometimes reluctant to visit this topic?
8: Absolutely. And we hear all kinds of reasons why. I have my opinions as well. But, you know, most common we hear, nobody wants to talk about their demise, right? But I really think it's a topic that is a little intimidating to a lot of people. They think it's either just for somebody with a lot of money or they don't want to face the fact they don't know anything about it. And so it can be very intimidating. That's where you guys come in and where we come in. We can hopefully simplify it for people.
7: Absolutely. And so let's talk about some reasons why somebody might need a retirement plan. An estate plan. And we do that too. So that's why it's hot on my tongue. But I'm going to start with my a story that I read once about Picasso. And Picasso said that when he died, he would be like a great ship and others would go down with him. And it's kind of sad that he said that because in reality, that's exactly what happened. He had all kinds of family members, illegitimate children, and about, I believe, three different family members committed suicide over the administration of his estate. The French government ended up with well over 25% of his estate, and it took over a decade to resolve. And this was not because the French have bad laws, but maybe all the countries have bad laws, but he didn't have any documents or planning in place. And so this caused a lot of hurt and a lot of problems among his family. Have you seen similar situations like that, Chris?
8: Absolutely. One comes to mind right away. I was working with one of our financial advisor partners recently who explained to me how a longtime client of his, 20 years or so, who he constantly been saying, hey, you need to get your estate plan done. And this particular client never did get it done. And you know how the story goes. And this advisor gets a call one morning and his client had passed away. He was a healthy guy in his mid-60s, but had a heart attack and died. And he'd done a great job of planning his money, but he didn't do that one component. He didn't do the estate documents. And so now at that point, when I had the conversation with the advisor, the family was 3.5 years into a court proceeding where the ex-wife, the girlfriend, the children, and anybody else who could get involved was fighting this thing out. And so none of the things that he had worked for and hoped to have happen to his estate, his legacy, the way he wanted to take care of his kids and grandkids, all that was kind of, you know, went up in smoke, so to speak. And the lawyers are making a lot of money, but nothing's happening.
7: I noticed you pointed out the obvious. The lawyers made a lot of money, but there was a lot of issues. You know, just the other day, I read an article, I think it was Jimmy Buffett's estate, and apparently the estate hasn't grown. There's problems with the numerous companies that he owns. And enormous amounts of money has been spent in administration of his estate. Yet he did have documents. He did have trusts, but apparently things weren't prepared properly. And there's a real worry that his businesses might fail before the estate is resolved. I mean, Does something like that surprise you?
8: Not at all. But one thing I want to point out is a lot of times people, it's easy for us to relate when we say names like that, right? Because they're recognizable. But I think it's important to note that it doesn't matter whether you have 500,000 or millions like Jimmy Buffett, the problems are the same. And the family, kind of the turmoil of the families end up is all the same. And yeah, so that's certainly not surprising. And you bring up a real interesting point about his businesses. One of the things a lot of people don't really think of, most people, when they think estate planning, they think of I'm dying, I'm gone, right? But a big part of estate planning is preparing for things that could happen to you while you're alive, having the proper documents in place so that if you are in a car accident or have a stroke or you're incapacitated, whether temporarily or permanently, the last thing you want to do is see that your finances or your business, if you're a small business owner, that falls into the hands of someone you wouldn't want controlling them. And that, I hear lots of stories around that. So really important to get all those documents in place, the ones that protect you while you're alive, as well as when you're gone.
7: I'm so glad you gentlemen brought up the cost of lawyers. I was just reading the story about a lady named Holly McIntosh who had a stepmother that wanted a bunch of properties her dad had. And in his will, he said that he wanted it to go to both of his daughters, $600,000 apiece. Well, the judge ruled it was all going to go to the stepmother. And so the stepmother might be thinking, wow, I just made 600 grand. But she was even upset. Why? She only had 200 grand left. It cost $400,000 in lawyers to try and even get 600,000. So that's the kind of crazy cost that we're talking about.
9: And those get out of hand when there's no documents in place. They can get out of hands if there's defective documents in place. And so that's why getting this stuff figured out before you die is so important.
8: Absolutely. And we've been doing it and partnering with financial advisors like you gentlemen for over 30 years. We have a nationwide network of attorneys that you are able to leverage and take advantage of their expertise and make sure that the documents you're preparing for your clients are going to do what they're supposed to do.
7: Absolutely. So, you know, going back to people not wanting to do the planning, I had pulled up a few names, and I was really surprised when I found out that people like Abraham Lincoln, who was a lawyer, did not have any estate planning done. He didn't even have a basic will. You know, of course, other people like Jimi Hendrix or Prince, I think, didn't have a will. So it's interesting that it seems to be common for people to not want to approach this topic. And maybe
9: because they think it's too complex. They don't want to think about their own demise, as you said. So there's a lot of things that can be reasons why people are

0: reluctant to do estate planning.
1: Absolutely. And I do think that complexity is a big issue. It's also, I don't want to make this a bash the attorney episode, but because there are some good ones and we all need them from time to time. But there's a real challenge in the country right now. There's a shortage of good estate planning attorneys, which means what? Supply and demand, right? So the cost of estate planning has gotten really high. That I think is a barrier in and of itself. Just finding time on a decent attorney's calendar has become difficult. And another factor is attorneys tend to be not great at client facing, and they tend to confuse the client and make things more complicated than they need to be. Maybe that's because they get paid by the hour. I don't know. But working with someone like you, gentlemen, and us here at Estate Guru, they're going to be able to solve this problem in a simple way, work directly with you guys, and then, but still have that attorney involved.
0: Yeah, I want to read a story. You remember Luke Perry from the TV show 90210?
1: I do.
0: Okay. He died at age 52 in 2019, and he had a serious stroke. He was in the hospital. He lived in California. And so after 5 days, and he had a second stroke, the family made the decision to remove him from life support. And so that ended his life. Now, here's an interesting thing. In California, to remove somebody from life support, if there's not a document, and it's called a living will, and we're going to talk about documents in the next segment, if they didn't have that in place, they would have had to go on to court, and a judge would have to decide if he should be removed from life support. And of course, once it went to court, it would have gotten messy because he was a celebrity. Any idiot that felt like their voice needed to be heard could show up and invoke themselves in this family matter. Also, after he died, we have no idea what his estate's worth. We estimate $10 million. Because there's certain public records, real estate, things like that. But again, it's an estimation because his entire estate was not probated in court. It was completely outside of court. So we have no idea what his true net worth was. We have no idea where the money went to because it was all handled privately outside of court. And maybe you can explain to people why that's a big deal. Things happening privately and what happens when your will is being probated in court.
1: Really good point, Brian. Yeah, we don't know. And that's part of the purpose of putting these documents, the proper trust documents and so forth in place to keep things private. You might be thinking if you're just the average Joe down the street and I've got $500,000, $1 million, whatever it might be, that's not that important to me. I'm not a celebrity. Well, you know, if you just have a basic will, that is a public proceeding. That's going to the court and anybody can look at court records and know. So let's say your mom and dad, you've passed away and now your son is about to inherit $1 million from you. Anybody can go to the courthouse and see that that's the case. Now your beneficiary is inundated with people who are trying to take advantage of them.
0: I've got a good story on that, Chris. And so we're going to pick this up next. But Sabani, did you want to let everyone know the special offer today?
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0: told our listeners what Estate Guru is yet. We're going to get to that. But we were just wrapping up our last segment. We were talking about how if you have a will, that will become public record through the court. And then you pointed out that opens the beneficiaries to problems with other people. Did you want to expand on that a little bit, Chris?
1: Yeah, to your point, it is a public proceeding and anybody can look at court records. And believe me, there are people doing that. And so when someone who might have not the best of intentions can see that your heirs just inherited or are in line or about to inherit X amount of dollars, they can start to turn the wheels on whatever kind of unscrupulous plans they might have. And there are real stories around this. And so that's just one aspect of a trust.
0: I do have a real story about that, Chris. My father ran a fairly successful trucking company before he died. When he died, I think every one of his vendors sent in a bill saying that he owed money. Now, these bills were complete fictitious. Also, anybody else that knew him seemed to make a claim that he owed them money as well. Now, here's the problem. Had he had trusts and things, this would have been handled outside of the court and probably a much more judicious way than what happened when it went through the court, because then it just slowed down the proceedings. We decided to fight every one of these because we'd rather pay the lawyer. Mm-hmm, but In the end, it seemed like we almost paid the same amount had we just paid everyone what they demanded, even though we knew that they weren't owed. And then, of course, it stretched out how long it took to resolve my dad's estate. There was assets we couldn't sell because of claims that were being made. And so these things happen. I have a seminar I do. We're getting ready to conduct this seminar in a couple of weeks. I talk about creditors and predators that come out of the woodwork when somebody dies. And especially if you own businesses, these things have to be dealt with, whether it's in the court or out, but it's easier to deal with when it's not having to be dealt with through the court system.
1: Absolutely. Anytime you can keep it out of the public eye, you're going to do a lot better there. And trusts have an amazing reputation for being pretty bulletproof as far as many of these issues. So that's one of the things we're going to do, is we're going to help you help your clients get these documents in place so that we minimize any challenges. That's always a hard time in our lives, right? When we've lost somebody, but we want to minimize those challenges.
0: Also, having things in place, having assets marked for certain people, this is extremely important. There's all kinds of things that can be considered when you're doing the estate planning process. So I wanted to go over some of the basic forms. So first, everyone needs a will, even though essentially we are hoping that the will is not used, right?
1: That's right. We're going to need a will, even if it's part of a trust package. There's a special kind of will that goes along with a trust called a pour-over will, which we can talk about.
0: The second form that everyone needs is a durable healthcare power of attorney. And this, if you are incapacitated or not able to make your decisions, you can appoint somebody to make these medical decisions for you. And so, you know, this can get dicey. Let's say you're a parent, you got four or five kids. You don't want your kids fighting over whether or not you should get a spinal tap. And this can happen because you might have one that thinks that they should throw a hibiscus on you and you'll be fine. And there's others that want to have the test done. And then there's a big fight that has to be settled in the court, or a guardian has to be appointed because you're not conscious to do it yourself. So if you have the durable healthcare power of attorney already set, that takes care of that. And then, of course, the next one.
1: Financial power of attorney.
0: Did you want to explain that one?
1: Yeah, that's kind of what I was alluding to earlier regarding maintaining control of your finances or your small business or your big business, whatever it is. Having that financial power of attorney, just like healthcare, it's just specific to financial decisions, making sure the finances are taken care of. And same story, if you've named who you would want that to be, that's what it's going to be almost all the time. Now, technically, someone could challenge that power of attorney in court, but it's rare that that's not going to hold up, right? You've made your choice, and that's what the court wants to see. It's interesting. I've spoken to probate judges who would be the ones involved here. They don't want to make these decisions. It's the last thing they want. You think it's hard as one of the children to make those decisions for your parents? Try being an

0: an associated person, they want you to put down in writing what it is you want. That keeps us out of the problem zone.
1: And another thing, a lot of people tend to want to put their child on as a joint on their bank account. Just let them pay my bills, write checks. It's going to be fine. And unfortunately, there's a few problems with that. One, if the child starts taking money for himself, the pension checks, the Social Security checks hit the account, they take it out. And then the other kids are like, wait a minute, that's supposed to be for mom. And nothing can be done because they're essentially a joint owner. If they were doing that under a power of attorney, then there would be a way to get them off of that because they'd be violating their fiduciary duty. But as a joint on a bank account, frankly, you just gave them half ownership of that account and it's going to be hard to get them off. Then there's the other issue. Let's say they get divorced and that bank account might be looked at and now another half owned by the ex-wife or the future ex-wife. And so the parent can find their assets being locked up and maybe they're in a nursing home. Maybe they got dementia or Alzheimer's. And now there's all this confusion and it can cause severe problems. And another thing, and we've run across this, we'll have clients that need to do an RMD on their account. Well, they need to sign a form requiring the company to pay out this money. Well, here's the problem. If there's no power of attorney, the company won't take the child's signature. They won't release money unless they get the person who's on the account. So if there's a power of attorney in place, then they can get that RMD. Missing an RMD is a 25% penalty.
0: Yeah, right. It's a big deal. If I could add a little something to that. So let's just for a moment assume that none of those prior issues you mentioned are a concern to the listeners today. Their kids are good, responsible kids. They're not concerned about one of them stealing money. I'm doing air quotes, stealing money from them. But what about this scenario? They're perfectly responsible kids driving home from work one day and they get in a car accident and they get sued and they have their name on your accounts or on your house. A lot of people like to put their kids on their house thinking there would be one step ahead of things. That's potentially available assets in a lawsuit. I'm not a lawyer. This is just what I've been told. And I think everybody kind of understands the concept. But the best thing, like you said, Brian, is give them control through a POA to do the things they need to do to manage your affairs. And then they can receive those assets through the proper documents.
1: Absolutely. And now one more thing on the POA. Usually there's more than one name can have a contingent on the POA. And that also helps if there is misconduct. You might have to go to court to do it. Obviously not ideal, but again, if you make them join on your bank account, have fun taking that to court.
0: Yeah, it opens up a different can of worms for sure.
1: Yeah. So folks, we're going to stop there real quick. And we have a newsletter that we put out. We try to put it out monthly. We miss August, but we're going to get it going for this month. And so if you would like to get a copy of the newsletter, we will mail it to you or email it. And so all you need to do is call in, get on our subscription list. And do you want to tell them how to do that, Sabani?
2: Yeah, absolutely. For those callers, be sure to call 806-337-2772. 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
1: All right, folks, we're back. We've been talking about estate planning, some of the horror stories, and we're talking about the basic forms you need. And we want to take a quick break here and just remind everyone, we are not giving you legal advice. This is informational only. And so anything that you hear today, you want to seek qualified legal counsel for your particular situation. We have a program we use. However, this program, again, goes through an attorney that generates the forms for our clients. And so you want to make sure that whatever you decide to do, that you get good advice for that. Do you think the lawyers are going to be happy with that, Chris?
5: Yeah.
6: Ryan Ziegley's way of saying, please don't sue me.
0: Once again, not legal advice, not financial advice. Yeah, no, that should do it.
1: So let's talk about, so we talked about you need a will, and you said more specifically a pour over will that captures all the assets. Of course, we are hoping that the will is not actually used, and we'll talk about that in a second. Then you need a durable healthcare power of attorney, a durable financial power of attorney. And then the next one would be the advance directive or living will. Now, this one's a little bit morbid. You want to talk about that, Sabani, what the advance medical directive living will does?
6: Yeah, absolutely. So the main thing that form really does is kind of guides what kind of end of life care you're going to get. So let me give you a real life example. Maybe you guys remember this. There's a huge case. It was the Terry Schiavo case. Basically, this woman became irreversibly permanent vegetative. So she couldn't move. She wasn't really aware of anything. So that happened in 1998.
1: And she was still alive.
6: Yep.
1: Yeah. She's still alive. They're
6: keeping her alive.
1: Yep.
6: On the tube.
1: Mm-hmm. Okay.
6: So in 1998, she's on the tubes and her husband and legal guardian argued that she wouldn't have wanted that type of care. Unfortunately, her parents stepped in, and guess how long this took for all of this to work out?
0: I can't recall. I remember the story, but I don't remember the timeline. I know it was a crazy amount of time, though.
6: 7 years.
1: So the parents effectively stopped them from pulling the plug on her for 7 years. Now, she had told people she didn't want to be kept on.
6: Yeah, that was part of the story. So despite her own known wishes, because there was another party stepping in, it got stopped up for 7 years. And then not to make this about money, but how expensive do you think that was for legal fees or where that came from? 7 years?
0: Yeah.
6: Oh, my God.
1: Being on round-the-clock hospital care?
6: Oh, yeah, not cheap.
1: Yeah, that'll drain someone of everything they have. And even if the health insurance was paying for it, they're going to stop paying for it at some point.
6: Mm-hmm.
1: You start hitting the top end of the policy.
6: Mm-hmm.
1: And again, in her case, her wishes, because they weren't written down, couldn't be acted upon.
6: Absolutely.
0: The opposite of Luke Perry, right?
1: Yes.
6: Yeah.
1: In 5 days, they decided to pull the plug on Luke Perry and wasn't in the news. And if anybody could have been in the news, it would have been him because he was a celebrity. But for Terry, we don't know. Was she in pain? We don't know what's going on inside the brain if somebody isn't talking to us. So that brings us to the Advanced Medical Directive Living Will. Do you want to go over that, Chris? Why you want that form?
0: Yeah, it's a document that comes along with your healthcare power of attorney where you fill out and you let the world know what your wishes are if you are in a vegetative state, what you want to do as far as donating any organs, things like that. Do you want to be resuscitated? It gives you the opportunity to let the world know your wishes. And that way, if God forbid you're ever in that situation, it'll look a lot more like Luke Perry and a lot less like Terry Schiavo.
1: Something I usually say in the seminar I do, if you have three kids, you can have a situation if your wishes aren't in place. And let's say one of the children has been appointed to make this decision. They pull the plug and then the other kids hate him for the rest of his life because you killed mom. And we've seen it. I mean, almost everyone's got stories. And so if your wishes are down and the plug is pulled, it's, well, wait a minute. Mom clearly said in this document, do not keep her on life support if she was brain dead within medical certainty. And so that can go a long way to detract the fighting and the discord in the family over who's making this decision.
0: Absolutely. Yep. Really good point.
1: Yeah. Something else that the living will also does, you can make it very detailed if you want them to go a certain amount of time before they pull the plug or like I think you said, do not resuscitate. You can go into detail in this. Of course, you got to be careful of too much detail, but depending on how you feel, if you don't want to be kept alive, or if you want to be kept alive until it's pretty certain that you're just not coming back, you can make these decisions very clear. And if your healthcare agent refuses to follow the medical directive, they can be removed within the medical directive for a secondary person.
0: Yeah, that's typically the case. My understanding there is that we would require a court to step in probably. But again, court in those situations is generally a good thing, right? It's fairly quick. It's just going to look at what it is you have down on your documents. And most of the time, my understanding is they're going to follow that. Because again, the last thing a judge wants to do is try and make those decisions when they don't really understand the situation.
1: So now that you got these documents, there's the last one, and it's the living trust or a testamentary trust. There's several things that might go into this. We used to tell people that they could also do a transfer on death for their house. Well, let's say you have $500,000 in assets. You don't have a business or anything, and you have a house that's worth another $200,000 to $500,000. Real estate prices have really gone up, so your house might be worth a lot more than it once was. And so if you have these assets executed through a will, again, it's all listed in the documents, and then you might have to hire a lawyer to probate your will, and that's going to be $1,500 to 5% of the estate. Let's say you don't have many assets, a few thousand dollars of assets, but it's the house. Mm-hmm. Well, suddenly this $300,000 house, there's $15,000 or more of lawyer's fees handed over to the next person. And so this can be done a lot simpler through a living trust. Now, what's your thoughts on using the transfer on death deed? We can do that in Texas, or we can do a Lady Bird deed, which does the same thing. It basically makes the house transferable to the next generation. What's your thoughts on that, Chris?
0: So I can share with you what the way we handle it at Estate Guru, and some of the opinions of the attorneys that we work with, and some of the stories we've heard. So both of those will work in transferring a property outside the court in most cases pretty smoothly. The challenge that I've been told around a ladybird deed or the transfer on death deed is that it's not as bulletproof as a trust. It can be disputed. I'll give an example of a scenario where maybe there's two or three children. Mom's been sick for the last 5 years. One of the three kids has been taking care of mom in her home, quit her job, doing that difficult, difficult job. I know it. I watched my own sister go through this. But we hear stories often where mom's going to say something like, gosh, honey, thank you so much for taking care of me. I want you to have this house. And so she executes a transfer on death deed in favor of that one child. Well, the other two children might come later and say, wait a second, I never heard about that, or that's not really what mom wanted. And now you're in court again.
1: And there's a thing called undue influence, I think it is.
0: We could run into all kinds of different problems there. So that's that problem. The other side of it that I've heard is that many times when you transfer on death deed or ladybird, and the intent of the beneficiary of that home is to sell it and get the money, not keep the home, it can be difficult to sell that home because it's difficult to get title insurance for up to 12 months after the passing of that person, because the title insurance doesn't want to issue a policy on it because it transferred by ladybird deed or a transfer on death deed. So there can be some challenges that I've heard about. So I would recommend that a good discussion take place. The nice thing about doing it through a trust is it's not very much more money. You're executing a deed to create that ladybird deed, or you execute a deed to transfer to your trust. It's very similar process, and the trust has a track record of holding up, and it's going to be probably a more effective way to transfer that property. That's what our legal counsel has leaned on.
1: So we're going to talk more about trust here in just a minute, but first we wanted to do the special offer again.
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1: 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Maybe I was the only one. I don't know.
5: I agree.
1: It's a lot of fun. It's hard to make money fun, except I disagree. 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
0: Okay, welcome back, everyone. We are wrapping up. So we're going to wrap up on the living trust. What do we got in basics, Chris?
4: We got a lot of great news. We talked about some horror stories today. Hopefully we made the point, because sometimes this is what human nature is. It takes hearing some bad news in order to motivate us to do the things we need to do. And so the good news is there's a way to protect yourself against all this stuff. And that's the documents we've been talking about, likely paired with a revocable trust. The beauty of the system here at Estate Guru is you're going to get an attorney to recommend what documents are correct for your situation. That's part of the process that Brian and Sabani, you guys are able to help your people with. But the good news is, with a revocable trust, for those people that's the right choice, that's the document that's going to keep your family out of probate. So you're going to get the simplicity and the savings that come with that. Keep it out of the courts. You're going to get a lot of benefits with that trust, not just that simplified transfer of your wealth, but there's a lot of other benefits to a trust as well. One of the things that a lot of people forget is, imagine you pass away, and now your children are ready to receive their inheritance, but they're in the middle of a divorce.
0: Oh.
4: Or they're in the middle of a lawsuit. The trust allows the trustee to hold those assets back until that issue is resolved. If you've got a will that just says, hey, distribute my assets, this can be dangerous. So there's a lot of little things about the trust. And you'll be able to direct when your kids get their assets. You can adjust it over time, or when they reach certain ages, you can name guardians for minor children. Lots of functionality and control in there that's really simple to set up with you guys. That's going to create the outcomes your families are looking for.
5: Yeah, I remember you telling me once that, let's say you have somebody that married a younger woman, and he just wants her to be able to live in the house until she dies. So the trust can distribute the assets, but preserve the house for his wife so that she's not thrown out in the cold. Because I've seen articles all the time about the kids taking the estate, you know, and the second, third wife is kicked out into the cold with nothing.
4: Had that happen here in my neighborhood in Florida about a year ago. Guy I know well. Happened to him. I didn't even know his whole situation, but it does happen. Yeah. And with our Estate Guru process, if you've got folks listening today who have a scenario like that, where you'd like to maybe grant someone the right to live out their life in a home, and then maybe that home goes to your kids from a prior marriage, or maybe you've got a brother or sister, you want to put them in a condo, they don't have the money you have, you want to put them in a condo that they can live their life out in, and then that condo can go to your heirs. You can do all that in our platform. So it's called a life estate provision, and it happens automatically when they say yes to that idea.
5: So everyone knows at Toro Bravo, we do retirement planning. We're income specialists, but we picked up the Estate Guru program. So clients can come into our office. And again, we reserve this for our current clients. And then we can help them get their will, durable power of attorneys, their living will. And if a trust is needed, get a trust that's designed specifically for them. We help them enter all this information into the software, and then a Texas attorney works out the documents, sends them back for their signature. And the truly good part of this is it's very, very cost effective. For most of our clients, they're looking at $1,900 to get all those documents, the living trust and the quick deed, because if you do have a house, there is a official way to move it into the trust. And if you don't do that, it's almost like you didn't do anything. All that is done for you. And I'm going to tell you a quick story, Chris. We had a client that came in and we helped her with all this. In the process, we discovered that her real estate that she had all this farmland, had never been changed over to her name when her dad died. Apparently, the lawyer didn't do any of the paperwork. And so it was still in her dad's name. And that would have been a disaster if she died, because that would have taken years and years to work out in the court system. So it took her just a couple of weeks to fix that. And then we were able to get her land into a trust and set all that up the way she wanted. So it's interesting when you start down this road and you discover there's problems that you didn't even know that was there.
6: Definitely. And thank you for bringing up how cost effective it is, Brian.
4: I was really impressed to see that actually the healthcare power of attorney and the financial power of attorney are complementary parts of the package. Again, we only do this for our current clients. But one thing I wanted to mention on the financial power of attorney, especially with people that have things like crypto out there now, it's important that you even define the rights of how you're giving that, who gets to control it. And again, this program allows you to specify and define all of that. So we want to help you with these kind of decisions, but at a much more cost-effective rate than you normally get.
5: So if you're interested and you want to visit with us, call our office, 806-359-7766, and then we can go over it with you. And the other thing, we still recommend, we know local lawyers here in Amarillo, and if your trust situation becomes something that's super complex and you want to look across the desk at a lawyer, we have a couple lawyers here in town that we can refer as well. Our goal is to see our clients get this done. So either through our office using the State Guru, where Chris is part of, or just referring a attorney to you. I think we've been referring Mason Harlan. He's a great attorney here in town that does estate planning. So this is something you don't want to just leave because you don't want to think about it. All kinds of conflicts in the family, fighting and assets and money can be lost due to how long it can take to resolve the estate. So it's a good time to review this and see what you need. Would you agree?
4: Yeah, go in, get in the office, let Brian and Sabani help you out, see which hat Brian's wearing, have some fun with it, and get it done. You'll feel great. When I was an advisor, I did close to 300 of these plans with my clients back in the day. And I think one of the most fun things about that was getting to see the look on the faces of my clients when they finish it up. Sometimes they're shocked that they can get the bulk of it done and, you know, and have it underway in 45 minutes or so. And they're just so ecstatic. They thought it was going to be so painful, and it's not.
7: Yeah, one of the things is, unlike sitting in front of a lawyer, who, no offense to a lot of them, Mason is a great guy, so he won't do this. They might drag it on for a few hours. I just worked on completing a trust for like literally 1.5 hours, and that was because she used to work with my dad. We have a blast. So we were just chatting. It probably could have been done in 45. So it's not a painful process. We want you to come in, and it'll be fun.
5: So we were going to stop here. We have a restaurant review that we recently did. So let's listen to our recent restaurant review.
3: Here's another Toro Bravo restaurant review.
0: Okay, everyone, this is Brian, and I've got with me Mandy this time because Sabani doesn't eat meat except for fish and vegetables. So it's going to be Mandy and myself, and we're here at Tyler's, and I'm sitting down with Tyler Fraser. And you're the pit master of Tyler's Barbecue?
8: I am, but we have multiple people that know how to do each job. This morning I was here about a little before 5:30, checking the meat, playing with the fire. So that's very important to me.
0: Well, I got to tell you, I'm surprised that it's taken us this long to get to your restaurant because, frankly, we've come here many times, and I can think of two really good barbecue places. I'm not going to say the other one, but yours is on top of that list. So tell me, you have pretty long history in this, don't you?
8: I do. I actually, I started cooking for fun about 2004, 2005. I have a buddy that lives in the Dallas area, and he has a tailgate spot at SMU. And so I kind of just started falling in with him and going and watching all the pretty people and cooking food and burning food. And that turned into one of his friends, Trace Arnold, wanted to bring his big 18-wheeler barbecue grill for a TCU-SMU game. And so we didn't get any of our stuff.

0: stuff ready, and at the last minute he called and said, I'm not going to be able to make it, you know, unless you have a CDL. Well, Tyler started his adult life working at Coca-Cola, so I have a CDL.
1: Oh, wow.
0: I went out to his house and drove the truck for him, and it turned into a full-time job. What happened was I went out and test drove the truck so he could see I could start and drive a 80-foot barbecue truck. We drove it the first summer. We were gone 105 days, and I think I cooked 60,000 pieces of chicken, 7,500 buffalo burgers. I stopped counting hot dogs somewhere over 400,000, 450,000. We did a lot of big 12 tailgates where we did a lot. Anyway, just it was such a good starter job. You know, people talk about food trucks. This was like the super food truck.
1: What do you serve here? I've had the brisket, the ribs, the chicken. Is there anything I'm missing?
0: So we also have four kinds of house-made sausage. We make all our sausage in-house. I've got a regular, a black peppercorn, jalapeno cheddar cheese, and a hot link.
1: Now, wait a minute, that cheddar cheese one, I've had that, and that's really good. Yeah.
0: So it's one of those things, sausage making's gotten kind of cool after COVID. It was before COVID, we were kind of playing with it. But during COVID, one at a time, we ran out of everything we get. And I thought, you know, I'm not going to be in that position again. So as long as we can get cows and pigs, we can make sausage and ribs and brisket or pork shoulder or whatever.
1: So you're making your own sausage then?
0: So we make our sausage out of brisket trimmings and pork shoulder. So it doesn't have any all the other extra pieces that a lot of the commercial sausage has. You know, a lot of them use the other products that you wouldn't buy at the store that are still meat.
1: the mystery things.
2: The mystery meat.
0: And, you know, I think for us, it's just a good quality product. You know, and it's very consistent.
1: You know, I liked it. I didn't even know that you were making it fresh. That's awesome.
0: We're making it fresh. We make probably, and we rotate out which flavors we do. We make it every other day, or we'll make it every day, but different flavors every other day. So we'll have a little bit from yesterday for today's sausage. So we have four flavors fresh. And we also do turkey. I saw a lot of smoked turkey.
1: Now, do you have turkey all the time, or is just...
0: We have turkey all the time until we run out. That's kind of the way with everything. We're open with whatever it is until we sell out, and then we will start paring down the items. So every day we open, I cook what I think we can really sell. I try to be a good steward so we don't have a lot of leftover. There's not a lot of waste because your profit margin is tied up in the waste.
1: Yeah, yeah, absolutely.
0: And so that, in theory, that helps us keep the price down. Right now it just makes me sick how much everything costs. Mm-hmm. And I mean, that's just around the board. It's everything, everywhere you go.
1: Well, here's the thing. If you can get good food, you know, then you don't feel like you got ripped off because you paid, you know, what was higher than was in the past, and it wasn't that good. And so I haven't had that experience here. And so now you got some great sides, too. I love the potato salad and the jalapeno cream corn. Right. What else do you have?
0: So we do beans, potato salad, coleslaw. Then we do a green bean, jalapeno cream corn. And then we have a couple of sides that rotate in and out different days, like mac and cheese we do on Thursday. We do a green chili grilled onion, a bacon, and a regular. Kind of the reason we do that one day a week is it's a lot to get everything off the stoves, and that takes two big stovetops to get the cheese sauce made and to get the noodles to boil. And so it kind of interrupts all the other sides' production, so we can't do it every day as easily.
1: Now, you also have baked potatoes, because you had a baked potato, right, Mandy?
2: Yes, I love these big potatoes here, and then just piling it on with everything else.
0: Yeah, so we'll start out every day with about 16 potatoes, and if we need more, we can put more on after lunch.
1: Great.
0: And the same thing with ribs. We'll cook two or three rounds of ribs so that the ribs from the morning are not what you're getting in the afternoon when you come, because I'd rather cook less in the morning and then do two rounds of them and have the texture and quality stay more consistent.
1: The one thing I noticed about the ribs is they're very tender, and they're near fall off the bone, not quite fall off the bone, which I like. You know, a little bite to them, not all mushy.
0: I like the texture of them when they don't quite pull off the bone. It's more of what you would see in a competition style rib, where it still holds the texture of the rib. And it's a fine line of what people like and don't like. A lot of people like them when they're mushy. That's what I call them when they get soft, fall off the bone. We really don't like to serve them that way.
1: Right.
0: I've put more of them in the trash can that look like that than people would like to know. Just because I like the consistency of it to be consistent. So when you can't pick up the rack of ribs and the bones all fall out and it falls apart in your hand, we don't serve those. And a lot of people love them that way.
1: Now, I've called down here several times trying to get this interview with you, and you're always doing catering. And so you do quite a bit of catering?
0: We do, and I'm normally the person that goes out and does the catering. I've got two other people that can. But there's just so many variables. There's so much room for something to go sideways and not to turn out right.
3: Oh, yeah.
0: So I've done, before I opened, I'd done more catering than anything else. I'd probably done 500 events. And so it's a lot more similar to what we did when I was driving the big 18-wheeler barbecue grill.
1: Well, the lady that you have, I don't know if she's your manager or assistant manager, whatever position. She's always very nice, very competent, it seems. Seems like she's in control of things.
0: Well, most of our staff has been here for a long time. You're probably talking about Leslie. She actually started as a teenager about when she was about 14 or 15. And wow. She's worked here. She's worked a couple of other jobs, but she's been here over, I think she started in 2012. So she's been here over 10 years, cumulatively. And that's very important to have the staff that communicates with people, and they've got to be friendly. And, you know, there's a secret to that. Most of the people I have been here, you know, 10 and 12, 11 years. And the secret is you have to be nice to them, and you have to take care of them. And that other thing nobody likes to talk about, you really have to pay them good.
1: Right.
0: That can't be a problem. They have to be able to pay their bills. And if they're not paying their bills, they're not going to be happy, and they're not going to get happy people walking around your restaurant.
1: I live in fear that my office manager is going to quit her job any day, so I have to pay her very well.
2: Yes, I get paid very well. I'm very proud of that. I'm worth it.
0: That's exactly right. You brought something up that's important. People are worth it, man. That's it's all about the people.
1: Yeah.
0: It's the same thing with customers. You know, a lot of times people, they have the misconception that I'm really in the barbecue business. I'm not in the barbecue business. I'm in the people business. It's about coming in and having a great experience as much as it is about the great food.
1: Well, let's do our review, Mandy. You ready?
2: Yes.
1: So I had a rib and some potato salad and corn, the jalapeno cream corn. I would like to say that this was a big surprise to me, but frankly, I've had it before, and it was exactly like I've had it before, very good. And so I'm going to score this at 9.8. Where are you at, Mandy?
2: So I'm going to give mine a 9.8 as well. I got the big potato with the chopped brisket and just some cheese on the side. I'm not a big fan of sour cream. I know everybody does. But these potatoes, honestly, I can't even finish it because it's just that much. It's filling, but not a bad feeling. You know, it's homemade. It's something that we don't necessarily go to a fast food restaurant to get. And I love the food here. Even the ribs, everything to me is just awesome.
1: So we're sitting here again with Tyler Frazier at the Tyler Barbecue. Wait a minute, what's the street we're on?
0: So we're on the corner of Paramount and Olson. The actual official address is 3301 Olson.
1: And the ambiance in here is very nice. Obviously, you did a great job remodeling. Or did you build this or remodel?
0: No, this had been several other businesses. I believe in 74 it started out as Goodner's Steakhouse.
1: Okay.
0: And then we had a flood in 78 and then again in 80. And water sat in the area where this whole area was inaccessible for about 3 months.
1: Okay.
0: And so K-Bob's took over the building after that. And it was K-Bob's until the middle 90s. I remember coming on dates here. And then after that, it was Catfish Shack for about 15 years.
2: Okay.
0: And so basically the bones of it, it was a pretty big mess, but we cleaned out all of the stuff that was in the way and kind of brought it back to what it looked like as a K-Bob's.
1: Gotcha. Well, it's very nice in here. Yes. So, folks, you got our review of Tyler's Barbecue here on Olson. We encourage you to come down. A Amarillo-owned and family-owned business. So this is Brian and Subani with the Toro Bravo Retirement Income Show. Okay, folks, we're wrapping up. Chris, we were talking with Chris Hall from Estate Guru. Thank you so much for coming on the show with us. Visiting about estate planning, and we appreciate you working with us today.
4: My pleasure. Love working with you guys.
1: All right. So, folks, that's the show for today. 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

Everly Salinas, because of your faith in Christ Jesus and obedience to his command, I baptize my sister in Christ in the name of God, Father, Son, and Holy Spirit, buried with him in baptism, raised to walk in newness of life.

Likewise, Bentley Salinas, because of your faith in Christ Jesus and obedience to his command, I baptize you, my sister in Christ, in the name of God, Father, Son, and Holy Spirit, buried with him in baptism, raised to walk in newness of life. Likewise, Avery Stonecipher, because of your faith in Christ Jesus and obedience to his command, I baptize you, my sister in Christ, in the name of God, Father, Son, and Holy Spirit, buried with him in baptism, raised to walk in newness of life. Oh God, we celebrate with the Salinas and Stonecipher families the committal of their daughters to following the gospel, to say, I die with him and I rise with him, to say, my sins are washed away because of my faith in Jesus. Be with these girls, guide them, protect them, and use them for your kingdom. In Jesus' name we pray. Amen.

0: Well, good morning and welcome to worship here at First Baptist Church of Amarillo. Whether you're here in the room or listening by way of radio, we are so glad that you have chosen to worship with us today. If you're a guest here in the sanctuary, we would love to know about your visit with us. We ask that you take a guest card. It should be right there in the seat back in front of you. Fill that out and drop it in the offering plate when it goes by here in just a moment. Or you can scan that QR code there on the back of your bulletin. We would love to know about your visit and learn a little more about you. We also would love a chance to put a face with a name. And so following our service, our pastor will be right out the organ side exit here in the hallway. Dr. Batson would love to meet you there and answer any questions you might have about First Baptist Church, let you know about all the things that are happening here. We are so glad that you're here. And we're looking forward to a wonderful time of worship together.
1: Good morning. Our scripture reading today is found in the book of Psalm, Psalm chapter 69. If you're using that Bible that's in the pew rack in front of you, you can find it on page 591. Psalm chapter 69, verses 13 through 21. But as for me, my prayer is to you, O Lord, at an acceptable time, O God, in the greatness of your loving kindness. Answer me with your saving truth. Deliver me from the mire and do not let me sink. May I be delivered from my foes and from the deep waters. May the flood of water not overflow me, nor the deep swallow me up, nor the pit shut its mouth on me. Answer me, O Lord, for your loving kindness is good. According to the greatness of your compassion, turn to me and do not hide your face from your servant, for I am in distress. Answer me quickly. Oh, draw near to my soul and redeem it. Ransom me because of my enemies. You know my reproach and my shame and my dishonor. All my adversaries are before you. Reproach has broken my heart and I am so sick. And I looked for sympathy, but there was none, and for comforters, but I found none. They also gave me gall for my food, and for my thirst, they gave me vinegar to drink. Will you pray with me? Dear God, we are so grateful to be gathered together to worship you this morning. God, thank you for being someone who hears us and listens to us in our moments of rejoicing and our moments of deepest sorrow. Thank you for remaining the same through each one of those moments, God, for you are good and we look to you for all things. In Jesus' name I pray, amen.
2: It's time for Pastor's Pals. Pastor's Pals, wherever you are, make your way down here. Pastor Howie's on the steps waiting. Let's sing, I Set My Hope on Jesus. Let's sing, please.
3: When this life of trials tests my faith.

You know, sometimes in life we're going to have sad times or low times. Sometimes in life we're going to have happy times or high times. And Jody on the piano, what would a sad time sound like? Oh, that sounds awfully sad. What would a happy time sound like? Okay, when Jody does a sad sound, we're going to stay low because we're low and sad. When she does a happy sound, we're going to stand up. So, and I don't know what she's going to do when, so I'm in it with you. So let's get ready. You see how that, oh, we got to stay seated. In all of our lives, as we grow old, you're going to have low times and you're going to have high times. And I want you to hear me say that God is greater than the highs and the lows of your life. God is greater than the highs and the lows of your life. And he's just as much with you when it's low as he is when it's high. Let's pray. God, help us to realize today that you're the God of all times, good and bad, happy and sad. Bless these children.

I'm going to ask Corky and Lisa Holland to join me today. Their sons, Heath, wife Elizabeth, Luke, wife Maddie, and Grant, and wife August are all here with us today. Today we celebrate that Corky and Lisa have been with us for 25 years. A quarter of a century makes you sound really, really old. I thought about this weekend as I was thinking about this. I wondered how many times as Corky stood by a hospital bed and prayed for healing hope. How many times, Corky, have you stood at the graveside and bidded someone the hope of the resurrection of Jesus? And I didn't say it in the first service, but how many bus miles have you ridden during these all these years of ministry? Corky has taught us all a lot about ministry. And I've learned a lot from Corky Holland and from Lisa. Well, one of the things I really learned from Corky is that ministry is not just a matter of the head, it's a matter of the heart. That you're to love and minister to people with all of your heart. And Corky and Lisa right by his side, you have done that so well. Let's let them know how delighted we are.

0: Well, I tell you, you all are too kind. It seems like you blink your eyes and 25 years goes by quick. And I just want you to know that it has been an honor and a privilege to serve both you and beside you for 25 years. We've enjoyed some wonderful highs, as we said a while ago, and we've been through some lows together. But God has been with us each step of the way. And I know in the days to come, He will continue to lead us and guide us and direct us. Our best days are ahead. And I thank you so much for the blessing and honor of being able to serve at this church. Thank you.
1: Through the highs and the lows of our lives, God is always there. We'll sing "Abide With Me," this wonderful hymn of our faith. Sing the first, the third, and the fifth stanzas today.

Please join me in prayer. Heavenly Father, we come before you today humbly and with grateful hearts for all that you have done and all that you have given us. Thank you for the rain this week. And God, thank you for everything that you're doing in the life of our church. As the fall semester begins, may you work through each ministry in our church and help us to grow in our loving and longing for you as a church body. As we give to you this morning, may we joyfully return a portion of what you have given us through our tithes and offerings. As we continue in worship, God, help us to tune our minds' attention and hearts' affection to you. It's in your name we ask these things. Amen.

What beautiful music. Turn your Bibles to the Psalter, again to Psalm 69, for a sermon entitled, Wait. Keep your Bible open there to Psalm 69. It was December the 29th, 1995, at 9:32 a.m. Randall O'Brien, then professor of Old Testament at Baylor University, heard his phone ring. Hello, Randall. This is Van. I've got some really bad news. It's about Floyd. He's dead. Killed himself in the church. What? Yeah, I'm so sorry. But the maid found him this morning at 7:45. Oh, no, God, no. Searing pain, no. Just like that, writes Randall O'Brien, I learned that my minister friend of 20 years is dead. Shock, tears, oh God, no. Randall drove to Kentwood, Louisiana, population at that time, 2,000 people, where Floyd had spent some of his childhood years. His dad had once owned an automobile dealership there. Maybe it was therapeutic. He went to where Floyd had gotten his hair cut as a child, and he had his hair cut there. In fact, he went to Simmons Men's Store on Main Street and bought a suit for Floyd's funeral, right the place where Floyd had shopped as a little boy. And then he reflected. He talked to Mr. Russell Bridges, who was the town sage, the wise one, a bachelor, 70 years of age. And Mr. Russell Bridges said, Randall, let me tell you about Charlie Lindsay. Charlie, well, sure, why? Charlie's dead now. He died a few years back. Old, broken, tired, drunk, mostly. But every day, Charlie Lindsay would go to the store, he'd buy the daily newspaper, and he'd put it in his back pocket. In his front pocket, he had a pen and pencil set. Every day that I knew Charlie Lindsay, he went to the store first thing, bought the paper, put it in his back pocket, had to find pen and pencil set right there in his front pocket. But Randall, Charlie Lindsay could neither read nor write. Every day, all those years, decades, paper in the back pocket, pen and pencil set in the front pocket, but Randall, Charlie Lindsay could not read or write a single word. Dr. O'Brien says, I caught on. My friend Floyd was a minister whose own pain was camouflaged by his ministering to the pain of others. But the story of Charlie Lindsay is a lot bigger than that, says O'Brien. I mean, is it we or what? We're all Charlie Lindsay. To what extent do those of us here hide our own pain? To what extent do we go to conceal our inadequacies or our hurt? Our needs, and God forbid, just where does that road lead? Man, I miss Floyd, he writes. Jesus says in the Matthean Gospel, come unto me, all who are weary and carrying heavy burdens, and I will give you rest. Whatever else you may say about the writer of this song in the Psalter, you have to say the writer of Psalm 69 is honest. He cries out in his loneliness. He cries out in his pain. He cries out in his despair. Listen to these words in verse 14. Deliver me from the mire. Don't let me sink. Deliver me from my enemies, from the deep waters. May the flood not overflow me, verse 15. May the deep not swallow me up. May the pit not shut its mouth on top of me. The psalmist feels as if he is drowning. He's sinking in the mud.
The floodwaters are about to come over his neck. He's in the pit. The top of the pit is about to close. He's calling for God. Verse 17, oh God, come quickly, redeem my soul. In verse 20, he says, I need somebody to give me sympathy, and there is no one. I need someone to come and comfort me. And again, no one steps forward. And then he says, in verse 21, they give me poison for my food, gall, and vinegar for my drink. Our sermon today is about a very difficult topic, and yet is one we absolutely cannot ignore. The church must speak a clear, hopeful word about suicide. Suicide is rampant in our society. Every day in America, 132 take their own life. One every 11 minutes. By the time we finish the service today, three more someones will have ended their own life via suicide. Suicide is the eighth largest killer in America. Among folk 15 to 24-year-olds, it is the second largest ender of life. We are twice as likely to end our own life as we are to be murdered. You might say we would do well not to be so worried about the harm that others may do to us. We might do well to focus on the harm that we are doing to ourselves. Oh, I know there are a myriad of considerations: depression, psychiatric disorders, substance abuse, chronic pain, a family history of suicide, sudden mood changes. Sometimes those who feel like they are a burden to their family or friends are those who feel trapped by life's unbearable pain or prone to suicide. Likewise, those who have recently experienced a death of someone they love or a divorce, a broken relationship. Yes, our relationship, our finances, our physiological well-being are all contributing factors. We begin to contemplate suicide. We feel like we're trapped in a corner. It might be the corner of defeat. It might be the corner of a recent divorce. It might be the corner of depression. It might be the corner of death or shame. We fear that searing, sizzling pain. We're surrounded, and at that moment, Satan convinces us there is no other way out. This is a thing I must do. There's no comforter, like the psalmist says. We too sometimes feel like we're the psalmist, sinking in the deepest mire, being overcome by the waters of life as they rise to our throat. And we feel as if we have no choice. It's not just an epidemic of adolescence. But in fact, older adults 85 years of age and plus face the highest rate of suicide in the United States, 85 plus years of age. You see, someone who's enduring the stress of so many changes in her life, or someone who has an ongoing bout with depression, someone whose eating habits are changing much less or much more, someone who's abusing drugs or alcohol, someone who's sleeping too much or someone who's sleeping too little, someone who's beginning to withdraw from relationships with family and friends, someone who's doling out his prized possession as if he is making his own arrangements, someone who's recently been hurt by the death of a close friend, someone who is hopeless and helpless in her own mind, someone who gives you a hint verbally or directly or indirectly they may be thinking of ending their own life, someone who takes excessive risk at death, almost tempting death itself. Someone who finds himself immersed in dark poetry, dark art, are the dark rabbit holes of the web. These folks are at risk for suicide. Suicide, though it should not be, is an embarrassing trauma for the family. There's a whole range of emotions. We feel guilty. We feel angry. We feel bewildered. We feel like our world has been wrecked. Frederick Buechner, in his autobiography, The Sacred Journey,
says about his own father who committed suicide. He's, for the longest time, when people would ask me how my father died, I would say he had heart trouble. He said it was something true. He had a heart and his heart was troubled, and it seemed like the only way to say it. I realize that today is painful for many of you because you have a family member or a friend who's taken their own life. Maybe you know firsthand the pain about which I speak. My prayer and my hope as I made preparation for this word from the Psalter is that you would be helped by hope and you would be healed. Someone came up after the first service and said, you had no way of knowing, but 22 years ago today, our son ended his life. Today, 22 years ago. And maybe today is difficult for others of you because you are in the very position of the psalmist of the Psalter. You're in the muck and the mire of life, and the waters are rising and the pit is closing, and you feel as you have no one to comfort or have sympathy with you. Satan has planted a seed of doubt to end your life, and now it's beginning to grow. I want to say a few things about self-harm. First of all, I want to say that despite the long history of the teaching of Augustine and Thomas Aquinas, suicide is not an unpardonable sin. That the church got this one wrong for a long, long time. The idea, the major premise is, for sin to be forgiven, sin must be confessed. If one ends one's own life, one doesn't have time or an opportunity to confess, and therefore one who dies with unconfessed sin will not spend eternity with God. The Bible never says that, of course. I want us to think carefully about sin and salvation, lest we form it in such a slender fashion. Would anybody here in this room want to say of yourself that you have no unconfessed sin that occurred during your life, sins of commission or omission? I certainly would be able to say that. You see, the death of Jesus on the cross is sufficient for all of our sin, past and present and future. Oh, suicide's a sin, but it's not an unpardonable sin. For those of you here this morning who suffer in the aftermath of a son or a daughter, a brother or a sister, a husband or a wife, a father or a mother who ended their own life, I want you to hear me say, this sound biblical theology doesn't treat suicide differently than any other sin. And before we cast too many stones at those who struggle with deep depression, I'll remind you of these characters who regretted their birth in the Bible and some who took their own life. Moses, Numbers chapter 11. Elijah there in the cave pouting, wishing he had never been born. Jonah throwing himself overboard. You might think about the writer of Ecclesiastes who spoke of the despair of an existence where dead are more fortunate than the living, where better is he who has not yet been and has not seen the evil deeds that are done under the sun. You might think about the lamenting prophet Jeremiah. You might think about Job, who cursed the day that he died. You might think about Samson, who took his own life. You might think about Saul, who committed suicide. You might think about Ahithophel and Zimri, and the list goes on and on and on. And not one of these biblical characters is singled out for any special condemnation for their struggles in Scripture. Second thing I want to say is that ultimately suicide is an individual choice. Ultimately, suicide is an individual choice. John Hewitt, pastor, said that when someone completes suicide, they place on their family and friends an unbearable load. Edwin Schneidman's foreword to Albert C. Kane's book, Survivors of Suicide, writes, I believe when a person commits suicide, he puts his psychological skeleton in the survivor's emotional closet. He sentences a survivor to deal with many negative feelings and more to become obsessed with thoughts regarding his own actual possible role in having precipitated the suicide or having failed to stop it. Being left behind after someone's suicide
can indeed be a very heavy load. I know I do the funerals that come along with suicide. The family has an immeasurable amount of pain. Why did this happen? And why didn't I see the signals? And I tried to tell him, and couldn't I have done something? And why didn't I do something? Of course, all these questions are complex. But I want you to hear me say this morning that ultimately suicide is an individual act. Are we to be sensitive to those who have suicidal tendencies? Of course. Must we surround them with love, support, and encouragement? Of course. But at the end of the day, suicide is an individual decision, and no one else can be responsible. A person who makes this choice isn't doing so because of something someone else has done or not done. They might not even be trying to hurt anybody in their life. For that moment, they feel like they're in a corner.

corner, and they can see absolutely no other way out. This is the only way. This is the only choice. And they make a very painful decision. For some of you today, I hope the sermon lifts from you the burden you've been carrying for so many years. It is my hope that you will be released from the psychological bondage that has entrapped and enslaved you ever since the death of someone you loved and cared for so much. Here's a third thing I want to say. Though suicide is an individual choice, it's not a private matter. The psalmist feels alone. He has no comforter. He has no one. He cries out to God. He doesn't feel like he gets any sympathy. It feels like that when you're ready to take your own life, whether it's true or not. But ultimately, it's an individual decision. But does anyone ever really live or die alone? In the classic study, Emile Durkheim, you know the name, the classic study, Suicide, he tried to study and see why when we became an industrialized nation, when people moved from the ranching and farming and moved to the big cities, why it was that all of a sudden the suicide rates escalated all the more. He said, oddly enough, when you come in from the rural areas and you get to the city, despite the fact you're in crowded traffic in a crowded city, you have never been more alone than you are in the crowd. In those dark nights and those bleak mornings in the city, we sometimes choose to end our own lives violently. If that was true back when Emile Durkheim wrote that, can you imagine today with AI? And I tried to call a major corporation yesterday, and every time I got to speak to a computer, I got to argue with a computer. The first computer couldn't handle me, so she bumped me up to the second person. And the reality is, the people and the computer sound so much alike today. She even put feeling into her voice and was trying to empathize with me, and I'm like, this is awfully lonely. Can I not speak to a real person about a real problem or a real need that I have? You might ask this morning, if you're contemplating suicide, do we, your family and friends, your church, do we have a right to ask you to suffer on, to go on living? Do we have a right to give you the title of the sermon this morning, the title of Wait? The reality is that the health and wealth preachers of our culture have convinced us that if we follow Jesus, we should have no pain. And so when we have pain or suffering, we're absolutely surprised. And the reality is, if we follow a man who was crucified and he says, take up your cross and follow me, don't you imagine the Christian journey is going to bear a bunch of pain? The one who told us in this world you have tribulation. How did we ever get the idea of this health and wealth prosperity gospel that has nothing to do with the historic gospel of Jesus and the apostles? Life is the bearing of pain. That's one definition of life. We can see ourselves in suffering as an opportunity to help our fellow sufferers. As long as God gives life, even in pain, there is reason to wait and there's reason to go on. A person who endures terrible pain in this world is not disposable. They're not unlovable. They're not invaluable. Indeed, those who suffer become the prophets and the prophetesses, testifying to the rest of us that the goal in life is not happiness or pleasure. But rather, the goal in life is to exhibit the courage, the love, and the endurance, and the confidence in God, and knowing that God is the only giver, and God is the only legitimate taker of life. And the fourth thing I want to say, and that is, suicide sells God short. It makes God small. God is the only giver of life. He took the dust of the earth and he himself breathed life into it. God is the only giver of life and God is the only legitimate taker of life. And when we take our own lives, when we find ourselves in that corner, when we listen to the lives of the evil one who comes to kill, steal, and destroy, John 10.

0: 10, we're really saying to the God on the throne, the creator of the universe, the redeemer, the savior, the sustainer, scoot over. I'm going to make a decision on this one. I want to put myself on your throne. There's a last thing I want to say, and that is a better day is coming. You see, suicide is a permanent solution to a temporary problem. Have you noticed how this Song of the Psalter ends? You remember the verses we read that were read by Sailor earlier, that he says, I'm in the muck, I'm in the mire, the water is rising, the pit is closing over me, I'm looking for some sympathy, I can get none. I'm looking for someone to comfort me and no one comes. Look how he ends his song in verse 30. I will praise the name of the God with a song, and I will magnify God with thanksgiving. It will be more pleasing to the Lord, better than an ox or a young bull with horns or hoofs. In other words, better than a sacrifice. I'm going to praise God. The humble have seen it and are glad. Look what he says in verse 32. You who seek God, let your heart be revived. You see, he even says in verse 34, I want all of heaven and all of earth to rejoice and praise God. Let heaven and earth praise him, and the seas and everything that moves in them. This is a guy who moments before, at another dark day, at a bleak and trial time, he said, I want to end it all. The muck and the mire, no one's comforting me. I have no joy. And now he says, I will praise the name of God with a song. And even if your suffering doesn't change, your perspective on your suffering can change. Fortunately, the vast majority of attempted suicides are not completed. And I can tell you, having been around people who tried and failed, it may be a week, it may be a month, it may be a few years, they look back and they are so glad that they failed. And they come to that song at the end of the Psalter and they say, man, I praise God. Look what I would have missed with my family. Look what I would have missed with my friends. How could I have ever been in that corner? How could it have ever gotten so dark? You see, the word on suicide is a word of wait. You who feel so terrible today may feel better tomorrow. You who feel today that you have absolutely nothing to live for today may join the psalmist in crying out, I'm afflicted in my pain, but praise God. I want all of earth to praise God. Let your heart revive. The psalmist goes from utter despair to the joy of praise of Yahweh. Those of you today who are muted by life circumstances, your relationships, your difficulties, your health, though tomorrow you may be able to shout for joy. Is it a death? Is it depression? Is it a divorce? Is it shame, humiliation? Whatever it is, God will love you through it. Henry Nouwen writes in his book, Sabbatical Journeys, about his friends who are trapeze artists, the Flying Rudelias. And he began to explain.
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2: Rocket liftoff. I'm Roxanne Evans, Fox News. NASA launched its newest $4 billion space observatory from the Kennedy Space Center today. Fox's Madison Scarpino reports.
3: The Nancy Grace Roman Telescope is as big as a tour bus. It's as heavy as a T-Rex, according to NASA officials. It's kind of like a giant digital camera, and experts are saying it's the next big thing in space discovery. During its five-year mission, the Roman is set to work as a discovery machine, which could answer tons of questions we have about the mysteries of space.

0: NASA officials say the telescope will help bring humanity closer to finding out some things like, what is the universe made of? How does it work? Are we alone? Former NASA astronaut Butch Wilmer tells Fox the Nancy Grace Roman is leaps and bounds beyond our current space capabilities, which he says are already substantial.
1: The launch comes after NASA canceled plans to save its Swift Space Telescope, which will burn up in the atmosphere later this year. Iranian officials are calling for Muslim countries to unite against their, quote, real enemy, as the U.S. continues to pressure Iran's economy. Fox's Trey Yingst in Tel Aviv, Israel.
2: Iran's supreme leader, Mujtaba Khamenei, released a rare statement calling on the Iranians to use less domestic production and reliance on the U.S. dollar. Now, his official X account posted, equally vital, is giving special attention to economic growth, boosting production, gradually phasing out the U.S. dollar from playing a pivotal role, and ultimately making resistance economy the central focus, all of which are among the goals of the service-oriented government. This comes as the U.S. naval blockade remains in full effect. U.S. Central Command says as of August 28th, CENTCOM forces have redirected 82 commercial vessels, disabled three, and boarded two to ensure compliance.
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1: The jury in the Lindsay Clancy trial break for the weekend. The trial over Clancy's killings of her three young children resumes next week.
15: Lindsay Clancy's lawyer, Kevin Reddington, was asked how confident he was that the jury would return a not guilty by reason of insanity verdict.
16: I don't know what a jury's going to do, so I'm not going to say, oh, yeah, I'm confident. No, I have no idea.
15: So according to Reddington, the jury's first question was to review two bags of prescription pill bottles and a knife that was allegedly used during Clancy's attempted suicide. Clancy's defense argues that she was in a state of psychosis and that auditory hallucinations told her to kill her children and herself. The prosecution argues that Clancy planned the killings because she wanted to kill herself and decided to kill her children out of love, thinking that it would spare them pain.
1: Fox's Nate Foy. New State Department information shows the vast majority of Americans missing after the Nepal floods remains unaccounted for. Here's Fox's Gurnal Scott.
17: State Department spokesman Tommy Piggott on ABC's This Week said the U.S. is in regular contact with officials in Nepal about how best to lend aid. For now, the fate of the Americans that remain missing is largely unknown.
18: We are currently unaware of any U.S. citizen deaths at this time. The highest priority, getting accurate information from the region. A hard region to reach at the best of times, made even more so by the devastation and the remoteness that we see.
17: Last week's flash flooding disaster has reportedly left hundreds dead in the region, with thousands more still missing. A resident of the area described the devastation, saying nothing is left. Gurnal Scott, Fox News.
1: The Little League World Series Championship today in Williamsport, Pennsylvania. Henderson, Nevada will face Curaçao after both teams won their respective championship games. The title game begins at 3 p.m. Eastern. I'm Roxanne Evans, and this is Fox News.
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5: To school, we examine what's working and what's clearly not. 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
19: We're worried about names of schools, bathrooms, locker room access.
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9: Rahm Emanuel, the former mayor of Chicago and potential 2028 contender, calls for education reforms. We talk with him about what's wrong with the nation's classrooms and what we need to do to fix them. And with just weeks to the midterms, his thoughts on the ideological and generational tug of war inside the Democratic Party. Then she oversaw the rollout of the No Child Left Behind Act, one of the most sweeping federal education reforms in modern U.S. history.
10: Today begins a new era, a new time in public education in our country.
9: Former Education Secretary Margaret Spellings joins us as we look back at lessons learned and where we go from here. Plus,
11: I really want kids off their screens, just having the opportunity to be kids again.
9: And from what LA schools are doing about the debate over limits on screen time for today's students, to how Congress hopes to intervene in the name, image, and likeness debates in the NCAA. Then we go deep into the heartland to Logan, Kansas.
13: Everything that the elderly are doing and everything that these kids, they're learning from each other both ways.
9: A small community with big ideas about what we can all learn from each other.
19: He reads to me.
20: Yeah, and whenever I get struggled with the type of word, he just helps me.
9: All right now on our Fox News Sunday special, The Stakes of Education. From Fox News in Washington, this hour, an in-depth look at America's education system from kindergarten to college. But first, a look at some of today's top stories. Threatening weather and tough terrain are challenging nonstop efforts by rescue workers, trying to find any possible survivors of Wednesday's devastating flash floods in Nepal that buried several communities in mud and debris. The death toll has climbed more than 750, with more than 3,000 people still missing. And in Plymouth, Massachusetts, jurors are set to resume deliberations in the Lindsay Clancy murder trial tomorrow morning. The 36-year-old admits to killing her three children, but her defense attorneys claim she was not criminally responsible due to postpartum psychosis. Prosecutors say she knew the difference between right and wrong and methodically planned the killings. On Saturday, Michigan Democratic Senate candidate Abdul El-Sayed apologized in front of a Democratic Jewish group for comments he made after an attack on a Detroit-area synagogue earlier this year. El-Sayed had linked Israeli strikes on Lebanon as a possible motive for the attack and now says that was a mistake. Roughly 70% of the nation's public school students will be back in the classroom tomorrow. They're facing unique issues, from debates over things like falling test scores and cell phones in the classroom to the best ways to help prepare them for challenges like the exploding growth of artificial intelligence. In a moment, we'll bring in former Chicago Mayor Rahm Emanuel, who dealt with many of these issues in America's third largest city. But first, Alex Hogan is at the White House, where President Trump is spending the weekend after hitting the midterm campaign trail in Texas. Alex.
21: Good morning, Shannon. So President Trump is back here at the White House after traveling to Texas, where he visited the Johnson Space Center, where he visited and met with astronauts in person. He also spoke with astronauts on the phone aboard the space station. While he was there in the Lone Star State, President Trump also threw his political weight behind Republican Senate nominee Ken Paxton, who faces Democrat James Tallarico. Trump also backing Republican Governor Greg Abbott, who seeks his fourth term. He's running against Democrat Gina Hinojosa. In the weeks leading up to the midterms, Republicans face heightened pressure over foreign policy decisions, creating economic concerns here at home. The U.S.-Canada trade war threatening to hike up prices for American businesses. Canada preparing retaliatory tariffs on roughly $20 billion worth of U.S. goods starting September 8th after President Trump and the administration imposed a new 50% tariff on roughly $20 billion worth of Canadian products. And 6 months into the war with Iran, oil and gas prices remain elevated. The current national average of a gallon of gas is $4.08, when a year ago it was $3.20, according to AAA. Trump announcing that the U.S. and Venezuela reached a major oil agreement, one that he says would give the U.S. interests majority control in more than 65 billion barrels of Venezuela's proven oil reserves. And Secretary of State Marco Rubio writing on part, for the Venezuelan people, this deal will bring nearly $100 billion in private investment support, thousands of high-paying jobs, and drive reconstruction of Venezuela's economy. Trump is also expected to meet oil refiners and fuel retailers in the U.S. in this upcoming week as he tries to continue to bring down those gas prices. Shannon.
9: All right, Alex Hogan reporting for the White House. Thank you very much, Alex. Joining us now, former Chicago Mayor, Obama White House Chief of Staff, and Ambassador to Japan, Rahm Emanuel. Welcome to Fox News Sunday.
0: Thanks, Janet. Thank you. And I want to thank you for doing a special on education. I really appreciate that.
19: Well, listen, we are glad you're joining us because you've been a big voice on this. You have talked about the fact that there's a lot of work to be done, that the parties have both failed students. You've said that there's a lot of culture war stuff going on in schools, but instead of talking all of the time about pronouns for kids, we need to make sure that they understand what pronouns are. How do we refocus the conversation?
0: Well, one is, and I said it before, don't worry about one child's pronoun. It's important. But worry about the fact that the other classmates do not know what a pronoun is. And enough about bathroom access. Let's talk and focus about classroom excellence. And Democrats have lost the focus, and Republicans have. And our kids are showing the failure for this. 50% of our kids cannot read at grade level. This is a disaster. This wouldn't be unacceptable if we read a report like this about any other country. Now, one, unlike 30 years ago, we weren't sure what to do, and President Obama, President Bush, and President Clinton kind of groped towards reforms that actually improved reading and math scores. Mississippi's miracle, or known in Mississippi as the Mississippi Marathon, and a month from now, I'm going to Louisiana, who's the only state whose math and reading scores are both up pre-COVID. Return the elementary years to the fundamentals. On phonics, on reading, the science of reading, not the art of reading. That's a waste. The second thing is on the part of what Louisiana and Mississippi both show is that teacher training, constant training and focus, and the curriculum development stay disciplined. The second thing is on the high school years. If the elementary years are about returning to the fundamentals, high school fundamental reform. A couple things we did in Chicago, Dr. Janice Jackson and I. One, to get your high school diploma, you must produce a letter of acceptance from a college, a community college, a branch of the armed forces, or a vocational school. Every child will have a plan for the future, not just Shannon, yours, and my kids. Every child. And we got 98% compliance. Second, make sure that every child graduates high school with college credits already under their belt. And third, we were the first city that if you got a B average, we made community college free. That turned the high school years from a diploma focus to college and career preparation and focus. And our graduation rate went from 56% to 84% when I walked out. So fundamental return to the fundamentals, fundamental reform. And we know what to do. The adults have to show up and show the will to give our kids a future they're worthy of. And it starts, as I say all the time, kids drop out of college in third grade. If you're not reading in third grade, the highest course today in freshman year in college is remedial reading. That is pathetic. Wake up.
19: Yeah, and my mom was a teacher for 40-plus years in the classroom, and we know those folks work really hard. They're not doing it to get rich. I mean, for them, it really is kind of a labor of love, our educators out there. And I know that a lot of what you worked on in Chicago, you butted heads with the union there. There are folks like Randy Weingarten who are not really excited about some of the things that you were proposing. What did you learn from those battles, and what should the role of a teacher's union be today?
0: Yeah, but so let me say a couple things on that. I made my own mistakes. I own them. I learned a lot in this process. But in the end of the day, when I ran first, Chicago had the shortest school day, the shortest school year in the United States of America. The shortest. So we lengthened the day by an hour and 15 minutes. We made kindergarten full day and universal throughout the city, not just in some parts. And we made pre-K for the first time universal full day for every child. We added 4 years to the time of a child. And the second thing is, while you are right about, I believe, not just in kind of account, I believe in accountability, but throughout the system, to the parents, to the teachers, to the principal, and to the city as a whole in the school system. Hold everybody accountable, not just one person. The second rule on this that I think is very, very important is that the basic premise that you have to kind of draw on is that 20% of a child's life is in the classroom, 80% out. You want the 20% to succeed? Invest in the 80%. We dramatically expanded after school programs. We dramatically expanded our summer jobs program. We had the largest mentoring program in the United States of America called Becoming a Man. I would have taken it to first grade rather than starting in seventh grade. We had a teacher in every library for free tutoring across the city of Chicago. Not just if my child was struggling with math or with history. They had the ability to access both myself and my wife, Amy. But other children don't have that. So we had a teacher in every library, so every child got a tutor. Everybody had a mentor program and an ability to actually see the future for themselves and, again, believe in themselves and hold ourselves accountable for the results and not be scared of results, etc. Now, I said at one time with Karen Lewis, who was the president of the teachers union, our first kind of effort, I said, Karen, we got 83% of our kids are in poverty. We have the shortest school day. I'm trying to lengthen the day, give every child kindergarten. What are we fighting about? This is crazy. We have other battles to worry about. And I want to be honest. I made my mistakes. I own them. But today you have a school system, Shannon, where Democrats walked away from accountability. Republicans are walking away from public school. And our children are failing. 50% of our kids cannot read at grade level. Now, Mississippi has a roadmap. You got to be disciplined. And you got to remember one thing. If you want early, quick results, and you're going to have Secretary Spelling on here, who's did a great job, don't go into education reform. This is a marathon that's going to be the ultra marathon. And you got to constantly revise and plan. But we know some basics about teacher training, curriculum, accountability. Stay focused and make sure that you do no child a favor going from third grade to fourth grade if they can't read. You just don't. You're not helping a child. And allowing them, like in Chicago, I can say this, and across the country this exists, which is we have kids graduating high school who are missing 18% of the school year. Mm-hmm. Come on.
19: Yeah, absenteeism is among the, I mean, many, many problems out there that I know that you say that's a scourge. We've got to work on that.
0: You can't.
19: I think it's,
0: yes.
19: And I do think
0: but
19: it's
0: also
19: refreshing.
0: Remember one thing,
19: yes.
0: If I can say one thing. Mm-hmm. There are three doors a child walks through that will determine their future. The front door of the home, mm-hmm. the front door of the school, and the front door of the place of worship. And if a door, one of those three doors is closed, a child's trajectory will be affected. Mm-hmm. Let us make sure all three doors are aligned, the value of an education, a good education, and the moral development of a child. If we do that, every child will succeed in their future.
19: Yeah, and folks can agree on those goals. They may disagree on how to get there, but we're going to continue our conversation on education.
0: You
19: but
0: think?
19: Also this, when we come back, we're going to also talk about the Democrats, their midterm philosophy, the chances, the growing rift between establishments and progressives. And we're also going to take a trip into rural America. You're going to like this. Seniors and young students are coming together to forge a whole new way to think about learning. Do you work on science projects?
2: Yeah, we did. Do you remember the plants that you grew?
20: Uh-huh.
2: And the chickens?
20: That reminds me of first grade chicks.
2: Yeah.
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4: And here's Heather with the weather.
6: Well, it's beautiful out there, sunny and 75, almost a little chilly in the shade. 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

0: I'll see you in November. Put it on the ballot. Let's go. Run as a separate party. The Democratic Party is not open to be taken over. Now, you have a progressive wing and a pragmatic wing. Now, we agree that the system is rigged against working class, middle class families. Agree with that. How we fix that problem to make sure that the American dream of owning a home, saving for your retirement, saving for your kids' education, and that your health care is not a nightmare, but a peace of mind. How we get that? Well, we're going to have a good, solid debate about that. And I'm for that debate. I give the progressives some credit. They have been out there with ideas. Some I agree, some I disagree with. But the pragmatic wing, which is one of the reasons I've been talking about education, banning anybody from public office after and all three branches of government at the age of 75, you are done. Banning social media for kids under 16, what you have to do to invest in our energy infrastructure to make sure we're a 21st century economy with a 21st century infrastructure. We owe a good, solid intellectual debate. Now, I happen to think President Clinton and President Obama, who I work for, and Nancy Pelosi, who I helped make speaker, they led the right way. The last time there was a minimum wage increase, Nancy Pelosi had the gavel. There's no way you're going to get there turning a blue district to midnight blue. You got to do it by flipping red districts to blue, winning red states that and turning them blue. That is how it happens. Now, examples out of this, Senator Nelson from Nebraska was a critical vote for passing ACA health care and universal coverage for people with pre-existing conditions. That didn't happen from blue states. That happened because we had a Democratic senator in a red state. Joe Manchin was key to the IRA under Joe Biden. Major energy policy. He was a Democrat in West Virginia. You have to win areas. Now look, simple. Seven states, 500,000 voters across those seven states determined who was president in the last three presidential elections. You got to win in areas that are not safe blue areas, but persuade independent voters to come and find alignment with the Democratic Party. And I happen to think an energized, clear idea about the future. And as I said, if I decide to run, I'm not a peacetime consigliere. I'm a wartime general. That I win elections and make policies happen, like universal coverage, like making sure our kids have a good education, and take on the failures of the establishment, whether that's in the government or in the private sector.
1: So let's talk 2028. You've said you've got a resume that doesn't need to be padded. You don't need to do this, but you would do it if you think you're the person to bring something to the table that you said would right America. Now, somebody else said nearly the exact same words to me before he ran for president, and it was Donald Trump.
0: Mm-hmm. Well, let's take a look at the results. Donald Trump ends up with a $450 million plane from Qatar, and you end up with $4.50 gasoline. That's exactly what your report earlier said. Alex noted that a year ago, gas was in the middle range, about 3.25. Now it's 4.50 for a stupid war that we should never, ever have fought.
1: Do you think that there was a threat of a nuclear weapon from Iran? I mean, this is they've been chanting death to America and death to Israel for 40 years. Well, do you think there's existential threat to our ally, Israel, in the region and to us more broadly? Through them or their proxies?
0: Well, yes, and there's a lot. One of the things I know from 8 years of walking in and out of the Oval Office, the only thing that ends up in the Oval Office is bad and worse. And so the decision was, here's the example. Let's go before the decision to launch this war. Iran's government had a massive division between them and the Iranian society. There were massive protests, the largest protests in Iranian history. You are not going to change the government from the skies, but only from the street. And we decided to intervene in a country that had lost, the society that had lost face with their government. Number two, Tehran had a major, major water shortage, and they were thinking of moving the capital. Number three, the Iranian government had to kill more Iranians to stay in power. Number four, before this effort, both Russia and China were on our side, isolating Iran and their ability to get the nuclear material.
1: How would you handle Iran?
0: Yeah, because now we've gone from the nuclear material to the Strait of Hormuz. And Iran has realized because of the president's decision, Shannon, they don't need nuclear material. They got a nuclear option. It's called the Strait of Hormuz, which is what the president foolishly did. Now, you have bad options, which we should never have gone engaged in this area. One, as I talked about, Iran's strategy, you should realize that in Syria, they have what used to be Route 66 from Tehran to Beirut for Hezbollah has been cut off. I would aggressively negotiate that process.
1: So you think diplomacy is the way to end it?
0: It's a piece of it. The conscious threat. You've already tried a war, and it hasn't worked in the way of neither toppling the government, eliminating the nuclear weapon, or isolating Iran further. Second, I would, for both all our

0: allies in the region, now find ways of routes, which is what we're doing between Iraq and Syria. UAE's operating, Saudi Arabia's doing that. We got to do that for Bahrain and Kuwait, is routes around the Strait of Hormuz so Iran can never hold them or the world economy hostage ever again. Isolating Iran and giving them a choice, as Yogi Berra used to say, when you get to the fork in the road,
1: take it.
0: They were at that fork, and we intervened mistakenly and foolishly, which is why four presidents rejected this plan to have military options.
1: Well, and for decades, presidents have been unable to solve the intractable problem that is Iran. But I look forward to maybe hearing you on the debate stage with all these ideas and more. Keep us updated on your 2028 plans.
0: I look forward to debating this because that's actually what America needs to build a future, which is a good, solid debate about the future rather than denying it.
1: Rahm Emanuel, great to have you, sir.
0: Thanks, Shannon.
1: All right, now for our Sunday panel, Fox News senior political analyst Juan Williams and Roger Zackheim, director at the Ronald Reagan Institute. Juan, I'll start with you. I mean, what do you make of his take on the state of the civil war inside the Democrat Party? They say they're done with him.
2: Oh, they're not.
1: The progressives are.
2: Nope. Rahm Emanuel is a long shot in terms of winning the Democratic Party nomination for the 2028.
1: Too moderate?
2: Yeah, but he is a sure shot in terms of impacting the debate for just the reasons that you heard from him this morning on education, for example. What parent can't be alarmed at the truancy rate? I live in the District of Columbia. The truancy rate here is a standard. It's like, you know, 38% overall, 58% in high school. And if you go nationally, 23% of American kids are truant, 32% in high school. Rahm talked about 50% not at reading level. You got to talk about this. And you have the teachers union there. To me, the teachers unions are strong supporters of Democrats. But if you look as a parent, as your child, you'd say, there's a problem here with the schools. We need strong reform. And I think that's what Rahm did. Now, he got in trouble in Chicago closing schools. But, you know, you got to close schools that are not performing.
1: Well, and, you know, he's talked about going to places like Mississippi, like Louisiana. He says he's willing to go to red states, blue states, wherever it is, that there are ideas that are actually doing something for kids. You know, there's been, you know, the polling shows at least some attrition from people who think that Democrats are the ones who are better on education. Many polling shows that's shifted over into the Republican column.
3: Well, choice is the best example of that. And we have an opportunity right now for Democratic governors to stand up and actually do what's best for students, to take advantage of the tax credit. So families can choose and make it cheaper for them to go to better performing schools. But like zooming out on Rahm Emanuel here for a second, Shannon, he's talking about that the Democratic Socialists of America are outside the tent of the Democratic Party.
1: They don't want to be.
3: But what world is he describing? Rahm Emanuel is on the island right now. I don't like that. I'd prefer to have center left Democrats. But the reality is Rahm Emanuel is here on Fox News. He's writing the Wall Street Journal. He is not where the energy is in the Democratic Party. For him to suggest somehow that these guys are in the margins, that his Democratic Socialists are outside the camp, is just a complete distortion of what we're all seeing playing out in every midterm race of consequence.
1: I want to hit quickly with you guys a foreign policy issue. This from the New York Times. John Ratcliffe, the CIA director, made a secretive visit to Moscow this week to privately share his bleak assessment of the state of the Russian war against Ukraine and to urge the Russians to cut a deal before their military and economic situation gets worse. That's according to current and former officials. Roger, what do you make of that visit?
3: This is a very significant visit because President Trump did not send his envoys, Witkoff and Kushner. Those guys usually go out there to try to cut a deal. This was really a shot across the bow. Look at what John Ratcliffe said in July at Senator McCormick's events out in Pennsylvania. He doesn't speak often publicly, as you know. And he told the world, he confirmed what people had speculated, at least from intelligence community sources, that Russians who go to the battlefield, they are killed within 20 to 30 minutes of arrival on the battlefield. Over 500,000 Russians have died in this battlefield. And his message is actually Vladimir Zelensky and the Ukrainians do have some cards. And if you try to extend this conflict or expand out to a NATO ally, it's going to be the same or worse for you. Don't do it.
1: Yeah, the Wall Street Journal editorial board also reporting that the idea of this visit by Director Ratcliffe was to send a message to Putin, do not attack a NATO country.
2: That's very sad that he had to go deliver that message. But that's a result of the perception, apparently, and Ratcliffe is convinced, American intelligence is convinced, that the Russians see America as weak at this moment and therefore distracted and potentially unable to respond if the Russians went after some of the NATO countries. To me, this is astounding, but they see us as wasting money in Iran. They see our weapons being depleted by that effort. And they see us alienated from so many of our allies. So it's sad that he had to tell them that. Now, in the Wall Street Journal editorial, they said the president, President Trump, could respond by increasing

0: support for Ukraine and not withdrawing U.S. troops.
1: I think that's a misread. What Ratcliffe said in July is that an inferior force like Ukraine can hold off the Russians. The U.S. is important here, but Europe really has the capability to hold them off.
2: All right, gentlemen, thank you very much. Great to see you, panel. We'll see you next week. When we come back, schools making it a priority to limit screen time.
3: Kids have been on their cell phones, and it has basically taken over some of the classrooms. Mm-hmm. And in the hall, it has caused a lot of drama. Mm-hmm. There's been a lot of bullying that has gone on and harassment.
2: So we're going to ask former Education Secretary Margaret Spellings about whether tech is a net plus or minus in today's schools as we continue our State of Education in America special.
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1: School districts across the country are rethinking the role of tech in the classroom and changing things up as kids head back for the fall. Fox News correspondent Christina Coleman has that story from Los Angeles.
2: More than a decade after laptops and tablets became commonplace in classrooms nationwide, LA area schools are pulling back.
3: How did you feel about using an iPad in school?
4: It was kind of boring because, I prefer to read.
2: LA Unified School District, the nation's second largest public school system, is implementing a new policy that includes some of the strictest screen time limits for students in the country. LAUSD school board member Nick Melvoin introduced the proposal.
5: I look forward to getting to schools and seeing not kids on iPads, but kids outside with their hands literally in dirt.
6: What do you want for dinner?
2: Aaron Craig is a member of the parents group Schools Beyond Screens, which pushed for the restrictions.
3: The more I kind of looked into what was going on, the more I realized that this just felt really haphazard and slapdash and people throwing things at the kids, and there was no real research in it or anything.
2: The new policy prohibits screen time for pre-K through first grade and caps it at 20 minutes daily for second through third grade, 30 minutes for fourth and fifth grade, and 6 hours weekly for middle school and the higher limits for high school. Most significantly, it ends the policy of giving every child a take-home device. While some feel the policy doesn't go far enough, school board members and parents worry about the impact on teachers and low-income students.
7: Teachers may need to redesign lessons, create paper alternatives, duplicate digital and analog assignments.
8: For many LAUSD families, school-issued devices and digital learning tools are not just supplemental resources, they are essential resources.
2: Melvoin says the policy takes all students into account.
5: Any family that needs a device, the district will still provide one and access to internet for free.
2: Both Melvoin and Schools Beyond Screen say they're hearing from people across the country looking to cut their kids' screen time. Shannon?
1: Christina Coleman, thank you so much from LA. Okay, joining me now to discuss the debate over tech in the classroom and other hot topics, former Education Secretary Margaret Spellings. She now serves as CEO and president of the Bipartisan Policy Center. Secretary, good to have you with us. Welcome.
9: Thank you, Shannon. Great to be here.
1: Let's start there with the tech, because I had this really interesting conversation with a neuroscientist, Dr. Jared Cooney Horvath, a couple of weeks ago. He's got this book, and he says, actually, more tech in the classrooms is not helping. He spoke to The Guardian this week. He says, the more time students spent on screens at school, the further their scores fell. On average, those who use computers for more than 6 hours a day scored 66 points lower than their peers who didn't use them at all. And he's referring to this international student assessment of 15-year-olds. Right. What do you make of the role of tech?
9: Yeah, that sounds right. That feels right. We need more research. You know, that one of the things we're going to talk about the federal role is, you know, how can we really fully understand the impact of technology on our kids, on their brains, on our own brains? And so we need a research agenda. And obviously, there's data that undergirds that. You mentioned it. Mm-hmm. And so we're just starting to understand the impacts of these technologies.
1: Mm-hmm. So let's talk about the federal role, because you were part of rolling out No Child Left Behind. There was extensive testing and reporting for schools. So a couple of things. What do you say to those who say, it taught teachers to teach to the test versus other subjects? And you've also talked about the fact, well, schools weren't actually held as accountable as they could have been for failing on some of those measurements.
9: Yeah, I'll just say the proof is in the pudding. During that time, all of the Bush administration and most of Obama, we were going in the right direction because we cared enough to find out, as I like to say. We asked in federal law for one test per year, mm-hmm, in reading and math, two subjects, grades 3 through 8, one time in high school. And so local school districts, local control, built out more assessment. But the truth of the matter is we have to find out how our kids are doing, or else we're just with the ostrich approach of really not caring, not resourcing, and not acting around failure. And so the results have spoken for themselves, really, Shannon.
1: What about holding school districts more accountable when they don't meet those measurements?
9: Well, that's what parents need to do. That's where school choice comes in. That's where charters come in. That's where changes around teachers and teacher assignment comes in. You have to use that data then on the what are we going to do about it. But really, things often are pretty upside down in education, where we have our best people doing the easiest work and our most inexperienced people doing the hardest, most challenging work. And then we're surprised by the results. It doesn't make sense.
1: Yeah, we ask a lot of our educators and the administrators too. It's a tough job, and it's critical because it's the next generation of our country coming through those classrooms. I want to ask you about AI, because you've written about this and making sure that students are ready for what comes next in the workforce and beyond. But let's talk about the classroom first. National Review says this:

0: Americans have always taken shortcuts. Hello, Cliff Notes, if anybody remembers those. But it's never been this easy. AI tools will watch lectures for them, complete their take-home exams, and craft their essays. No learning required. And in response, universities have abandoned century-old honor codes, and faculty now have returned to handwritten essays, blue books, and oral exams. So talk about the role of AI, the good and the bad.
1: Yeah, here's what we know for sure. Our students need to be, and all of us need to be able to read competently, need to be able to compute competently and have those foundational skills, those basic skills, the discernment, judgment, critical thinking, working with others. That's going to be true always and everywhere. And so then we have to understand, well, how can technology augment that? How can it support that? You know, I think, you know, since we still don't have a very rich research agenda, we need to make sure that those tools are in the hands of competent adults who know how to use it. Mm-hmm. So having this Wild West approach with kids running around with technology sort of unfettered and unbridled, probably not the smartest approach. Let's get a research agenda and let's put those tools in the hands of adults who know how to use it.
0: Quickly, I want to ask you about grades too. There's been a lot made about grade inflation, and now we have this report at University of Michigan, mm-hmm. College of Literature, Science, and the Arts. For first year freshmen, that first semester, they're not going to give them grades. They'll be assessed. They're kept privately, but the kids don't get grades, and they say it's about helping them transition into college life, which is a difficult thing. What do you make of that?
1: I don't like it personally. I mean, I'm a what gets measured gets done kind of gal. That's the foundation of No Child Left Behind. We need to care enough to find out. We have to chart our progress. Look, if you're trying to lose weight, if you're trying to get healthier, up your miles, whatever you're trying to do, you have to understand where you are and where you're going. Mm-hmm. And so I just think, you know, to a lot of people, it doesn't make sense, including me.
0: All right, well, we'll see how that pans out there. It's an experiment. We'll see if other schools do it as well.
1: It's an experiment, and why we need a research agenda.
0: Yeah. Well, Secretary Spellings, it's great to catch up with you. Thank you for joining us for this special.
1: Thank you.
0: Up next, Congress is in the thick of this debate about college sports and student-athlete paydays. We're going to tell you where things stand here in Washington and debate it as we continue our look at the state of education in America.
2: Congress needs to act. College sports right now is in crisis. It is chaos that is ripping college sports apart.
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21: 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The outfield grass cut and manicured to perfection. All we need is the crack of the bat, the snap of the glove, and the buzz of the crowd. 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Tonight, the Amarillo Sod Poodles take the field as they work towards one goal, a championship. Sod Poodles baseball starts right now.
22: A very pleasant good afternoon to you, coming to you live from Hodgetown, the home of the Sod Poodles since all this began back in 2019. It is time once again for Amarillo Sod Poodle baseball here on News Talk 940 AM, the home of every Sod Poodle game home and road here in 2026. This is the series finale between the Soddies, the proud AA affiliate of the Arizona Diamondbacks, and the Corpus Christi Hooks, the AA affiliate of the Houston Astros. Amarillo's in first.

0: place, and the division lead is growing, and they're looking for their fifth win out of six games this week against Corpus. As we welcome you to the Amarillo National Bank pregame show here from Hodgetown, I'm Eric Bach, and last night was probably number one on the list of dramatic come-from-behind victories for the Soddies, down 7-3 going to the bottom of the ninth. And then three homers later in the bottom of the ninth, they tied the game at 7, ultimately won the game 9-8 in 10. This team has a flair for the dramatic. That was their 10th walk-off victory and their 20th extra inning game out of 124 total games this season. So the Cardiac Soddies, as we've called them, have certainly shown themselves here in August. And today they got David Hageman on the mound for his second start of the week against Corpus after he picked up the victory over the Hooks. It was his first win at the AA level. On Tuesday, he went 5 2/3, 4 hits, 2 earned runs. He walked 2 and struck out 10 in the month of August. He has 3 separate starts with 10 strikeouts, and he finishes up the August schedule today for the Soddies against Corpus Christi. Well, Amarillo's widening the gap between them and the field in the Texas League South in the second half as they try to chase down another second-half championship. And it's Sunday, so that means we get to catch up with the man in charge. Our friend Javier Colina is next. The chat about the series, the team, and the general vibes as this playoff push is on full go. Catching up with Colina next on the A&B pregame show on News Talk 940 AM.
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0: Welcome back to the Amarillo National Bank pregame show. We're catching up with our friend Colina here on a Sunday against the Corpus Christi Hooks. And Colina, the good times are rolling right now. We've had so many fun games this season and fun comebacks, but last night felt like another level that this team is just never, ever out of it, right?
5: It's like I always say, man, I'm so proud of these young kids. They play 27 outs, and this is what it's all about. You don't know what to expect. Like, the game is over, and two is over. You know, and I'm so proud of this group. Like, it's a different feel, it's a different vibe. You know, they want to win, they're competing, they're playing their best baseballs, and the game is never over, to be honest. And it was an incredible game. It was kind of hard to believe. Down by 4, 1 out, and they came back and win.
0: Yeah, it was incredible. And Ortiz alone this month has a pinch hit walk-off home run, and then with 2 outs ties the game last night. I mean, we know that he's a veteran presence and a guy that knows how to hit, but that's a different level of clutch.
5: You know, this is, he just delivered in the right moment. And I will say this again, like, he has that experience in the DR. That's basically his job in the DR. Like, come in, play defense, lay in the game, pinch hit against the tough pitchers, like, and he just put a good swing and that fastball right there, and he just forced us to go to the extra inning.
0: I know you guys always say we got to take it day by day. The division lead now is 5 games. It just feels like everybody is so locked into
6: we are the team that is going to win this second half. It just feels like this clubhouse is super united in that goal. Would you agree with that?
5: 100%. They feel it's a playoff vibe right away. Like, even I was walking in this morning, we had like a 7-10 guys already, the Sunday morning game, and it's like the music is going, and like they're screaming and dancing. It's like, it's fun. I would say this is where you play the game. Like, they feeling it. They're getting closer and closer, and I know for sure they will deliver.
6: And I think there's an extra level of confidence around here when,
5: you know, for them to take their time and kind of like come here, talk to the players, giving a little advice here and there, what they went through. And it's so cool, man. Like, I love those guys.
6: I wanted to ask you about Dawson Brown. He's become a really important reliever for this team. He gives you two or three innings basically twice a week. Three more great innings two nights ago. Can you just talk about what he has meant for this bullpen and what role he's been able to play?
5: He's nasty, man.
6: Yeah.
5: You know, he's big time East-West. You know, like, for me, if he stay healthy, he got pretty good chance to play in the big league. He's, I don't know, man. Like, it's just tough to pick the ball. This is what the hitters say. Like, the sinker, it moves like crazy. And the best part, like, when we got him, he was a little bit wild. Yeah. Now he's making adjustment. Gabby's doing incredible job with him, trying to simplify his mechanic too, don't trying to do too much. Then he's throwing more strike. If you throw a strike, you throw and you have a nasty sinker, you're gonna get people out. And it's basically what he's doing right now.
6: Last one, we're going to Frisco after the game tonight in what could potentially be a playoff preview series if we take care of our business down the stretch. But at this time of year when everyone's grinding through it, it's really important for the boys to have an off day where they can really settle in a nice place like Frisco, right?
5: That was my goal, like for them to go, have a good time, reset, forget about baseball. Frisco is one of the best seating in this league, and I want them to have fun and enjoy. And again, we wanna do our best. And we want to send the message right at the gate. Like, if we win this the second half, we're going to face them. And we just need to set the standards. So let's see what we got next week.
6: Colina, thanks so much.
5: Thank you.
6: The Amarillo National Bank pregame show continues next on News Talk 940 AM.
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0: Welcome back to Hutchtown and the Amarillo National Bank pregame show as we count you down to first pitch between the Soddies and the Corpus Christi Hooks here on a beautiful Sunday afternoon in downtown Amarillo. Let's dive into our starting pitching matchup today. We got a good one for our Sunday series finale. First for the Corpus Christi Hooks, it's last year's Astros Minor League Pitcher of the Year, James Hicks, making his 22nd start of the season for the Hooks. He's 5-11 with a 4.76 ERA in 104 innings. He's allowed 108 hits, 55 earned runs. He's struck out 91 and walked 32. The opponents hit 274 against him, but so far August has been the best month of Hicks' season. about to make his fifth start of this month. And in four starts, he's allowed just six earned runs in 18 and two-thirds, coming off a really solid start last Sunday against Midland. Five innings of one-run ball with only one walk and five strikeouts. And last time he faced Amarillo down in Corpus Christi at the end of July, he took a tough luck loss in a low-scoring game, but gave up just two earned runs in five innings with one walk and three strikeouts. So Hicks faces Amarillo for a third time this season, and in the two starts, he's pitched nine innings, allowed eight hits, four earned runs, he's walked four and struck out four. There's a lot of history between Hicks and the Soddies, and we'll talk about that throughout the game. But Hicks has the tough draw of facing off against the Diamondbacks' number four overall prospect and the top-ranked prospect on this Sod Poodle team, the 23-year-old David Hageman from Summers Point, New Jersey. He's 6'4", 215 pounds. He makes his fifth Double-A start all this month with the Soddies, and he has been so very good. He beat Corpus Christi for his first win at the Double-A level in Tuesday's game. 5 2/3, four hits, two earned runs. He struck out 10. He's made five starts already in this month of August between Hillsborough and Amarillo. He has 10 strikeouts in three out of the five, and this month he has 42 strikeouts against just eight walks. So Hageman has been so very good. Colina said it on the pregame show a minute ago that he is the best arm that the Sod Poodles have, and he makes the double start and faces Corpus Christi again on this Sunday as Amarillo looks for their fifth victory of the week against the Hooks. Hicks against Hageman. It's a good starting pitching matchup for your Sunday. We're going to break again and come back as we join our friends on News Channel 10-2 with the starting lineups and our pick to click brought to you by Williams Windows. That's next on the A&B pregame show on News Talk 940 AM.
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0: We welcome you into Hodgetown for another presentation of Amarillo Sod Poodle Baseball here on News Channel 10-2, local television for your home Sundays here at Hodgetown. And of course, News Talk 940 AM for the finale of this six-game series between the Soddies and the Corpus Christi Hooks. We got our cycle giveaway shirt on today for your Hodgetown Sunday. I'm Eric Bach, and wow, this team feels like a team of destiny here in the second half. Another huge comeback last night. They were down four runs in the bottom of the ninth with one out, and then ultimately hit three homers in the bottom of the ninth to tie it, and then eventually win it in extra innings on Christopher Terrien's base hit. And the division lead now is five games with 13 left in the regular season. One more today, six in Frisco next week, six more here at Hodgetown against San Antonio in mid-September to finish out the home regular season schedule. Soddies trying to get back to the playoffs and win their third Texas League championship in 7 years of Sod Poodle baseball. And let's take a look at our starting lineups today. First, for the Corpus Christi Hooks, they are the Double-A affiliate of the Houston Astros. They're 27-29 in the second half, 58-67 overall under second-year manager Ricky Rivera. The opponent's starting lineup, as always, is brought to you by the People's Federal Credit Union. Justin Thomas Jr. leads it off in center. He's been so very good, as you see Fassati's getting announced right now defensively. Jason Schiavone will hit second and play first. He's hit 5 home runs this week. Will Bush hits third and will do the catching. Walker Yannick cleans up as the DH. Tyler Whitaker hits fifth and left. Alejandro Nunez hits sixth at third. Alberto Hernandez hits seventh at shortstop. Brandon Forrester gets a start at second. He'll hit eighth. And Chase Paul hits ninth and right. For the hooks, at 6 righties, 2 lefties, and 1 switch hitter, all in support of the right-hander, James Hicks. And now for the Saudis, 32-24 in the second half. They're 5 up on the field in the Texas League South in the second half. 68-56 overall, a season best, 12 games over 500 under second-year manager Javier Colina. The Sod Poodle starting lineup, as always, is brought to you by HTO. Trent Youngblood leads it off at second. Christopher Terrine hits second at shortstop. AOA, Avery Owusu-Asiedu hits third and right. Angel Ortiz was one of the heroes last night. He'll clean up in DH today. Drew Jones hits fifth and center. Danny Cerretti hits sixth at third. Ben McLaughlin hits seventh at first. Matt O'Neill hits eighth and will do the catching. And Junior Franco hits ninth and left. All in support of the right-hander, David Hageman. For the Saudis, 4 righties, 4 lefties, and 1 switch hitter. It's time for our Sunday national anthem, and we're going to throw it over to our friend and PA voice of Hodgetown, Mr. Ed Montana.
14: The United States of America with the singing of our national anthem presented by Bell. Today's anthem will be performed by Lucy Elders.

0: Very nicely done as we welcome you back to Hodgetown for another presentation of Amarillo Sod Poodle Baseball here. News Talk 940 AM, News Channel 10-2. These Sunday games, there's almost too many ways to consume the Soddies. Local TV, local radio, and as always, streaming on MILB TV and Valley Sports Live. It's about time to play ball. We're going to send it down to Kyle and our play ball kid right now. Yes, indeed it is on your Hodgetown Sunday. And around here, there's not many better days than David Hageman's start days. And he'll face these nine for the Corpus Christi Hooks. Thomas Jr., Schiavone, and Bush guaranteed to see the first inning. And then the middle three, Yannick Whitaker and Nunez, Hernandez, Forrester, and Call. It's six righties, two lefties, and one switch hitter for this Corpus Christi team that saw a four-run ninth-inning lead evaporate last night. They've lost four out of the five games this week. They've lost the season series to Amarillo, so the Soddies do have the head-to-head tiebreaker. And one of the losses this week for Corpus was handed to them by this guy, David Hageman, the fourth-best Diamondbacks prospect, the top-ranked prospect on this baseball team. His fifth Double-A start, you see the numbers there. So good. 2.05 ERA, and he has not had any Hodgetown adjustment. This very hitter-friendly ballpark on a day game with the wind blowing out. This is going to be a challenge today for the arms to keep the ball in the ballpark, but if anybody can do it, it's this guy. I talked last week in Tulsa with Todd Green, who's the top scout for the Arizona Diamondbacks. I said, what's the secret sauce for Hageman? What makes him so good? And he sat there, thought about it for a while, and just said, he's just good. It's all I got. And I concur. He'll face Thomas Jr., Schiavone, and Bush to start your Sunday. It's a beautiful day for baseball in Amarillo. The good times are rolling for the Soddies. Hageman at 107 throws his first pitch right past the bat of Justin Thomas Jr., strike one. Our time and temperature is brought to you by Toot and Totem. 107 was your first pitch. 94 degrees here in late August in Amarillo. It's Thomas loads it up and takes a pitch. No, it's a foul ball. That hit his bat or the handle of the bat. Pitch that was pretty far inside from Hageman ends up strike two. 16-mile-per-hour wind gusts. Right now, blowing out to left center. That's usually what you get here at the home of the Soddies. And on at 0-2, Hageman bounces a breaking ball. We'll get to the Soddies defensively after this plate appearance. Hageman picked up his first official win at the AA level in Tuesday's game. He certainly pitched well enough in his first three starts to earn a win, but it just hasn't fallen his way until Tuesday. And now on a 1-2, he's got his first strikeout today. Breaking ball past Thomas, and that'll take us right into our defensive alignment brought to you by High Plains Chiropractic. 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Franco Jones and Owusu Asiedu in the outfield. Soretti, Tureen, Youngblood, and McLaughlin left to right on the infield. And Matt O'Neill completes the battery with Hageman today. Here's Jason Schiavone. He's been the hottest hook with the bat this week. First pitch, uncomfortable swing, and a tip foul back to the screen on a foul ball brought to you by Country Auto Group. For Schiavone, who hit a three-run home run in the top of the first inning last night, he's got five homers on the week. He hit two in each of the first two games of this series, including one off Hageman on Tuesday, the 0-1. It's a tapper foul. It's really the lone blemish against Hageman in Tuesday's game. Two earned runs. 5 2/3, and we'll probably see his pitch count today a little bit more limited because that's what the Diamondbacks do in a second start of the week for all their arms, especially one as valuable as this. But there's strikeout number two, another curve, strike three. Hageman in six starts in August now has 44 strikeouts, and there's two down quickly. So strikeouts for the Soddies, as always, are brought to you by Optimum. 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Well, they're getting the full value out of that strikeout sponsorship with this guy on the mound as Will Bush takes ball one up and away. 10 strikeouts in his first AA start at Arkansas back on August 7th. 10 strikeouts on Tuesday against Corpus. As that breaking ball's down, called the ball by Caleb George, our home plate umpire. Crew chief Brian Laws is at first, and Spencer Kim umpires at third for this Texas League trio. Hageman behind 2-0, and his pitch to Bush is waved at and missed. Well, that's the thing, is that these guys can sit fastball. Hageman throws him one, but it's got such great late movement. IVB, as they call it, induced vertical break. It's literally rising when it gets to home plate. And you think, oh, it's a fastball down the middle. How can he not hit it? Because it's literally rising as it gets to home plate. Like that. It's that time it flew too tall. 3-1 on Bush. Will struck out both times he faced Hageman on Tuesday. And now on a 3-1, he takes ball four. It's a walk. Bush, who's got 5 hits and 4 knocked in this week, has his second walk of the series. That extends it to Walker Yannick here in the top of the first inning. Houston's first rounder in 2024. Walker Yannick DHing today after he caught last night's marathon game. It's a fastball for strike one from Hageman, who was traded to the Diamondbacks at the deadline last year from Texas in the Merrill Kelly deal, a deal that couldn't have turned out better for Arizona. The 0-1. Hit hard into center field. Jones is there, but it'll drop in front of him for a base hit. Throw back to second, and Bush is in there. Well, we see the outfielders in this hitter-friendly ballpark have to play so deep, so sometimes you'll see baseballs like that drop in front of deep-playing outfielders. A walk and a single with two down, put two men on base for Tyler Whitaker against Hageman here in the first. And even if Corpus doesn't get anything out of this, they're at least making Hageman throw a few more pitches here in the first. Likely see his ceiling be lower today in his second start of the week, pitch count-wise. Here's Whitaker now, right on right. First pitch, breaking ball inside. That's the firmer slider. It's a pretty traditional mix for Hageman. Fastball, slider, curveball, changeup. Three of them out of the four pitches they say are big league ready today. Bouncing ball to short, Terrine's there, flipped to second the short way. And two out base runners don't hurt Hageman. A zero in the top of the first for 31. And the Saudis hit next to start Sunday on News Channel 10-2 and News Talk 940 AM.
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0: Sod Poodle offense goes to work. Fresh off a late game comeback last night, the Sod Poodle starting lineup is always brought to you by HTO. Youngblood, Tureen, and AOA coming up in the first. Ortiz, Jones, and Ceretti, the middle three. McLaughlin, O'Neill, and Franco, the bottom three against the right-hander James Hicks in his 22nd start of the season for Corpus. Youngblood swings at the first and rolls a hard ground ball to second for Brandon Forrester, who scoops it up and throws him out. One pitch and one out as our defensive alignment for the Hooks is brought to you by High Plains Chiropractic. In the outfield left to right, it's Whitaker, Thomas Jr. and Call. On the infield, it's Nunez, Hernandez, Forrester at second made the first play. Schiavone's at first, and Will Bush completes the battery with Hicks. Houston's 13th rounder in 2023 out of the University of South Carolina, the other USC, faces Christopher Terrine, who takes a first pitch fastball for strike one. Terrine is our pick to click, brought to you by Williams Windows. As you see the numbers there for Hicks, over 100 innings logged this season. Third season appearing for the Hooks. This is his 45th appearance and 37th start with Corpus, as that's a chopper to third base for Nunez. And Terrine is out. And in three pitches, there's two down for Hicks here in a scoreless game in the bottom of the first inning. Hicks faces Amarillo for a third time this season. Nine innings against the Saudis and two starts down at Whataburger Field in Corpus. He was beaten both times. He was the pitcher of record both times. Four earned, four walks, four Ks, and two starts. AOA, Avery Owusu-Asiedu, takes a first pitch fastball for strike one. Those are real numbers, not a typo on the graphic. Hitting 439 with a 1,558 OPS. AOA mania is real. And it continues maybe here. A deep fly ball, right center, long run for Thomas, and he won't get there. To triples, triangle it goes. AOA can fly around second, and he'll get to third, standing with three bases. What can't he do? His second triple, and he's right back into the extra base hit column with two down here in the first. Well, he didn't have a hit in last night's game. He's been held hitless in two out of the five games this week, which is like, oh my gosh, time to push the panic button for AOA. But first swing on Sunday, gets three bases. Amarillo's Texas League leading trip. Hansel Luis broke his wrist and is out for the year. He's ready back from AAA last week and now guides the ball foul on the pull sign. Just really feel for Luis, who's been an everyday player, over 100 games this year in his first AA season at age 21.

0: Cerretti has had another solid week. 4-for-10, a homer, 3 knocked in, and he's drawn 3 walks as well. Third base, the position he's played the most in pro ball. You remember he was the primary second baseman for the Saudis in the first half, but now he's going to slot into third the rest of the way. And on a 1-2, takes a breaker that just missed. Just hold your breath every time there's a borderline pitch, and it's 2-2. With Ortiz at third and Jones at second, and Amarillo leading 1-0 here early. Switch hitting Cerretti, bats left against the righty Hicks, who throws home a 2-2. Cerretti pops it foul. It'll fade into the Hooks bullpen down the right field side. Danny's 7-for-34 with 6 walks since coming back to the Saudis last week in Tulsa. Amarillo has won 2 straight series, 4 out of 6 last week in Tulsa. They've won 4 out of 5 this week and going for win number 5 against Corpus today. 2-2 still. Cerretti fights it off again and bangs it off the sweet level, bouncing all the way back to, down to the Sod Poodles third base dugout. If you hang out near the bullpen, you might get a baseball down there. That young lady, the beneficiary of that. Okay, 2-2 again. The pitch. This is a flare, tough spot. Right center, it's down. Danny Cerretti dunks it down with 2 down. And drives in 2 more for the Saudis. That'll work just fine. 3-0 Amarillo. Triple walk, double single, all with 2 down against Hicks as the good times keep on rolling for this offense here early. That'll bring Zach Wilkins, the pitching coach, out. Well, not exactly the hardest hit ball that Hicks has allowed this season, but it works to perfection for Cerretti. The Saudis are off and running. So 13 games left in the regular season, including today. 6 next week in Frisco, which is the potential playoff matchup if Amarillo does close the deal here in the second half. Kalina told me today Tulsa was the first half champion in the North, that they treated last week's series with Tulsa as a playoff series, that everybody was just an extra level of locked in. And in this push, it just seems like this whole clubhouse is totally united in delivering Amarillo its third Texas League championship in 7 seasons of Sod Poodle baseball. Team couldn't be playing better than they are right now. Lefty Ben McLaughlin sees a breaking ball for strike 1 from Hicks. Benny back in there after an off day last night. He's had a good week, 6-for-14. The 0-1 flies away. Well, McLaughlin hasn't hit for a ton of power in August, but he's had a really nice month. 296 overall with a near 800 OPS this month. And now with Luis down, he's the team's active RBI leader with 60. The 1-1. McLaughlin guides another in the air to center, and this dunks down again. 5 straight reaches with 2 down. Amarillo picks up right where they left off from last night's game here in the first against Hicks. Got the first 2 outs in 3 pitches, remember. Youngblood and Tureen both grounded out to start. AOA's triple. Ortiz walked. Jones doubled. Cerretti singled. And now McLaughlin singles to set up Matt O'Neill with 2 on and 2 out. So McLaughlin now has 7 hits this week in 4 games. Now the pitch to O'Neill, the righty, is hammered again. Center field, Thomas is chasing back, and he does run it down right in front of the wall as O'Neill tried to keep the rally going, but ultimately comes up just short of the fence. 3 runs with 2 outs for Amarillo, and a 3-0 lead for Hageman and Company next on News Talk 940 AM.
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4: Dream start to Sunday for Amarillo. David Hageman picked up a couple Ks and posted a zero after a two-out rally in the first. And then on O, the Soddies rallied with two. Four hits and five straight reaches with two down to score three times. Now Hageman's got a three-run lead to work with as we go to the second. 6, 7, and 8 coming up for Corpus Christi. Lefty Alejandro Nunez leads it off for the hooks. Hageman's first is a bunt show and take. A fastball misses up for ball one. Nunez, Hernandez, and Forrester, they'll go left, right, switch. Hands Hageman and the pitch. Check swing, no go. Fastball elevated and it's 2-0. Hageman threw 16 pitches in the first inning. Struck out the first two guys. Walked Will Bush. Walker Yannick singled, but then Tyler Whitaker bounced out to short to end the threat. That's a fastball strike on the inside edge. 2-1 on Nunez, who hit his first double-A home run in last night's game. Thought that might be the one that would get Corpus to the finish line, but the Soddies had other plans in the ninth. He swings and misses, and it's 2-2. Hageman sets up and throws, and has strikeout number three with a fastball. He's just so dialed. Like, there's nothing that phases him. He keeps the same stoic expression the entire time on the mound. What a get this was by the Diamondbacks for Merrill Kelly, who, of course, re-signed with Arizona. So they got Mitch Pratt, Cole Drake, and David Hageman, who at the time was kind of thought of as the third piece of that deal for Merrill Kelly. So the Rangers got 2.5 months of Kelly, and then he re-signed, of course, with Arizona this past offseason. As Alberto Hernandez takes ball one upstairs. Hageman was drafted by the Rangers in the fourth round, so that flies high, and it's 2-0. Fresh off Tommy John surgery in his last spring at West Virginia in 2024. Didn't debut professionally until June of last year. Has been probably the best overall pitcher in the D-back system this year, so that's lifted foul. It's foul ball brought to you by Country Auto Group for Hernandez. And it's 2-1. Berto's second game back from AAA, 0-for-3 with a walk last night. And on a 2-1, he takes ball three. Drew Jones' cycle t-shirt giveaway day. He's already made his mark with his bat in this game with a first inning RBI double. 3-1, fastball inside, and that's ball four. Well, Hageman's going to be annoyed with that. Two walks and 5 2/3 Tuesday. Now he's got two for the first seven hitters today. Works from the stretch all the time. No change even with a man at first. Brandon Forrester is the hitter, and he swings and rolls a soft grounder foul up the first baseline where McLaughlin fields it just into foul territory where manager and first base coach Ricky Rivera stands. Jeremy Colonna, who's the development coach and usual first base coach for the Hooks, is at third for the second straight night. Hageman checks over the left shoulder and throws a strike right past Forrester's bat. Forrester's third game with the Hooks. 0-for-2 with a walk and a sack bunt earlier this week, and he's 0-for-4 overall. A couple of walks plus that sack bunt in 7 plate appearances. That's outside, 1-2. Played collegiately with Sod Poodle catcher Gavin Logan at Oregon State. Brandon Forrester's from Sacramento, California. The 1-2 is a little tapper foul at the plate to stay put. Hageman hunting another K. Forrester fights it off. Another 1-2. Is lined into center, and this will get down in front of Jones for another base hit. So a walk and a single against Hageman for Corpus in both innings so far. They couldn't score in the first. Trying to score here in the second to put a dent into this 3-run Sod Poodle lead. So the first hit at the AA level for Brandon Forrester. And now Chase Call, who's really going through it right now in the month of August. Powerful right-hander. Faces Hageman and swings and pops up his first pitch onto the roof of the press box right above our heads. Nice little thump on the ceiling. Call is 7-for-64 in August. It's a 372 OPS. That's outside. 0-for-2, two Ks against Hageman in Tuesday's game. And 0-for-10 this week. Ground ball here would be great. The 1-1. It's not a ground ball. It's a line drive to left, and it's down in front of Franco for a base hit. He'll go station to station as the throw comes in. And Call breaks out of an 0 for this week and loads the bases for the top of the lineup for Corpus coming up. So back-to-back singles for the 8 and 9 hitters in this lineup for the Hooks. And that'll draw pitching coach Gabby Hernandez out of the third base dugout. Well, Hageman so far in 2 starts here has been Hodgetown proof. He's had the longest start of the season here for any Soddy in his first ever start against Midland. 6 2/3, 1 earned run with 7 Ks. Of course, we told you about Tuesday's start, pitched into the 6th inning and gave up just 2 runs against the Hooks. This is where you can really get in trouble quick in this ballpark. A lot of base running traffic. Of course, anybody at any time can go yard here. Gotta be real careful with Justin Thomas Jr., the leadoff man, with the bases juiced and Amarillo up 3-0. Hageman throws and gets a swing and a miss. Beautiful off-speed there in the upper 80s for strike one. For Thomas, who finishes his second week at this AA level with Corpus, 6-for-18 with 6 walks this week. There's a fastball dotted in there at 94, 0-2 quickly. Thomas struck out his first time against Hageman, and Hags could use one here. closes off to the plate from the first base side, and on an 0-2, throws a fastball high at 95. The 1-2, swing and a miss, and there's the strikeout he was hunting, two down. As he gets Thomas for a second time today. Gotta make Gabby Hernandez feel good when he visits the mound and then something like that happens right afterwards. But now, the most dangerous hitter in this Corpus Christi lineup right now, Jason Schiavone, who homered off Hageman in Tuesday's game, hits with the bases juiced and two down. First pitch swing, liner through the middle. It's a base hit, and this will score two as the throw will go to third. Call trying to take the extra base. The ball hits him, and now Call will get up and score the tying run. Drew tried to rifle it to third, and Ceretti couldn't keep it close enough. Corpus gets the game tied here in the second. Schiavone, a problem for Amarillo again. He's now got 11 RBI this week. You see the idea for Drew. It's a perfect throw that hits the sliding Call. It's just tough luck for the Soddies. And now the go-ahead run at second. Will Bush swings hard and taps a breaking ball foul. That misses 1-1. So they do give Jones an error there, and you have to give somebody an error. You can't really give it to Ceretti. So Jones, unfortunately for him, gets the E8. The pitch to Bush is waved at and missed. 1-2 from Hageman. Logan Mercado back from Reno today warms in the Amarillo pen just in case, but Hageman's a grinder. He's going to try to get through this and keep going. The 1-2. It's upstairs. Oh, Bush wanted to chase it. Two of the three will be earned for Hageman. And now on a 2-2 pitch, he strikes out Bush and keeps the game tied. Three in the first for Amarillo, three in the second for Corpus. We're tied going bottom second on Sunday at Hodgetown on News Channel 10-2 and News Talk 940 AM.
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4: These two offenses both put a trio of runs on the board the last two half innings. Three in the bottom of the first for Amarillo, three in the top of the second for Corpus against David Hageman. Only two earned. El Ferrari, Junior Franco leads things off against James Hicks here, bottom two. One of the three ninth inning home runs last night and takes a first pitch breaker that spins out of the catcher Bush's glove. But it's called a strike, 0-1 from Hicks to Franco. Hicks threw 23 pitches in that first inning. Got the first two guys out in three pitches. Then five straight sodies reached. The 0-1. Franco off the end of the bat. That is a foul ball. Just wide of the third base bag. Past the backhanded reach of Nunez. A little side spinner for Ferrari that would have been extra bases if fair. Franco went back-to-back with Gavin Logan in the ninth to start it last night. It was his seventh of the season on a no-doubter rocket to the middle of the berm and right. 3-for-10 in the series. Now Hicks up in the count 0-2, trying to put him away. And he will. Breaking ball called strike three. First K for Hicks. Averages less than a strikeout per inning. 92 and 104 innings coming in. Completes the first trip through the Saudi lineup. Here's Trent Youngblood to start the second trip. Grounded out on the first pitch. Hicks through in the first. And now swings at the first again and drives it to left center. Thomas is on his way back, jumping and crashing to the fence. He's down. The baseball's still sitting there. Youngblood has one inside the park home run, but he'll stop at third with a triple. And Thomas is still down, now just getting to his feet on a hard crash into the left center field fence. And the left fielder, Whitaker, with good hustle there to prevent another inside-the-park home run for Youngblood. Second triple in as many innings for Amarillo. Give him 35 on the season to lead the Texas League. Jennifer Bardalis, the athletic trainer, will go out there and make sure Thomas is okay. The fence out there is padded, but it's not exactly the softest surface you've ever felt in your life. Not exactly a Tempur-Pedic mattress out there. Thomas probably, more than anything, just got the wind knocked out of him. He's kind of flexing out that right leg. Kind of crunched that leg against the wall trying to make a great catch. But it ends up being the second Amarillo triple for Youngblood. Who's now been on base in 18 straight games, by the way. So Thomas is going to be okay and stay in the game. We're tied at three. Saudi's trying to take the lead back here at the bottom of the second. And this guy's the right man for the job to try to get that done. Christopher Terrien with his 400 batting average here in the month of August. Today's August 30th. There are no more baseball games this month after today. Infield in, one out. First pitch breaker inside. Left side infielders for Corpus with their feet still on the dirt. Nunez at third, Hernandez at short. The right side, Forrester at second, Chivoni at first on the infield grass. Terrien bounced out to third his first time. He's got 10 hits in this series, including three homers. And on a

0: 1-0, he takes the ball outside. Well, I asked Colleen on the pregame show today, what has it been specifically that you think has allowed Tyreen to have his best offensive month of his professional career this month? And he said that everything is just so simple. He's driving the ball to every part of the ballpark. He's not trying to do too much. And he stayed to his same approach that's worked. It's a Tampa foul. And, of course, he got the big walk-off hit in the 10th last night. Sent a rocket off the left center field fence to deliver a franchise record 10th walk-off victory this season for Amarillo and their franchise record 20th extra inning game of the year. This team has had so many firsts in this franchise's history, including the two cycles. Now Tyreen hits a pop-up. This could be trouble. Bush will watch it land just barely on the fan side of the netting. Luckily for Tyreen, we're at Hodgetown. If we're at most every other Texas League ballpark, that's catchable. Foul territory around the plate in short supply here at Hodgetown, and it's 2-2. With Youngblood at third trying to break this 3-3 tie here in the second. Hicks on a 2-2. Strikes out Tyreen. Front door breaker freezes him. Two backwards Ks in this inning, and there's two down for AOA. Well, AOA started the three-run first inning rally with his second Amarillo triple. The infield backs up, and AOA takes a breaker a little bit inside for ball one. Leading AA baseball in total bases, homers, RBI, and OPS since joining the Saudis 3 weeks ago. It's a fastball past him, and it's 1-1. He hits one more homer today, then he will break Manny Pena's single-month franchise record for homers. He started with the Saudis on August 11th, mind you. In May of this year, Manny hit 11. AOA can hit 12 today. He swings and misses, and it's 1-2. Already has a triple, so why not hit that 12th homer of this month? Saw his on-base streak broken last night, but he did have a sac fly. Hicks trying to put him away on 1-2. AOA pops it up. Another tough spot to shallow left for Whitaker. The left fielder comes in and makes the call and the catch with the shortstop Hernandez drifting back. A triple doesn't touch home for Amarillo, and we stay tied at 3 going to the third on News Talk 940 AM.
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0: Tie game at Hodgetown. We go to the top of the third here on this beautiful Sunday afternoon for baseball. Hooks and Sade's tied at three. David Hageman back to work here against the middle third of the Corpus Christi lineup. Gave up three runs in the second. Only two of them earned. Here's Walker Yannick, who singled against him his first time. First pitch to the righty is a breaker. It just missed for ball one. I'm Eric Bach. Happy to be joined by Mr. Casey Gehagan from Yellow House Machinery, one of the founding partners of the Sod Poodles and a great partner throughout the time here at Amarillo. Welcome, sir.
15: Well, welcome. Or thank you. I'm sorry.
0: Well, you can welcome me, too. That's
15: yes,
0: fine.
15: Yes, sir. Welcome.
0: That's a pop-up foul for Walker Yannick. So you've been at Yellow House here in Amarillo for 13 years, several different roles during that time. What have you seen change and grow, not only at Yellow House, but here in the Amarillo community?
15: As far as Yellow House is concerned, the biggest two things I can think of are going to be our Dalhart location that we opened several years ago, before we took care of the entire Texas Panhandle out of the Amarillo location. And as far as Amarillo is concerned, my gosh, look where we're sitting.
0: Right.
15: I mean, this is the biggest thing.
0: It's got to be the nicest thing this town has, right?
15: Just major for this community. I mean, as I know we're a large city, or a medium-sized city, but it's just major for this.
0: No doubt. This is a pop-up into right. AOA is there. And Yannick is out to open the top of the third. Well, it's a community built around industries like construction, agriculture, businesses, keep this region moving. But where does Yellow House fit into that community, and how does your team support the people helping Amarillo grow?
15: Years ago, 80 to 85% of our business was probably loaders at Feed George and Dairies.
0: Yep.
15: We still have that business, but with all the infrastructure that's going on right now, that's probably 50% of our business. That's just how much it's grown.
0: Swing and a miss by Tyler Whitaker. Strike one from Hageman. You guys at Yellow House talk a lot about being more than just an equipment dealer and building long-term relationships with the people you serve, but what does that actually look like here in Amarillo? As this is a hard grounder to short, and Tareen boots it. That'll be an E6 and the second one for Amarillo today behind Hageman. You need the question again?
15: Oh, no, sir.
0: Okay.
15: So, as far as the... Yes, I think I do, as a matter of fact. What was the question?
0: About being more than an equipment dealer and
15: equipment,
0: building.
15: How we're involved in the community.
0: That's right.
15: Yes, sir.
0: I beg your pardon. No, it's all good.
15: So, I mean, you know, John Critcher had the foresight to be involved with this deal right here where we're sitting. He's involved in a lot of other things, a lot of philanthropy, you know, through the company. As far as myself personally, I mean, I'm a member of the Coors Cowboy Club. Also a member of the Kiva Shrine down there. I know a couple of these guys right over here.
0: How about that? You got Hose brought to you by Austin Hose. Tyler Whitaker trying to steal second. Not a good idea. Matt O'Neill cuts him down. And Hageman's got the second out on the board. What a play.
15: Yes, sir.
0: Well, you've got your Coors people here. There's Ed Montana.
15: Yeah, Ed's
0: Hi,
15: down
0: Ed.
15: There.
0: What's up? You got the shout out before the game, too. I got to be a part of your that group's post-game party at the rodeo.
15: There you go.
0: Oh, my goodness. What a night that was.
15: Which night? You had to narrow it down. That's
0: it was
15: every
0: the
15: night.
0: VIP party.
15: Okay, so that would be...
0: I had an official lanyard.
15: You were officially official.
0: Yeah.
15: Yes.
0: Mike hooked me up, and Ed was playing music, so it was... You know it's a big event when Ed Montana's singing. 2-2 on Nunez after a foul ball. So after 13 years with Yellow House, what makes you personally proud to represent the company here in Amarillo?
15: I'm going to go back to that community involvement deal that we were talking about a while ago, but also want to talk about the Critchers and how it's family-owned.
0: Yep.
15: And my dad had a saying that you treat others the way you'd like to be treated.
0: Yep.
15: And that's how we treat our customers.
0: Fair enough.
15: The way we'd like to be treated. And it's this brand right here on my shirt.
0: Yes, it is. Hageman strikes out Nunez and faces the minimum in the third. Mr. Casey Gehagan from Yellow House Machinery, thanks so much for being here.
15: Thank you, sir.
0: Of course. We're tied at three. Sadie's hit next.
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3: Great day to be in the shade on the Pepsi party deck here at Hodgetown. Good game so far. Tied at 3 going to the bottom of the third with James Hicks back to work. Gave up a triple in the second, but did well to leave Trent Youngblood at third and leave the game tied. Angel Ortiz leads it off. One of many heroes from last night's game. Walked and scored a run his first time and takes a first pitch down low for ball one. I'm Eric Bach. This is News Channel 10-2, where we bring you every single Saudi home Sunday game, simulcasting on local TV and radio. Ortiz shows bunt and jabs it foul up the third baseline. Near our friend and third base coach JDV, Jaime Del Valle, gets another turn coaching third with his fellow Colombian Ronald Ramirez across the way at first. When you're the third base coach in a game like last night, Colina's going to keep you out there for the next day. That's just how it goes. They're not superstitious, they're only a little stitious, as Ronald almost got decapitated by that line drive. Nice little duck and a laser behind him. I think he was paying attention. 1-2. The pitch is low. It's an off-speed from Hicks at 87. Ortiz has been so hot in his last seven games, hitting .444 in that stretch. Now on a 2-2, he flips a fastball foul, brought to you by Country Auto Crew. 7 runs, 5 extra base hits, 11 RBI, and a near 1,400 OPS in his most recent 7. 7 Sod Poodle all-time to hit a game-tying or go-ahead home run with Amarillo down to their final out last night. Some rare error. This is grounded foul behind Ronald again. Still 2-2 on Ortiz in the opening at-bat at the bottom of the third. Ortiz, Jones, and Cerretti coming up. A trio that all reach base against Hicks in the first. Two and two. Ortiz takes ball three up at the shoulders. Here comes a payoff. It's fouled back again. Was the 7th pitch. He'll see at least 8. Excuse me, that was the 8th. He'll see at least 9. Three and two, the 9th pitch is spun foul. It'll be a double-digit pitch opening plate appearance at the bottom of the third. Three and two again. Ortiz hits a high bouncer to shortstop. Hernandez is going to have to hurry. Not in time.

0: What can't he do? Power, speed, and he wins the long battle with Hicks with an infield knock to open the bottom of the third. Well, that bounced so high in the air that Hernandez had to hurry, and he did. Just couldn't quite get it to first in time. 10th pitch, base hit, the 6th for Amarillo. One of them belongs to this guy. RBI double for Drew Jones. On his cycle t-shirt day, Ortiz runs for second, pitch is dusted back, throw not in time. It's another stolen base brought to you by McDonald's for Ortiz, his 13th in 16 attempts with Amarillo. One out to Drew. It's a fastball in there. 93 outer black, 1-1 on Jones, who drove in his 48th run of the season with that double. Now 2-for-3 this season off Hicks. He's one of the few sides that has had a good amount of success against him. The 1-1. Foul tipped in and out of the catcher Bush's glove. Drew trying to fight with two strikes, the 1-2. It's popped up foul and out of play. I do apologize if my voice isn't at its best today. I've been on a baseball bender. Today, the 13th game in a row I've had a baseball game. A lot of talking. 1-2. Swing and a miss. Good off-speed there for Hicks for his third K. Drew's the first out in the bottom of the third as our Blueprint to the Bigs report is brought to you by our friends. The sponsor today, Yellow House Machinery, your local John Deere construction equipment dealer for over 60 years. Nothing runs like a deer. Gavin Conicello, we know that name, led the charge in AAA Reno's 12-2 thumping of Sacramento last night, going 4-for-5 with 2 runs, a double, and 3 knocked in. And with the aces, he's hitting .305 with a .917 OPS. Good for Conti. It's your Blueprint to the Bigs report brought to you by Yellow House Machinery. Danny Ceretti cuts and misses at a first pitch breaker from Hicks for strike one. Tied at 3, bottom 3. Ortiz at second, 1 out for Ceretti, who dunked down a little flaring 2-out, 2-run single in the first. To pick up his 4th and 5th RBI of this week. Switch hitter bats left. The 0-1. Down in the dirt, blocked by Bush. He discarded that mask kind of comically down there. Almost like the little leaguer that's been told you got to get rid of your mask anytime you got to move around. And then they love nothing more than to just focus on giving the mask a nice little toss. Of course, he's got the two-piecers, so it's a little bit looser around that backwards helmet. On a 1-1 pitch, Danny Ceretti pulls a grounder foul. Again, behind Ronald at first base, 1-2. We told you today about Hansel Luis's unfortunate wrist injury that will end his 2026 season. So it's going to be Ceretti primarily at third base the rest of the way for the Soddies. The 1-2, fouled back again. Soddies are really making Hicks work for it. 10-pitch infield hit for Ortiz. Jones saw 6 pitches in his eventual strikeout. It's already seen five here already, so with only one out, Hicks has already thrown near 20 in this inning. So he'll step off and disengage the one and only time he can during this plate appearance. The 1-2, flipped foul again. Yeah, there's some pain in the old voice box today for your boy, so just going to have to bear with us. It hasn't really shown itself yet, but maybe it will later. We hope not. Let's knock on wood and send a Sunday prayer for my voice. 1-2, that's low. So Reddy lunges out and takes it. 2-2. Another long plate appearance, 2-2 on Ceretti. And the pitch is tapped foul. He just kind of waved at it and Bush couldn't squeeze it. Just a little clip shot at the dish, still 2-2. Wind continues to blow out. Up to 16-mile-per-hour gusts today at Hodgetown. Two and two still. Here's the eighth pitch to Ceretti. And it's hit well in the air to right center field, but in the park for Thomas, who backs up and makes the catch. Ortiz will tag and sprint for third and get there standing. So Hicks ultimately wins the long battle with Ceretti, but Ortiz is up to third. Two down for Ben McLaughlin. Ben singled his first time against Hicks with two out in the first. It's the fifth straight Saudi to reach with two away that inning. Now trying to break this 3-3 deadlock. Pops the first one to the seats foul towards third. Most of the fans here at Hodgetown sitting in the shaded upper part of the seating bowl. Mid-90s degree Sunday afternoon. A sun hat a must today. That guy will give it off to a kid. Well done. It's up and away. 1-1 on McLaughlin. Really nice week for him. 7-for-15 with a double. Got his first hit off Hicks this season back in the first. Now on a 1-1. Takes a breaker away. It's been a long inning for Hicks despite not much traffic. Both teams will leave Hodgetown after the game today. Corpus going back home to Whataburger Field for a series with the scorching hot Springfield Cardinals next week, as that's ball three away. So tough timing schedule-wise to face Springfield for Corpus. The Saudis will go to Frisco tonight and spend the off day in DFW tomorrow. 3-1. McLaughlin whistles a foul ball back to the screen, brought to you by Country Auto Group. Three and two. McLaughlin. It's a deep drive down the left field side. This is trouble and off the wall for the Saudi lead. Ben wants two. Ben's got two. 4-3 Amarillo. Another double brought to you by Bank of America and another great piece of two-out hitting from McLaughlin. Amarillo has regained the lead 4-3. Twenty 22nd double of the season for McLaughlin and his 61st RBI. Pitching coach Zach Wilkins is visiting Hicks right now. Twenty-seven pitches in this inning for Hicks. Right-hander Joey Mancini starts to throw for Corpus in their bullpen. Now Matt O'Neill, who hit a warning track fly ball his first time, has a chance to make it a crooked number here. First pitch, he strides out and takes a breaking ball strike. Two doubles and three knocked in this week in eight ABs for O'Neill. Fresh off the injured list, he was on the seven-day IL last week in Tulsa. The 0-1, taken low and away. The 1-1, breaking ball, a little bit low, a little bit inside. Well, if there's anybody that knows the strike zone, it's Matt O'Neill. Kulina has trusted him with the big prospect arms this season when he's been a Saudi. He would constantly be catching Daniel Egan and Ashton Izzy. He gets David Hageman's Sunday start today. Brings the best out of those guys. Swings and misses. Good cutter, 2-2 from Hicks with two down, and Amarillo leading 4-3 in the bottom of the third. Two and two. O'Neill takes ball three low. The Saudis have not given an inch here in this half inning. 71 bullets now for Hicks. This will be his last hitter probably of this inning if he can't get O'Neill out. Mancini ready to go. 3-2. Hicks' outing hanging in the balance, and O'Neill cracks an opposite field fly ball. Stay fair. It is foul. Just outside the pole, O'Neill just missed his third Sod Poodle home run. Had plenty of distance, but ultimately had a little too much fade to it outside the line. Just a long strike. No argument from O'Neill or anybody in that Sod Poodle dugout that has the good look at that at third base side. Crew Chief Brian Laws on the call. Three and two. Another long AB for O'Neill, and he hits a hard grounder to shortstop for Hernandez, who kind of fumbled with it on the transfer, but recovers and tosses to first in time. Amarillo takes the lead on McLaughlin's two-out double. 4-3, Saudis going to the fourth on News Talk 940 AM.
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2: Amarillo has taken the lead back here as we head to the top of the fourth. David Hageman's day is done. We told you at the start that it was going to be a more limited pitch count today for Hageman on his second start of the week. 56 bullets in. He is replaced by Logan Mercado, as our call to the bullpen is brought to you by Rosa's Cafe and Tortilla Factory. Mercado back from AAA today. Faces the bottom third of the lineup as I am joined by Mr. Blake Seabrick, the president of the Brothers and Sisters of Our Military Adventures, Boom for short.
3: Yep.
2: Welcome to the booth, sir.
3: Hey, thanks for having me.
2: It's been a good one so far. So Mercado will throw for the 27th time this season for Amarillo. Alberto Hernandez is in. Right-hander takes ball one low. So, can you tell us what Boom Adventures is?
3: So, Boom Adventures is a peer-to-peer support veterans and first responder organization. We like to take veterans and first responders on outdoor trips in order to help with their physical and mental hardships that they may face.
2: Pretty important work. It's 2-0 on Hernandez from Mercado. He was activated from AAA today. Last pitch with the Soddies a week ago in Tulsa. It's 2-0. He's in there. Cutter strike, 2-1. So what's the overall mission for Boom Adventures?
3: So the mission is to give back to those service members and just predominantly just showing them that America cares for them and that we are here for them. We've been around for about 10 years.
2: This is a deep fly ball to right. AOA's at the fence, but luckily he's tall. Reaches up and maybe steals one from Hernandez there right at the edge of the wall. It's the first out for Mercado.
3: Yeah, so these 10 years we've been able to grow and take, you know, hundreds of veterans out, first responders. We recently got a 110-acre ranch that we're building a retreat for them.
2: Fantastic. See the numbers on Mercado there. 46 innings this season with the Soddies. 55 Ks, 18 walks. And strike one to Brandon Forrester. So how does your mission help service members in the community, and how important is it for those service members?
3: So we do a lot of stuff as far as peer-to-peer support, and then past that, it's just giving a secondary mission to being able to help get those guys together and just share that bond and camaraderie that they might have once had in the military and then what they might have still today serving as first responders.
2: It's a feeling you kind of lose when you leave the service, right?
3: Yeah, you can. And it's great to be able to be with those that you once had really strong bonds with.
2: So strikeout of Forrester by Mercado when there's two down. So we talk with Mr. Blake Seabrick from Boom Adventures. Chase Call will hit. So what's next for Boom, and how can the community help?
3: So we have September's a huge month for us. We have kids fishing camps, Iwo Jima flag run, which involves a lot of the high school wrestling teams. We do an event called Patriot Day, which is a huge event. Thousands of people come out to it. Drone show, live music, Slade Coulter, Josh Abbott, Lowdown Drifters. Great time. It really revolves around 9/11 and being able to reflect on how our country and our community came together on September 12th of 2001.
2: That's September 12th of this year. Of course, this year, the 25-year anniversary of 9/11. 0-2, hit hard on the ground, skipping past Ceretti at third, and into left for a base hit for Call. The Soddies have been a little shaky defensively today. I mean, that'll go down as a hit, but probably a play that should be made. A couple errors made by the two most reliable defenders, Jones and Tureen, also. Only two of Hageman's three runs earned against him. So September 12th, where is that event?
3: So it's at the Pill Barn in Bushland, Texas. The gates will open up at 4 p.m. We have a really great opening ceremony that starts around 5:30. The Warbird flyover or Freedom Flight flyover, they'll be out there. The VFW, they do a great 21-gun salute, seps and taps to honor our fallen heroes. It's just a really, really good

0: event that honors all of our military. And veterans do get in free with their ID.
1: Sounds like a jam-packed event. This has popped up to right. Should end it for AOA. He's got it. Signed, retired, Mr. Blake Seabrick. From the Brothers Sisters of Arms. This has popped up to right. Should end it for AOA. He's got it. Signed, retired, Mr. Blake Seabrick. From the Brothers Sisters of Our Military Adventures, thanks so much for being here.
0: Yeah, thanks for having me.
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5: Mike's still at half staff this week, honoring American treasure and legend Dolly Parton. What a sudden loss that was for us all. 4-3 Soddies. We go to the bottom of the fourth inning. James Hicks has really had to battle through this today. 73 pitches into this start. He faces 9-1-2 for Amarillo here in the home fourth. The Soddies up by a run. Junior Franco struck out looking his first time and takes a breaker down on the dirt for ball one this time. News Channel 10-2, News Talk 940 AM, however you're with us. So glad you're here on a Sunday. Pitch to Ferrari is cranked again, left field side. On the pole side, he went deep yesterday, and this time the ball is caught out there and left. I think that's Tyler Whitaker out there. Or excuse me. Tyler Whitaker's not out there anymore. It's Alejandro Nunez, who is the old third baseman, making that catch in left, and Hector Salas is now in at third. I missed that change, unless it just happened right now. Trent Youngblood takes strike one to start the third trip through the Sod Poodle lineup. Well, for Nunez, who's an infielder, it's a great play. So Whitaker is out. No, it's Thomas that's out. Whitaker's in center. Well, Thomas crashed against the wall earlier, and apparently they're treating him with some caution here. So Nunez goes from third to left. Whitaker goes from left to center. And Salas is the new third baseman for Corpus. The pitch to Youngblood flies high. 2-1. And the pitch is cranked again. He tripled last time that way, and this time it hits the top of the wall and bounds onto the concourse for an opposite field shot for Youngblood. Just missed it last time, just got it this time for a happy state home run and a two-run Soddy lead on Sunday. How about it? Right off the top of the ribbon board, onto the walking path out there for Trent's fourth with the Soddies. Now here's Christopher Terrien. Check swing, they'll appeal and no. Eight-game hitting streak for Terrien. Had the big walk-off last night. 0-2 to start today. Ground ball to third and a strikeout looking. And a fastball strike from Hicks, 1-1. First home run of the day belongs to Trent Youngblood. And on a 1-1, Terrien wands a little ball to shortstop on two hops. Hernandez scoops.

0: scoops it up and throws to first in time on the run. Tureen's 0 for 3, and there's two down here in the bottom of the fourth as the Saudis have added on. Here's AOA, Avery Owusu-Asiedu, tripled in the first, popped out in the second. But it won't be Hicks to face him. 82 is the ceiling today for Hicks. Here comes manager Ricky Rivera to make a pitching change with AOA coming up. Mancini comes in when you come back to Hodgetown. Well, we can't take a break because we're on local TV. So we're not going to take a break for the pitching change. I asked for more money to fill this time when normally would be a break. Just kidding. Even if I asked for it, I wouldn't get it. Check out our Reed Beverage scoreboard update here in the Texas League on a Sunday. Day games all around as everybody finally got some sense knocked into them to play these day games. Saudis lead 5-3 here in the fourth. Arkansas leads Wichita 5-2 in the bottom of the fifth. San Antonio broke Springfield's 10-game winning streak last night, and today in the Sunday day game, they're tied at 3 in the bottom of the fifth. Midland lost in extras last night to Tulsa. The Rockhounds lead 6-1 today. Northwest Arkansas walked off Frisco last night, and the Naturals lead the Rough Riders 1-0 here, going to the third early today at Arvest Ballpark. Right-hander Joey Mancini takes over on the mound for Corpus as our call to the bullpen is brought to you by Rosa's Cafe and Tortilla Factory. Mancini throws for the 17th time this season. He's had three different stints with Corpus this year. ...26-year-old righty from Bridgeport, Connecticut. It's the Astros' 15th round pick out of Boston College in 22. See the double-A numbers for Mancini there. His 60th career appearance with Corpus. 15 appearances in AAA this year with Sugar Land as well. Bases cleared, two down. Here's AOA, who gets plunked with the first pitch. Could hear baseball hit flesh there, but going to take more than that to phase AOA. His expression never changes. He'll go to first with an HBP. Saudis lead 5-3. Nonhel Ortiz, who's been on base twice and touched home plate twice, hits for a third time here in the fourth inning. Left-handed swinger sees AOA run, shows bunt, pulls it back, pitches strike. AOA is safe. Fourth steal in five attempts with Amarillo. He had 33 last year. And you know, for a guy that's listed at 6'4", 245, you'd think he wouldn't be much of a base-stealing threat, but he's a former soccer player and basketball player. Said he takes a lot of pride in his athleticism, his ability to be agile. Of course, with those long legs, he's got huge strides. Played center back in soccer. Of course, he was a hooper as well, just simply because of his height. Now he's at second for Ortiz, who takes a fastball upstairs. It's 1-1 from Mancini. Second outing this week for Joey, through two scoreless hitless innings in Thursday's game for the Hooks. Struck out two and didn't walk a man in 20 efficient pitches. So Ortiz flips one in the air to left towards the line. Nunez is over there. He's got room, and he puts it away to retire the side. But Youngblood's homer widens the gap for Amarillo. It's the Saudis 5 and the Hooks 3 going to the fifth here on News Channel 10-2 and News Talk 940 AM.
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3: Solid job by Logan Mercado in his first inning of relief back in the fourth. Hope you find some blue mountains wherever you are today. Coors Light Bar 352, the spot to be here, especially if you can get some shade on a hot Hodgetown Sunday. 5-3 is the Sod Poodle lead as we go to the top of the fifth. Mercado starts his second relief inning today. Right-hander throws a fastball for strike one to Jason Schiavone. 2-3-4 for Corpus coming up here in the visiting fifth. Schiavone, Bush, and Yannick. Three of the bigger bats in this Corpus lineup. Swing and a miss. Well, it was Schiavone's two-run single that ultimately turned into a three-run single when there was a throwing error made. It's the only time Corpus has touched home plate today. Swing and a miss at another Mercado cutter. And that's strike three. Second K for Logan, eighth of the day for the Soddies. Schiavone's down for a second time today. Now here's Will Bush. Left-handed swinger. Loads it up and takes a fastball strike. Will's walked and struck out in two trips today. Mercado works on the stretch all the time and throws ball low. Mercado pitched on Thursday in Reno. I mean, if there's anybody that's racked up some airline miles this season, it is Logan Mercado. He's got to know the airports in Reno and Amarillo very well at this point. That's upstairs, and it's 2-1. And of course, you'd like to be the guy in Double A that is called up to Triple A every now and then when an arm is needed. Better to be that guy than not that guy. 2-1. That's a cutter that is called a ball. Very close. 3-1. The pitch is ball four low. Bush walks for a second time. Third walk today for the Soddies. A lot of connections and layovers, though, for Logan Mercado. But I'll say this. As somebody who kind of did something similar to that earlier this week when I was in D.C. and now back here, for him to be able to show up here and be at his very best, that is an impressive skill. No excuses. He just shows up and works and has been a valuable member of the Sod Poodle bullpen a couple Sundays in a row when he's been thrown into action as soon as he gets back to Amarillo from Reno. He's been very good at that. That's a tough thing to be able to navigate. His 1-0 to Walker Yannick is in there. Cutter strike. Walker doesn't like it. 1-1. Singled in the first, popped out to right in the third. The former first rounder out of Sam Houston State. He's from the Corpus Christi area. From Portland, Texas, which is about, I don't know, 15, 20 minutes from Whataburger Field. The 1-1. It's up and away. So when the hooks are at home, there's an extra local interest into Walker Yannick. Mercado's 2-1. This cracked foul out of play and a foul ball brought to you by Country Auto Group. 2-2. The pitch, runner goes, pitches upstairs. O'Neill's got one, now he's got two. Bush out by a mile. Second today for Matt O'Neill. You got Hose brought to you by Austin Hose, and there's two down. Not even close. And Bush tried a little swim move there at second, but it didn't work. 3-2 on Yannick. He fouls a cutter back to the screen. So the walk erased, just like an error was erased in the third when O'Neill caught Tyler Whitaker stealing. Three and two again. Yannick takes ball four, just missed up and away. Second straight walk for Mercado, but the caught stealing makes it just man at first, two down. Amarillo leading 5-3 here in the fifth. Here is Whitaker. Reached on that error by Terrine his last time. And now swings and hits one hard. Deep to right field. This is trouble, and this is gone. Right off the Yellow House machinery. Signed for the tie for Whitaker. And a two-out walk turns into a two-run homer. 5-5 here in the fifth. Whitaker's ninth of the season. Opposite field blast. And that one stayed fair, unlike O'Neill's in the last inning. Can't have them. Two out walks. Anybody, anytime can do that here. One and zero on Alejandro Nunez. 2-0 now. Fastball too tall. Josh Groves starts to throw in the Amarillo pen. Expected to see him at some point today. Here's Mercado home on a 2-0. And he gets away with a miss from Nunez, who struck out both times he faced David Hageman.

0: the pitch. Check swing, bouncer foul at the plate. Two and two. The pitch popped up. This will get towards Buchanan Street. Off the ceiling of Hodgetown. Roof, ceiling? Ceiling's inside, roof's outside, right? Two two. Off the hands, a one hopper to second, circled up by Youngblood. Couldn't get the grip, and the throw is in time by half a step. Nunez out, damage done. Whitaker hits a two-run home run, and we're tied at five. Going to the bottom of the fifth on News Channel 10-2 and News Talk 940 AM.
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0: Back and forth game is tied at five as we head to the bottom of the fifth here on this Hodgetown Sunday. Two-run homer for Tyler Whitaker in the top of this inning made it five up, and now Joey Mancini starts the fifth clean. Drew Jones, Danny Ceretti, Ben McLaughlin. Three Soddy mainstays. Drew taps the first one foul. 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It's strike one to open the bottom of the fifth. Jones doubled in the game's first run in the first and struck out swinging his second time. That's on the top shelf. 95 with the heater from Mancini. 0-2. The pitch down on the dirt, 1-2. This trio has four combined hits today. Double for Jones, two-run single for Ceretti. And McLaughlin's 2-for-2. An RBI double his last time. On a 1-2, Jones takes another bouncing ball away from Bush. 2-2. Two-two pitch, swing and a miss. 95 past him, strike three. And the first strikeout for Mancini. So the final line on the Corpus Christi starter, Hicks. 3 2/3, eight hits, all five runs earned against him. He walks one and strikes out three. It's the second out that Mancini's gotten from the first K. Danny Ceretti lays down a bunt foul up the third baseline. The 0-1. Mancini lets out a big run. It is tennis season, U.S. Open happening right now. That's what I think of. Nice little grunt when he lets those fastballs loose. Time called, and what's happening? Shortstop Hernandez is pointing at something behind home plate.
6: Hey, towels on those trays back there. Towels on the trays back there.
0: The trays are too bright? Are we serious right now? What an absurd way to delay the game.
6: Yeah, they want them covered.
0: Well, the Hodgetown crew did such a great job polishing those trays. They were too shiny. So, well done, guys. It's a breaking ball strike, and it's 1-2 on Cerretti. I mean, that is the most comical thing I've ever heard in my life. Swing and a miss. Cerretti's down. Back-to-back Ks for Mancini here in the fifth, and there's two down in a 5-5 game. Here's McLaughlin, halfway to the cycle. Single and a double. And now maybe a home run. High drive, left field side. Give him a triple, and then we've got another cycle. Because that's out of here to left for Benny. Give him a dozen. Give Amarillo the lead back. 6-5 on a happy state home run. Thank goodness those trays were covered up. Now we got to get Ben three bases. Because we might have to take back all the t-shirts that were given away to the first 1,200 fans today and make a new one. Fastball called strike one. One and one on Matt O'Neill, who's come close to a home run twice today. Warning track fly ball to center in the first, and they ended up grounding out short in the third, but just faded one outside the foul pole to right. And now fouls one off his counterpart, Bush. Foul tip right off the catcher, and it's 1-2.

0: The pitch. Swing and a miss. Strike three. Inning over. But Ben McLaughlin breaks the tie again. Makes it 6-5. Sadi's going to the sixth on News Channel 10-2 and News Talk 940 AM.
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0: Another call to the bullpen for the Soddies is brought to you by Rosa's Cafe and Tortilla Factory. Amarillo leads again, 6-5 on Ben McLaughlin's backside home run. Josh Groves makes another bullpen appearance for Amarillo. The former starter throws out of the pen for the 14th time now. 23-year-old from 29 Palms, California. He's going to have his birthday coming up next week in Frisco.

0: boy. Josh Groves' birthday on a road trip. What could possibly happen? It's a fastball inside for ball one to Alberto Hernandez. Bottom third of the lineup coming up here for the Hooks. Check swing. They'll appeal to first and say no. 2-0. Groves allowed a couple solo homers in his only other outing this week. It was back on Wednesday. But he'll be 2-3 innings as long as things go okay. The thing that he's working on the most, which we're seeing play out right now, is to be very locked in from the very start of his relief outing. Sometimes it takes him a few hitters to get his wheels turning. He does throw a strike, 3-1. And of course, at Hodgetown, especially in a one-run game, the margin for error here is basically nothing when you're a pitcher. You can't really afford a couple walks to start every outing. 3-1. Hernandez flips it into right center field. Jones is there, gliding into the gap. Drew's got it. And the first out is on the board. So Groves has now thrown 51 innings this year between starting and relieving for the Soddies. Faces Corpus for a fifth time. He's allowed 7 earned in 10 innings against him, as this is another elevated fly ball for Forrester that's caught by Franco in left, backpedaling to the edge of the track. There you go. A couple quick outs for Groves, and there's 2 down in the sixth with the Soddies leading by a run. Chase calls 2-for-2. Hired a new photographer, Jesus Valdez, apparently. It's lifted foul. I heard Valdi works for free, so we'll take him. Groves is 0-1. Skips past O'Neill to the backstop. Groves did not allow a run in 2 outings in Tulsa. The 2 solo homers against him the other night, but then settled in. That was, again, at the start of his outing. And then settled in after that. Little step towards first, and a 1-1 is waved at and missed. One and two, the pitch, hit hard to shortstop from the outfield grass. Terrine winds it up and throws call out by a step. Frozen rope across, 1-2-3-6 for Groves, and a good start to a relief outing for Josh. 6-5 Soddies. This is News Talk 940 AM.
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0: Junior Franco leads things off for the Amarillo Sod Poodles here in the bottom of the sixth. Soddies lead 6-5 over Corpus, trying to add on here. Mancini's first pitch to the lefty is up and away for ball one. I'm Eric Bach. Local TV, local radio streaming. We've got you covered today for the Soddies on Sunday. It's upstairs to Ferrari, 2-0. 9-1-2 coming up. That's ball three. Well, Mancini struck out the side in his first full inning in the fifth, but did give up the tie-breaking home run to Ben McLaughlin. Opposite field for Ben's 12th of the year. On a 3-0, Franco takes all the way and takes a strike. Three-one pitch. Ferrari pops it up. Left field side, battling the sun, Nunez, but he's got it well in front of the track for the first down. So Franco 0 for 3, completes the third trip through the Sod Poodle lineup. Leadoff man Trent Youngblood with a triple and a homer in his last two ABs. Digs in again and takes ball one upstairs. He's used left center very well today. Triple off the wall that direction. The homer off the very top of the ribbon board. Bouncing off the fence and over. Fourth with the Soddies and third out of the park. Thought he might have a chance for a second inside the park home run on that triple, but it's well played by Whitaker to get it in and hold him to three bases and ultimately hold him away from home plate. He didn't score. So spinner foul and a foul ball brought to you by Country Auto Group, and the count's 1-2. Ronald fishing it through the netting for a fan. 1-2. Another hard hit ball through. And now we're on cycle watch for two different Soddies. That's a single for Youngblood to go along with a triple and a homer. And McLaughlin is a triple away as well. Amarillo in six seasons did not have a cycle. They've had two this year, which of course is being celebrated today by the t-shirt giveaway for Jones and Crisantes. And now they've got two guys that are one hit away from another cycle today. Pretty incredible. Here's Christopher Terrien trying to extend his hitting streak to 9 straight, 0 for 3 today, and a soft swing and a bouncer foul towards JDV. The 0-1. Down to the dirt. Good stop by Bush. Well, Mancini kind of reminds me of Antonio Menendez in that he's pitched well at the double-A level but hasn't been able to figure it quite out at the triple-A level. ERA in the double digits in 15 3A ball appearances this year. Much, much better in double-A. So Menendez pick up the win last night, allowing just the one unearned ghost runner to score in the 10th and hold the line for the Soddies to win it. 1-1 on Terrien. 2-1 on Terrien. You just got to get McLaughlin to hit a ball into triples triangle. Youngblood just needs a double. It's a little bit more doable. 2-1 is ball three, flying high to Terrien. Colina said on the pregame show today that he carries himself like a big leaguer with his prep, that he's a very visual learner. after his at-bats the next day. He goes over the video with hitting coach Ty Wright. And his young blood is safe barely at first. Kind of got his feet stuck in the ground trying to go back there on the move for Mancini. And he's used the tools in his toolbox to turn this month of August into the best one of his professional career offensively. Still very young for this double-A level. 3-1, Trent runs, and the pitch is popped up. It'll land on the roof of the press box, foul. Three and two. Trent runs again. Pitch is fouled back again. JDV and company being aggressive with Youngblood here. 3-2 pitch. Fouled back again. Left-hander Colby Langford has started to throw in the Hooks pen. There he goes again. 3-2, ball four. Tureen limbos back out of the way and wins the long battle with Mancini. Single and a walk have put two men aboard for AOA with a one-run lead for the Soddies in the sixth. That'll be the pitching coach Wilkins, not the manager Rivera. I would keep the right-hander in for AOA, though, which is, of course, what the Hooks are doing. Owusu Asiedu has tripled, popped out to left, and been hit by the pitch today. One home run away from the single-month franchise record. See if he can do it here. First pitch breaker, perfect spot for Mancini. Low and away from him, but still in the zone. 0-1. Two on, one out. The pitch is hit well again. Right field side, does it have enough? I don't think it does. Calls on the edge of the track, he'll make the catch. His throw to third is in the air. What a toss! Out is the call. And Chase from the edge of the warning track in the air to third cuts down Youngblood. That's as good of a throw as you'll see here at Hodgetown. And an inning-ending double play holds the Soddies off the board in the sixth. 6-5 as we go to the seventh on News Channel 10-2.
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2: One run lead for the Sod A's as we hit the last third, the last game of this six gamer here in Amarillo. 6-5. Josh Groves went 1-2-3 through the sixth, and that's a big milestone for him because it's the start of a relief outing that went very well. And he throws a first pitch ball low to Hector Salas, who takes his first at-bat today after he was a defensive replacement for Justin Thomas. Leadoff man crashed into the center field fence. That's a fastball right past him. So Thomas lifted out of this game and some defensive shuffling for Corpus because of it. So Salas is now the new leadoff man. Left-handed swinging infielder primarily. Plays at third and takes ball too low from Groves. Two one. Foul back to the screen and a foul ball brought to you by Country Auto Group from Groves. Two and two. Groves hunting his first K and misses with a breaker up and away. Payoff pitch. Swing and a miss. Went back to the heater at 96 and picked up the ninth strikeout today for Amarillo Arms. Jason Schiavone now. Five homers this week and a big swing and a miss. Two strikeouts and a single today that scored two, ultimately scored three, but only two RBI given to Schiavone. Oh boy. Pitches outside. A crowd mic sits down there near the buffet. Make sure you put the towel back over that thing. We don't want it to be too bright. 1-1 pitch. Swing and a miss. The game, of course, if you're just joining us, was delayed earlier because not exactly sure who. Somebody from the Corpus Christi side was saying that the buffet trays back there were too shiny. Hodgetown crew just does such a good job with them that they were blinding people, apparently. 1-2. Hit hard to shortstop for Terrine. From the lip of the grass, steadies up and throws low, but McLaughlin scoops it up and helps out his shortstop. Two down and five up and five down against Groves. There's Will Bush. Blown away by 97 from Groves. You know, of course, we've talked a lot since he's been back about the reasoning for him moving to the bullpen as opposed to being a starter when he had that elbow scare back in May. The reasoning is twofold. One, to get him some relieving experience in pro ball. Swing and a miss. Beautiful cutter, 0-2. And also to preserve his arm and just make sure that, you know, the elbow stuff doesn't flare up again. Manages workload, and the velo has been up recently. On an 0-2, throws another 96-mile-per-hour heater, fouled back by Bush. He's walked twice and struck out in three trips today. Groves trying to go perfect through two. His 0-2 is called strike three. Beauty of a breaker. Six up, six down, two Ks for Groves, who was gross today. To take us to the seventh inning stretch, brought to you by Northwest Texas Healthcare System. Connect with them on social media. 6-5, Saudis at the stretch on News Channel 10-2 and News Talk 940 AM.
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2: We're all stretched out here at beautiful Hodgetown on a perfect Sunday afternoon for baseball here in late August. 6-5 is our score. Amarillo leads Corpus Christi. Call to the bullpen as always, brought to you by Rosa's Cafe and Tortilla Factory. The fourth double-A outing and third this week for the 24-year-old left-hander Colby Lankford. Faces the middle third, the Amarillo lineup here. Ortiz, Jones, and Cerretti in the bottom of the seventh with the Saudis up by a single digit. Out hitting Corpus 10-6 in this game. Amarillo's made the game's two errors. Left on left, Ortiz with a first pitch swing and a pop-up. Tough spot near second for Forrester. Doesn't look like he has the angle, and it drops in. Call can't get it on a slide, and it's a leadoff bloop double for Ortiz. Second hit today in third reach. It's a tough, tough spot on a Hodgetown day game, and Forrester never got to the spot. And it's another double brought to you by Bank of America. Numbers on Lankford. Just one earned run in an inning and two-thirds so far here. Here's Jones showing bunt, pulling it back and taking a ball away. Be great to get some insurance here. 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By the way, that was the 19th double of the year for Ortiz. Probably the softest struck one of them all. 1-0, up and way to Drew. Doubled in the game's first run in the first and then has struck out the last two times. The 2-0, swing and a miss. Now it's Carlos Ray throwing in the bullpen for the Saudis. It was Sawyer Hawks earlier, but now it's Ray. 2-1 to Drew. He shows again and does lay it down towards third. Tough spot. Barehanded by Salas in time. By a millimeter at first, Salas does get it done for the sacrifice for Drew, as our instant replays are brought to you by Golden Mesa Casino. Let's see. Was bunted pretty hard. I think they did get him, at least from that angle. Sacrifice 5-3 moves Ortiz to third for Danny Ceretti, though. Infield comes in. Saudis lead by one. Corpus trying to prevent this run from scoring, but they won't. Ceretti in the air towards the right field corner, and that drops fair. Ortiz will come home to score run number 7. It's a 3-RBI day for Niner, and a 2-run Saudi lead in the 7th. Good job by Ceretti. Not his hardest hit ball, but got it elevated away from Call down the line, and it dropped in for an RBI single. And now Ben McLaughlin needs a triple for the third cycle this season for Amarillo. Single, double, homer. Left on left, he takes a first pitch breaker for strike one. From Colby Langford, from Murray State College in, I'm going to butcher this, Tishomingo, Oklahoma? You can tell I'm not from this region of the country. That's down, 1-1. So today, of course, the Sod Poodles are celebrating the two cycles that they already have hit for this year. Jones back in April in Midland. Demetrio Crisante is here in June against Frisco. First 1,200 fans got the bicycle built for two cycle shirt giveaway. That's way upstairs to Ben. And now today, on the day they're celebrating the cycles, team has two guys one hit away from another cycle. Trent Youngblood needs a double. McLaughlin needs a triple. Some high IQ activities happening in the Sod Poodle bullpen down there, or in the dugout, I should say. That's flip foul straight back. Gene Walters and Jesus Valdez, who are always running the card games and the shenanigans that are happening in the clubhouse. Passing the time here on a Sunday. Two and two on McLaughlin. Got to get one to that triples triangle out there to right center. Fouls back a fastball to stay alive. Well, McLaughlin has one triple this season, so it wouldn't be unprecedented. Not exactly known for his speed as a first baseman. Trying to get the Jets on here. Well, that's not going to work. That hit him. Baseball settles right near the crowd mic down there. So he's on base for a fourth time today, but no cycle. Flexing out that right hand wrist. Got him on the forearm, I think, just above the wrist, where he's pointing to Ronald Ramirez at first. As the catcher Bush visits the mound for Langford.
7: I want to say one, let's go, baby.
2: These two are struggling to flip the water bottle. Oh, Gene got that last one there. Here's Matt O'Neill with two on and one out. Striding out and taking a low changeup for ball one from Langford. 7-5, Amarillo leads bottom seven. They've added one on here on the double for Ortiz and the RBI single for Ceretti, who's at second. McLaughlin hit by the pitch is at first. A backdoor breaker is a strike to O'Neill, 1-1. That's 0-3 today. Easily could be 2-3. A couple of near misses on homers today. 1-1. Oh, that's fouled right off the mask of home plate umpire Caleb George. Smartly wearing the blue today. It always baffles my mind when the umpires on these hot day games wear the black uniforms.

0: Pitch to O'Neill. Is inside. 2-2. Rays ready in the Amarillo pen. On a 2-2, O'Neill swings and elevates again. Left center field. Is this the one that gets down? No. Whitaker crosses up to the gap to make the catch. And Cerretti will hold it second. O'Neill's 0-4. And easily could be 3-4 in this game. Now it's up to Ferrari to try to make this a crooked number here in the seventh for Amarillo. Junior Franco. Who hit the middle of the three home runs in the ninth last night. No doubter to the berm and right. 0-3 today with a strikeout and a pair of deep fly balls to left. He's gone opposite field a couple times. Left on left. Big swing and he knocks himself over. Ferrari down. Send him to the shop. Not exactly the most balanced swing that you've ever seen from Franco. Ugh. Oh no, Timber. That's just a look of defeat there as he lays on his back in the home plate dirt. And now he sends one in the air to right center field in the park for Chase Call. The right fielder's over. He's got it. Side retired. Sadie's add on. They lead 7-5 going to the eighth with Carlos Ray coming in next on News Channel 10-2 and News Talk 940 AM.
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0: The girl between innings here at Hodgetown just nailed Whataburger trivia. Founded in Corpus Christi, Texas, if you didn't know. 7-5, Sadies. We go to the top of the eighth. Our call to the bullpen is brought to you by Rose's Cafe and Tortilla Factory. A couple programs, a couple Sharpies down there. Carlos Ray throws for the 47th time this season. He was about to throw, but the music was a little long between innings. 4-5-6. Walker Yannick leads it off. Takes a first pitch that looked like it clipped the inside edge, but it's called a ball. For Ray, 24-year-old from Hialeah, Florida. Tied for first among Texas League relievers with 82 Ks. He's five off the single-season reliever franchise record that David Bednar set. Through two scoreless innings in Wednesday's game, 40 pitches, though, for Carlos, which is a lot for a single outing for him. So saved from Wednesday till Sunday. That's a fastball given. 94, top shelf. Yannick not happy again. It's been a theme of the day. 1-2.

0: The pitch. It's just about the same spot. 2-2. The pitch. On the ground to second base for Youngblood. Scoops it up. Tosses to first in time. Eight in a row now retired by Sod Poodle Arms after Josh Gross went six up and six down. Two scoreless, hitless innings with two Ks. Maybe his best relief outing yet with Amarillo. Now hands the game over to Lowe's here in the eighth. There's Tyler Whitaker. His two-run homer tied the game in the fifth. Swings and foul tips the first one off O'Neill's mask. It was Whitaker's ninth to the opposite field off the Yellow House Machinery sign down there. Sadi's scored single runs in the fifth and seventh to take a 7-5 lead now. Ray gets the thumbs up from his catcher. See the numbers there. The 0-1. Just misses. A little bit upstairs, I guess. Right-hander Hudson Leach throws for Corpus in their bullpen. The 1-1. There's strike two. Mid-80s off-speed there for Los. Who will get to 50 innings once he gets three outs on the board here in the eighth. His 1-2 is outside, 2-2. A perfect late-game reliever because of that strikeout rate. He can get himself out of tight spots with those Ks. It's just a little bit up and away. 3-2 on Tyler Whitaker. The new center fielder after he started the game and left. 3-2. That's ball four. And that's what Los is still working on. He'd have three walks in Wednesday's outing. 47th of the season. The fifth today for Sod Poodle pitching. Here's Alejandro Nunez now. Left on left. The pitch, he shows bunt, pulls it back, and takes a ball. Ray this year against Corpus has allowed three earned in seven innings. He does have three of his six total saves against the Hooks. Bunt shown again and popped to first. This is a tough spot. Youngblood covers, thrown out in time. Perfect spot for Nunez's bunt there, and the two tying runs are aboard for Corpus in the eighth. Thought maybe Ray would have a chance at it, but it was past his reach, and Youngblood did a good job to try to get there, but it just didn't work out, and Nunez picks up a bunt single after the walk. Gabby Hernandez, pitching coach, will visit and try to make sure this doesn't turn into something for the Hooks. Take another check into our Reed Beverage scoreboard update here. Tulsa came back in Midland, but then the Rockhounds scored four runs in the sixth after a five-run sixth for Tulsa. 10-6 is the Midland lead in the bottom of the seventh there. Wichita has taken the lead over Arkansas 8-7, going to the ninth in Wichita. Springfield's broken the tie with San Antonio. Cardinals lead the Missions 8-5 mid-eight. It's Alberto Hernandez now, taking a first pitch fastball strike from Ray. Here it's 7-5 Sadis. Amarillo almost doubling up Corpus in the hit column, 12-7. But the Hooks have the tying runs on base. And the pitch is bounced to third. Soretti will take it to the bag and fire a seed across. Not in time. do get the lead runner at third for out number two. It's the right play for Danny. Hernandez too quick. Two down for Ray in the eighth. So Hernandez aboard on the fielder's choice. Brandon Forrester, switch hitter, flips over to the right side for the first time. We'll try to do something here. Sees a first pitch fastball for strike one from Ray. I asked Javier Colina about him on the pregame show last Sunday in Tulsa about Carlos, and Colina's, the first two words out of his mouth were, "He's nasty." I concur. As Forrester spins out of the way of a buzzing fastball up and in. Picked up his first hit at the AA level back in the second and scored on the Schiavone two-run single. The 1-1 just misses off the outside edge. 2-1. Here it is. It's ball three upstairs. Alfred Murillo has started to toss in the Amarillo pen. Wondered if we'd see him today or if it would be two again for Ray. I think maybe it's dependent on what happens here. 3-1. I think he went, but it's called a strike anyway. And now, rubber's meeting the road here. 3-2, two down. The runners will go. Nunez from second, Hernandez from first. Ray trying to leave two in the eighth. His 3-2 is hacked at and missed. Strike three. And the strikeout specialist leaves two and leaves the Saudis up by two, going bottom eight. News Channel 10-2, News Talk 940 AM.
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0: Another call to the bullpen for Corpus is brought to you by Rosa's Cafe and Tortilla Factory here. As we head to the bottom of the eighth, the Saudis looking for some insurance brought to you by Texas Farm Bureau Insurance. Right-hander Hudson Leach throws for the 33rd time this season for Corpus and the third time this week. Saudis have had a lot of success against him. Inning in two-third, six hits, six earned runs against him this week. Faces the top of the lineup, and we're on cycle watch. Trent Youngblood is a double away from the third cycle this season for Amarillo on a day that the Saudis are celebrating the first two. Can Trent get a two-base hit to make it a trio of cyclists? Swing and a miss at a breaker, and it's quickly 0-2. 7-5 is the Amarillo lead. For Leach, who's got an ERA near 7.5 in 31 and a third innings this season. Been quite good in his last three outings before this series, but the Saudis have rocked him twice on Tuesday and Friday. That's a fastball called strike three. And it appears, unless something big happens here in the eighth, that both Youngblood and McLaughlin will come up one hit short of cycles today. And now Christopher Terrine's trying to keep his hitting streak alive. Hits an 8 straight, 0 for 3 with a walk today. First pitch, hit hard on the ground to third, scooped up by Salas, who squares up and throws across to first in time, and there's quickly two down. So now, it's hard to keep track of all the milestones the Saudis are chasing right now because there's so many, and that's a good thing. But now, AOA, Avery Owusu-Asiedu's got a chance to set the franchise single-month home run record. He's got 11 here in August that tied Manny Pena's May from this year. He's got a triple today, and the first pitch flies to the backstop above his head for ball one. So if he can hit one here, that would be 12. And remember, his first Amarillo game was not till August 11th. So imagine where he'd be if he'd been here for that Little Rock series. The 1-0 inside again. He's tripled and been hit by the pitch today. Stolen a base as well. The 2-0 is ball three. You'd like to see him get one to hit here. This will be a take. Oh! Gets hit again. After almost getting hit a couple different times in that plate appearance, finally does on 3-0. Now Angel Ortiz gets a chance to hit again. Single, double, walk, three runs scored. AOA runs, pitches up, throw is not in time. Another stolen base for AOA is second today. It's brought to you by McDonald's. Tell Leach to step off, and Bush will step out and make sure everybody's on the same page infield-wise. Big AB here for Ortiz to make a two-run game, a larger lead for Amarillo. AOA at second with two down. The 1-0 pitch, bouncing ball pulled foul right between Ronald and the bag. The pitch, again grounded foul, same spot, right between Ronald and the bag, right into the Hooks bullpen, where they scatter. So the Saudis will go to Frisco after the game tonight to spend the off day over there before a six-gamer starts Tuesday. 1-2. Ortiz off the hands, flips it on one hop to third. Salas will throw across to first in time. And a two-out HBP doesn't hurt him. 7-5, Saudis, a two-run lead with Murillo trying to save win number five this week for Amarillo when you come back on News Channel 10-2.
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5: To the ninth we go here on a sunny Sunday at Hodgetown. FlexCam brought to you by attorney Dean Boyd. 7-5 Soddies are called. The bullpen is brought to you by Rosa's Cafe and Tortilla Factory. We've seen the two most often used Soddy relievers. Last two innings, scoreless eighth for Carlos Rey, and now it's the 44th appearance for Alfred Morillo. 24-year-old from Santo Domingo in the DR, looking for save number 3 this season. Second outing this week after a scoreless inning against the Hooks on Wednesday. He throws a first pitch strike to Chase Call. Lead is 2, 9-1-2 coming up. Corpus Christi, Call, Salas, and Schiavone. Got to get through Schiavone one more time. His Call flips one foul out of play. It's a foul ball brought to you by Country Auto Group, and it's 0-2 on the nine-hitter, who's 2-for-3 today. Came in with 7 hits in total in the month of August. 7-for-64. He's got 2 today. A couple of singles and a run scored. Morillo's 0-2 pitch is a little bit outside. O'Neill was about to throw that ball around. Breaking ball sign on for O'Neill. And Murillo throws it, and Call hits it in the air to right in the park in front of the track for Owusu Asiedu. AOA's got it. One out for Murillo. First one so important to get. And now here's Salas. He's 0-for-1. He was a defensive replacement for Justin Thomas Jr., who was lifted from the game after crashing into the center field fence. He takes a Murillo cutter for strike one. The top spot overall today, 0-for-4, 3 Ks for Corpus. That's a bouncing ball right side. McLaughlin will cut it off and have to hit Murillo in stride, and he dropped the ball. They're going to tag him and see, but safe is the call. I think they thought in the Sod Poodle dugout that maybe Salas made a slight move to second, and that would have meant that he was out, but Brian Laws didn't think that there was. It wasn't the perfect throw for McLaughlin, but it's a ball that should be caught. The tying run is at the plate now. Jason Schiavone. 5 homers already this week. First pitch is away from him for ball one. So they give Murillo a dropped catch error as Schiavone bounces one wide of third foul, and it's 1-1. I think that's the right scoring decision. I mean, again, it was not a perfect right in his chest throw from McLaughlin, but it was still within the plane of his body. It's a ball that should be caught. 1-1 on Schiavone, and the pitch is up and away. That's 97. Seen a few 99s and

couple 100s from Murillo this season, but the fastball's normally 95 to 97. To one. Good slider, strike two. This guy's the most dangerous home run hitter in this organization. He's got 30, 17 in high A, 13 here in double A, 5 this week, leading the Astros Oregon just about every meaningful offensive category this year. Murillo's 2-2. Is a breaking ball called strike three, and a beauty for out number two. Perfect pitch. And the Saudis up by two are one out away from a five-win week here at Hodgetown. And the gap widening even further as they won't hold Salas on first. Will Bush is the hitter. Salas will take second as Bush swings and misses. It's the ninth inning, so that's a defensive indifference. But Salas' run at second doesn't matter at all. Bush, the hitter at first, is the tying run. The 0-1. Yes, he did. George at home plate makes the call, and Murillo's one strike away from another save and another Sod Poodle W here on Sunday. Playoff push is on. 0-2 upstairs. 99-1-2. The pitch outside. Cutter misses. 2-2. Murillo one strike away. His 2-2 pitch is down. 3-2. Bush has walked twice and struck out twice today. Can Murillo seal the deal here? 3-2 again. The pitch. Ball four. Bush doesn't chase. Tying runs aboard. Walker Yannick will hit one more time. Gabby Hernandez will visit. San Poodle pitching coach speaking in fast Spanish to Murillo. Yannick is the go-ahead run. 7-5 Amarillo, two down, top of the ninth. Keep that energy on top of the fans. Single and a walk today for Yannick. He's 1-for-3. Former first rounder against Murillo. Takes a fastball at 98 for strike one. The 0-1, swing and a miss. Good cutter, 0-2. Murillo was one strike away in the last AB. Here he is again. 0-2, 1-2. Up and away with a heater. Sunday crowd trying to will the Saudis to another win. Murillo's 1-2 is tipped back to the screen, foul. Salas was running.

0: running for third there. Again, his run means nothing in a two-run game. It's Bush at first that you got to prevent from scoring. One and two still. Murillo missed, and both runners go. They don't bother to cover. So now, base hit, could be trouble time. Just got to get the hitter out. Two and two with two down, the deuce is wild. Murillo throws and struck him out. The Saddies are scorching hot. A five-win week against Corpus Christi. And first place maintained by at least five heading into the home stretch of the season. Murillo gets the save. The offense does enough. The bullpen does too. And Amarillo starts a new winning streak heading to the road in Frisco. 7-5, your Sunday final. Happy handshakes and high fives for the Saddies. They'll hit the road to Frisco in winning fashion with another dominating homestand here at Hodgetown. You love to see it. We're going to let our television audience go on News Channel 10-2. So glad to have you with us. We're back for one final Sunday regular season broadcast 2 weeks from today, Sunday, September 13th on News Channel 10-2 against San Antonio. And for our radio audience, the Courtyard by Marriott Amarillo Downtown postgame show comes up next on News Talk 940 AM.
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0: Welcome back to Hodgetown on the Courtyard by Marriott Amarillo Downtown postgame show. Another win for the Saddies. 7-5 over Corpus Christi. Amarillo's 69th victory of the season, 33rd of the second half. I'm Eric Bach. This is News Talk 940 AM. And the Saddies are in the win column once again. 5 out of 6 over Corpus this week. Let's dive right into how it happened. Well, Amarillo got it started with two outs in the bottom of the first inning after a scoreless first for David Hageman. AOA started it with a two-out triple, his second with Amarillo. Let's listen in. AOA mania is real, and it continues maybe here. A deep fly ball right center, long run for Thomas, and he won't get there. To triples, triangle it goes. AOA can fly around second, and he'll get to third, standing with three bases. Then after a walk to Angel Ortiz, Drew Jones, on the day that the Saddies were giving away a t-shirt to celebrate he and Demetrio Crisantes' cycle, drove in the game's first run with this wall-popping double to left. What a guy. And now he swings and crushes to left. This is trouble. This is off the wall. One run is in. Ortiz will be held. Jones coasts to second on his cycle t-shirt day. Opens the scoring with a rocket double to left. And then the next hitter, Danny Cerretti, had just enough touch to dunk down a two-run single to make it a three spot in the first for the Saddies. The pitch. This is a flare. Tough spot. Right center. It's down. Danny Cerretti.

0: knocks it down with two down and drives in two more for the Saudis. And then, after a three-run second for Corpus Christi, Ben McLaughlin broke the tie for the first of two times today with this opposite field RBI double to make it 4-3. McLaughlin hits a deep drive down the left field side. This is trouble and off the wall for the Saudi lead. Ben wants two. Ben's got two. 4-3 Amarillo. And then McLaughlin kept it up in the fifth. With a home run, he finished a triple short of the cycle today on the cycle celebration day. Here's McLaughlin, halfway to the cycle, single and a double. And now maybe a home run, high drive, left field side, give him a triple, and then we've got another cycle, because that's out of here to left for Benny. Was his 12th of the year, and then Cerretti picked up RBI number 3 on his day in the 7th after a leadoff double for Ortiz and a sack bunt for Jones. Cerretti dunked one down near the right field side. Infield comes in. Saudis lead by one. Corpus trying to prevent this run from scoring, but they won't. Cerretti in the air towards the right field corner, and that drops fair. Ortiz will come home to score run number 7. It's a 3 RBI day for Niner, and a 2-run Saudi lead in the 7th. And then after a walk and a bunt single put two men aboard, the tying runs in the 8th. Carlos Rey did what he does to strike out Brandon Forrester and make it a 0 in the 8th for the bullpen. Rey trying to leave 2 in the 8th. His 3-2 is hacked at and missed, strike 3. And the strikeout specialist leaves 2 and leaves the Saudis up by 2 going bottom 8. And then with two men on base one more time, Alfred Murillo got this strikeout of Walker Yannick to leave the tying runs on base and deliver a victory for Amarillo. Murillo throws and struck him out. The Saudis are scorching hot. A 5-win week against Corpus Christi. And first place maintained by at least 5 heading into the home stretch of the season. 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Trent Youngblood finished a double short of the cycle, had a single, a triple, and this home run in what inning was Trent Youngblood's home run in? It was in the 4th inning. It's our play of the game brought to you by Street Auto Group. Let's listen in. The pitch is cranked again. He tripled last time that way, and this time it hits the top of the wall and bounds onto the concourse for an opposite field shot for Youngblood. It was his 4th, and it is our play of the game brought to you by Street Auto Group. 7 runs on 12 hits and 3 Amarillo errors, 5 runs on 7 hits, no errors for Corpus. Mercado gets the win. He's 4-2. Mancini the loss. He's 2-3. Murillo gets his 3rd save. For the Saudis, the bullpen was very, very good today. Just the 2 runs for Mercado. 6 perfect outs for Josh Groves. Rey gets a hold in the 8th. Murillo doesn't allow anything in the 9th. After a 3-inning shorter start for Hageman in the double start week where he's limited pitch count wise, the pitching staff and bullpen got the Saudis to the finish line for their 69th victory in 2 hours and 46 minutes in front of a crowd of 4,025 here at Hodgetown. Before we let you go, let's check out our Reed Beverage scoreboard update here in the Texas League on this Sunday. 3 finals out of the 5 games, Amarillo 7, Corpus Christi 5, Springfield 8, San Antonio 6. So after the 10-game winning streak for the Cardinals was broken last night, they're back in the left-handed column today. They have the exact same record as Amarillo, by the way, 69-56, with both teams winning today. Frisco, next week's opponent, in Northwest Arkansas tied at 6 in the top of the 6th inning, and Arkansas beats Wichita by a run 9-8. Midland just finished off a Sunday victory over Tulsa 13-10. The Drillers scored 4 runs in the 9th, but still come up 3 runs short as the Saudis win. Let's check out the Arizona Diamondback system here on a Sunday. AAA Reno has dominated Sacramento this week. The Aces and Rivercats tied at 1 in the bottom of the 3rd in Reno. Hiya Hillsboro leads early 3-0 over Tri-City in the top of the 3rd in Hillsboro. And Single-A Visalia trails early at San Jose 3-1 in the bottom of the 4th. The Diamondbacks themselves are off today, it appears. I'm looking at all the Major League scores, and I don't see Arizona. Interesting. I wouldn't think that they would be off on a Sunday, but apparently they are. So the Diamondbacks off today, and the Saudis are 7-5 winners. So 12 games left in the regular season, 6 on the road next week in Frisco. Somehow, the first and only regular season trip to Riders Field for Amarillo comes in September, so the August slate is done. The Saudis finished the month 16-10. They're now 33-24, 9 over in the second half, 69-56, 13 over overall. And next week they'll play the Rough Riders in what could be a playoff preview. If Amarillo finishes off the business of winning the second half, it'll be Amarillo and Frisco in the Texas League South Divisional Playoff Series. So next week is going to tell us a lot about how that potential series could go. 6 games with the Rough Riders starting Tuesday, September 1st at 7:05 p.m. at Riders Field. We don't have any pitching probables yet for the series, but we'll get them to you on Tuesday on a 6:45 Amarillo National Bank pregame show from Frisco. Hopefully the first of 2 Frisco trips for Amarillo this season. It all gets started Tuesday, September 1st, 7:05 p.m. That means we're on the air at 6:45 Central Time sharp right here on these News Talk 940 AM airwaves. We remind you that today's Sodpoodle radio broadcast was brought to you by our amazing team of founding and legacy partners. Because of these tremendous community partners, the Sodpoodles are able to provide Amarillo with a major league experience on a minor league scale. For my man Jordan Richardson back in the studio, I'm Eric Bach saying so long from Hodgetown. What a week it was. 5 victories for the Saudis and a sizable division lead heading into the last road trip of the season at Frisco Tuesday. We'll talk to you from Riders Field at 6:45 Central Tuesday night. We'll be there. We hope you are as well. Enjoy the rest of this beautiful Sunday here in Amarillo. This has been a presentation of Amarillo Sodpoodle Baseball on News Talk 940 AM.
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9: Singing on this a whole lot more. You're going to see a lot more money coming the way of these different candidates, especially I think on the Republican side. There's been a little bit of slow to spend going on in some of these media markets, which is a little puzzling for people, but maybe it's holding for the last leg of the race to really just flood the market. We have all that going on, Clay, and we also have the continued rise of the crazy left in the background of all of this. And I think that's something that we can spend a bit of time on today. This individual that we keep seeing everywhere in the media, Hassan Piker. This guy's been around for a while. So those of us who are living, a lot of you are probably hearing about him for the first time. He is the nephew of Cenk, who is the sort of Stay Puft looking fellow from the Young Turks. You know, he's a sort of a Zoftig. Can a guy be Zoftig? You know, he's sort of a broader fellow. He's Turkish. And his nephew is Cenk. I'm sorry. His nephew is this guy, Hassan Piker. He has continuously said some of the most vile stuff that I think anybody could say in political discourse. I don't know how anyone can think that they would want to. And Clay, this is the disturbing part. It's not just what this guy says. It's the fact that he has so many fans, millions of people, and that politicians, Democrat senators go on the campaign trail with him. He says things like America deserved 9/11. Clay, here he is on American Jews. I wanted to have you react to this. 21, hit it. Cut. Oh, I'm sorry. I'm sorry. That is an older bite. I'm still talking about Hassan Piker, though, Clay, because you got Hassan Piker, Mamdani, and Abdul al-Sayed. And all of them are rising through the ranks of the Democrat Party. I think that they just hope to run for cover, run behind this issue of affordability, and all of the radicalism fades into the background.
10: Yeah, look, this is a challenge, I think, in general. What Democrats are attempting to do is ride the young anti-Jewish sentiment that has taken root in many parts of the online ecosystem. And frankly, as we saw during the on-campus protests and many of the different on-campus anti-Jew protests, because they were anti-Jewish, they were certainly anti-Israel, but really they were anti-Semitic. They were very opposed to the existence of Israel and, frankly, to most people who are Jewish too. They want all of his voters, but they don't want the blame for all of the

0: things that he says. And so they're trying to finesse this angle. I thought Abdul El-Sayed actually did it fairly well, and I'm not saying obviously I agree with this, but I think what he's tried to say is, I don't want to be in the position of canceling people for opinions that they share. So it is a very delicate dance then, right, Buck? Because you are on the stage then, and the standard that has been set for a long time, let me just pull it out of the anti-Jewish extremely
1: we have that cut but we have that cut by the way okay. That I wanted, that was my fault, cutting, calling for the wrong number, but guys, hit that cut now. 20
2: people don't f- Israel any longer, and if Jews in America keep putting this idea out there that they are singularly invested in Israel, eventually someone's going to come around and take action, not against the state of Israel, mind you, but against American Jews
1: are asking
0: stuff.
1: For it American Jews in this country, if they support the state of Israel, are asking for whatever they get. That's where this guy is traveling around with United States senators. This guy is getting his butt kissed by the top of the Democrat Party right now.
0: Well, I would actually take it outside of Hassan Piker, because I do think you have to be careful in general attacking people and making them celebrities when they're not actually holding office. What I would say is largely what Hassan Piker says, Mamdani, New York City's mayor, agrees with. Certainly Mamdani's wife agrees with it, which is troubling in its own right. I also think you can say Abdul
1: El-Sayed agrees with it, too, just to be clear. There's no question.
0: But he's trying. This is why I think it matters in the political universe. They're trying to walk that fine line between everybody understanding. This is why I said a while back, Buck, if you went into Dearborn and you asked a lot of Arab Muslim voters in Dearborn, does Abdul El-Sayed hate Jewish people? They would say yes. So what he's doing is he's trying to pretend to the larger community that he condemns anti-Semitism because he knows it's hard to win a race if you don't like Jewish people. But simultaneously, Buck, the people that are in his base, they are saying, oh, he's just saying that publicly. He really agrees with us privately. And that's the line they're trying to walk here.
1: I would also just note that if you walked around Michigan or any large Muslim community in this country and asked them for their views of Jews, I think if they were being honest, there would be a lot of things said that would really shock people, or maybe not shock them, but you know, would upset people to know. I say this as somebody who spent time in the NYPD intelligence division running informants for various cases into places that involved a jihadist terrorism nexus. And let me tell you, the things that are said in certain communities and certain circles, including by certain imams regularly, would be deeply distressing to your everyday American. Obviously not all Muslims, just like it's obviously not all people or any extremist, stripe, kind, or type. But there's a lot of it going on. And views of Israel, by the way, if you did a poll in Michigan of Muslim voters there, how do you feel about the state of Israel? I mean, I would assume it's 90% deeply negative. I mean, you're going to see, this is something the Democrat Party, this brings us back to, they like to think of Israel-Palestine as the white-brown thing, as a white colonial issue, but actually in the Middle East it's much more a religious issue. It is a Muslim Jewish thing. It's actually not a white brown thing the way that American college campuses and everything try to make it into. It's much deeper and more long-standing than just 1948, the Balfour Declaration, etc.
0: Would you agree with this, by the way, building on that? AOC tried to walk away from woke 1.0 did not really focus that much on Jews, on the Middle East, on Israel. It was almost exclusively, largely, about black relationships with the country, right? And BLM. And they're tossing the BLM, the woke 1.0, defund the police, America's a fundamentally racist country, on sort of the funeral pyre because it's been repudiated by masses, right?
1: Well, it's been repudiated, but also I truly believe Elon Musk still deserves so much credit for so many things that are going on. in the world that are making people's lives markedly better. Clay is a Tesla driver. I soon will be a Tesla driver. SpaceX, Starlink, all these things that are
0: going on. It's remarkable what he has done. And the fact that people have decided to rip him is one of the most unfair attacks maybe we've ever seen.
1: He's in among the most American important. Politics.
0: Yes.
1: Among the most important people of this century. And I think there's a strong case to be made so far. He is over the long run. People would say Trump is in that conversation, obviously, too. But the most consequential people of this century for the world. But I would just point out, Clay, his purchase going to BLM, Woke 1.0 and BLM, his purchase of Twitter, which allows what people actually click on and want to see to happen, along with body cameras, is why BLM is gone, mostly. It really is that. It really is they could no longer take the, oh, there's like, there's this eyewitness who said this, and we don't have actual close-up footage that circulates so that people see the full context. Now that people see it, BLM is gone.
0: I think this is a big deal. You're right about body cameras. Here's what I would say Woke 2.0 is, and I'm curious if you would sign off on this. Woke 2.0 is Israel, and it's also capitalism is wrong. And so they have pivoted. BLM was destroyed largely, Buck, I think, by body cameras because people said cops aren't actually killing black people. Like, crime went up. Like, by and large, the argument that they tried to make in Woke 1.0 was destroyed. Here's the challenge. I'm not sure Woke 2.0 is as easily dismissed based on evidence as Woke 1.0 was.
1: So I think Israel is certainly a big part of it, but I think in Woke 2.0, I like that they're using this 1.0, 2.0, because that's really, it's just another rebrand. It's an iteration of the same thing.
0: Right.
1: They haven't repudiated the ideas. They
0: Which
1: are
0: is
1: representing
0: politics. They're just changing the focus.
1: They're just changing some of the optics on this stuff. And to that, Clay, I would say there is, I think, a pivot underway from what we've established properly is called race communism to communism or economic communism. And this is what you see with the messaging about their, you know, the camel's nose in the tent, so to speak, about affordability. This is their beachhead. Oh, it's affordability. Just give us power to hurt the bad people that have made your lives expensive and to pay for all of your stuff. They're doing this. We have Mamdani clips where he's talking with Clay. They're doing this everywhere, and the hope is that that impulse, that emotion of the communist pitch and more of the old school, there's still race communists running around, but this is really about an economic, you know, the traditional religion of redistribution, which is at the root of communism, and the religion of malcontents, which is what communism really is. They're telling people, we will give you the free stuff if you give us the power to take it from the bad people. This is essentially the whole message. And all the other stuff, even if it's about Israel or Jews or you know, transgender stuff or whatever, they're going to just try to downplay that and sell enough people on what's behind door number one. So that's what I see going on here, and it's tied very much into the rise of the left as we see it.
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5: Welcome back in, Clay and Buck. Want to remind you, as Dolly Parton brings us back, that news broke in the third hour of the program yesterday. We'll talk a little bit more about Dolly if you have talkbacks in particular. I would just echo the Imagination Library is one of the all-time great creations in the history of charitable giving. So many kids, millions. I think I saw this morning on Fox News, over 3 million kids in the United States, including my own, have all been signed up for the Imagination Library. They now have it in Canada. They have it in Australia. They have it in the UK. Millions of kids have read millions of more books than they ever would have if Dolly Parton had not started that. That's an incredible legacy. Let me play cut 27 here for all of you so that we can hear exactly what Abdul El-Sayed is saying, and then we'll break that down for you on the backside. Listen.
6: I'm grateful to have grown up in a community where I got so much exposure and empowerment from the Jewish community. I'm so grateful. Judaism and the Jewish people are a light unto the world. Incredible contributions to our society, our culture, a beautiful faith that rhymes with so much of my own. And so, you know, we're going to continue to have that conversation. And so far as there are disagreements about foreign policy, my hope is that folks understand where those disagreements align, and also understand that that does not come at the cost of Jewish safety. He's been one person with whom I've had a conversation among so many leaders in the Jewish community who've opened their arms to me and been willing to have a really, really good conversation. I'm looking forward to continuing those conversations.

0: It is impossible to have that opinion and have been on the stage with Hassan Piker campaigning with him. I think that Arab Muslim voters know that he is lying to you about this, mm-hmm. that he does not believe that. And so this is the line he's trying to walk. We'll talk about it when we come back.
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0: Anti-Semitism is continuing to rise around the world every day, and the Jewish people continue to pay the price, from growing threats against members of the Jewish community to acts of violence, harassment, and intimidation. 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
1: Welcome back in here to Clay and Buck Show. We have some things going on, my friends. It's always the case, I suppose. But we've got more on the... Yes, sir.
2: Well, we played the Abdul El-Sayed lying as we were going to break, and that was Dolly Parton bringing us back in. We'll talk about her as well. But I do think what we were saying earlier, this guy is selling himself, Buck, as someone that is not true at all. Here is the question for you, and I do think this is a question for all of our Michiganders in particular. What are Jewish voters in Michigan going to do? Because... if you, and you've got a take, and I'm curious, I know what Buck's take is going to be, but I am curious for those of you that are in Michigan, you might be Jewish and listening to us right now, what are conversations like? I would love to know inside of that Oakland County, that Wayne County area, because this is one of the few places, Buck, where there is both a really large Jewish population and a really large Arab population in a swing state, right? In a place where Democrat or Republican is being won. Your take is, what is the Jewish voter going to do?
3: What they have done in previous elections. 40% of Jewish voters in Michigan would be right at home, and some of them probably are right now listening to this show. 40% of them, Republican, Trump voters, so a little less than half in Michigan. 60% vote Democrat.
2: So you think you're going to Abdul El-Sayed, they're showing up, they're pushing the Abdul El-Sayed button in the same numbers that they would have for Alyssa Slotkin, who won in 2024. There will be not a variation, really, in the Jewish Senate vote for 2024 versus 2026.
3: Yes, because Bernie Sanders is going to go on the campaign trail for Abdul El-Sayed, among others, and say... it's okay. All that other stuff, we can figure that out later. Let's keep the power in the family, so to speak. Let's keep a Democrat vote here against the Trump administration. Do we?
2: I'm just looking at the phone lines because I want to open them up. 800-282-2882. All right, Buck. I am more optimistic than you. I think that there are conversations in the Jewish community, and I want it just in Michigan. Right? Because you guys are the ones that are going to be deciding in what is basically a 50-50 toss-up race. If Jewish voters break 50-50 for Rogers and El-Sayed, Mike Rogers will win this race. That's how close I think it's going to be. If

0: If this election is 50-50, if 50% of Jewish voters vote Republican, I think Buck's probably right. It's probably 40-60 in 2024. If 10% of Jewish voters will change the way they vote, by the way, you don't have to change the way you vote for governor. You don't have to change the way you vote for congressman. But in this particular case, there is a guy on the ballot who I think hates Jewish people. Mike Rogers came on this program and said Abdul El-Sayed hates Jewish people.
1: That is, yes, that is a thing that happened. But I think that they're going to be told that that's not true. Abdul El-Sayed is going to go
0: around
1: and
0: say
1: that's
0: not true. We agree that he's lying, right? And the Arab people all know that he's lying.
1: Yeah, but he's going to say it's about Zionism and Israel. American Jews are great. I love American Jews. But, you know, I'll say all the things that he's supposed to say and everything else. But I really don't see much of a shift. I mean, Clay, this shift in 24, even after what we saw with, I'm sorry, the shift in 24 compared to 2020 was not what people thought it might be.
0: Let me explain that in some way. Kamala is married to a dorky Jewish guy. So Kamala saying, hey, I also think the craziness on the left as it pertains to Israel had not surged as much in 24. I think it's grown since. But Kamala could legitimately say, if you're a Democrat voting Jewish person, you could legitimately look at Kamala and say, she can't hate Jewish people. She's married to a Jewish lawyer. I don't know that Abdul El-Sayed can finagle that in the same way.
1: But they can make the bargain in their mind. He'll vote with the things that I want, and he's going to be a Democrat who is he's going to be a junior senator. He's going to be a Democrat who comes in and is going to have to play ball the way I want it to. I mean, Clay, October 7th, 2023 happens.
0: Yep.
1: Every lunatic, we were on the show together. Remember, we were basically breaking the story live here for the American audience because of the time change. And every lunatic who was saying either some version of Israel got what it deserved. And people said this, as you know, this is not
0: immediately,
1: including
0: Mamdani's wife, who posted a social media post. Remember all the people who were celebrating the people who flew in on the paragliders?
1: This is like people, there were people cheering 9/11 right after it happened. I know there was this controversy of whether Trump like saw them cheering somewhere. There were people. I know people because of what I used to do in Middle Eastern countries where there was a lot of cheering going on in different places right as September 11th was happening slash being announced on the news. So that's not a, you know, that's a real thing. There was dancing, you know, there was dancing on the streets in, and actually in the West Bank and Gaza, by the way, of all places. What a shock. And then after October 7th, I just bring it up because you have a period where everybody who is saying horrible things about October, everyone who rushes to the defense of Israel and the defense of civilization and the defense of humanity after that attack is right of center, essentially center to center right. Everybody who is saying disgusting, just the worst stuff imaginable while people, their relatives have been kidnapped and the rapes and the tortures and the murders, all the things that we know happened on October 7th, they're all Democrats. And the 2024 election, you still had a majority of Jews vote for the Democrat over the Republican. I don't know how much more of a signal you can get. By the way, again, my Jewish Republican friends, which I have a lot of them down here in South Florida, they are beside themselves with how they can't, how their liberal Jewish friends can't see reality here. Like they think they're Meshuggah.
0: Yeah. Oh, there you go. Proving how many Jewish friends you got. I do think again, Kamala married to a Jewish guy. It's easier to say, yeah, there's the crazy people in the party, but Chuck Schumer is still Senate minority leader. And you've got Bernie Sanders to your point. You got J.B. Pritzker. You got John Ossoff. There are still a lot of Jewish Democrats, even though much of the Democrat Party has decided that they don't like Jewish.
1: I'm getting into kind of the growing up in New York, and there are Jewish Americans, Clay, for whom Judaism is much more of a cultural identification, and there are Jewish Americans for whom the religion of Judaism,
0: right,
1: and those Jews, you know, it's kind of like the Ben Shapiro Jews on the one hand and the Bernie Sanders Jews on the other, right? Like you have the Jews who are into Judaism and they tend to be right of center.

0: Judeo-Christian values, share, you know, a lot of this sort of universal moral truths perspective. And then you have Jews on the left who are communists who will make common cause with the lunatic, you know, the what are they called? I was going to say not the five, the squad of the squad and these types. So there's this huge gulf. And I don't think it really is going to change based on Abdul al-Sayed in terms of the voting patterns.
1: All right, we've got poor producer Greg is fielding loaded lines right now. I want Jewish voters in Michigan. That's what I'm asking for specifically. What are conversations like for you? We're going to take your calls, 800-282-282.
0: Wait, can I just throw in a VIP email real quick here? Just the VIP email?
1: Yeah.
0: VIP email from Bob in Wyoming. Congratulations. Your ego's insured. Graham's opponent will win the election. Telling the world she snubbed your program was effective and has ensured her loss. I would like a VIP email from Bob saying, oops. You can just say oops in the subject line because she won and we weren't insuring anything. We just said that we would invited her on the program, which we have to do, I might add. Under Trump's FCC, we have to invite her on. We invited her on. She didn't come. She doesn't have to come on. But I just think that's funny. How dare you, Clay? This is like Dewey wins in landslide. Wasn't that the old newspaper, right?
1: I will say, I guarantee you, there is an email that came in at the exact same time making the exact opposite argument. I guarantee you we have gotten emails already today saying, Darlene Graham won today because you guys were too critical on her and people saw through you and they voted the other way. Result happens, and then the narrative to fit the result is immediately crafted and probably in our inboxes.
0: This is like during the Republican 2024 primary.
1: Oh, yeah.
0: When we had, I felt like we were like Soviet soldiers being sent to fight the Nazis. But if you tried to go back to one side, you know, the officers would shoot you if you fled when you ran out. So you're just getting shot from both sides, actually. Because we were either too pro DeSantis or too pro Trump. Nobody was happy. Nobody was happy.
1: They all said, which is very funny, I'll never vote for Trump. It reminds me, not to throw her under the bus, but it reminds me every time my wife has a bad shopping experience, she gets in the car and she says, I will never shop at Target, or I will never shop at insert retailer here. She ends up shopping back at the retailer again.
0: Oh, yeah. I've experienced this too.
1: This also ties in with radio. You probably remember, Buck, the very first time you got an email from somebody, and or it could be a social media post, obviously, in this day and age. It's a little pro tip for everybody out there that one day wants to grow up and do what we do. The people who say they will never listen again will email either agreeing or disagreeing with what you said probably within 2 days. But I remember the first time I was on radio and I got that email, I was like, wow, that seems really harsh. And I was like, but I don't really think that's likely. And people love to say, I have listened to you for years and you said blank and I will never listen again. And I was like, that's eventually what you get when you get old like us and you've been doing radio for a long time.
0: Although I do think people were outraged enough over us both agreeing, actually. So we really were out on a limb on this one together that you don't need to pick people up from the airport anymore. That's just mean, you know, to make people pick you up.
1: Doesn't matter what the opinion is. They always come back. And by the way, circling this back around, we're going to take your calls. I appreciate everybody.
0: Let's get to the calls. So I didn't mean to divert from calls. Let's do that.
1: We'll get to those when we come back. I will say I've also got an anecdote here from the Wall Street Journal of Abdul al-Sayed. I think his campaign just really doesn't connect with the average Michigander. We know the Mackinac thing, the football thing. The circumcision is the equivalent of getting your genitals removed. This guy is just wacky. He is not representative of Michigan. But I want to hear from Jewish voters in Michigan in particular. What are your private conversations like? You can stay anonymous if you feel like you need to. What are the conversations like? We're going to get to those next.
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0: 4444. Okay. Ken in Michigan, fire away.
1: Okay. Now, speaking as a Christian, also former Sunday school teacher, one of the things that I had done is extensive studying on the teachings of Islam and the history of Islam. And this is not just a Jewish problem. When you have a group of people who are taught as a basic teaching, death to the non-believer, death to the infidel, that's a big problem.
0: Yeah, I agree. That, thank you. Thank you for the call, Ken. I asked specifically for Jewish callers so we could hear inside Jewish conversations. I appreciate the fact that you are right about a lot of what you are saying. Let me see here. Dan in Southfield, Michigan, what are you hearing? What are you seeing in the Jewish community?
2: So I can say with absolute certainty that the Jewish community within Southfield is very concerned with Abdul Said's, candidacy.
0: What kind of conversations are happening? And for people who don't know Michigan, Southfield, I know it. My wife is from the Detroit area, so I know all these communities. Describe Southfield and its proximity to Dearborn, which is the Arab base.
2: Right. So ironically enough, I actually got married in Detroit, and it was actually in Dearborn where I got married. So I'm very familiar with the area. Southfield is very, very Jewish community. And the people I speak to there are extremely concerned. First of all, most of them are Republicans. And they want Mike Rogers in general because of his philosophies, but they're also very concerned regarding Mr. Said and his...
0: And I are having this debate. Do you think Jewish voters are going to change their votes based on Abdul El-Sayed being the nominee?
2: I have not spoken to one Jewish voter who's going to support El-Sayed.
0: Okay, well... That helps, but you also said you knew a lot of Republicans. We got a bunch of people who still, I want to hear, again, the test. Can you pass the test? What do they do? He understood the assignment. That's the new phrase that's very popular with the kids. Can you understand the assignment? Jewish voters, what are conversations like? Take us into your world. This is a battleground race. Abdul El-Sayed hates Jewish people. Are Jewish people going to take note and not vote for him, or are they going to continue to be Democrat loyalist? 877-282-2882 is the phone number. Call us, 877-282-2882. Buck, also 800-282-2882. They should both work, by the way. When we come back, more craziness coming out of the WNBA plus Dolly Parton.
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14: New U.S. attacks on Iran. I'm Jack Callahan, Fox News. American forces have conducted military strikes on Iranian rocket launchers aimed at the Strait of Hormuz, as Fox's Gernal Scott reports.
15: U.S. Central Command confirmed the strike, reporting Islamic Revolutionary Guard forces were seen getting ready to launch sea mine-equipped rockets into the strait. This comes days following CENTCOM saying it had cleared mines from the waters of the Strait of Hormuz. It's part of the stated commitment of the U.S. military, quote, to protect the free flow of commerce through the strait. The Iranian Revolutionary Guard reacted on state-run television, referring to the martyrdom and injury of its fighters, and that the act will bring, in its words, punishment of the aggressor. Gernal Scott, Fox News.
14: Venezuela agreeing to provide the U.S. with up to 65 billion barrels of oil, which both sides call an historic deal. Fox's Alex Hogan reports from the White House.
16: The acting president of Venezuela, Delcy Rodriguez, said that this is a first step toward economic recovery. She went on to explain that Venezuela will contribute the oil and industry, and the U.S. will contribute the capital and technology to develop it further. President Trump today on Truth Social said the oil will fill up the strategic national reserves. It's unclear how quickly this deal could provide oil for the reserves, which have dropped to a more than 40-year low. Secretary of State Marco Rubio writing a part for the Venezuelan people, this deal will bring nearly $100 billion in private investment support, thousands of high-paying jobs, and drive the reconstruction of Venezuela's economy.
14: Venezuela's acting president insists her country will remain sovereign over its own oil. At least 8 people have died, 18 others missing after a ferry bound for Turkey capsized off North Cyprus today. 270 passengers and crew on board. 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
14: Rescue crews are struggling with heavy rain as they continue to look for more than 3,000 people still missing following the massive flooding in Nepal and Tibet.

0: The situation is getting worse and more dire by the minute. It's getting very complicated as heavy rains continue to fall, swelling the rivers and the lakes further upstream. Chinese authorities also said another lake was also created today. Those rising water levels are forcing crews to completely stop rescue operations at time as they wait for better conditions. More than 90,000 people have been affected by this disaster, according to the Red Cross. And scientists say Wednesday's flash flood was triggered by a glacier collapse that struck with a 5.3 magnitude, sending stories high waves of rock, ice, and debris barreling through the mountain valleys.
1: Fox's Stephanie Bennett, approximately 85 Americans are still listed as unaccounted for, according to the U.S. State Department. NASA launched its next generation telescope from the Kennedy Space Center this morning.
2: This Roman telescope is said to be the next big thing in space discovery, and we're expecting to learn a lot from it. It happened on time. The weather was good. The SpaceX Falcon Heavy rocket successfully reached orbit with the Roman. NASA says the rocket's engines and side boosters can generate more than 5 million pounds of thrust. It's mind-blowingly powerful. The twin boosters separated from the rocket about 4 minutes into the flight, just as planned. The boosters will be landing back on Earth. And this telescope is just the beginning, is just beginning its long journey. It will go more than 1 million miles away from Earth. During its five-year mission, the Roman is set to work as a discovery machine, finding, according to NASA officials, tens of thousands of new planets, billions of galaxies, tens of billions of stars.
1: It's Fox's Madison Scarpino. Mass shootings overnight. 11 people shot in Trenton, New Jersey. Two of them fatally. 13 people shot on Chicago's south side. One of those victims died. No arrests in either case. I'm Jack Callahan, and this is Fox News.
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0: Listen as Clay Travis and Buck Sexton recap another week of exposing hypocrisy and fight to protect our freedom. This is Clay Travis and Buck Sexton. Sound off.
1: Welcome back in, Clay and Buck. Hour number two, Wednesday edition of the program. We appreciate all of you hanging out with us as we are rolling through the program here. We've been talking about Darlene Graham gets the win over Ralph Norman, 52-48. We're going to take your calls. We're talking about Abdul El-Sayed. I've got a quote here that I wanted to share on trucks that I read in the Wall Street Journal yesterday, I believe, that I think kind of gets to the essence here. Dolly Parton passing yesterday at the age of 80, just down the road from me here in Nashville. Enos Kanter, Freedom banned. Charles Barkley's got to take. Meta with a big tech settlement. We got a ton of different stories that we are chasing. Just off the top, Buck, before I hit some of this discussion point beyond there, Darlene Graham beats Ralph Norman 52-48. Donald Trump doesn't endorse at all. He sits out this race, says South Carolinians should be able to pick their next senator. I'm not going to weigh in, as he sometimes does. What's the outcome of this race in your mind? You want me to give you my take first?
2: Oh, I think without the Trump endorsement, she would lose for sure. I think she would have lost probably by double digits.
1: I say that Ralph Norman wins 55-45 at worst. He wins by double digits if Trump doesn't weigh in. So we sometimes ask, what is the impact of a Trump endorsement? In this race in particular, I think Darlene Graham loses by double digits if Trump sits it out. He said she's my pick, and she is now going to be, she is the senator, filling out the rest of this term, but she'll be on the ballot in November. I would expect her to win. And South Carolina, she's going to be the governor for the next 6 years. I would say this. She's going to need a lot of people to tell her what to do. And that's the choice South Carolina made. They said, hey, her last name is Graham. We like Lindsey Graham enough. President Trump said she's the pick. And as a result, you have a senator that, frankly, I don't think is able to do the job. And so is going to need a staff to tell her what to do. Now, Buck, I've told you this story before. On Capitol Hill, I have seen it regularly occur where senators or congressmen get on the phone with their staff and say, there's a vote coming up. I have no idea what to do. And they tell him or her, hey, just vote the way that this other person in your party is going to vote. That's your instruction. There are a lot of people in politics that have no idea what they're doing. So unfortunately, Darlene Graham has got a lot of company there. I wanted to read this quote for you about Abdul El-Sayed. This is from the Wall Street Journal yesterday. Earlier in the month, I'm reading from a column by William McGurn that was in yesterday's print edition of the Wall Street Journal. Earlier in the month, Mike Rogers released a video of himself tooling around Michigan in a cherry red vintage Ford pickup truck. A staffer for the El-Sayed campaign posted on X, Mike Rogers' campaign has the aesthetics of a 1960s white flight suburb and a KKK cross burning. This is a staffer for El-Sayed. Mike Rogers in Car Country posted a video of himself, again, in a cherry red vintage Ford pickup truck. Buck, a Ford pickup truck is probably the most popular vehicle in all of Michigan. The Ford F-150 may be the most popular vehicle in all of America in general. This guy, Abdul El-Sayed, as a famous rap song once said, he's not like us. And I do think that Michiganders, regardless of background, are being sold a bill of goods by Abdul El-Sayed. Now, we got some people who want to weigh in here. Mark in Livonia, Michigan, Jewish, and wants to weigh in on what he is hearing. What's the conversation like in the Jewish community in Livonia from your experience, Mark?
3: Well, I would say that at least 70% of the Jewish population here doesn't like him. But then, you know, I would say that, let's just say 95% of Democrats always vote Democrat, and maybe 90% Republican, and then there's at 15%. But there's one thing that I, you know, because my wife is Jewish, I'm not.
1: Okay.
3: And her family members are. So, but anyway, here's one thing. Nobody covers it. I couldn't understand it in any of the news media, and I tried to hit all of it. He said that billionaires don't work. They just take their billions to make more billions. Do you remember that at all? That's what he said.
1: I mean, that's like Democrat orthodoxy, unfortunately.
2: Yeah, I was going
1: to
2: say, that's just called a Tuesday for El Sayed and his ilk.
3: Okay, so the Ford Motor Company here, along with the other billionaires that have saved Detroit and Michigan, because without them, it would be nothing here. The Ford Motor Company invested $12 billion in the EVs because they were kind of pushed into it by the Biden administration. And then nobody was really buying them. I think it's only 10 or 13% of their vehicles. And they spend all this money, and then they just scrapped it. I mean, they're still making them, but they, you know, it's not a big deal. But, you know, the Ford Motor Company spent $1 billion on the train station.
1: Yeah.
3: The Illich family spent almost $1 billion on the Fox Theater, which there's only four of them in the world. You could put that right up to Royal Albert Hall in England. Okay, without that, the riverfront, all this stuff, it's just incredible.
1: I think
3: so
1: that's a really good.
3: Opens up a pizzeria, one pizzeria, I think in the 50s, and that's the Illich family. And now he's in 20 different countries. And all the people that they, you know, employ and all. So all this billionaires don't pay their fair share. Any politician that says that shouldn't even wash the bathroom in the White House.
1: thank you for the argument. Detroit is a great example. I'm glad he brought this up, Buck. The Gilbert family, Dan Gilbert, who I believe owns the Quicken Loans, they have basically rebuilt huge swaths of downtown Detroit. As he mentioned, the Illich family, they built a brand new arena. They've done everything. The Ford family, if you go to downtown Detroit now, and I realize a lot of people haven't been, and certainly the popular perception of Detroit is not positive.
2: I did watch the RoboCop movies growing up, so that was rough for Detroit.
1: Downtown Detroit now compared to 20 years ago when I started going to downtown Detroit when I was dating my wife, it is a billion times better, and it's directly connected to all of these billionaires in Michigan saying, let's fix this area. I think it's a great call.
2: So if you're talking about what people are doing who are billionaires and how they're helping people. First of all, there's the productivity of the things. I do think at some level, also Clay, we've been having a very honest conversation, an important conversation about data centers. And I would note, I give our friend Jesse Kelly credit for this. I've seen some others saying it, but he just came out and said it. You know, if you're building a data center somewhere for Google, if you're going to do this out somewhere that, you know, maybe Google, it feels like it's a little bit intrusive to some of the locals, meet with the locals, be like, hey, guys, we promise you it's not going to, you know, mess up your quality of life because we'll address A, B, and C. And what do you need? You want a brand new school and a brand new sports stadium to go with it? You need to the point about revitalizing downtown Detroit. Like, there are ways that these companies can make it worth the while. I mean, we had a guy calling yesterday. He's like, I got a lot of land. I would love a data center.
1: Yeah,
2: there should be a pretty. They've just been really bad at the. I think they thought, the data center people thought, let's just stay low key on this and just sort of do it because we don't want to ruffle feathers. I think it's probably now, because it's become a big issue, a better approach to say, hey, if we're going to come into the community, here are the jobs we're bringing, here are the benefits we're bringing, and also what can we do to show that we want to be a helpful member of this community and not just provide the AI so that we can keep, like, the drone swarms from China from destroying all of Taiwan and then destroying the global economy with it because of our semiconductor needs there. That's, that's a big jump there, but you got what I'm saying? Elon Musk's companies, Clay, wild, what do you think all of them together, what would you guess the employment of people for companies that Elon Musk effectively built all from scratch?
1: I think it's like 250,000, 225,000, something like that. What's the number?
2: The number that I got off of AI was 165,000, I think, is okay. The estimate. But, okay, whatever, 165,000 people.
1: That would not be employed but for Elon Musk being born.
2: Correct. And then how many people work for Jeff Bezos? I'll just say this one because I would not have gotten this one. Amazon, Jeff Bezos's company, employs about 1.6 million people. Crazy. 1.6 million full-time, part-time, and seasonal roles. Now, you could say, oh, well, I just care about, I care about full-time jobs. Blue Origin, which is his SpaceX, I wouldn't say copycat, but kind of, his space exploration company, 10,000 people working for that space exploration company. Now, you would say, well, think about all those people. They have income, health benefits, purpose day to day in their work and all the rest of things because of ultra billionaires. Now, this is not to say there aren't billionaires who are exploitive and do things in the markets. And, we get all that, right? It's not that private equity doesn't come in sometimes and ruin companies and strip them down and fire people. It does. But just like with the data centers, let's just tell both sides of the story. Let's just be honest. And that's what I think is so frustrating about. There's this inherent hypocrisy with Democrats

0: they'll trash all of the productivity and all the good things, not just of capitalism and free markets to the degree that they even exist in this country. We should have freer markets, but Clay, they'll then tear down the concept of rich people, but they'll take checks from all these extremely rich people so that they can buy ad time in Michigan to talk about how much they want to tear down rich people.
1: Yeah.
0: You know what I mean? They play this game. You know, they'll love that Soros money. They love those Soros billions just flowing and flowing to all these. And now it's little mini me Soros, the younger one, you know, funding all these NGOs and doing all this stuff. And they pretend like they're somehow above the money that they are all absolutely indulging in for their own political purposes. So I like us to have the honest conversations here and look at things in their totality, whether it's data centers, billionaires, or anything else, or Michigan and what you're saying about the downtown, by the way, and what billionaires have done there. And I just thought that was a really interesting call, so it got me down that whole pathway.
1: No, it's good. Let's get one more in Michigan here before we go to break. Phil in Southfield, Michigan. Fire away.
2: Yeah, hi, how you doing? Great show, by the way. So I have a lot of, contacts, and I'm part of the Orthodox community in Southfield. And from what I'm able to understand, the problem hasn't really been that people like El-Sayed. They don't, and they're somewhat afraid of him. But the problem has always been voter turnout. Yeah. In the Orthodox community in particular, there's sort of a little bit of an attitude that, you know, God's in control, and therefore, you know, how we vote doesn't matter. God runs the world. And so voting really doesn't have much to do with anything. Unfortunately, that's a prevailing attitude amongst a lot of the Orthodox in Southfield. There has been an effort to change that. We had a lot of door knockers from the Jewish community trying to get people to come out and vote, knowing that they would not be voting for an El-Sayed. You know, so it's just a matter of turnout for, I think, that could really make a difference.
1: Yeah, thank you. I mean, certainly we've seen this. This was what Scott Pressler was trying to do in Pennsylvania to such an extent, Buck, was he was going out and trying to get the Amish people to register to vote because so many Amish people traditionally are not going to vote. And it won't surprise you, Amish people tend to be pretty conservative, as does the Orthodox Jewish community. You were talking about, Buck, last hour, the Jewish community. And I went to GW, which I think has almost the highest Jewish population of any university almost in the country that's not a Jewish university. And most of those individuals at GW are Jewish, but Jewish in culture, not in religion. And there's a big difference there that a lot of people don't spend a great deal of time on.
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0: Welcome back in to Clay and Buck. Obviously Dolly Parton in memoriam, playing old Dolly Parton coming in there. We have calls. We have a lot. I think our friend Carol Markowitz is going to join us, by the way, Clay. She's back. I'm not trying to blow up any spots here. The Markowitz family does like some of the best family travel. I mean, they go to all the cool places. I don't even know what the places are. I see the photos on Instagram. I'm like, oh, that place looks really beautiful. But she is back from her travels with her husband and three kids. And she will be joining us to talk about this issue in Michigan, among other things. I also, Clay, want to ask her about the Lindsey Clancy case, which is still getting a lot of attention. Here we go. VIP email from Bob in Oakland County, Michigan. Rogers has no chance. As Oakland County goes, so goes Michigan. Oakland County is not the same Oakland your wife grew up in, referring to Clay. I'm a 40-plus-year Oakland County business owner. It is lost. Michigan Jews and UAW auto workers, active and retired, will never vote for a Republican. Trump was an anomaly. Wow.
1: I mean, I understand that there is a great deal of pessimism. What I would say in general is Mike Rogers lost by 15,000 votes. He lost by less than 1%. That means if 7,500 people had changed their mind on election day, he would be the senator right now. So, again, I have faith that this is a winnable race. But it's going to require there to be a new coalition of voters built. And one of the challenges that exists in general is a huge percentage, it's probably 95%, of voters pay no attention to candidate quality at all and just vote brand. They're team Democrat, they're team Republican.
0: Jeff Johnson, the name you know.
1: That's right. Darlene Graham. My brother was a senator. You should vote for me. It worked.
0: Yep.
1: You got us.
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0: and a little fun thrown in too. 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
1: That's quite the music for our friend Carol Markowitz. We'll bring her in a sec.
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1: 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All right, we got a lot to get into with you, Carol. But before we ask you why Jewish people are voting for people who hate Jewish people, which we will get to in a moment, I want to ask you about this crazy Lindsey Clancy case. Everyone is talking about, and for the men out there that say, nobody's talking about this case, every woman on the planet is talking about this case. I understand that some men may not be paying attention to it, but when I look on television, it's always up on CNN, Fox News, MSNBC. What is going on here, Carol, and why do so many highly educated women seem to be making choices in who they decide to support that is just downright crazy to a lot of us?
3: It's a really huge issue. And I think the fact that women have gotten a pass for so long for this kind of crazy behavior needs to end here. It's not just that they're standing outside of a courtroom of a woman who murdered her three children and saying that they understand her. They're also standing outside of Luigi Mangione's courtroom, saying that they understand him murdering somebody that he didn't know and had no effect on his life, and saying that he needs to be freed. They're also accusing, you know, Erica Kirk of having something to do with her husband's murder because Candace Owens told them so. There's a real problem with women being too online and falling in love with these conspiracy theories or with really dark forces online. And I think it needs to be a priority in fixing.
2: What is it with, though, I've seen Carol, and by the way, welcome back. I was telling everybody about, if you want to, give us some of your favorite destinations of the Markowitz travel schedule. Really, like, living the life over there. Every time I see you guys, everyone's just got, like, a drink with fruit in it and a beautiful backdrop. But sorry, back to a very different subject matter. Yeah. It was a bit of a digression. You see these women, I'll just give you an example. I saw a woman on TikTok this morning. And again, is she real? Meaning she's a real person, but is she, you know, on, says she was a medical doctor, claims in her bio and all this, and seems to be, you know, on first glance, at least true. She's saying how, you know, we all support you, Lindsay, because we've all been there and we've all had like moments like this where we've, and I'm sitting here, I'm like, that cannot be true, right? Why are people going along with this? Like, what is the benefit they get from pretending that this woman didn't do, I think, the most awful thing a human being could possibly do, truly?
3: Right. It's so bizarre because, look, everybody acknowledges the early years are so hard when you have more than one baby, when you have one. It's very difficult. Those years where it's hard to, like, reason with your children are the most difficult years, I would say. And so, of course, it makes sense that women are struggling during that time. But to say that they understand the impulse to kill their children is so sickening. It's like, I understand the impulse to yell at your children. That's about where it would end with me. And I don't understand that they consider it acceptable. And I think about the opposite. If it was a man who had murdered his children, and men were standing outside the courtroom being like, bro, I get it. What would the conversation be? It wouldn't be like, oh, you know, we really need to understand these men better. We need to understand what they're going through better. No, we'd be like, these people are crazy and we can't be listening to them.
1: Amen. All right, let's go to Jewish voters.
3: Yeah. Oh, guys.
1: So we were just taking calls from Michigan Jewish people because I was curious, Abdul El-Sayed. But we've kind of had an Abdul El-Sayed test case already with Mamdani in New York City, who I think it's clear isn't particularly fond of Jewish people himself. His wife has basically said she hates Jewish people. She celebrated October 7th. What is going on here, Carol? Are Jewish voters changing their minds? What do you think the conversations are like? What would you tell Mike Rogers if he's trying to get to 50-50 in Michigan when it comes to Jewish voters?
3: It's so tough. I mean, liberal Jews, bane of my existence, guys. Like, really, lifelong, don't understand how Jews were ever liberals. I, as you know, was born in the Soviet Union. Soviet Jews who came to America are a very, very conservative bunch. I mean, the Vindman brothers notwithstanding. But in general, conservative, very conservative community. So we all didn't understand why Jews who had been in America for generations were liberal. And the thing is that they are just in a safety and security that they've never had challenged until now. And I have to say, I have seen movement in the Jewish vote. I did a deep dive into the numbers that Trump got in 2024 among the Jewish vote. And I think he got around 45% ultimately, even though a lot of the exit polls had some insane, you know, Kamala got 70% nonsense. It's still nowhere near enough, but it's a giant jump. And you see it in Florida too. Jews in Florida are voting for Republicans at much higher rates than ever before. So I'm not hopeful necessarily, but it's also important to understand that a lot of these people who say that they're Jewish, they're, you know, they might have a relative who was Jewish three generations ago, and they say that just to get their kind of comment noticed. Oh, I'm Jewish, but yet I support somebody who hates Jews. That kind of thing goes viral fast, and everybody wants to go viral.
2: Yes, it is true that a lot of people, I think, Carol, deploy that as a credential so that they not only get to have more of a voice in this, but also can play a victim card when they choose to, right? It's like, my people have been so oppressed. It's like, really, like, you know, wealthy guy from the Upper West Side who has never been to Temple? Like, I feel like you're doing okay. But, you know, it all depends on how they're feeling in that moment. And I think that on this issue of Michigan specifically, the Democrat Party is going to try to run this. They've been doing it for a while, right? This game of there's room for as many Muslim Democrat voters in the Democrat Party as possible. And liberal Jews are going to be a backbone of the Democrat Party. And they're just going to do an enemy of my enemy is my friend thing with Republicans, I guess.
3: Right. I just don't think that's going to work. Not this time, not post October 7th. Is there some number of liberal Jews who will just never switch over? Of course. And, you know, Buck, you and I know a lot of those kinds of people in New York. They exist. They absolutely do. But so many others have had their eyes open. I've heard from so many Jews and so many friends of mine that I know that have really turned since October 7th. It really did have an effect on a lot of people. I'd love to see the numbers be far higher, but I don't think that this, don't worry, just stay with us and we'll keep supporting people who hate you, but don't worry, we don't hate you. I'm not sure that's going to work for Democrats this time around.
1: Buck is pessimistic for the midterms. I am somewhat optimistic, and let me explain. My optimism is to a large degree because I think we've underrated what the impacts of redistricting are going to be in Florida, for instance. I know in Tennessee, one Memphis area district is going to go back to the Republicans. There's only going to be around 20, it appears, actually contestable House district races. And so, you know, if you split those 10-10, then Republicans would control. I think even if it were 12-8, I think Democrats need to get to 14 is the math I've seen on those 20. And then in the Senate, we've got a lot of battlegrounds. We'll see how it plays out. Are you optimistic or do you think we're going to see a blue tsunami, a blue tide, whatever you would use as your metaphorical device?
3: Somewhere between you guys, I guess. I think that Republicans hold the Senate and lose the House. You're right, though, that the redistricting is going to make some serious difference this time. The thing is that Democrats aren't fully stupid. So they're running more moderate Democrats in areas that have been redistricted. So it is still going to be an uphill battle. Even in places like Florida, I think you're going to see more moderate Democrats in those districts. The thing is, they're still held down by, for example, the Florida U.S. Senate candidate, the one who beat Vindman, full-on communist. So are her coattails going to hurt Democrats in the state? They might. So we'll see what happens with that. But I think that Republicans are sort of on track to lose the House, and that could change because of the way Democrats are behaving at a national level. I think a lot of local candidates will suffer because of the Hassan Piker being attached to the Democratic brand and being all over the news saying all of his crazy things. I think that a lot of people will see that and be like, I'm not voting for the Democrats in this race. So we have a shot.
2: Carol, on to some other business, if I can. Was there anywhere that you went this summer that you would want to share with everybody as a great place to go, or anything you would? We just want to take everybody into the wonderful life of, we're going to do it like the guy who used to do Lifestyles of the Rich and Famous, Carol Markowitz on her giant yacht in the Aegean. But I know that didn't really happen. But anything you want to share about your summer or fun with the kids?
3: We went to Israel, first time taking the kids. They had an amazing time. My history kid loved Jerusalem. My girl crazy youngest one loved Tel Aviv and the, you know, girls on the beach. Yep. My daughter also Tel Aviv. but, you know, we also did.
2: Can I tell you, that was my experience, too, as a young single guy in Israel. I love the history stuff in Jerusalem, and I love the parties in Tel Aviv.
1: What, did it feel safe, by the way, Carol? I was there about a year, 18 months ago, something like that. Yeah. How did you feel with your family?
3: Completely, completely safe. We actually ran into Mike Huckabee in the airport on the way there. And
2: that's,
3: I was like,
2: funny.
3: You think it's going to be okay? And he's like, yeah, it's going to be fine. So it felt completely safe. It was a real lull, you know, this summer in hostilities. So things felt really good. I also did this intense World War II trip with my middle son, which was super eye-opening, you know, going to places like Normandy and Munich and hearing about Dwight Eisenhower making the decision to invade on D-Day based on weather. I mean, it was really, I learned a lot.
2: Normandy, by the way, I haven't been, and that is top of my,
1: it is the best. I got to tell you, I got to echo this. If you are a history fan,
3: yeah,
1: going to Normandy, did you take a private tour, Carol?
3: I did it through an organization called TPIF, and I was like a guest on their trip, and it's an amazing organization.
1: My wife set it up.
3: But it was very intense.
1: Yeah, I was blown away. We got off the train in Normandy. We had an American, I think he lives in France, but his dad was American, spoke English really well is what I'm trying to get to. So we weren't trying to have a difficulty. Spent the whole day with us. One of the coolest things I've ever done. You have to go to Normandy if you are at all interested in military history. It's still, Carol, what stood out to me about that trip is it still looks basically the same. It's all farmland as it did if you look at pictures back in 1944 when the invasion happened.
3: And like when you hear, oh, you know, Europeans hate Americans, like not in Normandy. They don't.
1: Yeah,
3: they're
1: that's
3: flying
1: for sure.
3: American flags. They're saying thank you. They understand what America did for them. And it felt good to be appreciated. Plus, Normandy is like beautiful, oyster sucking, gorgeous, you know, locale too. It's not just the history there. It's also this gorgeous part of France that I think gets kind of unmentioned.
2: Well, I think that sounds fantastic. And we still have to figure out a team trip here to go to Malta for my season.
3: Oh, yeah. I got
2: Malta,
3: the book you recommended about Malta.
2: Yeah.
1: Isn't everybody getting their passports in Malta, right? You can become a EU citizen. They'll sell it to you at Malta. Am I wrong about this, or is that happening?
2: I was just thinking of the Great Siege of Malta. I was not looking at this as like a way to evade taxes. But anyway,
1: I'm not saying it's a way to evade taxes. I think it's a way to get an EU passport and accounts to allow you to get everywhere. Although, if you have great tax avoidance strategies, I feel like those are useful for everybody.
2: Carol Markowitz, what are you doing on the show this week? Are you back? Did we take you off a vacation, or are you working again?
3: No, I'm back. Mary Catherine Hamm and I are rocking on normally. We have a Dolly tribute on tomorrow's show. We talk about the Meta lawsuit. You know, we got a lot of stuff going on. You absolutely should be listening to Normally and the Carol Markowitz Show.
1: Awesome. Well, we got Can I say it as we go to break? We've got a big Wall Street Journal profile piece, I think, coming. And the podcast network has done over 500 million downloads, which is unbelievable.
3: Wow.
1: Big part of that. Yeah, I was like, wow, that's an incredible number. So big part of that is Carol and Mary Catherine Hamm. 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I will now have the Clay Travis Show popping in. For those of you who want a sports element, so it'll be cool. It'll be awesome. Look.
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0: Welcome back in. Yeah. Oh, Clay and Buck. Buck has got a special guest who's having a special snack. If you are watching us right now on YouTube, we have got Speed, who is that? Is he eating a banana? It looks pretty appetizing.
1: Nana.
0: There.
1: He was demanding Nana in the break, so he's got some.
0: And he loves your studio. Yeah. You were actually, not to cast aspersions here, saying that sometimes he might push buttons that lead to the studio not being turned on appropriately.
1: This has been, as you can imagine, a radio studio is full of fun lights and things at home that he likes to push. And so sometimes when we try to do this nationwide radio / podcast / video stream, it can be a little, it can require some last minute MacGyvering.
2: That's right.
1: He says dada. So he's hanging out. What are we talking about next, Clay? I'm going to hand it to you because I had to grab
0: him. We've got loaded lines. We've also got some great talkbacks. Let me hit some of these talkbacks here because I was just telling producer Greg he's got a bunch of them. Let's start with A. This is Bob in Groves, Texas.
3: Clay, as long as you keep driving a Tesla, your man card will never, ever be valid.
0: I'm sorry. The Tesla's amazing. I disagree. I think that I'm in the future and you're in the past. And my man card, man, it actually works everywhere as opposed to your 1960s man card. Tommy in Birmingham, cut B.
4: 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Bless your little heart.
0: That is great.
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11: This is a Fox News alert. Military fighting breaks out between the U.S. and Iran. I'm Carmen Roberts. It's the first military action in weeks, a U.S. source tells Fox News, that Iran is firing on U.S. forces in Jordan. And this follows a U.S. attack on IRGC launchers in the Strait of Hormuz that were seen preparing to send mines back into the strait. Fox's Alex Hogan has more from the White House.
12: U.S. forces struck two sites on Larak Island that they were targeting these Iranian forces that they had been able to see preparing to launch rockets with sea mines into the Strait of Hormuz. It's also worth noting that Central Command says that it had completed clearing out the international shipping lanes in the Strait of Hormuz of sea mines just in the last week.
11: And the IRGC vowed to punish the aggressor. Rescue crews in Nepal and Tibet are working even harder to find the 3,000 people missing, and now they're dealing with rain and more flooding. And the U.S. State Department has given us an update on the vast majority of Americans who are missing.
13: State Department spokesman Tommy Pigott on ABC's This Week said the U.S. is in regular contact with officials in Nepal about how best to lend aid. For now, the fate of the Americans that remain missing is largely unknown.
14: We are currently unaware of any U.S. citizen deaths at this time. The highest priority, getting accurate information from the region, a hard region to reach at the best of times, made even more so by the devastation and the remoteness that we see.
13: Last week's flash flooding disaster has reportedly left hundreds dead in the region, with thousands more still missing. A resident of the area described the devastation, saying nothing is left. Grinnell Scott, Fox News.
11: And tropical storm Carina grew into a hurricane in the Pacific Ocean today, expected to become a major storm this week. 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
11: A California company plans to build a nuclear power plant as investments in energy explode.
5: Often called the holy grail of clean energy, nuclear fusion is emerging as a potential solution to power everything, including massive AI data centers. Even though critics say the nuclear fusion process is too costly and time-consuming, investments in fusion startups jumped 69% from 2025, raising nearly $4.5 billion since last July, according to the Fusion Industry Association. California-based Pacific Fusion just broke ground on a $1 billion research and manufacturing facility in Albuquerque with a goal of creating more energy than it consumes by 2030. The company is looking to bring commercial power plants online by the early to mid-2030s. Reporting in Dallas, Christina Coleman, Fox News.
11: Democratic lawmakers in Connecticut speak out against ICE, claiming that it's putting Americans at risk over what they call a fake problem. Senator Richard Blumenthal of Connecticut tells CBS's Face the Nation that the government is lying about detaining only criminals.
17: They are seizing people. Many of them have legal status in this country. They may have come here seeking asylum, and they are doing it in a way that is repugnant and inhumane. The point is cruelty. They are trying to spread terror.
11: Homeland Security has denied those claims. The House returns from summer recess tomorrow, but with senators still on break, it's unclear if lawmakers can pass the Voting Restriction Save America Act before the midterms. House Majority Whip Tom Emmer tells Fox.
19: Tell us what the problem is. What exactly do you disagree with when it comes to the American people? And they're not telling us that. So as a House member, I am extremely frustrated.
11: Again, that is the vote on the Save America Act, which has many restrictions, including proving birth in the U.S. and having an ID. I'm Carmen Roberts with Fox News.
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0: Listen as Clay Travis and Buck Sexton recap another week of exposing hypocrisy and fight to protect our freedom. This is Clay Travis and Buck Sexton. Sound off.
1: Welcome back into Clay and Buck. Third hour kicks off right now. Great to be here with all of you across America. Clay, we have not yet talked about the WNBA today. And I don't want anyone to think that you have been kidnapped and some Clay imposter is here talking about non-WNBA for 3 hours. That would just be too much. People would be worried. There are some new voices or new in the news cycle voices weighing in on this one that we shall get to. Here is Charles Barkley, known for one being a truly great player, a Hall of Famer, I believe, in his own time. And somebody who was in that conversation just behind Michael Jordan when Michael was at his peak as one of the best players in the league, because I did used to watch the NBA back then. Here is Charles Barkley weighing in on the WNBA issue. This is Cut 9. Play it.
2: I've said it, and I'm going to say it again. People, they can get mad, whatever. I'm always support my gay friends. I'm always support my transgender friends. Under no circumstances do I think men should compete against women. I did not agree with that. I don't go back and forth yelling with people. I told you, I'm disappointed in Adam Silver. I love Adam Silver. He's amazing. I like Kathy a lot. They should have said this 3 weeks ago. It's called the WNBA. We're not going to discuss this. We're not going to turn it loose to the jackasses on the internet. We're going to say the WNBA is for women. And we're not going to discuss it again. I'm disappointed at Adam and Kathy. Like, you just say it. Just say it.
1: I mean, he's correct there. We still, though, need the what is a woman question answered, I guess, at some level. I think Charles Barkley would answer it as an adult human female or something along those lines. But Clay, they go along with this. And there are people who now, I knew this was going to happen. There are people who, instead of addressing the issue, are attacking Inez Kanter Freedom. So it's not about whether he's right or wrong. They're going ad hominem on him. Former NBA player here, Jason Williams. This is Cut 10. Listen to this.
3: Inez Kanter, stupid. What the fuck he doing, dog? Seriously. Why does he want to play with women? Why does he need attention? Just do a podcast or some Why does he want to play with girls? You want to play with girls, bro? The fuck out of here. You're 6'10", like 270. I mean, come on, dog. Like, there's no need for that. No, you know what I mean? Come on.
4: Yes.
1: Well, Jason Williams prove, has dog? Entirely...
3: I hope they let him enter the draft and nobody picks his ass.
1: Okay. He Jason Williams has entirely missed the point.
5: Actually, he gets it. But he's too dumb to recognize it. Because
1: well, that's what I mean by missing it.
5: Yeah, well, but I mean, he actually makes the argument of why it's absurd without realizing that he's making the argument of why it's absurd. So he did miss the point, but I think he's too dumb to see the point would be another way. I guess we're kind of agreeing here. Because he's 6'10", 270, and he's a dude. He's ridiculing the absurdity of allowing men to compete in women's sports. Something that I think Jason Williams would understand if somebody took his pea brain and they actually said to him, here are the steps under which you need to follow. By the way, the Jason Williams take is not uncommon, Buck. There's a lot of people who are unable to understand argument. That's different than disagreeing with an argument. Jason Williams actually agrees 100% with Enos Kanter. And isn't able to understand that. And so he went on his podcast and attacked Enos Kanter for having the same opinions as him because somebody needs to walk him through step by step what exactly Enos Kanter is doing. And by the way, I would say the same thing about Charlamagne the God, distributed, very successful show as a part of the iHeart Media Network. But he also is totally missing the point as he makes this case. Watch, listen.
6: He says he's 11. Doing all of this because he wants to protect women. Yeah, so you go into a space built around women, a league played by women, a workplace where women are doing their jobs, and you create a situation where one of the women playing basketball ends up arguing with you. And now the headline coming out of the game isn't about the women's basketball game. It's about you, Enos Kanter Freedom. Okay, how did protecting women become making yourself the main character in women's spaces? That's what I don't understand. All right, you don't protect women's spaces by walking into women's spaces and making the whole damn space about you. Okay, if you have to manufacture the crisis you're warning everybody about, okay, if your activism requires you to manufacture the very crisis you claim to be fighting against, then you're not raising awareness to a problem. You actually are the problem.
1: Yeah, I disagree with Mr. The God on this one.
5: That's a better argument than Jason Williams made, at least, because Jason Williams didn't even understand the argument he was making. He's arguing, Charlemagne is, that Enos Kanter is creating this situation. This is really what the debate is about, to the extent there is one. The WNBA has created this situation. They have refused to say women should only be playing in the Women's National Basketball Association. All they had to do was adopt the same policy as the WTA, as the International Olympic Committee, as the NCAA, and this would all go away. Enos Kanter is shining a spotlight on the absurdity of a league that basically exists to fulfill identity politics worldviews.
1: So something we haven't talked about, this is just an idea that I have. You have said, Clay, that there may be biological males already, or people with some biological, let's just say, I'm trying to think of the peculiarity, differentiation, because that you can get it. There are these there are situations where you have, intersex individual by gender, and I'm not an expert in this, but there are things. That is not what the trans movement is about. To be clear, the trans movement is, if you really, really, really think you're a woman, you're a woman. That's actually what the trans movement is. It's not you actually were born with a vestigial penis and a vagina, which can happen. It used to be called the hermaphrodite, right? Anyway.
5: It's a genetic abnormality, as all genetic abnormalities can occur. Sometimes it can occur in the gender space. That's different than, hey, I am a boy and now I'm going to become a girl, or vice versa.
1: But also at some level, like in society, we have to recognize when something is so very, very rare, you know, helmet companies are not discriminating against conjoined twins. Conjoined twins are incredibly rare, right? Where you have two heads that are essentially, you know what I'm saying? Like, there are things that just happen biologically that I think they used to be called Siamese twins, but we're not supposed to say that anymore. I think it's now the preferred nomenclature, I believe, is conjoined twins. That's the whole thing.
5: Siamese twins was offensive.
1: I think so, yes. They're not actually from, because there were famous conjoined twins, I assume, from Siam and, from Asia. And long story short, who cares? Point is, I'll just jump in with the who cares there. Point is, Clay, I actually am starting to think something else. And tell me if this is crazy. I'm going to add another layer here. There, because of our entertainment culture that we have, there are a lot of women who I will see commenting online that, like, oh, like, this woman could kick any guy's ass or something in a fight. You know, they'll see like a female martial artist who can do some fancy kicks and they'll think, oh, well, like she could beat up, you know, almost any guy or something. And that is not true. But women, there are a lot of women, I'm not saying all women, a lot of women don't understand the physical, differentiation here, especially when it comes to violence.
5: Yes.
1: Between men and women. Is it possible that there are a lot of women in the WNBA who have become delusional about their ability to compete against men, that they actually think, meaning that if there was, like, they think that they could handle having a trans player because they're so good that it wouldn't make much. Do you see what I'm saying? It wouldn't make much difference. Like this player who yelled at Enos Freedom. Did she think, yeah, Enos could actually play against us and I would light him up. I would, you know, with my jump shot and all that stuff. Is that possible?
5: Are they so delusional that they think biology doesn't matter anymore? Or are they committed to such a worldview that they have to say things that they know are untrue to remain in the good graces of that worldview? It's a fascinating question. I think the reason why the WNBA, but let me just kind of jump in here easily for people who don't know, the WTA, the IOC, and the NCAA are taking a swab, they wipe your cheek, they test it, And if you are XX, which is female, you are never required to ever test your gender again. It's a one-time test to prove that you are female. I look at it logically, Buck, and I'm curious on your take, and you were saying that I have said this before. I think that the WNBA must have players that will not test XXXX if they give them this cheek swab. And that is the only thing that makes sense to me for why they would not just put in the same policy as the WTA, the IOC, and the NCAA. And for people out there, there has been a famous woman, she ran as a woman, track person in the Olympics, Caster Semenya, that is actually not XX, right?
1: She is intersex, yes.
5: But has many masculine characteristics and much higher testosterone levels than any woman could ever have.
1: This is the reality, is that intersex, you know, we should have Carol Hoven on, who wrote the testosterone book. But anyway, we should have her on, because talking about this stuff would be fascinating with somebody who really is like a true scientific gender expert.
5: And also the implications.
1: Yeah. The implications of testosterone. And it, by the way, there's all these tests they've run. Jordan Peterson, very famously, in one of his books, I think it was 10 Rules for Life, talked about lobsters that were given testosterone and how they are like more, you know, assertive. And there's all this, you know, that animals that have more testosterone in the animal kingdom, no surprise, tend toward dominance and being assertive. On this issue, Clay, I think a lot of this is, I got on the intersex thing for a second. They always lean one way, is my point. They're always more, you know, there's usually a dominant, I don't know how else to say this other than the science. There's a dominant genitalia and a physical, and they kind of pick male or female at birth. And that is sort of the genesis as well for gender assigned at birth, because they say, well, in that case, we are sort of assigning a gender. So this is I think it's a 1 in 100,000 sort of thing. It's incredibly rare, but it does happen. Obviously, in all the other 100,000, it's a boy, it's a girl, it's obvious, everybody knows. So that's where part of this gets a little bit messier.
5: That's where I think it's happening. And let me also add this too, Buck. This only exists in women's sports. So women's sports, because having high levels of testosterone or being intersex would allow you to dominate. And again, you can go look up the Caster Semenya thing. I think the WNBA might have intersex players that they know would not actually pass an XX test. And that would be humiliating for those players because they've been identifying as female and they aren't actually XX from a chromosomal perspective, which gives them a tremendous biological advantage in women's sports, like the Caster Semenya example. I can't conceive of why they wouldn't do a basic cheek swab test in the WNBA and put this to rest forever. And say only women are allowed to compete in our league. And so that's one of the questions that I have. Maybe they have people who are not biologically female competing potentially.
1: You just don't think that the league has 95% of women who are believe the trans stuff? At least they believe the trans stuff in theory, not in practice, right? That's the thing.
5: Well, I mean,
1: they want to say
5: that they're basically a political organization more than they're a sports league, because they're willing to destroy their sports league based on their political beliefs.
1: I think that's what it is. I actually don't think that they have a bunch of, like, you know,
5: intergender, intersex,
1: mix up downstairs situations there. I think they actually have people that just are ideological. They have women who want to say, we are LGBTQ. The T is part of our group, even if we're the L's, not the T's, and we're not going to let the T's be cast out because we're the L's.
5: That could very well be true. They got some Barry Manilow voices in the WNBA.
1: So you know the WNBA better than me, to be fair.
5: There are some people that I have heard talk, and I have, like, if you heard them talking on this radio show, and I introduced them as Mrs., you would be like, that is not a chick.
4: Let me ask you something. Do they drug test them for testosterone currently? Do you know?
5: Well, this is what I'm writing about tomorrow, Buck, because they have had a female player who identifies, had top surgery, and identifies as male, and she is playing in the league. The only way you can become male is by pumping your body full of testosterone. I also think this is why their standard for women is potentially a legal mess, because if you're letting women pump their bodies full of testosterone, chop their boobs off, and still play, even though they identify as men, which they have been doing, that is a mess too.
4: Okay, so you did that. Okay, we got to dig into this. I didn't know that was going on. That is crazy town. Yes. That is.
5: Oh,
4: that
5: yeah. That's going. I'm writing about that tomorrow. They've had a player for years that is female, identifying as male, that chopped her boobs off.
4: Is that going to be in this new great sports site, Sport and State?
5: That is going to be at the new great sports site, sportandstate.com, which all of you should bookmark, because I don't think, frankly, any other sports site would write that story.
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5: At the heart of this effort is Steel Across America, a nationwide campaign that will transport a 24-foot steel beam recovered from the World Trade Center across the United States.
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0: All right, we have some phenomenal talkbacks, and we have a ton of great calls. We're going to get to both of those when we return on this next break. And we have a phenomenal clip that producer Greg has found. When I told you that Jason Williams, by the way, that is the former white point guard basketball player, for those of you who remember him, he actually agrees with everything Enos Kanter has said, but he's not smart enough to realize what Enos Kanter is doing. I'll lay it out for you when we come back. That's going to be pretty fun.
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1: Welcome back in here to Clay and Buck. Today, a lot of audio in memoriam for the great Dolly Parton, who passed away and I know was beloved by so many of you, probably all or almost all of you, and understandably so. An incredible life, incredible career, and an amazing body of work, and also a lot of beautiful Christian charity done for people, you know, godly acts for kids in particular. Clay mentioned the library. I'm a huge fan of books for kids, books for everyone, books in the home, reading. By the way, that is one thing, Clay. AI will not be able to read for you. It may be able to write for people, but people need to be reading themselves. You need to be training your own computer, the AI between your ears. And the single best way to do that, starting at the earliest possible age, is reading. It is books of one kind or another. So,
2: amen.
1: Really, really important. Let's dive in. Oh, wait. Before we dive into your calls and talkbacks, just a quick update here. So that fellow Jason Williams, who played for the Sacramento Kings and had a moment there in the NBA where he was a bit of a pop culture sensation for a minute.
2: Yes.
1: And was known affectionately as, quote, White Chocolate. That was Correct. His name, White Chocolate.
2: White point guard for people out there who remember him back in the day.
1: But he was very dismissive of Enes Freedom. And then he also, though, back in 2025 on his podcast, this is Cut 28, said this.
3: 1994, DuPont High School in West Virginia would beat the WNBA All-Star team today.
1: Clay, he is making the Clay Travis argument on his own podcast, which is the point of the whole thing. But to my point, I think he missed the point.
2: He doesn't understand that he's actually on the same side as Enes Kanter. And yes. I may be more used to this because this is not going to stun people. Athletes are not the greatest arguers on the planet. And sometimes you'll, by the way, some of you may have been in marriages like this where you're actually arguing the same side. And then you try to say, wait, I think we're agreeing here. And then you start arguing over the tone of the point that you are making, that you are on the same side. Point is, sometimes people just like to argue and they aren't even aware that they're actually arguing against the position that they're actually making or for the position that they're actually. And I think Jason Williams in this context actually agrees with everything Enes Kanter is saying. And he is not understanding the absurd hyperbole of Enes Kanter's argument extending to the point to say that he is a woman.
1: Chuck in Staten Island, the reddest of the five boroughs. What's going on, Chuck?
4: All of these conversations about Lindsey Clancy, they've neglected one word, hormones. I mean, with all this talk about what's a woman, I haven't heard one conversation dealing with all of the swings that women go through, like giving birth or when they get pregnant. And none of the doctors, nobody seems to have treated her with hormone replacement. All I heard was drugs. That's terrible.
2: I have no idea. Thank you for the call. This is why, to me, this story should be one that is very simple. If you kill your kids, you go to prison for the rest of your life. I don't care what excuse you have.
1: Yep.
2: Period.

0: And we don't need to go into, you know, Carol Markowitz mentioned it, but there is no world in which men would ever, any man listening to us right now, regardless of what mental demons a dad might be going through, and Lord knows there's lots of them out there, no man is showing up on the side of the road to cheer a husband or father, maybe both, who kills three kids with an exercise band. There is no man who will do that, period.
1: I mean, no man who did that would probably survive very long in prison if he wasn't executed for it, to be honest with you. And people that hurt kids are overwhelmingly the targets of violence from other inmates, as we know. If you're a child killer in prison, you are very likely to
0: be. By the way, as you should be. This is one that the prisoners get right. If you kill a kid and you're in prison, I got no issue with guys in prison deciding we're taking you out.
1: Honestly, that is a common thing that happens.
0: Yes.
1: Let's a bit on the hormone thing and everything else. Guys, people get super depressed or people have hormonal issues or whatever, and they can't get out of bed. They even consider self-harm, all these things, which self-harm is never the answer, but you know, meaning suicide, but all of these things at some level, Clay, I get how somebody might think I can't go on. I get that. It's never the right answer. You know, find God, find your family, find people who love you. Like, it's never the right answer. But I can understand how somebody gets there, especially with massive grief in their life, or maybe it's biochemical. Maybe they're just
0: major physical health issues, right? I mean, there are lots of things on your
1: chronic pain
0: individual
1: that, you know,
0: level.
1: Yeah,
0: yes.
1: Yeah. I understand why somebody with, you know, a terminal cancer diagnosis who's just going to spend a lot of time in pain might be thinking, I don't want to go. I understand. I will never understand anybody who harms their own children. And when I say understand, even in the darkest moment that you have as a human being, your first impulse should be, I may not go on, but I'm not going to stop my children from going on. I can see
0: all that, and that's why I wish we just went away with all excuses. You can make an argument after you put her in prison for the rest of her life. Hey, maybe she would be better off in an insane asylum or a mental health hospital unit. All those things are things that can be examined by people in the punishment punitive phase. But the idea that there is a defense, to me, should be taken off the table. You kill kids, you're done for.
1: And also, and everyone online all of a sudden becomes an expert on this stuff. But you know, one thing, Clay, I'll say that because a lot of our combat veterans, Morocco and Afghanistan, came back with really serious PTSD, there I think has been a much broader societal understanding of the need for psychiatric assistance, even for a lot of those guys come back, and this is true. I mean, the ones that saw really heavy combat, the ones that had psychological wounds, and they ended up being put on some, either an SSRI or an SNRI or something like that to help them at least transition. Some of them get off it, some stay on it longer, because some of that stuff can be a useful tool in that process. I only bring this up because there seems to be this thing of this, and this is a huge departure from our vets with PTSD, but I'm just saying, medicating people as a tool to assist their mental health is actually, in some cases, very, very good medicine. There's a reason doctors do it, and it gives people their lives back. And that doesn't, the right wing, everyone's like, oh, but this person was on. Okay, people can be over-medicated, yes. The dosage is always the poison, yes. All that remains true. But people look at a situation like this, they say, well, the medicine's made her do it. And this is where I go, hold on a second. The medicines she's on are meant to try to help her. The medicines that she's on don't make millions of other people. Now, she was on something of like a crazy cocktail, from what I understand, of a lot of different things. But it doesn't make them homicidal lunatics who murder their own children. So to take away her agency and blame it on a substance, and I would just say this, if you got incredibly drunk and murdered your three kids, nobody would say, oh, it was the alcohol's fault.
0: Yeah.
1: So there's this weird thing where people decide online, oh, it's because of psychiatric medication that the person did it. No, the person was on psychiatric medication because they had psychiatric problems, there's a cause and effect here that I think people get backwards sometimes. Anyway, that's
0: And I would just go, let's get some of these calls to what I would just say is, let's eliminate all of this and just say, you murder children, when you kill children, we're not going to go into any form of defense. We're not going to have trials like this. The question is, did you or did you not do it? As there are many cases like this in our criminal justice system. Let's see. Rod in Orange County, California. Rod, fire away.
2: Good day to both of you gentlemen. Listen, I'm a pretty simple guy, and this whole gender confusion thing, you know, poor Dolly Parton, you know, God rest her soul. But here's a tip. If you've got lady parts that are similar to what Dolly Parton had, chances are real good you're a woman. And my question is, I've been listening to this woman debate now for years, but there's never been a debate of what a man is. And why is that? And I think the reason why is because if you got a gender confusion problem and you're a woman, whatever you're doing is in secret. So why does your secret and why does your imagination have to affect the entire world on what we're supposed to believe a woman is?
0: Thank you for the call.
2: Do you have an answer to that?
0: Yeah, I have an answer. Women who pretend they are men are in no way able to dominate men's spaces. That's the answer.
1: Yeah, in fact,
0: right?
1: If anything, they're pitied. No, there's no woman who thinks she's a man that other men go, wow, that's a dude.
0: They can't actually make men sports teams, right? Men aspire to be bigger, stronger, faster than we are as a gender. No man aspires to be smaller, weaker, and slower than he actually is. Women who pretend to be men. I mean, the best example of this is actually the Ellen Page to Elliot Page. Ellen Page was a cute, successful actress. Elliot Page is universally ridiculed. That video, I felt bad for him. Him, her, whatever. Like, he looks like the kid in Big wearing a suit when, like, Ellen Page is cute. She was a pretty girl. And then Elliot Page is just a really tiny dude. And so, look.
1: You know, the left was upset about her role in Juno, right? Because she had the baby.
0: Yeah, oh, yeah.
1: The Democrats, anytime a woman is pregnant and making a decision in any pop culture, any movie, any TV show, Democrats get upset if she actually has the baby.
0: But
1: it's demonic stuff.
0: It's also just men won't do. There's no first-year man that gets named Man of the Year. Men do not aspire to be wimpier than we are. Most women who identify as men are much wimpier, punier, smaller than the average man. The man who identifies as a woman is a monster.
1: Yes.
0: There's almost no 6-foot women. That's say nothing of muscles
1: if you
0: and everything
1: and I
0: else.
1: We're changing in a locker room and Elliot Page walked in. We might be like, it's kind of an unusual day. We wouldn't be like, I'm worried for my physical safety.
0: Yes.
1: I mean, not at all. I mean, like, I'm quite honest with you. That's just reality. So it's different with women. And they're, by the way, women who feel that way when some, you know, 200-pound man is in the locker room with them changing naked, they are right to be unnerved and concerned because they are at a physical disadvantage and they're already dealing with somebody who clearly has mental instability issues. So that's all, you know, this is all real. We'll come back into more of this, by the way, in a second.
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0: Welcome back in, Clay and Buck. Dolly Parton with probably, I'm going to get in trouble for saying her most iconic song of all time. The one that I think of when it comes to Dolly Parton is Jolene, as you hear it there in the background. I wanted to mention this, Buck, because I said it on social media. It's gotten a lot of attention. I went to a high school football game on Friday of last week in Nashville, my hometown. A 16-year-old kid named Cameron Frierson was shot and killed outside that game. My son was playing in the game. We left. Thankfully, everyone from his school was fine. Everyone from Pearl Cone was fine. But this kid is a local Nashville high school kid. He was murdered. They don't know who did it. If you know anything about that shooting, we got a lot of people who listen in the Nashville area. Shooter was in a white vehicle. There was a $5,000 reward. I saw that number. I couldn't believe it was that low. So I took it to $20,000. So look, can't get involved in everything, but I was at that game. This, what appears to be a totally innocent 16-year-old kid named Cameron Frierson was killed in cold blood right after the game, just a few minutes after I drove away from that game, after the team that my son was on drove away. I want the person caught who did this. I've got now $15,000 that I have put out there to make it $20,000. So if you're listening in Nashville, I want this guy caught, and I'm trying to help out the best that I can. All right, we've got a lot of calls. Our buddy Light 'Em Up Linda, you want to weigh in on Lindsey Clancy? Fire away, Linda.
1: Yes, I do. So a man can't get away with this, because that woman that you had on earlier said men can't get away with doing something like this, right? So all those pink shirt liberal women that are outside cheering her on, and being that they can't decide what a woman is, or they can't describe what a woman is or identify what a woman is, let's just prosecute her as a man.
0: Thank you. Light 'Em Up Linda always got takes. I still owe her.
2: She's firing from the hip today. She's firing
0: from the hip indeed. Let's see. I got a bunch of things here that I wanted to hit because they were funny, to try to take people into the weekend in a good mood. Let's see here. We are on cut C. Jerry in Westchester, New York.
3: He's comparing circumcision to castration or removal of the organs. Like, he doesn't understand the difference between a haircut and a beheading.
0: That's pretty funny. 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
4: Just want to say condolences to Clay Travis. One of the two things he believes in took a really big hit today with the loss of Dolly Parton. Rest in peace, Dolly. And Clay, I know you're not doing too well right now, so take care, bud.
0: Thank you, David. All right, Buck, these are both shots at you. You can play them fast, back to back. Scott in Arizona and Joe, E&F.
5: Hey, Scott from Vail, Arizona. 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
6: 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I mean, dude, you move from New York to Miami. You live in two of the biggest cities in America. The whole point of cities is noise.
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13: This is a Fox News alert. New U.S. strikes on Iran. I'm Jack Callahan, Fox News. The U.S. military targeting missile launch sites on an island in the Strait of Hormuz. Fox's Jill Nato with details.
14: CENTCOM says Islamic Revolutionary Guard Corps forces were observed preparing to launch rockets with sea mines into the Strait of Hormuz. The U.S. military also says they had just completed clearing mines out of the strait last week. So new American strikes took out two Iranian launchers before those mines could get into the water. Iran's Revolutionary Guard says several soldiers and citizens were killed and injured in the attack. The fighting comes just days after the Trump administration said it's increasing economic pressure to try to end its war with Iran rather than military action. Jill Nato, Fox News.
13: And Fox News has learned U.S. forces in Jordan are being fired upon in retaliation, although CENTCOM says most of those missiles have been intercepted. Nepal recovering after deadly flooding swept through the region last week. Fox's Stephanie Bennett reports.
15: Nepal's tourism board provided an update saying 289 missing foreign nationals have been rescued, including two Americans. But the situation is growing more dire by the day. Heavy rains swelled rivers and lakes upstream. Those rising water levels forced crews to completely stop rescue operations at times. Trying to get teams and supplies into the area is also extremely challenging. Flood warnings were sent to residents' phones telling them to get to higher ground. Crews focused on rescuing hundreds of people, possibly trapped inside tunnels at a hydropower project in Nepal.
13: At least 800 people are dead, more than 3,000 missing. President Trump escalating his trade war with Canada, posting on social media Canadian companies wanting to do business with the U.S. need to move here to avoid newly imposed U.S. tariffs. Americans listening to Fox News.
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13: Venezuela is agreeing to provide the U.S. with up to 65 billion barrels of oil, which both sides call historic. Fox's Alex Hogan reports from the White House.
26: The acting president of Venezuela, Delcy Rodriguez, said that this is a first step toward economic recovery. She went on to explain that Venezuela will contribute the oil and industry.